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1: Along with Ricky Orton, Mike Claiborne, Jim Jackson is our producer engineer. I'm John Rooney at Busch Stadium. And here's strike one, into Ivan Herrera DHing tonight. He had two doubles last night, going 2 for 5. The pitch on the way. Herrera swings, and he hits that one foul, out of play down the right field line, getting around just a little late on a 94-mile-an-hour pitch. Christopher Sanchez. Into his motion, the pitch. A fastball, just high, maybe a shade inside. A 1-2 count on Ivan Herrera.
2: I see on my monitor that Nelly is at the ballpark. And he's actually wearing a coat today, so it must be getting hot in her.
1: Must be.
2: I can't believe he's wearing a coat. Nelly, what are you thinking?
1: The 1-2 pitch. Down and in. Change up, and Herrera didn't flinch at all in taking ball two. Two balls, two strikes.
2: Nelly does like his Cardinals, though.
1: Let's see if Herrera can put a charge into one. They play him to pull, infield and outfield. Sanchez deals. A swing and a miss. He goes down on strikes. The strikeout is 175, number 175 for Sanchez. Edward Jones Financial Advisors are there for the moments that matter. 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Jordan Walker. He's on a 10-game hitting streak. The pitch to Walker is outside. First pitch fastball. On deck, it's Alec Burleson. See if Walker can get him to the plate. There's a swing, and the ball's popped up. It's on the infield. The first baseman wants it. Boehm makes the catch halfway between first base and the mound, and the Cardinals go in order against Christopher Sanchez. After one, Phillies nothing, Cardinals nothing.
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1: Andre Palante threw 24 first inning pitches, and number 25 goes inside to Bryson Stott. Stott is leading off the second inning, playing third base. He'll be followed by Brandon Marsh, then Alec Boehm. It's left, left, right against the right-handed pitching, Andre Palante. Here's the 1-0. upstairs. 94 on the fastball for ball two. And a game brought to you by Budweiser, official beer sponsor of Major League Baseball. Crack open the game with Budweiser and enjoy unrivaled flavor and refreshment. Here's Palante's 2-0. He gets that one over, and he used the slider on a 2-0 pitch.
2: Yeah, I think he's got a lot of confidence in that pitch right now.
1: The 2-1 offering to the leadoff batter in the second inning. Bryson Stott swings, and he lines it into center for a base hit. And that was a 95-mile-an-hour fastball up in the zone. The leadoff man is on. Is this the Colorado series?
2: That happened every inning, didn't it?
1: Seemed like it.
2: So many innings in that series, the Cardinals were working from behind, and that was a Leahy start, one I'm remembering, and it just makes it tougher. I mean, you've got to get double plays at that point. You got to make sure you make big pitches. Leahy did just that in that series, coming up with a bunch of strikeouts with runners in scoring position.
1: Marsh takes a look at a pitch on the outside corner for strike one. One out of four with a walk, two runs scored. And he struck out three times last night. Former Angel playing left field for the Philadelphia Phillies, batting .274, putting together a good season. The left-handed batter swings and gets under this one, sending it to right field and a medium right. Walker is under it as well and makes the catch. One out.
2: That was a missed timed swing, a pretty good swing, but the timing wasn't right, and if the timing was right, watch out.
1: Up there by the tarps off.
2: Oh,
1: guys.
2: Yeah, that's where it would have ended up, but that's what the pitcher's job is to have the hitter slightly off balance, and Palante accomplished that.
1: That brings in right-handed batting Alec Bohm out of Wichita State. Stands deep in the box, the pitch. Up and away for a ball. Bohm did not bat. He played in the game late last night. 13 homers, 63 RBIs. He has 96 hits while batting .227. Played a lot of third base for the Philadelphia Phillies. He's at first base in this game. The infield is a double play depth. Palante's pitch. Strike call. The slider catches the outer half of the plate. One ball, one strike.
2: I thought it might be possible that Bohm would be moved. I know he was unhappy at the beginning of the year. He's had an off year, and the Phillies, of course, they would have had to get somebody better. He's a pretty good player, really good player, just having a bit of an off season, but better of late.
1: Pickoff throw to first, and diving back safely, Bryson Stott, who has 22 steals without being nabbed.
2: And one more at the end of last season, so going back to last year, 23 times in a row without being caught.
1: The 1-1 pitch, one out. Stott takes his lead. He's leaning. Oh, he's going a big jump, and there's a line drive into center for a base hit. Stott is going to take third, and Pereira's throw into second base. First and third for Justin Crawford. Something about sending the runner. It keeps the batter on the pitch.
2: It really does, and that's why hit and runs can be a good weapon for a guy that's struggling. The Cardinals tried that. Ollie Marmol tried it last night with Prieto, who's been struggling to get a hit. Give him a hit and run, and that keeps your head on the ball. And that's what Bohm was able to do there, line it into center.
1: Justin Crawford, .266, two homers, 30 RBIs, left-handed batter. He has bounced into two double plays, one for four, a double, a run scored. He struck out once last night. Palante's pitch, up and in for a ball. Crawford's on a five-game hitting streak with a couple of doubles, a triple, and two RBIs. In on the grass at third base, Blaze Jordan. Holding at first, Burleson, the middle infielder, is at double play depth. The pitch, a swing and a foul off the end of the bat, one ball, one strike. No score, we're in the second inning. The Phillies have three hits. The Cardinals went three up, three down in the first inning.
2: I've been impressed by the rookie Crawford in this series, these two games here. He's really good in center field, has a strong arm. The Cardinals kind of hesitant to run on him, and I understand why. He throws well, he runs well, 16 stolen bases, and ball jumps off his bat a little bit too.
1: A lead over at first base for Alec Bohm. Stott takes his lead at third. The 1-1 pitch with one out. That is outside, rolling just to the right. Pedro Pajes, who recovers, and the runners hold their ground. The Phillies have won 7 of their first 10 games this month, and they're hanging in there with Arizona in the wild card race. The clubs remain tied for the second wild card spot in the National League. From the stretch, Pallante checks on first and third. His pitch, Crawford hits 1-2. Mason Wynn, who steps on second, throws to first, double play. The ball was hit right up the middle on a bounce. And it's 6 unassisted on Bohm, 6-3 on Crawford, leaving another runner at third. This time it's Stott. It was Schwarber in the first. The Cardinals come up in the second, no score.
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1: Alec Burleson goes after a slider and misses strike one as the Cardinals bat in their half of the second inning. No score. Pallante has had some activity on the bases, some traffic, but he has left two runners at third base and a total of 3 in the game so far. Burleson batting cleanup, takes a pitch outside. So back-to-back sliders and a 1-1 count on Burleson with 81 RBIs, 19 home runs, a .284 average. 2-for-4 with a double, and he drove in 3 runs in the Cardinal loss last night. Christopher Sanchez deals, and there's a swing and a miss.
2: That was a nasty sinker, 94. It moved like a changeup. It had just great downward dip down and in on Burleson, and he swung over the top of it. That was filthy.
1: Burleson has 4 home runs in his last 7 games, and he takes outside for ball 2. 7 out of his last 24, 4 homers, 10 RBIs, of course 3 of those in a game at Yankee Stadium. 7 runs scored, 5 walks, 7 strikeouts, a .414 on base percentage his last 7. The 2-2 pitch. Burleson fouls that one back. If you're a Cardinals fan, you know there's nothing like baseball in St. Louis, and nothing beats 60-cent sippers at On the Run the day after the Cardinals score 6 runs.
2: John, how about the fact the Cardinals have answered the fans' interest and survey that they sent out, and they're going to be wearing blue caps?
1: I like that.
2: On the road. I love it, too.
1: It's always been one of my favorite Cardinal caps, the navy blue. Here's a pitch right down the middle. And a sinking fastball catches Burleson looking for the second Sanchez strikeout.
2: So one of my favorite things about that, you know, yes, I like those caps too, but the fact that the fans kind of asked for that and the Cardinals have responded to that. They sent out a survey and, you know, it's a lot like the Cardinals trying the victory blues at home because the fans said, hey, wait, we don't get to see those. And I just love the organization kind of following the fan base's lead on that.
1: Here's Jose Fermin, and he looks at a pitch outside. Four up and four down, fly out, strikeout, pop out, strikeout so far for Christopher Sanchez. No, I like the fact the Cardinals will be wearing the navy blues on the road the rest of the season. That starts with the series at Wrigley Field on Friday. There's a swing and a line drive base hit for Fermin. Who else is going to get the first hit against a tough left-handed pitcher?
2: He'd be the guy. Too late to say he's my pick to click, probably.
1: No, you called it before I did.
2: Done it before. Well, I'm actually going to go with Blaze Jordan. I'll go ahead and go out on a limb here, and I'll let you take Fermin.
1: All right.
2: You know, first day back, John, I want to, you know, want to
1: well,
2: be
1: thank
2: nice.
1: You. Thank you. It's nice of you.
2: But I have a good feeling about Blaze Jordan in this game, too, against the lefty. And Fermin does tend to hit everybody, doesn't he? Even the good pitching.
1: The pitch on the way, and that's taken down and in for a ball by Mason Wynn. Wynn had a double last night, going 1-for-4 and drove in a run. And we have a challenge. Strike one was the call, and it is a strike, and the Cardinals have one challenge left.
16: One challenge remaining.
1: From the stretch, a look to first. The one strike pitch with one on and one out. Wynn takes one down and in.
2: I think Mason was pretty sure he was right about that, but after it was shown that he wasn't, he kind of pointed to his chest like, man, that's my fault. I shouldn't have maybe challenged that one. With a guy like Sanchez, all the movement that he has, kind of nice to have your challenges left. Cardinals now down to one.
1: One ball, one strike. The pitch for Wynn. Upstairs, two balls and a strike. But to have that kind of movement with the sinking fastball, with the four-seamer, with the slider.
2: With then the velocity.
1: It makes it a changeup.
2: Yeah. It's tough.
1: That's why this guy was the starter for the National League in the All-Star game. The pitch. Down and in a ball, even though he was the losing pitcher, giving up three first-inning runs.
2: Well,
1: it wasn't his fault that the American League pitching staff shut down the National League.
2: Well, there's a lot of folks that have played this game for a long time that kind of we all might say we would love to have had a chance to lose an All-Star game.
1: 3-1 the count. One on, one out. Let's see if this is a go pitch for Mason Wynn. He takes a strike on the outside corner. That was well placed by Sanchez for a 3-2 count. Marsh, the left fielder, plays way off the line, lined up with the 375 sign in front of the Phillies bullpen. The center fielder is Crawford, shading Wynn toward right field. Straight up and right, Bryce Harper. The pitch, a swing and a hit to right field. That goes down the line. That's going to send Fermin over to third. Wynn, with a wide turn, will go back as Harper makes a strong throw into Luis Arraez. First and third with Blaze Jordan. Ricky's pick to click coming up.
2: We saw a classic Jose Fermin hit, and then we just saw a classic Mason Wynn hit. Taking the ball the other way, a pitch on the outer half, just lining it into right field. That's when Mason's at his best.
1: Blaze Jordan. He's playing in his 44th game for the Cardinals, 137 at-bats, and he usually puts the ball in play. Sanchez from the stretch, a long pause. Now the pitch. Jordan looks at a fastball for a strike. The key here, stay out of the double play.
2: Oh, yeah.
1: Jordan has driven in four runs with sacrifice flies. That's four out of his 22. He has not hit a home run since his second big league game, and that was played in Minnesota. The pitch. Low as he let the changeup go by.
2: I think power is going to come to him in his career. I think, he's shown.
1: Oh, I thought he had one at Yankee Stadium.
2: Yeah.
1: But he hit it to one of the deepest parts of the park out there, 399, right off the top of the wall, and got a triple out of it.
2: I think he's focused on putting the ball in play right now, which is not all bad.
1: Seven doubles, three triples, the pitch. A swing, and that is popped up foul, out of play, off to the right. He was trying to go to right field with that. A ball and two strikes. Blaze is playing third base tonight. He's played third and first. Wearing uniform number 33 on the home white jersey out of DeSoto Central High School in South Haven, Mississippi. The 1-2 pitch. Low. recognize the changeup.
2: Yep.
1: So far, first time through the lineup, the Cardinals have done a decent job of that as Blaze is the seventh batter to face Christopher Sanchez tonight.
2: Klaibs and I noticed that about Schwarber last night, that he has the ability. You can almost see him recognizing the pitch right out of the hand, no matter who it is, and that's so helpful in hitting, not being over-anxious.
1: The 2-2 pitch, Jordan fouls that one back to the screen. The count stays at 2-2. Got a strikeout of Burleson, and it was a good pitch by Sanchez that froze Alec. Then Fermin singled to left, and Wynn, a base hit to right, sent Fermin over to third. Jordan is trying to get the ball in the air and get a run in. The 2-2 pitch with one out. Instead, a throw to first base. No tag applied by Bohm on Mason Wynn. It was this spot where Jimmy Crooks was up and couldn't get the ball in the air with one out last night when the Cardinals were making their comeback in the eighth inning, and the Cardinal rally fell short a run. Jordan is trying to put the ball in play here on 2-2 with one out. And he bounces that toward third. A throw to second, out. On to first, out. A double play. 5-4-3. Going from Stott to Arise to Bohm. The Cardinals are checking with the video room. And
2: they say play on.
1: We play on. With that, Ricky will have the third, no score.
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2: Scoreless game, top of the third inning. Andre Pallante facing Schwarber for the second time. He misses outside. Ball one. Schwarber had a base hit up the middle to lead this game off. He was stranded at third base, and Stott was stranded at third base last inning. So Pallante's done a nice job of pitching around trouble. Got a 1-0 pitch to Schwarber coming up, and he grounds that one to the right side. Burley's got it. He waits for the second hop and throws over to Pallante covering. Burley did a nice job of waiting for that second hop.
1: And that's two on the ground for Schwarber, who normally hits everything in the air.
2: Sure does. Pallante's good at those ground balls, as we've mentioned. Here's something that I know folks love to hear, John, and you love to talk about it as well, that this copyrighted broadcast is presented by authority of the St. Louis Cardinals, LLC. It may not be reproduced or retransmitted in any form, and the accounts and descriptions of this game may not be
1: disseminated without
2: the express written consent
1: of
2: the St. Louis Cardinals.
1: Brought to you by
2: Brown and Crouppen.
1: A great
2: law
1: firm.
2: Yeah, there you go. Didn't miss a beat, did you?
1: I but practiced even
2: I bet
1: when
2: you
1: I was
2: did.
1: Gone.
2: Trey Turner at the plate, and he takes a pitch high. He struck out in the first inning. Turner's
1: I think I missed a total of three innings.
2: Is that right?
1: Out of the four games. got busy with something.
2: Well, we knew somebody was listening. There's a pitch on the outside corner. We have a lot of listeners on the Cardinals radio network powered by Gray Bar, and we appreciate every one of them. And we have had a very fun team to talk about. And, you know, all is not lost yet. Cardinals still 4.5 games out with the wild card. But this is an important game if they can beat the Phillies here today. That's one of the teams they're chasing. 2-1 on Turner.
1: But this team just doesn't give up.
2: Nope, they don't.
1: A couple of years ago, you'd think you're down by 4 going to the 8th inning. This one's over. But they didn't do that last night.
2: Swing and a pop foul just to our right, just next to John Rooney. Boy, if you'd had a good jump on that, John, you make that play.
1: If I had a good jump on it, Claves would be down here doing the rest of the game.
2: Yeah, you'd be in trouble. 2 balls, 2 strikes, 1 out. We are in the top of the third, scoreless game, Cardinals and Phillies. Slider is a called strike 3, and Turner doesn't believe it. Actually, a knuckle curve, and we'll see what the scoreboard says. The Phillies make a challenge here. Turner's not going anywhere, and he's right. Just missing the bottom of the zone by 0.2 inches. Again, another proof how good these umpires are. That's not a big margin. 0.2 inches. We know how small that is.
1: And how did Turner hold up from swinging at that?
2: Well, that's the hard part. Payoff pitch coming up to Turner, and he pops that foul down the right field line. Burley giving chase, but that's going to be over the screen and into the third or fourth row. Turner, of course, a ACC player, played at North Carolina State.
1: Made a catcher out of Andrew Kisner.
2: Sure did. Kisner was going to be the shortstop, but not with Turner around. Payoff pitch coming up. And it's taken high, and you walk the guy you don't want to walk. Well, there's a few. You don't want to walk Stott. You don't want to walk Turner. But that's what he did, and he's going to take off. Just a matter of time. Turner 17 stolen bases in 20 attempts, and Harper at the plate. And we'll see which pitch he goes on. Pajes has been good throwing runners out. And against this Phillies team, it's good to have Pajes back there. Not going yet. The pitch is grounded towards third. Jordan to second for one. And it's Wynn in the middle of that double play. And he completes it onto Burleson. A 5-6-3 double play. And we're through 2.5 innings. Palante has been good, keeping the ball on the ground. We're off to the bottom of the third inning. Phillies nothing. Cardinals nothing.
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2: Everson Pereira at the plate, and he's playing center field today, and he has been ticketed as a really good outfielder, and we saw him make a nice play in lefty. Fouls off the first pitch from Sanchez. As Pereira bats in the bottom of the third, he'll be followed by Pajes, and then it'll be the Cardinals second baseman, J.J. Weatherholt. Pereira came over from the Chicago White Sox. And the next pitch to him is a strike on the inside corner.
1: I know somebody who did that.
2: Yeah, I know somebody did that too. Went both ways, actually. Went from the Cardinals to the White Sox and then came back again eventually. That's why you don't burn those bridges. Careful what you say when you're going out the door. 0-2 pitch is low. Pereira is 0-for-2 in four plate appearances, but he's walked twice. Or actually hit by a pitch once and walked once. So on base percentage is good as a Cardinal, looking for his first Redbird hit. He's still a very young player, Pereira.
1: He's my pick to click.
2: I like it. You got another one?
1: Yeah, pick to click B.
2: Okay. You sound like me. 25-year-old Pereira could not hold up, and he is a strikeout victim. So Pereira strikes out, leading off the bottom of the third. And let's pause right here for station identification. 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
2: Pedro Pajes takes ball one, doing the catching today. 206 average, four homers, 11 RBIs. Kind of a tough year for him. He's not playing as much as he did past couple of seasons. Getting the start here tonight against the Phillies, and there is a strike, 1-1 to count on him. Cardinals had a chance last inning, first and third, but Blaze Jordan bounced into a double play, 5-4-3. Bryce Harper bounced into a double play to end the top of this inning. There's a swing and a miss at a changeup at 88 miles an hour. Really pulled the string on that.
1: Well, we have two pitchers who are pitch makers.
2: Yes.
1: So far when they've needed it.
2: Pajes asked for timeout. Every time a player asked for time, we would give the time in your behalf, John, just so you know. Say what the time is. There's a pitch low.
1: Oh, 7:33.
2: There you go.
1: Central.
2: There you go.
1: Well, we were in the Eastern time zone the last road trip.
2: Yes, you were. The two ball, two strike pitch is fouled off to the right. When I was on assignment.
1: Yes.
2: Which I told everybody wasn't really an assignment. I was on couple of different family vacations. I was in the Mountain Time and the Eastern Time, so I really need to get a new travel agent.
1: Do you use a travel agent?
2: No, I don't. What are they anyway? No, we do our own. There's a base hit the center. And we had a great time, though, in Colorado Springs and then in Myrtle Beach. There's a base hit the center. But we are ready for a good finish here. It's game number 120 for the Cardinals. That means there are 42 left on the schedule.
1: And the Cardinals, many on the road.
2: Yes. And you got to stay above water in terms of 500. That's kind of the key, because you never know. You might sneak in with a wild card, but you've got to get four or five games better than where they are right now. Pajes, a runner at first base, and Weatherholt takes a slider outside. Phillips 66 has two new limited edition Cardinals pins. 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Offer ends September 27th. Again, right around the corner. Next pitch to Weatherholt is a called strike. Boy, he hit the ball sharply first time up. He does that a lot. Most of his at-bats are good at-bats. He doesn't always get hits. But
1: well, the first home run we saw him hit in spring training a couple of years ago, he hit over the wall in left center field at Roger Dean.
2: That's his power place in some ways. The 1-1 pitch is grounded to second. This could be 2-4-6-3, and that is another double play. We've had three of them in this game already. This time it's Weatherholt who doesn't hit into a ton of those. We go to the fourth. Phillies nothing, Cardinals nothing.

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1: Getting a sober ride will change your whole world for the better. 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
6: If you like pitching, you have come to the right place as we have a scoreless game, top of the fourth inning. Each team with 3 hits and 2 double plays, actually, for each team so far, as Palante and Sanchez are going at it. Palante will face Arise leading off the top of the fourth inning. He reached on a fielder's choice his first time, and he takes strike one this time. Arise now 0 for his last 12. Can't believe he said that very often in his career. Second in the National League in batting coming into play today. Left-handed batter always puts the ball in play and takes that pitch low. 1-1. Ball jumps out in front of home plate, and he takes a swing at it like he's playing golf. Maybe croquet, I don't know, but hit the ball while it was laying on the ground over towards the Cardinals dugout. Nothing wrong with having fun when you play baseball, I hope. If there is something wrong with it, I did it wrong. The 1-1 pitch, here it comes, swing and a miss. He threw that one by him. Slider up in the zone. And one pitch away from a rarity, striking out Arise. I wouldn't bet on it.
7: Can't do that anyway.
6: Yeah, you can't do that anyway. Off the bag at third now is Jordan, the third baseman. Palante goes into the windup. The 1-2 pitch is tapped in front of the plate. Palante has it. Careful now. Oh, he lobs it. He almost threw it away again. Again, a Cardinal pitcher has a hard time making a throw from the mound to first base, and good thing Burleson was alert for that throw. He threw a little Ephus over to first base. That's what Dobbins did yesterday. I mentioned last night, John, that that's something George Kissel used to tell us. He would say, listen to the baseball. Bring the ball to your ear and make a snap throw. Don't make a long throw.
7: Is that what Mark the Bird Fitzrich was
6: doing?
7: I think
6: he took that a little bit too seriously, yes. Maybe the ball started talking back to him. I don't know, but it's Real Muto at the plate. Now first pitch out of the zone, ball one. Real Muto grounded out to short his first time. I mean, that error was a huge error in that game with Dobbins throwing it away. He actually pitched very well, I thought. Next delivery is a bit outside. That didn't miss by much. Dobbins went 5 innings, gave up just 1 earned run, but the 2 unearned runs, they counted in the 6-5 Phillies win. Hitters count 2-0. The pitch to Real Muto is a strike. We mentioned yesterday that the Phillies, when they are in hitters count, slug better than any team in baseball. If they are in pitchers count, they slug worse than every team in baseball. So get ahead. The 2-1 pitch is swung on and tipped into the catcher's glove, 2-2.
7: Sounds easy.
6: Yeah, well, yeah, that's the hard part, getting ahead. Dusty Blake likes to use the phrase, the race to 2 strikes. You get to 2 strikes, everything's good from there. Never lose when Dave Glover's at the ballpark, I always say.
7: Oh, is that right?
6: Yeah, you're not supposed to. We'll see how he does. 2-2 pitch coming up from Palante, and that's in the dirt wide, 3-2 now.

0: Realmuto, who's batting with one out the top of the fourth inning. We've got a nice guest for you in the fifth. So something to whet your appetite for, and that is a former Cardinal manager is in the house. And that is the Hall of Fame manager, Tony La Russa. Of course, we're celebrating the 2006 World Series championship team this year. Ground ball right side, and that's handled by Weatherholt. I'm not sure he broke
1: his
0: bat.
1: That's a broken bat.
0: But I'm going to say he did. It had a bad sound to it, so in my mind it's broken, and that means another tree gets planted by Focal Point and Cardinals Care. A defensive swing by Realmuto. So two out, another ground ball out for Pallante. 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That's a lot of years. And strike one is delivered to Bryson Stott, who's playing third base today, hitting over 400 in his last 15 games. He has been in fuego. Good defender, too, and he pops this one up, and that's going to get out of play. When you're hitting well, all your foul balls go into the stands. Seems like it. And when you're struggling, you pop it up, the catcher stands under it, and then you get even more frustrated. Andre has a 0-2 count. Can he finish him off? It's in the dirt. Slider misses, 1-2. Cardinals have a home record of 30-34. So four games under 500. They're three games over 500 on the road. Just an oddity for this team that has been a fun team to watch. More work ahead. The 1-2 pitch for Pallante is taken high, 2-2. The Cardinals will have Herrera, Walker, and Burleson due up in the bottom of the fourth inning. They've got to figure out how to get to Christopher Sanchez.
1: Or at least get the pitch count up.
0: Do something. He's tough. The 2-2 delivery to Stott is taken low, 3-2. So from 0-2 to 3-2, those are those scary ones, right? If you go 0-2 to 3-2, end up giving up a hit or a walk, feel like that's some bad mojo. Payoff pitch coming up. Pallante delivers, and that goes all the way back to the screen. He threw it over the head of the home plate umpire, and it hit off the back wall in the air just a bit high. So from 0-2 to 4-2, he walks Stott, who's also a threat to steal. There's the bad mojo for you. Who's in charge of stopping mojo around here?
1: Austin Powers.
0: I think Ben should be in charge of that. He's good at a lot of things.
1: Well,
0: I think
1: that's many me.
0: I think he can. He's got a little X thing going to stop the negative mojo. We'll see how that works. The first pitch to Marsh is outside for a ball. Not yet. We know fans love to do that. Everybody has their own little things. They might move a seat at their own house watching the game or wear the same clothes every day. Then the Cardinals are winning each game. That one gets a little bad if
1: dicey.
0: The team goes on a real big winning streak. 2-0 the count on Marsh.
1: This guy's playing left field. Would you call that marshland?
0: It is the marshland out in left. Dangerous at the plate, especially when it's 2-0. Will Stott go on 2-0? He doesn't. The 2-0 pitch is a strike. That was well placed. Perfect four-seamer on the outside corner. That was not just a get-me-over pitch. That had purpose to it.
1: That was a hum baby on that one.
0: The 2-1 delivery. First to move to first and back safely is Stott.
1: No, I think that's another thing that Pallante has been able to adjust to. Instead of a get-me-over that can get over the wall, that had purpose to it and was well placed for strike one.
0: There goes the runner. The 2-1 pitch outside. The throw down to second, and he's safe as he couldn't quite get the tag on the runner who slid to the outfield side of the bag to avoid the tag of Wynn. Not a bad throw by Pages, but the Cardinals couldn't quite finish the deal there. Wynn caught the ball, went to reach for him, and he was just too far away.
1: Missed him by that much.
0: It happens. So a stolen base for Stott, 23 in a row this year, 24 in a row going back to last year. He's in scoring position, and it's 3-1 on the batter, Marsh, who's been an all-star, and he has a late swing there and misses. They're doing that on the slider. They mistime the slider, and it is just a late swing. I've seen three of them already, same exact swing. Payoff pitch coming up. The 3-2 delivery is a little jam shot right to the third baseman, Jordan, who makes the catch to end the inning. So the Phillies strand their fourth runner. We go to the bottom of the fourth. Again, it's Herrera, Walker, and Burleson when we come back. Scoreless game in St. Louis.
2: Eckstein, long ball, the field, grand slam, Cardinals win!
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0: Scoreless game, bottom of the fourth inning. Christopher Sanchez back to work. Again, a 15-4 record for him, winning his pitcher in baseball at the moment. He misses outside to Ivan Herrera, who struck out back in the first inning. Herrera, again, with 9 hits in his last 3 games, has really found that stroke. He's been getting doubles left and right. How about a double left right here? There's a swing and a miss on a sinker from Sanchez, who has everything working. Tony La Russa is in the house. He's behind us entertaining the troops up here in our radio booth. We'll have him here in the top of the fifth inning. And knowing Tony, I think he would prefer that the Cardinals have a lead going into the top of the fifth. So let's see if we can get some runs here. Not to put any pressure on the team, but we know that Tony loves pressure because that's how diamonds are made. I've heard him say that many times. So it must be true. 1-2 the count on Herrera. Slow windup and the pitch, and that's inside.
1: I know Tony was really nervous the day we honored Stan Musial out here at the ballpark playing the Tampa Bay Rays. And you can't lose honoring Stan, and the Cardinals were down and had to pull that one out in the late innings, and did.
0: It's one of the things I love about Tony, and I loved about Whitey Herzog. I mean, different managers, different eras, but both with a great reverence for Cardinal history. The 2-2 pitch is tap foul. I mean, really, reverence for the game, too, beyond, I mean, yes, Cardinal history, but also a respect for the game and what's right about the game and how to keep it right. I mean, those guys were really not philosophers, but they were thinkers about the direction of baseball. I love that about them.
1: All the way to the Hall of Fame.
0: You bet. 2-2 pitch coming up. And there's a swing and a miss. He crowded Herrera, strikes him out for the second time. Shop Miller Furniture's 99th anniversary tax-free sale going on now.
1: You sound a little bit like Don Adams there.
0: 99, and that's through a Barbara Felden sale going on now through August 18th. 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There's a pitch outside. Ball one to Jordan Walker. How about Jaywalk running into one? Has 23 homers, 83 RBIs.
1: That was one of those delayed calls, Ricky.
0: Oh, it was. It was
1: just off the outside corner.
0: Well, I had it right the first time.
1: You did.
0: But it's called a strike, so that's what it's going to be. The one-strike pitch is called a ball. I waited that time, and it is 1-1. Jordan was fooled a little bit his first time up, popped out to the first baseman. 1-for-9 in his career against this left-hander with 5 strikeouts. And that pitch is outside. But, you know, you think about when those at-bats came for Walker, not at his best. I'm sure Sanchez watched the home run derby. I would be stunned if he didn't. So he knows what Walker's capable of. The 2-1 pitch is taken low, 3-1.
1: That was on the changeup right there.
0: Yeah, he didn't bite. Fish weren't biting.
1: I'll be interested to see the greeting Walker gets when we get to Philadelphia.
0: Yeah, though. you know
1: can't be
0: coming.
1: Any worse than it was during home run derby.
0: No, I wouldn't think so. The 3-1 pitch is fouled off to the right. Maybe he could just remove all doubt by wearing a Santa Claus costume up to the plate.
1: Well, I did a playoff football game at the Vet, and they booed Santa Claus.
0: Tough city. They love their teams, though. But they have an interesting way of showing it. Payoff pitch coming up to Jaywalk with Burleson due up next. The 3-2 pitch is grounded towards third, just foul, almost hit the third base bag. If it hit the bag, it would have been something. But it's not something. It's nothing. Nothing but a strike. Crowd was waiting to erupt here last night. They finally got their chance in that eighth inning with a 5-hit eighth inning for St. Louis. And don't want to wait that long today. The 3-2 pitch, here it comes, and that's fouled off again. What'd you say about getting that pitch count up?
1: That's the idea.
0: Pretty low right now, but make it work. That's 57 for Sanchez.
1: A team doesn't necessarily have to beat that starter.
0: That's right.
1: But get him out of the game and get into the bullpen and see what happens.
0: Palante's pitch count, not bad either, 69 through 4. And the next delivery to Walker is hit in the air to shallow center field. Backing up, now coming in, is the center field. He got a late break, and then he almost overran it. Forgot how fast he was. Crawford almost ran past that baseball. And he is able to reach up and almost catch it with a little back bend to it. And Walker flies out, so 2 outs for the Cardinals, who have only managed 2 hits in this game. Fermin and Wynn had hits back-to-back in the second inning. Burleson certainly capable of hitting anybody. First pitch to him is low. He has struggled more this year against lefties, but not as bad since the All-Star break. And he's been good since the All-Star break. Only 2 RBIs behind Jordan Walker. Batting average about the same. They've both been good. The 1-0 pitch to Burley is outside, 2-0. And Realmuto started to throw the ball back to the pitcher and then didn't. And that's the classic sign for, I thought that was a strike. But he did not challenge. I wouldn't think umpires like that too much.
1: Oh, they get the message.
0: The 2-0 pitch is hit into center field. Looping liner, and it's going to drop for a hit. Burleson picks up the third Cardinal hit. A 2-out single. And that brings in Fermin.
1: Burleson is strong.
0: Is he ever?
1: He was able to lift that over the infield.
0: Big weekend coming up at Busch Stadium, September 11th, 12th, and 13th. The Cardinals reunion, the Hall of Fame induction, And the Friday night game, John, there's some really good tickets for that.
1: And we're going to have a great time with that, with the 2006 reunion.
0: So many players are going to be here that Friday night. So we recommend that you come and join that party, the festivities of the 2006 reunion.
1: Got to be a part of the 2005 reunion on the south side of Chicago last year, and really looking forward to this one.
0: Again, that's that Friday night, September 11th. Breaking pitch low. I mean, you can come every night, but don't forget that night. Cardinals.com to get your tickets.
1: And the White Sox have a really good team this year.
0: Leading the Central Division in the other league, that American League. The 1-1 pitch coming up, and that's grounded to the left side. This should be playable, and it is. As Stott comes up with it, flips to second. Vermeen reaches on the fielder's choice, but Burleson is forced at second. We go to the fifth. John will have the play-by-play for you as the Cardinals and the Phillies are tied scoreless.
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1: With Ricky Horton, Mike Claiborne, our producer-engineer Jim Jackson, I'm John Rooney. We're joined by Hall of Fame manager Tony La Russa. Tony, so good to see you.
14: It's like coming home. Thank you.
1: Well, good to have you
0: home. Glad to have you here. You bet.
14: Thank you.
1: The 1-1 pitch here for Alec Bohm. A foul ball off the end of the bat. 1-2. A scoreless game in the fifth inning. I know this. Hall of Fame manager, great baseball career, but you throw a pretty good fundraiser.
14: Yeah, well,
1: you've always had some great talent coming into St. Louis. And coming up Sunday, September 13th at the factory in Chesterfield, that's no different.
14: Well, you know, it's a combination. I've worked at three great places, Mr. Ryan Stroh for the White Sox, Mr. Haas with the A's, and the DeWitts here. And they have preached, we come into a community and we got to give back. So they said, whatever your passion is, for us, our family's always been animals and kids. Yep. And what you learn is that if you do a fundraiser for a nonprofit, people that.
1: Here's a ball that's hit in the air. Center field hit well. Pereira back to the wall. He jumps. And Pereira made the play against the wall. Out by the Bet365 sign. And he was pumped after making that one and taking a seat on the warning track.
0: How about that play?
14: Wow.
0: You'd be patting him on the back, wouldn't you, Tony?
14: Be more than that.
1: Oh, he got back to the wall.
14: What a play.
1: A leap, a grab. He hit the wall. That may have hit the top of the wall and gone out.
0: Close to the top of the wall. He's a plus defender. We were told he could play center field. They don't have to tell me that again.
14: Well, he comes from the White Sox.
0: He does.
14: He's got physical talent. He can run. He got power. Stay healthy. Put the bat in play. But, you know, I was saying give back. And here in St. Louis, I remember when I first got here, getting preached to by Mike and Jack and Gibby and all those guys. We got a special group of fans.
0: Yeah.
14: We're connected to them. And this is what we did last year to remember Daryl, Kyle, and Walt Jockley. So this year it was just a natural. You got this big weekend and a way to do it at night. We've got some really going to feature historic moments. But we also have a great comedian, Greg Warren.
0: Greg Warren.
14: We have a military thing we're doing with Jim DiMatteo, the head of Top Gun.
1: Top Gun, right.
14: And he's going to honor a Gold Star mom.
0: And Tony, I've been to so many of your events, and I know that the players have always been responsive to you as well, your former players.
14: Well, because I pass along the lessons I've learned, which is, hey, pick something out. And I don't know, guilt trip.
0: No.
14: If you don't do it for the right reasons, don't come. You know, but guys, once you give them a chance, they will jump at it.
1: Line drive to left field, and that's caught by Jose Fermin. I think he was fighting the light bank, but he made the play. Crawford is out.
14: That's kind of
1: Schwarber's coming up.
14: That's kind of a boring routine play, wasn't it?
1: Yeah, well, it had a little suspense to it. But tickets for the event, $35, $50, $75. You have a limited number of tickets available for exclusive post-event reception, and that's $150 for that. But also several sponsorship opportunities are available for that night on Sunday, September 13th.
14: Thank you, John. I think the reasonable cost is very important because we want fans to understand you're really doing this, raising money for nonprofits, but it's to connect baseball, especially the Cardinal baseball, with the fans. So you can have a family of four pay $35, and there isn't a bad seat at the factory, or $50 or $75 downstairs. So we're really proud of the fact that it's reasonable for families, and we hope they come.
0: Well, perfect venue for you, too.
1: It is. I was going to mention the factory is terrific.
0: And, you know, again, you've got a lot of folks coming, but it's going to be a big weekend. Beyond that, of course, your event is huge, but nice to be with the guys from 2004, 5, and 6 again.
14: Well, that's, you know, that came up as 2004 and 5. Close.
0: Yeah.
14: Some real dramatics, but heartbreak. In 2006, the injuries, the 8-game losing, everything, that club was so mentally tough, and I think 4 and 5 had something to do with it. So I believe that they contributed. But by the time, you know, I'll give you a quick story, which I like. We had bad injuries. You know, we were in first place and then got beat up.
1: You were the best team in the league at the time of the injuries,
14: yeah.
1: No question.
14: So the first game of the playoffs against the Padres, you know, you have the day off, you have your meeting before the first game. And I had the lineup up, and I showed it to the fellas. I said, fellas, this is our lineup for tomorrow. They're all back. Plus, we got Carp starting. You know, Duncan worked with Weaver. I said, there isn't anybody going to want to play us. I'm not saying we're going to win, but we got a shot against anybody.
0: Yeah, that's right.
1: Belliard's play at second base, huge. Wainwright closing it out.
14: How about
1: Albert going deep?
14: I always kid him about 88 because he's got my ring, but
0: the other part. Taking good care of it, Tony.
1: There's a swing and a miss, and on the appeal, it is strike three to Kyle Schwarber.
14: Can I say this very quick?
1: Real quick.
14: 2006, the bullpen, Tyler Johnson, Randy Flores,
0: yes.
14: Kenny, and Wainwright, and along with Luke, a very young bullpen.
0: 100%. Did a great job.
1: Oh, what a great time we have with them. We're going to have a great time on September the 13th, we'll talk more with Tony. So we're halfway through the game. No score.
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1: Hall of Fame manager Tony La Russa is with us in the fifth inning. Mason Wynn just took strike one from Christopher Sanchez in the bottom of the fifth. No score. A swing and a miss for strike two. Tony, with your fundraisers in the past, I've had the chance to meet and enjoy greatness with Vince Gill and with Lewis Black, Huey Lewis and the News.
0: Kathy Magadan.
1: And Kathy Magadan was excellent. I mean, you've had so many great entertainers.
14: That same one, Lady A, opened it.
0: Oh, is that right?
14: Lady at the Bell.
0: How about that?
14: You know, this is what I was thinking about for baseball, right? Mm-hmm. And I'm not sure anywhere we try to do it. We teach you guys to play the scoreboard, right? And I'm not getting on him, but he's leading off an inning.
0: Yeah.
14: His number one thought is
0: what?
14: I got to try and get a line drive to get it going.
0: Yeah. Yeah. No, you're 100% right. And I assume you still manage when you come to games in your head. Not manage, but you're thinking baseball when you're watching it, because that's your life, or has been your life.
14: Well, you said it right, manage. You can't second guess unless you're
0: really paying. No, right, understood.
14: It's my turn to get them. Yeah.
0: Better to be in the arena than be a critic, isn't it?
1: Mason Wynn went down on strikes, the fifth strikeout for Sanchez. Blaze Jordan is up, the former Red Sox farmhand. Bounces one toward third. That is a fair ball fielded by Stott, who just throws him out. Mm. That's twice. Blaze has grounded to third. One of my favorite Tony La Russa sayings, somebody asked a question, and you didn't put the reporter down. You just said, I'd sure like to manage against you.
0: I heard that a few times. He probably said that to me a couple times. I think
1: and
0: about
1: to
0: it.
1: Me.
14: Well, it's I got a lot of coaching friends, and you hit it. There's nothing like being down there.
0: Exactly, yeah. That great saying, you know, we know the saying about being the man in the arena, and it's hard to replace that, isn't it?
14: Yeah.
1: Pereira swings and misses. Well, Tony, you won a world championship in 2011, and after some time away, came back to the bench, to the dugout with the Chicago White Sox, and lo and behold, you won a division.
14: Yeah, it probably our friend Mike Thompson was with Rawlings, let me know. I'd never heard it before. It's the first time somebody's had a playoff team as a manager in five decades.
0: Mm.
14: I had no idea. Coming back, we won. Really excited. I got the cancer the next year. I really think we had a chance to do something special.
0: Mm.
1: One ball, one strike to count on Everson Pereira, former White Sox outfielder, who swings and misses the changeup away. 1-2. Tony, still one of my favorite baseball cards all time. Is the Kelly green and gold in the Kansas City A's uniform for Tony La Russa.
14: Yeah, how about those A's and Charlie Finley? And
1: Charlie O, the mule, the 40-foot fence he put up in right field one year.
14: Well, I just spent quite a bit of time here with Raleigh and Rick Mundy, mm-hmm. all guys that were there in those days, you know. I don't know. That was a time when the sporting news would keep AAA, AAA, and you could see the A's. By the time those kids got to the major leagues, a very special talent, great group of, oh, man.
1: There's a swing and a miss by Pereira, he's out on strikes. Well, Tony, enjoy your time in St. Louis, and we'll be talking a lot about this.
0: Yeah,
1: and
0: we will.
1: Can't wait
0: Tony,
1: till Sunday night on September 13th at the factory in Chesterfield.
2: Always good to see you, John.
0: Yeah, great.
1: Same here, Tony.
0: Thank you.
1: We have played five. Still a 0-0 game, Phillies and Cardinals.
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1: Phillies in the sixth inning is Trey Turner. He's their second place hitter. Bryce Harper will follow, and then Luis Arraez. A nothing-nothing game in the sixth. Pallante against Sanchez tonight. Pallante's pitch right there for a strike called. One ball and one strike. And Graybar is your electrical and datacom distributor, helping to power connect and maintain your operations.
0: Yep.
1: Yep, indeed. Graybar does that.
0: How great was it to have Tony La Russa for an entire inning up here? I mean, that was just so much fun. And, you know, Could have listened to his observations, his stories, his recollections. We could have done that all night, honestly.
1: One ball and two strikes on Turner. Harper to follow, then Arraez. Pallante wheels, he deals. And that's in the dirt. I feel so fortunate. Before the first game, regular season game in Philadelphia in 2006, I got to go to dinner at Bookbinders with Tony La Russa, Mike Shannon, Larry Walker, C.J. Cherry. I think we had Barry Weinberg was there as well. And I was the fly on the wall. There's a line drive base hit in the left field for Trey Turner. He gets on a 2-2 pitch leading off the sixth inning. But I remember Tony telling the waiter, "We get five in the first tomorrow. There's $100 in it for you."
0: Yeah.
1: The Cardinals got five in the first and one opening day.
0: And
1: Tony went back the next day.
0: Went back
1: the waiter wasn't there, but he paid up.
0: He paid. Oh, I'm sure he did.
1: Oh, he paid up.
0: Yeah, of course. That was worth it.
1: But to be in that kind of company, and Mike Shannon was so good to me, included me and everything.
0: Well, I mean,
1: then Mike Claiborne joined us later that year. And
0: the guys that live and breathe baseballs like that, you think about the Hall of Famers especially. But, you know, I mean, Mike Shannon is a Hall of Famer in all of our minds, too. But
1: no question.
0: Red Shandings, I mean, you know, you think about all of those guys, they just exude baseball. And so, I mean, they get the game, they get the people, they get the moment.
1: And when they enter a room, they command that
0: they
1: room.
0: They do. And you know, the era doesn't really matter. They're not antiquated. They're not. You can't say all these guys we're talking about didn't understand the game throughout all the years of no longer being on the field. Red Shaney's a great example of that. Red would always come up with a gem while visiting with us up in the booth. And he did that for years and years.
1: 2-0 the count on Bryce Harper. Runner at first. We're in the sixth. Pallante's pitch. Harper takes it right down the middle. Another well-placed 95-mile-an-hour fastball from Andre Pallante. Harper has rolled into two double plays in the series. He did so the last time up, erasing a walk to Trey Turner in the third inning. Turner reached on a leadoff hit here in the sixth. A move over to first, and no tag applied by Burleson on Trey Turner, as Trey Turner has swiped 17 bases, caught three times. But to get to know Lou Brock and Bob Gibson, Bruce Sutter, right along with Whitey Herzog, Red Shane Deans.
0: Bob Forsh would be another. I mean, not a Cardinal Hall of Famer for sure.
1: The 2-1 pitch. Harper hits it hard to second. Throw to second out. Win to first. Double play. Weatherholt to win to Burleson, doubling up Turner and Harper for the second straight time involving those two.
0: What a weapon that is for Andre Pallante to get three ground ball double plays. And he does it by, again, just having ground ball after ground ball. And you get a guy on base, you just know that that's a strong possibility that with one pitch he can get two outs. And he's at 93 pitches right now. But you take those double plays away, John, he's out of this game right now.
1: He would have been out maybe. It would have been a stretch to get to the fifth.
0: Agreed.
1: The pitch is taken low by Luis Arraez, who has grounded into a force play and grounded back to Pallante. Arraez is 0 for his last 13.
0: Speaking of potentially being out, Ferguson, Caleb Ferguson, is warming in the Cardinals' pen now.
1: Here's a pop-up foul going out of play over the Phillies' dugout on the third base side here at Busch Stadium. A ball and a strike on Arraez, who handles a bat like a magic wand when he's on his game. He hits the ball to left, hits the ball to right, lifts it over the infield, finds a gap somewhere. The 1-1 pitch from Andre Pallante. Arraez slaps it foul off to the left. He was late on the 95-mile-an-hour fastball. The velocity's still there.
0: Yes.
1: As the pitch count gets close to 100.
0: One of the reasons that Arraez is able to put the ball in play so much, he's not afraid to let the ball get deep. So he is going to swing late a lot because he's just following it all the way to the plate and then dropping the bat head quickly on it.
1: The 1-2 pitch. Bouncing ball to second. That's played by Weatherholt, and he throws out Arraez. We go to the bottom of the sixth. Phillies nothing, Cardinals nothing.
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1: It's the Cardinals' turn in the bottom of the sixth inning at Busch Stadium, where the Cardinals and Phillies are at a 0-0 standoff. The leadoff batter is Pedro Pajes. And he has one of the Cardinals' 4 hits tonight. Right-handed batting catcher from Venezuela. swings and misses a slider on Sanchez's first pitch in the sixth. Sanchez has struck out six. He hasn't walked anybody. The Cardinals left Fermin at third base in the second inning. That was their best opportunity to score. The one strike pitch Pajes takes in the dirt. You've seen the Stiefel patch on every Cardinals jersey, one of America's fastest growing wealth management and investment banking firms, proudly rooted here in St. Louis. Stiefel, where success meets success. A balanced infield behind Sanchez for the right-handed batting Cardinal catcher Pedro Pajes. A swing and a miss. A changeup up and away. It was floating like a butterfly up there. No contact for Pajes. It was behind in the count. One ball, two strikes. The Cardinals have not put a leadoff man on base. Not yet. As they bat in the bottom of the sixth, the hits are even at four. The Phillies have stranded four. The Cardinals have left two on. And they left those on with Fermin at third base in the second inning. And then a force play ground ball by Fermin in the fourth. The pitch. A swing and a miss. The changeup away strikes out Pajes. And that's seven for Sanchez. Sanchez last outing, it was the winner Thursday against Washington. He went five innings. Two earned runs, six hits. He gave up a homer, hit a batter, walked two and struck out six, throwing 98 pitches. Really low on the pitch count tonight at 77. Pitching to Weatherholt with one out, nobody on. Lefty against lefty. Weatherholt takes inside. Bryson Stott is at third, and he plays off the line. Not quite like a shortstop. About three or four steps behind the bag, but well off the line. Trey Turner, the shortstop, is up the middle. A deep second base for Luis Arraez. Bohm is off the line at first. Weatherholt checks his swing, and it's a strike anyway. One ball, one strike. The Phillies outfield, Marsh, plays off the left field line and in some. The center fielder is Justin Crawford, shading Weatherholt toward right. Harper straight up and back a few steps in right field. Sanchez pitches over but low. 2-1. The Phillies won 6-5 last night. The Cardinals won 2 out of 3 over the weekend against Colorado, and that's coming off 2 out of 3 in the win column at Yankee Stadium. And the Cardinals won the last game in the three-game series at Rogers Center in Toronto. A pitch down and away for ball three, and Sanchez is in danger of walking his first batter.
8: Living up to his billing, no walks and seven strikeouts so far.
1: Three balls and a strike. Weatherholt's trying to get on for Ivan Herrera. The pitch. That's taken for a strike right on the outside corner. 3-2. Herrera, who normally hits lefties very well, has struck out twice tonight facing Sanchez. One out, Pajes struck out. 3-2 on Weatherholt, who has a fly ball out and a double play and a ground ball right back to Sanchez. He was in a good fielding position to spear that one and throw out Weatherholt, two down. New baseball thrown to Sanchez from the home plate umpire, Adam Beck. And here's Ivan Herrera. This is one of those games, Ricky, where something strange, a mistake,
8: yep,
1: an error, a fastball, wild pitch, something like that gives the winning team the upper hand.
8: Agreed. And it's going to happen at some point. You just hope that the error comes on their side.
1: The left field corner unguarded for Herrera. He takes a pitch high.
8: Sometimes the error is a hanging pitch, too. A hanging slider, a hanging changeup.
1: Herrera's hit safely in six straight, 12 hits and 30 at-bats. Five doubles and a homer during that stretch, but 0 for 2 with two strikeouts tonight. The 1-0 pitch to him. Up and away, two balls and no strikes. Ivan Herrera wearing uniform number 48. He's back in there, widespread stance, left foot near the outside line of the batter's box. He closes that up and swings, fouling the ball back, 2-1. Ivan Herrera, he was in Philadelphia. as a National League All-Star, as a designated hitter. Holds the bat straight up and down. The pitch by Sanchez. Foul ball straight back, and he was on the 95-mile-an-hour fastball.
8: So it does look like we will see Soriano in the seventh inning. What a job by Pallante. Six innings, four hits, three walks, two strikeouts. Didn't strike out a lot of guys, but got 12 outs on the ground, including three double plays. That's the third time in his career he's had three double plays induced. So well done, Andre Pallante.
1: We're at the bottom of the sixth. The Cardinals have two outs. Two balls, two strikes on Ivan Herrera. Sanchez deals. Jammed him, and a slowly hit ground ball left side of the infield. Charging Stott, he unloads, and just in time to get Herrera.
8: Or they call him safe.
1: Oh, called safe.
8: I think he's out.
1: I thought he was out.
8: I was calling
1: that with the naked eye.
8: Yeah, I think
1: Don Mattingly thought so,
8: yeah,
1: and they are going to challenge this.
8: I think he just missed that.
1: The call by
9: first base Philadelphia's challenge.
1: Dan Isania, the crew chief, made the call. The call on the field is safe, but I thought the throw just beat him.
8: Yeah, no, I'm with you. Really good play by Stott, who's an outstanding defensive player. The ball was in the dirt. I think that's why it's hard for the umpire to view it. The Phillies are walking off the field. They're convinced this is out number three. Watching it on the replay, it will be.
1: And the Cardinals with a strikeout, two groundouts in the inning. Ricky's going to tell you about the seventh inning. We're still waiting on the verdict, though. The call on the field is safe.
9: After review, overturned, out, Philly retained.
1: Nothing, nothing after six.
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8: Pitching has been dynamite here tonight at Busch Stadium. Six scoreless innings for both starting pitchers. Andre Pallante, who gives way to George Soriano, and Christopher Sanchez on the other side. And a good matchup tomorrow in the finale of this series. Tomorrow afternoon, Zach Wheeler, 10-3 against Kyle Leahy, who is 8-4. And he's been pitching extremely well. And if he had a little more run support, he would probably have 10 wins too. So pitching really good in this series. And we'll see how Soriano does against Realmuto, Stott, and Marsh in the seventh. His first pitch, a called strike one, a slider to the catcher, JT Realmuto. He is grounded out to short and to second. Four hits apiece in this game. Soriano in game number 54. He's been busy this year. The next pitch is swung on and missed. Four-seamer on the outer half.
0: Soriano, 5-3 record, has a couple of saves, 51 innings of work, and 51 strikeouts. Opponents hitting just 214 against him. He's shown a good slider and a good changeup. Eight hits in this game from eight different people. The 0-2 pitch, it's coming in, and it's a called strike three. Got him with the changeup on the outside corner. Strikes out Realmuto, and a good start for Soriano. The Phillies hits Schwarber, Turner, Stott, and Bohm. Cardinal hits Burleson, Fermin, Wynn, and Pajes. And each team scoreless. Stott singled, and he's also walked. He did steal a base as well, so he's a tough out. First pitch, a called strike to him. Asian American Pacific Islander Day is going to be Sunday, August 30th. Fans with a theme ticket will take home a Year of the Horse-inspired Cardinals jersey designed by Claire Nipper. 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Next delivery, a swing and a miss. Another great changeup by Soriano. Had him way out in front. They're starting the wave here at Busch Stadium. That's that noise you hear. 0-2 the count. Soriano comes set, and the pitch on its way, and it's just a bit outside. Again, the changeup. And if you're wondering what direction the wave is going, I know everybody does. It's counterclockwise tonight for some unknown reason. Just how it started. The 1-2 pitch is fouled back, and Stott had a good rip at that four-seamer at 97 at the top of the zone.
3: 2-7, 2-2-2.
0: I think twos are wild tonight.
1: I think you're right.
0: Even though the score is 0-0, twos are just popping into my head. I bet it's the attendance guess. 1-2 pitch is outside. In fact, I'm going to go with 27,222. Soriano working with Pajes, who's done a good job behind the plate. The next delivery, here it comes. It is a called strike three, and Stott wants to challenge that. Phillies have two challenges left. They've been successful, but not that time. It's a strike.
14: This is a strike. Philadelphia has one challenge remaining.
0: And that was right on the tip of the zone, high and away, and a strike called, so two strikeouts for Soriano. Let's celebrate by pausing for station ID on the Cardinals Radio Network, powered by Graybar.
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0: Soriano has the changeup working. He floats one over the outside corner. Strike one on Brandon Marsh. Changeup has really been the pitch of choice in this series. Marsh has some power. The one-strike pitch is hit on the ground, and it's off the glove of Weatherholt diving for it. He tried to make a great play going to his left. A two-out single gives the Phillies a base runner. That's their fifth hit. Now it's five different Phillies with hits. And it extends the inning for Alec Bohm. If you're planning a trip to St. Louis from, let's say, Aledo, Illinois, our featured station here tonight, they're listening in on WRMJ. Glad to have you with us tonight. If you're making that kind of trip, don't forget to visit ExploreSt.Louis.com and find out all that's going on in the Lou. First pitch to Bohm is strike one. Boy, a lot of strikes in this game. Pallante threw 97 pitches, 54 strikes. Sanchez a little bit better than that with his strike percentage. And there's action in their bullpen. McFarland, Alex McFarland, a right-hander, is getting loose. He just came up from AAA. The one-strike pitch is inside. Almost turning into that was Bohm, the batter, who has a single and a flyout in this game. Short lead at first. The pitch home is low. Caleb Ferguson, who was up earlier, is throwing again in the Cardinals' pen. As we're back to that left-handed part of their order, they've got a lot of lefties.

0: They bunch him in the outfield. It's Fermin, Pereira, and Walker from left to right. They take the gaps away from Alec Bohm. Marsh has 10 stolen bases. Will he go again? Not this time. And that pitch is in the dirt. I'm glad he didn't go. He would have been able to get the second base. But he's going to be off with the pitch here. 3-2 the count. Soriano wears number 65. Very likable young man. I say young. Young to me. From the Dominican Republic. 3-2 the count. Bohm at the plate. The pitch. Here it comes. Swing and a foul. That was a changeup he got away with there. That was up a little bit. That was one of those changeups that he was just trying to throw for a strike. And that sometimes hurts you. And Soriano has given up some home runs of late. In total, he's given up 8 of them. The 3-2 delivery is a little bit low. Ball 4, he walked him. So a walk to Bohm brings up the left-handed batting Justin Crawford. And will we see Caleb Ferguson here? Now, Soriano has been really good against left-handed batters, too. So I would guess not. But we'll find out. Pajes making the slow walk out to the mound. So this is essentially the pitcher's timeout, isn't it? I mean, the pitcher didn't call it. But he's getting a chance to kind of regroup.
1: Ollie has not left his seat.
0: No, he hasn't.
1: In the dugout.
0: I feel like somebody should bring out a towel to a pitcher. And as hot as it has been in St. Louis. I mean, I know they're big boys. They can deal with the...
1: And a bucket, like in between
0: something.
1: Rounds of a boxing
0: that's
1: match.
0: Right, that's right. Spit into the bucket.
1: A little stool.
0: I like that idea. I think you're on to something, John.
1: It worked for Rocky.
0: The first pitch is taken outside.
2: How you doing, Rock?
0: I like that idea. Just give him a towel. Give him a little pep talk. Ring the bell. Huh. I'll put that in the suggestion box. Justin Crawford from the left side takes low, 2-0, and now it's getting a little hairy.
1: Having a clean inning has been a problem lately for Soriano.
0: Strikeout. It looked clean from there, but then a base hit by Marsh, a walk to Bohm, and now a 2-0 count on Justin Crawford, who's 0-for-2 in this game, and he pulls that one foul, thankfully, down the right field line. That was a pretty good swing. But he was out in front of it a tad. The Cardinals will have the middle of the order in the bottom of the seventh inning to face McFarland. And that is Walker, Burleson, and Fermin. But more work to do in the top half for Soriano, who has the sign from Pajes. Checks the runner at second, delivers home and low, 3-1. Oh, boy. Soriano had trouble with control early in the year, but has backed off on that problem. 21 walks in 51 innings, but a lot again early. 3-1 count and the pitch, and that's hit into right field, and it's going to be caught by Jordan Walker, backpedaling. A line drive to right, and Walker had it played perfectly. And Soriano does indeed put up a zero, and that means it's time for the seventh inning stretch. Presented by Spectrum, built for big moments, here for St. Louis. As we stretch here in the Lou, we are scoreless.
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7: New pitcher is the right-hander Alex McFarland, who was born and still lives in St. Thomas of the Virgin Islands. I don't blame him. I don't blame him for still living there. In fact, I'd love to have been the scout that signed him. And this is his big league debut. The right-hander, 6'3", 201, 24 years of age. Facing Jordan Walker. How about that for a debut? The next delivery's taken low, 2-1. And another terrific start for Christopher Sanchez, who went six innings. He gave up four hits, no walks, seven strikeouts, just dominating. Now it's McFarland. Next pitch is outside. Or nope, they call it a strike.
8: Well, let me change that, Ricky. I gave you some bad information. Made his major league debut on the 22nd against the Dodgers. And they just had him on here as one game against St. Louis, so I misread that.
7: Okay. Well, it's not his major league debut, but it's still the hot spot, isn't it?
8: They called him right back up here, and he's in the fire. A 0-0 game.
7: Certainly is. Also doesn't have an ERA. We need to change that. The next delivery is taken low.
8: Miami Hurricane.
7: Actually went to high school in Georgia. Attended Miami, as you mentioned. First year in the big leagues. Next pitch is way outside, and he walked his leadoff batter. There we go. That's got the Cardinals moving. As we play here in the bottom of the seventh inning, the seventh inning stretch presented by Spectrum. It's internet, mobile, and streaming TV all from one place.
8: Well, the rule of the day has been a double play ball after a hit or a base on balls, but the bullpen is involved now. That was from our starting pitchers, Andre Pallante and Christopher Sanchez.
7: Walker, good speed at first base. There he goes. The pitch is high and outside. The throw to second, not in time. Stolen base, Jordan Walker. He didn't waste any time, stealing his 15th bag of the year. And the Phillies want to look at this just for a moment, but they say play on.
8: It was almost like a pitch out.
7: Sure was. But Walker did not waste any time. Very aggressive. Aggressive with the slide as well. And he's now in scoring position for Alec Burleson. McFarland comes set. The pitch to Burley is a called strike at the top of the zone. Last 10 and two-thirds innings for McFarland, either at the big league level or AAA. He is not allowed a run. In danger of that here. With Burley at the plate, the pitch is high. And he's a little bit all over the place, wouldn't you say?
8: I'd say so. The leadoff walk to Walker, and I think there was a little stunning stealing on the first pitch to Burleson.
7: The 2-1 count, the pitch, and that's low, and that was 100 miles an hour. No wonder he's all over the place.
8: He's here, he's there, he's everywhere, so beware.
7: And everywhere he is, he's fast. Pretty impressive. The hardest throwing guy in the Virgin Islands would be my guess. Next pitch is swung on and missed. That was 101. So he can rush it up there. Again, just 24 years of age. He's not a big guy either. I mean, he's tall, but wiry looking. But man, what an arm he's got. Next delivery to Burley is fouled back. Again at 101. That gets your attention. 101, 101 makes you look.
8: It's a nice highway.
7: It is. On deck for the Cardinals, Jose Fermin. Burley trying to advance Walker to third. The pitch is swung on and missed. He struck him out. And he just went right after the Cardinal first baseman, who's 1-for-3 now in this game. A game that, by the way, is brought to you by Budweiser, official beer sponsor of Major League Baseball. Crack open the game with Budweiser and enjoy unrivaled flavor and refreshment.
8: Well, what's going to crack this game open?
7: Maybe Jose Fermin.
8: My pick to click.
7: Yeah, there you go. He's already had a base hit. First pitch to him is strike one.
8: That was only 99.
7: Yeah, he's popping the glove, isn't he? I can hear it all the way up here. Fermin's the one that's got to see it and hit it. Next pitch to him, slider, strike two. Oh, he's got a good one of those, too. That's not fair. John's pick to click, Jose Fermin. Has 27 RBIs. He's been good in close and late situations. The 0-2 delivery is fouled off to the right. Got a slider up in the zone that hung a little bit, and Fermin kind of jumped, almost jumped to swing at it because he knew that was a pitch that he could handle. Fermin asked for time.
8: 8:48 Central.
7: Now he knows. McFarland and Soriano are our pitchers now. 0-2 the count, and the pitch. Swing and a foul. It's not easy to catch up to that pitch, is it?
8: No.
7: That's a late swing by Fermin, just barely able to get a piece of it. It makes you defensive, but sometimes you get the flare the other way. Walker will be ready for that. If Fermin can find a hole, there's the pitch. And that's grounded up the middle, and it's a play made by their shortstop. And that is Turner who throws out Fermin. But Walker's able to advance to third, so a wild pitch away from giving the Cardinals the lead. Turner, by the way, 18 errors at shortstop. So I was hoping for something there.
8: But the strikeout has been big the last two games.
7: Sure has.
8: The strikeout with the tying run at third last night in the eighth inning, and the strikeout here where they just couldn't move Walker to third.
7: Mason Wynn has a hit and a strikeout in this game. And the first pitch to him is a slider or a sweeper high. Ball one. Love to see one of those Mason Wynn hits to right field against this hard-throwing right-hander. The pitch is lined into right field. It's a base hit. That's going to score Walker from third. And the Cardinals take the lead 1-0 as Mason Wynn comes through in the bottom of the seventh inning.
8: Okay, what else do you want?
7: Let's see. I would like a...
8: I had one of those in New York in the seven-run eighth inning, game one of that series. I felt like the episode of the Three Stooges where, sure wish we had some cigars. Mo kicks the glove box, there are cigars. Sure like to meet some pretty girls. Three girls are hitchhiking on the side of the road.
7: Sounds like he was just
8: wasting. Just asked for it, and there it was.
7: Wasting his wishes, wasn't he?
8: Claves and I were asking for home runs and got them. That was about as much fun as I've had in a long time, that seven-run eighth inning. Reminded me a lot of the eight-run inning the Cardinals had opening day here against Tampa Bay.
7: So much fun. It got you thinking about the Three Stooges.
8: Oh, yeah. What else did we want? Well, what do you want here?
7: I'm afraid to ask who was Mo, who was Curly, and who was Larry. I'm afraid to ask. I'd have to think about that.
8: Well, Ryan Schulte's haircut doesn't resemble Mo's.
7: No, no. Wynn at first base, and it is Blaze Jordan at the plate.
8: Challenge.
7: Well, I believe he said that the Phillies are going to challenge that ball call.
9: Pitch is a strike. Philadelphia has one challenge remaining.
7: There we go. I heard that one. That was Adam
8: Just
7: Beck.
8: Just barely a strike.
7: Just barely. Win a threat to steal. Will he take off? The pitch to Jordan almost hit him. How did it not? A sweeper that did not sweep or a slider that did not slide.
8: Well, we talk about a tightly pitched and played game like this being decided by something kind of quirky. A leadoff walk and then a steal set up the only run of the game so far.
7: Check swing. Did he go? Yes, he did, according to our first base umpire, Dan Isonia. So in the hole now, 1-2 is Blaze Jordan, the Cardinal third baseman. McFarland has given up a run, first time he's given up a run in the big leagues. So he really has an ERA now. Cardinals would love to pin a loss on him, but the only way that works is to keep the Phillies down for two more innings. That's not going to be easy. Pitch to Blaze is fouled off. Jordan has been a good two-strike hitter.
8: Two out of three tonight, and he drove in his 49th run. I'm talking about Mason Wynn, and Jordan, he likes to put the ball in play.
7: He does it there towards third, and a nice play on a short hop by Stock to throw out his counterpart. That was not an easy play, and he has been an outstanding fielder in his career. The Cardinals pick up a run, though. It's Mason Wynn, his 49th RBI of the year. Scores his buddy Jordan Walker. We go to the eighth. John will have the play-by-play. 1-0 St. Louis.
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8: Everson Pereira goes from center to left field, and Nathan Church is playing in center with Fermin out of the game. Caleb Ferguson's first pitch to Kyle Schwarber is up and in. We're playing in the eighth inning, 1-0 Cardinals. The hits are even at 5. We've had an errorless game. Ferguson's next pitch, a swing and a miss. Really good cutter that time from Ferguson. Pereira in left field, Church in center, Walker in right field. Here's the 1-1. A foul ball straight back on a fastball up. For George Soriano, he worked the seventh inning, giving up a hit, a walk. He struck out the first two batters he faced. And then a hard hit line drive to right by Justin Crawford was caught head high by Jordan Walker to end the inning. The pitch, a sweeper outside. 2-2 on Schwarber. Trey Turner is up next, and then Bryce Harper. So the Phillies are looking for an answer to the Cardinals' run in the seventh inning. A leadoff walk to Jordan Walker, and a steal turned into a run. The pitch, check swing, a ball down and in, 3-2. Ferguson pitched against the Phils last night. One hit, one earned run, and three bases on balls. The 3-2 pitch here for Schwarber. A swing and a foul back. Step into legendary living at One Cardinal Way. Luxury apartments overlooking Busch Stadium. 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Schwarber a base hit, a ground out, and a strikeout while facing Andre Pallante. New ball thrown into play to Caleb Ferguson. Ferguson's 30 years old. Made his major league debut on the 6th of June, 2018. Coming up with the Los Angeles Dodgers. The 3-2 pitch. Way outside. Another walk for Ferguson. He has walked four without recording an out in this series. The Cardinals scored after a leadoff walk in the 7th. And here's a leadoff walk to Schwarber, who's going to be lifted for a pinch runner. And the pinch runner is Derek Hill. Hill running at first base with Trey Turner up. The tying run at first base. The runner goes. Huge jump. No chance to throw him out. Stolen base. That was too easy. Especially with a left-hander on the mound looking right at the runner. Hill with the stolen base. Nobody out. Tying run at second base for Turner. And the count 1-0.
20: Was not an easy pitch for Pajes to throw. It's actually a really good tag by Weatherholt.
8: It was right on the leg, but Hill got his hand on the bag after a huge jump on Ferguson. Ferguson with the 1-0 pitch. Check swing. Did he offer? On the appeal, no swing. Looked like he offered, but they don't get the call. Ferguson didn't get an out yesterday. Walked three batters. He's walked one. Stanek warms in the bullpen for the Cardinals with the Redbirds leading 1-0. The pitch. Ball three high. Walks got the Cardinals into trouble yesterday. The 3-0 pitch. There's a strike call. 3-1. Bryce Harper, left-handed batter on deck. Luis Arraez, a left-handed batter after that. Runner at second, nobody out. The 3-1 pitch here for Trey Turner. That's low, and back-to-back walks have two on for Bryce Harper. And Ferguson is asking for trouble. Let's pause here for an ID on the Cardinals Radio Network, powered by Graybar.
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8: Along with Ricky Horton, Mike Claiborne, I'm John Rooney at Busch Stadium. And Ricky, to fight so hard for a run in a tightly contested game like this, walks just take the air completely out of the ballpark and out of that other dugout, the Cardinal dugout.
20: Well, that's how you got the run in the first place, was a walk. So you got the gift. You don't have to give the gift right back. This isn't Christmas or anything. I mean, you can just take the gift and move on. But, yeah, no, that late walks are absolute killers.
8: Bryce Harper walked and was out on a force play in the first inning. That's an inning where Schwarber was left at third. Stott was left at third in the second. And left at second base in the fourth inning. Marsh was left on second in the seventh. The Phillies have had their chances. They have another chance here with two on, nobody out. Harper twice has grounded into a double play tonight. He grounded into one last night. Caleb Ferguson from the high set. His pitch to Harper. Check swing. A ball low. My goodness.
20: Plate has been dancing around on Caleb Ferguson.
8: A look to first, the pitch. Swing and a miss. Harper was trying to hit that one through the arch. 1-1. Nobody out. Ferguson has thrown 12, 13 pitches as he goes after Harper with a 1-1 count, two on, a foul off the end of the bat. Now he's ahead of his first batter this inning.
20: Yeah, once you get ahead, you got to finish him off, too. You don't want to play around with him and then create more stress on yourself with the walks that he's had already. Yeah, and let's hope that he can find the right pitch to get another double play off the bat of Bryce Harper.
8: Caleb Ferguson has pitched for the Reds and the Cardinals this year, and he's on the spot. Tying run at second, go-ahead run at first. Nobody out. And the 1-2 pitch, Harper takes just outside. Wouldn't chase it. 2-2. For the last three seasons, Ferguson has pitched for two teams, the Yankees in Houston in 24, Pittsburgh, Seattle last year, Cincinnati and the Cardinals this year. The 2-2 pitch to Bryce Harper. The runner breaks for third. The pitch is swung on and fouled out of play. And I'm telling you, Hill had a big jump in his break toward third.
20: He was reading the head movement of Ferguson. And once Ferguson came home, he took off. And I'm sure that the pitch count was going down, too, so he just took a chance there. Ferguson had been thinking about maybe an inside move there. He would have had him, but he was, I don't think, expecting him to take off.
8: Hill has one steal. He takes his lead at second. A step off by Ferguson before the 2-2 pitch.
20: That was the inside move there in case he was going on first look again.
8: Hill takes his lead at second. He's the tying run over at first base. Trey Turner with good speed. The pitch. Harper swings and fouls another one out of play. Two balls, two strikes. The Cardinals turn to lead off, walk into a run in the bottom of the seventh inning. The Phillies are trying to return the favor with two walks to lead off the eighth. A walk to Schwarber as pinch runner Hill stole second. Then Trey Turner took a walk. And it's 2-2 on the dangerous Bryce Harper. The pitch outside, 3-2.
20: And this was what I was afraid of. And once he gets back in the count, Harper's dangerous.
8: Harper with 25 home runs, 71 RBIs. He's looking for something to drive on, 3-2. Nobody out. The runners lead. They don't go. The pitch is fouled out of play down the left field line. Ferguson is searching for something. He'll put up the first out in the top of the eighth inning. Harper holds the bat high over the left shoulder. The runners lead at first and second as Ferguson works from the stretch. The left-hander's pitch. Ball four low. The bases are loaded. Nobody out. Three walks in back-to-back outings without getting an out for Ferguson. We have a pitching change brought to you by Goodwill. Give hope, give local, give Goodwill. We'll be back.
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8: It's Ryan Stanek. He's on the hot seat now as Caleb Ferguson, for the second straight day, didn't record an out and walk three batters. And here's Luis Arraez. The tying run is Derek Hill, pinch running for Schwarber. He's at third. Trey Turner, the go-ahead run at second. Bryce Harper at first. The Cardinals play the infield in better than halfway in the middle, in tight at the corners, and the first pitch high for a ball. That seems to be the rule of the inning right there. Another pitch out of the strike zone. 21 pitches, 9 strikes thrown by Ferguson in walking the three batters he faced. The pitch by Stanek. A swing and a ground ball. That's picked by Burleson, going home for an out. The throw to first. Double play. That's exactly what Stanek and the Cardinals needed.
2: Wow.
8: Schwarber's pinch runner, Hill, is out. 3-2. And then at first base, Arraez is out. 3-2-3.
20: You do not see that double play completed very often. And it was able to happen because the infield was in. The Cardinals made the right choice. Also, you've got a good arm on your first baseman, Alec Burleson, who not only got rid of it quickly, got back to the bag quickly. Outstanding play by Burley.
8: Trey Turner now is the tying run at third. The pitch, a swing, and it's popped up foul on the right side. Riamuto fouls that one out of play. Strike one. Harper is the runner at second. Over at third, Trey Turner. Two outs on the 3-2-3 double play on a quick hitter to first. And with the infield in, yes, indeed. Burleson was able to throw a strike to Pajes, and Pajes returned the favor. Realmuto's 0-3 tonight. Stanek's pitch. A swing and a high fly ball. That's hit to deep center field. Church on the run. Back at the track near the wall. He has it. Realmuto with a long fly ball out, leaving runners at second and third. And hocus pocus magic for Ryan Stanek. A double play ball, a flyout, stranding two more Phillies. We go to the bottom of the eighth with the Cardinals clinging to a 1-0 lead.
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8: I don't know how, but it's still 1-0 Cardinals. Bases loaded, nobody out. Arraez, who's been a batting champion, Browns into a double play, going first base Burleson to the catcher Pajes, back to Burleson, and then a deep fly ball out off the bat of JT Realmuto. Left runners at second and third base, and the Cardinals hold on to their 1-0 lead with Everson Pereira leading off for the Cardinals. He moved from center field to left field. He's leading off against Tim Mazza, left-hander, a swing and a miss. A fastball up and out over the plate, strike one. We're in the bottom of the eighth inning, 1-0 Cardinals. The pitch, a fastball, and that's just off the inside corner. One ball, one strike. The pitch on the way. A swing, and there's a fly ball. That's hit well to center field. Back to the track, the wall, it's a goner! Pereira's first Cardinal home run, and that's his fifth this year in the majors. Giving the Cardinals some breathing room at 2-0 as they light up the scoreboard here in downtown St. Louis.
20: Oh, so well timed, that home run. The Cardinals could use a little extra breathing room after the craziness of the eighth inning, the top of the eighth inning, and Pereira comes through with a bomb to straightaway center up onto Freeze Landing.
8: Here is Pedro Pajes. He's one out of two with a base hit and a strikeout. Facing Mazza. The pitch, a strike on the outside corner. That was a blast up onto the batter's eye. Freeze's landing in center field. The Cardinals lead 2-0. That's quite a response after Stanek worked his magic for a double play and a deep fly ball out, leaving runners at second and third, keeping the game 1-0. Now it's 2-0 Cardinals. A swing, and there's a foul ball down the right field line. That is going out of play.
20: Such a good example of what a veteran guy like Stanek can do. I mean, that's an impossible situation. You have a one-run lead, bases loaded, nobody out after three walks. The air has been taken out of the stadium. And what do? You somehow get three outs. You get a rise to hit into a double play, and then you're able to get out Realmuto. What a moment.
8: And here's a high fly ball to left field. That's going to stay in the park off the bat of Pajes, and Marsh waits, making a one-handed grab, one out. One down for J.J. Weatherholt, who's 0 for 3 in this game tonight. Everson Pereira with a home run leading off the inning, making it 2-0 for the Cardinals. Lefty against lefty. The pitch is taken for a strike. 0-1 on Weatherholt, a flyout, double play ball, and a ground out. And he was 0 for 4 with a walk and a run scored and struck out twice last night. There's a foul ball back to the screen. Maryville University offers online certificate and degree programs for people balancing school, work, and family life. 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The two-strike pitch outside. One ball, two strikes. A home run for Pereira, and then a flyout by Pajes. 1-2 on Weatherholt with Yvonne Herrera waiting on deck. Tim Mazza, the third pitcher of the night for the Phillies, brings in his next offering, and that's taken down the way, 2-2. After two strikes, Weatherholt is on even terms now with Mazza. Mazza is 34 years old. His pitch is swung on, and that is missed for strike three. Two outs. And Herrera coming up.
20: So it'll be Riley O'Brien for the ninth. He's getting loose now in the Cardinals' pen, and one more save for him, and he would reach 30 up among the league leaders in that department. But those tough outs in the ninth inning, and we know how good this lineup is for the Phillies. They've had a rough night, but there's no easy outs in that lineup.
8: Bryson Stott will be the first up against Riley O'Brien. When we get to the ninth inning, that's one out away. Here's Herrera. Herrera checks his swing and takes low. We saw Tim Mesa with Toronto. He was with the Blue Jays from 2017 up until a portion of the 24 season when he joined the Yankees for 15 games. Then Pittsburgh, Philadelphia last year, and back with the Phillies. And there's a line drive, center field. That's going to be caught on the run by Justin Crawford. Well struck, but Herrera couldn't get it past their center fielder. Let's hold him and go home. Ronnie O'Brien is coming on for the ninth with the Cardinals now leading 2-0.
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8: Well, it's All-Star Riley O'Brien. He pitched in the game in Philadelphia in July in the Midsummer Classic. And he's going to be facing Bryson Stott. George Soriano's the pitcher of record on the upside. And it's Alex McFarland on the downside. The first pitch in there. Strike one with the Cardinals leading 2-0 in the ninth inning. Riley working out of the stretch all the time. His next pitch. Check swing. Oh. Sweeper. That's a strike.
20: Beauty.
8: 0-2 on Stott.
20: Right on the outside corner. Started out 2 feet outside. Can't hit that.
8: O'Brien ahead in the count, nothing and two. The pitch on the way. Stott takes outside for a ball. Waiting for the batter's timeout to end. Stott gets back in there. One ball, two strikes. Stott will be followed by Brandon Marsh. The pitch, a swing and a miss. One down in the ninth. Stott is out on strikes.
20: That's the crazy movement of the sinker of O'Brien. He threw it away, and the ball just ran about a foot off the plate, and he swung at it and missed it literally by a foot.
8: From the first pitch of the season to the last pitch in October, Bet365 is now the official mobile sports betting partner of the St. Louis Cardinals. Here's a smash, caught at first by Burleson. A line drive, and Marsh didn't have time to drop the bat. That was a rocket right to Burleson, two down in the ninth. Alex Bohm is up with the Phillies down to their last out. The Cardinals one out away from setting up the rubber game in the series tomorrow at 1:15. A single, a fly ball to the wall in the fifth inning, and a walk for Bohm, who takes the first pitch for a ball. Two long drives, one by Bohm, and one by Real Muto. Real Muto was the last out of the eighth inning, leaving runners at second and third. The pitch. That's taken for a strike. One ball, one strike. The fly ball that Bohm hit in the fifth inning, it was a terrific play by Everson Pereira to get back to the Bet 365 sign over in right center field, make a leaping catch, and then bang against the wall. There's a ground ball up the middle of the infield. Wynn charges, gloves, throws. Redbird winner. Bohm is out. Wynn to Burleson, and this ballgame has come to an end. Light up the night in downtown St. Louis as the Cardinals get a combined shutout from Belante, Soriano, Ferguson, Stanek, and O'Brien to beat the Phillies 2-0.
10: Pitching outstanding for the Cardinals and a big day for Pereira. Really a coming out party for him as a Cardinal as he homers to center, makes that great play in center field that you mentioned, and also the base hit by Mason Wynn. That gave the Cardinals the lead, and Mason's two-out single in the seventh inning is really the difference.
8: A Redbird winner tonight here in downtown St. Louis, 2-0 over the Phillies, setting up tomorrow. And Zach Wheeler, 10-3 against Kyle Leahy, 8-4. First pitch at 1:15. We'll be talking more about that and tonight's Cardinal victory right after this.
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8: How about Riley O'Brien? 8 pitches, 6 strikes, picking up his 30th save.
10: So put him on the long list of Cardinals that, despite the fact that it was a 2-0 game, not a lot of hits, but a lot of Cardinals had really big moments in this game for them to win. It's Mason Wynn getting the base hit, the home run by Pereira, and the defensive play that he made, but also Riley O'Brien, as you just mentioned. And put also on that list Ryan Stanek for what he did. Getting out of a bases-loaded jam. Haven't even gotten to the Cardinals starter, who went 6 innings and didn't give up a run. So plenty of heroes all the way around here in this game.
8: The Cardinals had a 1-0 lead, scoring their run in the bottom of the seventh inning after a leadoff walk and a steal by Jordan Walker. And then the Phillies, lo and behold, against Caleb Ferguson, load the bases with nobody out, all on walks. And here is Stanek, who's had his moments, giving up the home runs in Minnesota and New York. But he didn't give at all. Got a sharp ground ball with the infield end to first. A 3-2-3 double play, and then a deep fly out by Real Muto to leave runners at second and third.
10: Well, the contrast in that inning of all the pitches, I know a frustrated Caleb Ferguson had to throw, and you know, just wasn't his night again. A tough day yesterday, tough day today, better days ahead. But all the pitches that he threw, and then Stanek came in, and what, he threw 4 pitches or 5 pitches to get 3 outs? And it shouldn't be that easy, but it was.
8: Well, they say most every year that you're going to win 60 and lose 60.
10: Yeah.
8: That's where the Cardinals are right now.
10: Well, they were.
8: It's what you do with the rest of them.
10: Whoever they is knew what they were talking about.
8: The Phillies dropped to 64 and 57. And we have tomorrow's game and then three more at Philadelphia next weekend against them.
10: Big games against these guys, including the one tomorrow, and another good pitching matchup that we mentioned with Kyle Leahy up against Zach Wheeler. It's going to be another barn burner.
8: Well, Andre Pallante didn't get the win tonight, but he got a quality start. Six innings, four hits, three walks, two strikeouts, 97 pitches, and kept his team in it against the starter for the National League in the All-Star game, Christopher Sanchez, who two pitched six innings, four hits, no runs, didn't walk anybody, and struck out seven.
10: Yeah, they did it differently in terms of the power pitching, as Sanchez was able to strike out seven Cardinals with his assortment of pitches. They're all good. But Pallante just did what he does well, and that's getting weak contact, getting ground balls. He was able to get three double plays, third time in his career. He had three double plays in one game, so congratulations to him. He didn't get the win, but had a really good start.
8: The Phillies have hit 149 home runs. The Cardinals, 122 now after Pereira's home run.
10: Not a big difference considering the ballparks that they play in. Clearly, a different ballpark here. And there's a few that were hit today that probably would have been out of other ballparks, including the play that Pereira made in right field.
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8: Let's go over the totals for tonight's game with the Cardinals winning 2-0. The Cardinals out-hit the Phillies 6-5, an errorless game. Philadelphia left 8 on, going 0-7 with runners in scoring position. The Cardinals, 3 left on, 1-4 with runners in scoring position. And that was the hit by Mason Wynn, driving in Jordan Walker with two outs in the 7th inning. The win goes to George Soriano. He's 6-3. The loss to Alex McFarland, just back up from the minors, 0-1. Riley O'Brien picked up his 30th save. A two-hour, 37-minute game. 27,222 tickets sold for this one tonight. Setting up the rubber game in the series tomorrow, Zach Wheeler. He brings a 10-3 record into tomorrow's game against Kyle Leahy. He's 8-4. Airtime, 12:20. Ricky will have the lineups at 1:10. I'll bring you the first pitch at 1:15. We have our play of the game presented by Marriott St. Louis Grand. Book your Grand Slam Cardinals ticket package. Do that right now. We'll hear the play when we come back to Busch Stadium.
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8: Well, tonight's game had some great starting pitching. Quality start both ways for the All-Star Game starter in the National League, Christopher Sanchez for the Philadelphia Phillies, and Andre Pallante for the Cardinals. They both threw shutout baseball for six innings. And the Cardinals were able to break through when the Phillies went to the bullpen against Alex McFarlane and then add on against Tim Mesa. As the Cardinals ran into some trouble, Caleb Ferguson just has had some bad luck with the strike zone both games. Three walks in each game without getting it out. He left with the bases loaded in the eighth. Luis Arraez grounded into a first base catcher, first base double play. Burleson to Pais to Burleson. And then JT Realmuto hit the ball to the wall in center field, leaving runners at second and third base. Now the Cardinals were able to break through against the Phillies bullpen and Alex McFarlane, tonight's losing pitcher. Jordan Walker drew a walk in the seventh. On the first pitch to the next batter, that was Alec Burleson, Walker stole second. A ground out by Jose Fermin moved the runner to third. And with two down, Mason Wynn came up with a play of the game presented by Marriott St. Louis Grand.
20: Love to see one of those Mason Wynn hits to right field against this hard-throwing right-hander. The pitch is lined into right field. It's a base hit. That's going to score Walker from third, and the Cardinals take the lead 1-0 as Mason Wynn comes through in the bottom of the seventh inning.
8: But in the top of the eighth inning, Schwarber walked. He was replaced by Derek Hill. Trey Turner walked. Bryce Harper walked against Caleb Ferguson. Then Luis Arraez grounded into the double play, and Realmuto hit the ball to the wall, leaving Turner at third and Harper at second base. And the Cardinals were able to take advantage of that as the leadoff batter, Everson Pereira, hit his first Cardinal home run, his fifth of the year, as he cleared the wall in center field, plopping the ball on the grass on the batter's eye and freezes landing, giving the Cardinals a 2-0 lead, and Riley O'Brien made that stand up. So O'Brien threw eight pitches, six strikes, in striking out Bryson Stott, getting Brandon Marsh on a sharp line drive to first and Alex Bohm on a ground out to shortstop. And with the win tonight, the series is even at a game apiece, setting up the rubber game tomorrow at 1:15 as it's Zach Wheeler 10-3 against the Cardinals. Kyle Leahy 8-4. Airtime 12:20, 1:10. Ricky has the lineups. I'll bring you the first pitch from Kyle Leahy at 1:15. We hope you'll join us. Thanks to our producer-engineer, Jim Jackson, to Daniel Hinkamp in the St. Louis studio. Emmett Kincannon is our booth assistant here at the ballpark. Then Matt Pauley will have the post-game show straight ahead, including a Star of the Game interview from Mike Claiborne. And from Mike Claiborne and Ricky Horton, I'm John Rooney. We had a great time tonight with the Cardinals scoring in the seventh, again in the eighth, to beat the Phillies 2-0. And we say good night from Busch Stadium in downtown St. Louis.
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0: heck of a win for the Cardinals tonight. The shutout victory 2-0 over the Phillies to even up the series at a game apiece. Rubber game of the match coming up tomorrow afternoon here at Busch Stadium. But we got a lot to get to before we get to that. Cardinals 2-0 winners tonight. No score going to the bottom of the seventh when they push across a run with Mason Wynn coming up with a big hit to score the first run of the day. And then later in the game, the first Cardinals home run ever for Everson Pereira. Cardinals got into a little bit of trouble. Ryan Stanek came in a bases-loaded situation, works his way out of it. Tons of double plays turned in this game. The Cardinals turned four double plays tonight as they did a lot of things well, and they come away with the 2-0 victory. Welcome in. It's the Mercy Cardinals postgame show here across the Cardinals Radio Network. Glad to be talking with you. Very glad to be talking about a Cardinals win. We've got a lot coming up on this edition of the show. We are going to hear our star of the game interview. We've also got we'll hear from Cardinals manager Oliver Marmol. We'll try to dip into the clubhouse a little bit for some other reactions. Up next, though, let's relive this whole game with the highlights. That's in just a moment. You are locked in to the Mercy Cardinals postgame show on the Cardinals Radio Network, powered by Graybar.
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0: Orioles get a 2-0 win tonight. They knock off the Philadelphia Phillies. Three-game series even at a game apiece. They'll wrap up the series tomorrow. Let's go back through the game with the highlights. Pitching matchup, it was a good one, and it turned out that way. Andre Pallante making the start for the Cardinals. Christopher Sanchez going for the Phillies. Phillies certainly had an opportunity in the top of the first inning because Kyle Schwarber would lead the inning and lead the game off with a base hit. But then the next batter is Trey Turner.
1: The 3-2 pitch, Schwarber doesn't go. A swing and a miss. A slider strikes out Trey Turner.
0: So just like that, one out. Bryce Harper would then walk. Runners on at first and second for Luis Arraez. He would reach on a fielder's choice where Harper is out at second, and it brings up JT Realmuto.
1: The runner at first base is Luis Arraez. He'll take off on the 3-2 pitch with Kyle Schwarber over at third. A huge lead for Arraez. Burleson steps in behind him to try to shorten that. The runner goes. The pitch is swung on, grounded to deep short. Mason Wynn from the outfield grass throws him out. Realmuto grounds out to Wynn. Once Wynn got the baseball, it was going to be tough for Realmuto to outrun his throw, and he didn't.
0: Phillies got some base runners in the first, but they did not get anybody home. Scoreless going to the bottom of the first. Nothing doing for the Cardinals. Top of the second inning, Bryson Stott leads the inning off with a base hit. Then with one out, Alec Bohm singles. So runners on at first and third, and it brings up Justin Crawford.
1: From the stretch, Pallante checks on first and third. His pitch, Crawford. Hits one to Mason Wynn, who steps on second, throws to first, double play. The ball was hit right up the middle on a bounce, and it's six unassisted on Bohm, 6-3 on Crawford, leaving another runner at third.
0: That would start to be a trend in this game that would play out pretty much all the way till the end. Speaking of that trend, in the bottom of the second inning, Jose Fermin gets a one-out base hit, then Mason Wynn single, so runners on at first and third, and it brings up Blaze Jordan.
1: Jordan is trying to put the ball in play here on 2-2 with one out. And he bounces that toward third. A throw to second, out. On to first, out. A double play.
0: Jordan has been so good this year with runners on at third and less than two outs. Was unable to come through in that moment. It remains scoreless going into the top of the third inning. In the top of the third with one out, Trey Turner walks. And that would then bring up Bryce Harper.
2: Not going yet. The pitch is grounded towards third. Jordan the second for one, and it's Wynn in the middle of that double play, and he completes it onto Burleson, a 5-6-3 double play.
0: Are you sensing a trend here? Double play here, double play there. How about the bottom of the third inning with one out? Pedro Páez gets a base hit, and that then brings up J.J. Weatherholt.
2: The 1-1 pitch is grounded to second. This could be 2-4-6-3, and that is another double play. We've had three of them in this game already. This time it's Weatherholt who doesn't hit into a ton of those.
0: Yeah, there's been a bunch of double plays there through the first three innings. In the fourth, nothing really going on. Cardinals would get a hit in the bottom of the fourth inning. Alec Burleson would have a two-out single, but he would end up being stranded, and the game goes to the fifth. In the top of the fifth inning, the leadoff hitter in the inning is Alec Bohm.
1: Here's a ball that's hit in the air. Center field hit well. Pereira back to the wall. He jumps, and Pereira made the play against the wall. Out by the Bet365 sign, and he was pumped after making that one and taking a seat on the warning track.
2: How about that play?
3: Wow.
0: That was a great play made by Pereira. It was his night for sure. More on that coming up in just a moment or so. So it remains scoreless. Bottom of the fifth inning was a 1-2-3 frame, and we go to the top of the sixth. Trey Turner would lead off the sixth inning with a base hit. That would bring up Bryce Harper.
1: The 2-1 pitch. Harper hits it hard to second. Throw to second out. Win to first. Double play. Weatherholt to Wynn to Burleson, doubling up Turner and Harper for the second straight time involving those two.
0: Doubles night, or double play night, I should say, tonight at Busch Stadium, as another double play and another double play off the bat of a Philadelphia Philly. That time it is Bryce Harper, still scoreless in the bottom of the sixth inning. The day would end for Andre Pallante after six. George Soriano comes on to pitch in the top of the seventh. He strikes out JT Realmuto, then Bryson Stott strikes out. So quickly two outs in the inning before Brandon Marsh would single, and Alec Bohm would walk. So the go-ahead run on in scoring position for the Phillies with Marsh at second and Justin Crawford at the plate.
2: 3-1 count and the pitch. And that's hit into right field, and it's going to be caught by Jordan Walker, backpedaling. A line drive to right, and Walker had it played perfectly. And Soriano does indeed put up a zero.
0: Christopher Sanchez's day would be done after six innings as Alex McFarland comes on to pitch in the bottom of the seventh for the Phillies. First batter he would face is Jordan Walker. He walks, so he is on at first with Alec Burleson at the plate. But before Burleson can sit down, Walker finds himself at second base.
2: Walker, good speed at first base. There he goes. The pitch is high and outside. The throw to second, not in time. Stolen base, Jordan Walker. He didn't waste any time, stealing his 15th bag of the year.
0: Big stolen base in that moment. Burleson would end up striking out. Jose Fermin would then ground out, but it was an effective out in the sense that Walker goes to third. But the Cardinals do need a two-out hit, and that's exactly what they get from Mason Wynn.
2: Love to see one of those Mason Wynn hits to right field against this hard-throwing right-hander. The pitch is lined into right field. It's a base hit. That's going to score Walker from third, and the Cardinals take the lead 1-0 as Mason Wynn comes through in the bottom of the seventh inning.
0: Ricky asks for it. Ricky gets it. The Mason Wynn single to right, and the Cardinals score the first run of this game. It is 1-0 as the game moves along to the eighth. Things got interesting in the top of the eighth inning. New pitcher in is Caleb Ferguson. First batter he faces Kyle Schwarber. Schwarber walks. Schwarber is replaced on the bases by pinch runner Derek Hill, who promptly steals second, and then Trey Turner walks. So runners on at first and second. Nobody out for Bryce Harper.
1: The left-hander's pitch. Ball four low. The bases are loaded. Nobody out. Three walks in back-to-back outings without getting an out for Ferguson.
0: Yeah, not great for Ferguson in that moment, and that would end his day as the Cardinals go to the bullpen. They call on Ryan Stanek, and the first batter he faces is Luis Arraez.
1: The pitch by Stanek, a swing and a ground ball. That's picked by Burleson, going home for an out. The throw to first, double play! That's exactly what Stanek and the Cardinals needed.
2: Wow.
1: Schwarber's pinch runner, Hill, is out. 3-2. And then at first base, Arraez is out. 3-2-3.
0: That's a great play. That is a fantastic play. There are a lot of words in the dictionary to describe how good of a play that was and how much needed that play was for the Cardinals. That was absolutely perfect. And on a night where the Cardinals turn a ton of double plays, that one was easily the biggest one of the night. But the inning is still not over, as the tying run is over at third base and Trey Turner. The go-ahead run is Bryce Harper. He's at second base, and you've got a tough guy coming up to the plate in JT Realmuto.
1: Stanek's pitch, a swing and a high fly ball. That's hit to deep center field. Church on the run, back at the track near the wall. He has it. Realmuto with a long fly ball out, leaving runners at second and third. And hocus pocus magic for Ryan Stanek, a double play ball, a flyout, stranding two more Phillies.
0: To say Stanek was fired up coming off the mound would be one of the biggest understatements of the night. He was just that, all kinds of jacked up, as he gets out of a bases loaded, no out situation, coming out of the bullpen to do it. And he does it without a strikeout. Stanek's a strikeout guy. He gets a double play for the first two outs, and then he's able to get Realmuto to fly out, and the Cardinals continue to lead by a 1-0 score. But not for long, as we go to the bottom of the eighth inning. Tim Mason, the new pitcher, into the game for the Phillies, and the first batter he faces is Everson Pereira.
1: One ball, one strike. The pitch on the way. A swing, and there's a fly ball. That's hit well to center field. Back to the track, the wall, it's a goner! Pereira's first Cardinal home run, and that's his fifth this year in the majors. Giving the Cardinals some breathing room at 2-0 as they light up the scoreboard here in downtown St. Louis.
0: Pereira's first home run as a Cardinal, and it is now 2-0 St. Louis as Riley O'Brien comes on to pitch the top of the ninth inning. First batter he faces is Bryson Stott.
1: Waiting for the batter's timeout to end, Stott gets back in there. One ball, two strikes. Stott will be followed by Brandon Marsh. The pitch, a swing and a miss, one down in the ninth. Stott is out on strikes.
0: Up comes, as John mentioned, Marsh.
1: Here's a smash, caught at first by Burleson. A line drive, and Marsh didn't have time to drop the bat. That was a rocket right to Burleson, two down in the ninth.
0: And Alec Bohm standing in.
1: Here's a ground ball up the middle of the infield. Wynn charges, gloves, throws, Rickford winner. Bohm is out. Wynn to Burleson, and this ballgame has come to an end. Light up the night in downtown St. Louis as the Cardinals get a combined shutout from Belante, Soriano, Ferguson, Stanek, and O'Brien to beat the Phillies 2-0.
0: Cardinals with the win get back to 500 at 60-60. The Phillies, they drop to 64-57. Winning totals for St. Louis. Two runs, six hits, no errors. They leave three. For Philadelphia, no runs, five hits, no errors. They leave eight. The winning pitcher, Soriano, 6-3. The loss to McFarland, 0-1. Riley O'Brien collects his 30th save. So the Cardinals, they get their 60th win, and O'Brien, his 30th save. So he has saved half of the Cardinals' victories this year. And with that save, it does mean another donation, specifically another $100 donation from Missouri Farm Bureau Insurance to Feeding Missouri, teaming up to end hunger throughout the state. Home runs hit in this game, one of them. Pereira, his fifth of the year, first with the Cardinals. It's a game that goes 2 hours and 37 minutes, played in front of an announced crowd of 27,222 folks tonight in St. Louis. Cardinals get the win over the Phillies by a 2-0 score. We'll take a break, and when we return, we'll get our star of the game interview. Cardinals victorious against the Phillies, 2-0 in the final. You're locked into the Mercy Cardinals postgame show on the Cardinals Radio Network, powered by Graybar.
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0: Cardinals get a 2-0 win against the Phillies. 3-game series now even at a game apiece. Series finale coming up tomorrow afternoon here at Busch Stadium. There are a lot of players who contributed to this game for sure. From a pitching standpoint, Andre Pallante was awesome. 6 shutout innings. Soriano, Stanek, O'Brien all doing their jobs and more out of the bullpen. Offensively, you look at Pereira hitting his first home run as a Cardinal, also makes a great catch out there. But Mason Wynn was somebody who, when the Cardinals really needed a two-out hit in a scoreless game in the seventh, he was able to come through. Wynn goes 2-for-3 with an RBI. Just a few moments ago, he talked with Mike Claiborne for our Star of the Game interview.
1: Our player of the game this evening, Mason Wynn. First of all, outstanding job tonight. Going the other way once again, that's been a real key for you this year. But the defense continues to be good with you and this ball club turning the double plays. Man, that's been a difference for you guys in this series.
2: Yeah, 100%. You know, we take pride in it. You know, we work on it every day. You know, we got a great middle infield group, great corner group. Obviously, the outfield went to work today. And, yeah, you know, defense wins ball games.
1: Talk about that base hit. I mean, you've been going the other way a lot more these days and you're having a lot of success. What's been your approach?
2: Yeah, I mean, you know, a guy like that, you know, he's throwing 100, just trying to get the foot down, get a job done, put it in play, give myself a chance.
1: What is it about this ball club? Because you guys don't ever seem like you're out of any game at this point, and you guys seem like there's a lot of life in this dugout right now. What is it about this team compared to the other ones you've been on?
2: You know, been a part of a lot of good teams, but, you know, the energy with this squad is just through the roof, man. You know, it's fun to go to war with these guys. You know, everybody's got each other's back, and, you know, we just want to win every game we can.
1: And you guys play to the level of competition. Philadelphia is a really good team. They have some really good pitching. It seems like it doesn't faze you guys.
2: Yeah, I mean, you know, obviously, you know, we had a battle today with Sanchez. He did a great job, and, you know, our guys went right back at him. So, you know, they gave us a chance, and, you know, we got to finish it out.
1: All right, let's go get a series win.
2: Let's do it.
1: All right, he's Mason Wynn, our player of the game.
0: Claves, Mason, appreciate that. Cardinals get the win over the Phillies 2-0, the final score. We've got more coming up in just a moment on the Mercy Cardinals postgame show here on the Cardinals Radio Network, powered by Graybar.
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0: Cardinals get the win tonight as they knock off the Philadelphia Phillies 2-0. Welcome back in as this is the Mercy Cardinals postgame show on the Cardinals Radio Network. Cardinals manager Oliver Marmol meeting with the media just a few moments ago. First question he was asked was about that top of the eighth inning when the bases are loaded for the Phillies and nobody out, and then Ryan Stanek comes in and is awesome in being able to induce the ground ball double play, and not an easy double play either, with it going home to first, and then you also had the situation where JT Realmuto would then fly out. So that was something to behold, what Ryan Stanek was able to do. And Oliver Marmol talked about that again as he opened up his post-game media session just a few moments ago.
1: Yeah, that's a tough situation to come into. I mean, bases loaded, facing the lefty, guy that doesn't punch out a whole lot, puts everything in play. He made a pitch, and the guys were ready to go home with it, and PD was definitely ready because we talked about it on the mound, of just finishing the play and having a shot at finishing it at first. They executed that perfectly, and then getting off the field with the fly ball to center, I mean, like I said, tough situation to come into, but he executed extremely well.
2: Does that kind of highlight, I mean, just overall today, just playing a clean game, just playing strong pitch and strong defense, being able to pull one out like that?
1: Yeah, the defense did a nice job. Palante was exceptional tonight. He made pitches when he needed to, navigated that lineup extremely well. Several ground ball double plays to get off the field, and that's what he does well. So overall, solid by him, and then the defense was really good, man. Everson in center field making that grab, that's a really good one. We played good D all the way around. Mason at short, again, I feel like I say that every night, but he does something pretty special every night. So overall, solid defensively, solid on the mound, and then came up with a big hit.
3: Everson, not only with the catch, but with the home run too. I mean, what can you say about his?
1: Yeah, continuing to take a look at it, but he's got some tools, and he's confident in those tools. He plays good defense, took a really big swing there against the lefty to dead center, which is hard to do here. So we're going to continue to see it, but super excited about what we've seen up to this point.
4: You mentioned the defense, but Mason's that timely hit. What are you seeing with him just at the plate? Like, you know, you've talked about the upside that you feel like is there. What are you seeing with him?
1: He's just doing everything possible to help us win at the end of the day. Like, when you look at his skill set, and I've talked about this quite a bit, he has so many different ways of helping you win a ball game, and we're seeing it defensively on the bases, but then in the box, man, like, those are the style of at-bats that help you win down a stretch, and he continues to do it. That's a tough pitch to do it against, and gets the foot down, shoots it to right. So he continues to do what the game's calling for, and that's what winning players do, but really, really good job tonight.
2: Just in that inning, is Jordan's ability to run the bases there kind of a big part of setting that up?
1: It is. Didn't waste any time. Took him immediately, and that's what we talked to the first three guys that were coming up as far as what we wanted out of that. He executed that perfectly. Gets to second base. We take a couple shots at it, and Mason comes through with two.
0: That is Cardinals manager Oliver Marmol meeting with the media. Cardinals get the win. Post-game comments from Andre Palante on the way next. 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

0: it's a good win tonight. All wins are good wins, but that's an especially good win for the Cardinals tonight as they knock off a good Phillies team, winning by a 2-0 score, setting themselves up. If they can come up with a win tomorrow, they take the series, and that would be key as they are continuing to try to chase down the Phillies and some other teams for a wild card spot. Andre Pallante had a heck of a night. He was on the mound. He pitches quite well. 6 innings, 4 hits, 2 strikeouts, 3 walks, as he spoke to the media just a few moments ago, and talked through what he thought about his night tonight.
1: Yeah, it felt like, fastball command was pretty good today, getting that up and in on the lefties. Had some fortunate batted ball luck. I mean, Everson make that great play in center field was huge, and as well as against timely double plays, but felt like the off-speed was relatively sharp, and I made pitches when I needed to. But as a whole, I didn't think I did anything crazy.
2: The last 4 starts, I mean, you've been having a good season. Well, your last 4, I think your ERA is about 1 or something against really good lineups. Has anything changed, or is it just being more confident with your stuff?
1: I mean, part of it is just, you know, feel like I've been attacking my good spots really well. And then, you know, this game has got a lot of ups and downs to it. Sometimes, you know, like that bat against Marsh, like I jammed him up and in. But, you know, sometimes there's not a guy standing there, and sometimes it's a run, and, you know, just stuff like that happens. But I've been fortunate with that, as well as been, again, controlling the controllables and attacking my good spots and giving me opportunities to get me contact and get outs.
3: Andre, you mentioned the double play that Everson. Just as far as the defense goes, I mean, when you have just the steady defense behind you, what does that do for you guys, just the way you're able to attack hitters, or just kind of the way you guys approach defense?
1: Yeah, I mean, it keeps you out of jams, right? You know, you give up a leadoff triple there, or homer, you know, that changes the ballgame a lot. You know, it's a lot different thing. And as well as, like, you don't get some of those double plays turned, you know, stuff like that just happens. It can start the snowball. And so them taking care of business and doing what they're great at. I mean, we've got one of the best defenses, again, for, like, it feels like the 6th straight year I've been up here, or whatever, it's 5th straight year we have a great defense. And you see how that helps us win games.
4: Obviously motivated every start, but having a guy opposite, you know, Sanchez, does that give you a little extra juice tonight?
1: Not really. I mean, I don't know who's throwing for the other team. I'm focused on their lineup, and, you know, that doesn't affect what I'm trying to do on the mound, you know. Whatever the situation is, I'm trying to get the batter in front of me out, and I develop a game plan for that, and I attack that game plan to the best of my ability, regardless of the situation. We could be down by 10, up by 10, whatever it is, that's the mindset.
0: Andre Pallante speaking with the media after the Cardinals get a really good 2-0 win today, knocking off the Phillies. Let's get to our Saves leaderboard. 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Tampa Bay's Brian Baker does continue to lead the way with 34, but now you have a 3-way tie for second in Major League Baseball and tops in the National League. That group does include Riley O'Brien, who collects his 30th save tonight. San Diego's Mason Miller, also with 30, also in the American League. Cleveland's Cade Smith with 30 as well. That is our Saves leaderboard being brought to you by Missouri Farm Bureau Insurance. We are Missouri Farm Bureau Insurance, and we've got Missouri covered. Cardinals Phillies rubber game of the match coming up tomorrow afternoon. The Cardinals will have right-hand pitcher Kyle Leahy on the mound. He enters 8-4 with a 3.45 ERA. Right-hander Zach Wheeler is going to make the start for the Phillies, once again having a good year. He's 10-3, 2.69 ERA. Got some afternoon baseball for you tomorrow. 1:15 first pitch. That means our coverage is set to begin at 12:20 in the afternoon. For the voice of the Cardinals, John Rooney, along with Ricky Horta and Mike Claiborne, who had the call of the game. Our on-site producer engineer is Jim Jackson. Our studio producer engineer, Danny Henkamp. Emmett Kincannon is our booth assistant, and also our clubhouse reporter, Ben Boyd, is the manager of the Cardinals Radio Network. I'm Matt Pauly, thanking you for being tuned in. Cardinals get a really good win, one of the best wins of the year, 2-0 over the Phillies. We'll talk to you again tomorrow afternoon for more Cardinals baseball here on the Cardinals Radio Network, powered by Graybar.
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6: Fox News, I'm Ted Lindner. Tonight, South Carolina Republican Senator Darlene Graham is one step closer to permanently succeeding her brother, Lindsey, who died last month. Fox's Mark Meredith says she just advanced to a runoff primary in 2 weeks and has strong backing from the White House.
7: They wanted to see her advance to this next six-year term, but whether or not that's going to still be the case after we get through tonight and what the runoff is going to look like is going to be a big question.
6: Meantime, Connecticut Governor Ned Lamont has won the Democratic primary, defeating State Representative Josh Elliott as the governor seeks his third term in office. Lamont, who's 71, ran a largely comfortable campaign against Elliott, who's 41, and ran to the governor's political left. Lamont will face Republican State Senator Ryan Fazio in the general election in November. In Minnesota, Senator Amy Klobuchar has won the Democratic nomination for governor, and the Trump-backed U.S. Representative Tom Tiffany has won the Republican nomination for governor in the state of Wisconsin. 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
8: Here's your WHOP Weather Center forecast. A heat advisory continues until 8 p.m. Thursday night. Lows level off around 75 tonight under mainly clear skies, southerly winds 5 to 10 miles an hour. Mainly clear tomorrow, slight chance of thunderstorms, 93. Lows level off around 76 tomorrow night, partly cloudy skies. That's the forecast from the WHOP Weather Center. I'm meteorologist Megan Mulford. Right now, it's 83 degrees.
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9: Barbecue. What was it? Barbecue. Barbecueusa.net. I think that's what it was. Barbecueusa.net. I'll get the name for it and pass it along. But that recipe you just read to me is very different than the recipe that Terry Black had. That one was a marinade, and so you marinate it for a half hour.
10: With
9: all of the ingredients, and then you sprinkle brown sugar on it, and then you bake it for a couple minutes.
10: Okay. And let me throw in something real quick. We have a needs council here, and they have a place where kids, it's monitored. They can go play there, and I give to that. They do all sorts of good things for the community.
9: Oh,
10: but
9: great
10: there's
9: stuff.
10: A big
9: yeah.
10: playground. It has slides, and it has people there to watch the kids. So they don't let them just play, you know, and run loose. Now, I ran loose as a kid, living in Carmel. I would tootle down to the ocean, you know, and down to the beach and just run around and have a great time. Sometimes, you know the guy, Dennis the Menace, the real John Jackson's son?
9: Yeah.
10: He and I, yes, we had the same babysitter. She used to take us down to Carmel Beach all the time. And we'd have so much fun. If she was taking him, she'd come pick up me.
9: Wait a minute. You would hang out. You would hang out with the actor who played Dennis the Menace.
10: Yeah, but it was the actor. He wasn't like that in real life.
9: Yeah. No.
10: He was John Katchen's. I think it was played by a different kid.
9: Okay.
10: But John Katchen's. That was his real son.
9: That's a great story.
10: You know?
9: Sherry in Fredericksburg, Texas. You're bringing it tonight. Thanks, Sherry. Have a good night. Thanks for checking in.
10: By the way,
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10: Okay. I will see to that.
9: Backyardusa.net. 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There you go. 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America at Night. 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
8: Here's your WHOP Weather Center forecast. A heat advisory continues until 8 p.m. Thursday night. Lows level off around 75 tonight under mainly clear skies, southerly winds 5 to 10 miles an hour. Mainly clear tomorrow, slight chance of thunderstorms, 93. Lows level off around 76 tomorrow night, partly cloudy skies. That's the forecast from the WHOP Weather Center. I'm meteorologist Megan Mulford. Right now, it's 83 degrees.
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37: 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That's 844-2-McGraw.
9: And down the stretch they come in the Wisconsin primary. This thing's a barn burner. Francesca Hong has now taken the lead, 83% of the votes in. She is up by 200, new numbers coming in. I feel like Jerry Lewis in the telethon. Oh, my goodness. She is leading by exactly 300 votes. So this thing's a barn burner, 83% of the votes. Are in 1-844-2-McGraw 1-844-262-4729. Tony in Montreal checks in. Good morning and good evening, Tony. Tony, are you there? Tony, are you there? Tony, did you fall asleep? All right, put Tony on hold, see if we can get him back. Let's do this. Let's go to the text line. The text line from Cody, Wyoming. NAFTA is not free trade. You know, I got a lot of grief for that phone call last night from, I think it was Dave in San Francisco. I just asked him if he was for NAFTA, or if he was, NAFTA was the North American Free Trade Agreement. So NAFTA is not free trade. It's called free trade. And it was a way to usher in freer trade with Canada, America, and Mexico. So I don't know what you're talking about, Cody, Wyoming. All right, we got Tony back. Tony's back. Tony, you're on America at Night. Let's try this again.
0: Yeah. Yeah, hi. Can you hear me?
9: I can hear you now. Hear you loud and clear now.
0: You know, like the story, I just missed that story about the guy giving you hell for the call last night, because we both were kind of dumping on that caller last night. But anyway, I don't want to get into free trade and all that, whether or not it's good or not. That's boring to me. You know, it's that horse has been beaten into the ground. So I just want to talk about the fact that there's this watchful eye or big brother watching over your kids if you let them out and play without supervision.
9: Yeah.
0: If you juxtapose that the way I grew up in St. Leo, Italian family, I was told, like, at 6 years old, isn't it time for you to find a job? Can you go out and do something productive? Like, can't you just go shovel? Can you go shovel snow for some money or something? Why don't you run around the construction sites and collect bottles so you can turn them in and buy your own stuff, like your own popsicles? And a good day for my brother and I, Nick, Nicola, Domenico, was that the two brothers would show up on a construction site as the boys were getting out there, and we'd walk through the construction site. There were no guardrails. We could walk around six stories, buildings, massive apartment complexes, and we were picking up, for fun, we would pick up the bent nails and bring them home and then use hammers at 6 and 7 years old and give the bent nails, we'd straighten them out and give them to our dad, and my dad would go, oh, yeah. Very productive day today.
9: Could you imagine? I mean, they're arresting parents today for letting their kids play in the park unsupervised. Years ago, every parent would have been arrested. Holy mackerel, Tony! It's an amazing story. Hey, I got to go. I'm up against the break for the bottom of the hour.
0: I was gonna tell you about an old guy that, like, you know, when you said about the Trump plane and being on the wrong plane at the wrong time. I have a good story about that, where one of my ex-clients...
9: Call back tomorrow. I'm out of time. I got to go. I got to break. America at Night, back in a moment.
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4: And this update is brought to you by Hopkinsville Electric System. The heat wave is here to stay for the foreseeable future, with the National Weather Service in Paducah issuing a heat advisory that's set to last through at least Wednesday night. It's possible that it could be extended or even upgraded, as heat index values will linger between 100 and 110 degrees each afternoon. It was a full agenda at Tuesday's Christian Fiscal Court meeting, as magistrates approved leaving numerous tax rates the same as last year's, while one tax rate was reduced. The tax rate that saw reduction, as approved on first reading, was the tangible property rate, which went from 18.7 cents to 18.1 cents per $100 of assessed value.
37: And summer break is ending for Heritage Christian Academy students as they kicked off their first day of school Tuesday, and other area schools aren't too far behind. That's been your news, and this is Deontay Berry reporting.
8: Here's your WHOP Weather Center forecast. A heat advisory continues until 8 p.m. Thursday night. Lows level off around 75 tonight under mainly clear skies, southerly winds 5 to 10 miles an hour. Mainly clear tomorrow, slight chance of thunderstorms, 93. Lows level off around 76 tomorrow night, partly cloudy skies. That's the forecast from the WHOP Weather Center. I'm meteorologist Megan Mulford. Right now, it's 83 degrees.
6: This is a Bloomberg Money Minute. Now that China sold its U.S. business to a consortium of American firms led by Oracle, the Trump administration has lifted restrictions on the TikTok app on federal government phones, saying it's no longer a national security threat. Oil prices higher today, closing back above $83 a barrel as Iran vows to keep the Strait of Hormuz closed until its demands are met. That spooked Wall Street, and it comes just ahead of a report on inflation out on Wednesday. So at the closing bell, the Dow is down 184 points, the Nasdaq down 160, the S&P lost 25. Late earnings show that more Americans are dining at the fast casual Mediterranean food chain Cava. Sales at Cava last quarter up 9% from a year ago. A top executive at Apple in charge of Apple Pay and Apple Wallet is retiring. And Campbell's, the soup maker who also makes Goldfish crackers, putting out a gluten-free variety in stores in November. Tom Busby, Bloomberg Radio.
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12: Fox News, I'm Sue Guzman. In South Carolina, Republican Senator Darlene Graham inching closer to permanently succeeding her brother Lindsey, who died last month. Fox's Mark Meredith says she just advanced to a runoff primary in 2 weeks and, of course, had the strong backing from the White House.
13: They wanted to see her advance to this next six-year term, but whether or not that's going to still be the case after we get through tonight and what the runoff is going to look like is going to be a big question.
12: And it's a too-close-to-call race involving socialist candidate Francesca Hong and her opponent in the Democratic race for governor there. That is now, according to last look, literally neck and neck. Earlier, Hong tried to show she's not too extreme for voters.
14: What's extreme is Congressman Tiffany, a longtime D.C. congressman.
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9: Well, David Crowley has now leapfrogged Francesca Hong. This story is getting more interesting. He is now leading by about 1,000 votes, just under 900 votes. It's a battle royale. David Crowley, the more traditional Democrat, versus Francesca Hong, who's gotten a lot of attention. She's the one who came. She tweeted at some point that she wanted to cancel Thanksgiving. Like, how would you even do that? Kind of a dumb thing to say. She's since walked it back. I don't think if she does get elected, she's going to actually cancel Thanksgiving, but it's pretty ridiculous. As somebody who's spoken on the radio for 30 some odd years, if I had to answer for all the stupid things I've said on the radio, but nonetheless, she's getting criticized for that. So we'll keep an eye on that until we're off the air. Lenny in Myrtle Beach, South Carolina. Lenny, welcome to America at Night.
16: Thank you for taking my call.
9: You betcha. Thanks, Lenny.
16: Well, I've never called radio talk show or anything like that. I usually keep my opinions to myself, but
9: already?
16: I'm kind of upset with this WNBA thing. It's really gotten out of hand.
9: What are you upset over?
16: Well, this Dijon or whatever her name is trying to take Sophie Cunningham's head off.
9: Yeah, about that.
16: Come on, really? You're getting paid. You're a professional, so you should know how to act. I mean, you know, really, if that happened in the NBA, man, they'd be hundreds of thousands of dollars in fines. You know, they'd be suspensions. But I don't know if she's going to get any punishment at all, to be honest with you.
9: She was thrown out of the game. She was thrown out of the game, so she was punished right there for the flagrant foul. So that's one punishment. Yeah, this does. Go ahead.
16: You taking a chance on really injuring somebody? I mean, yeah, I officiated high school and college baseball for 25 years, and so you know I know a little bit about the sports thing and how it works, and but you know getting thrown out of a game for a flagrant foul like that, that's a pretty minor penalty when you could have actually, you know, did some damage to somebody. And, you know, I mean, you can even end somebody's career easily, you know, with a clothesline like that.
9: Yeah, and, no, there's no question.
16: You know, the first thing it was held, oh, it was a racist call because it was a black athlete and a

0: in Myrtle Beach, South Carolina. It has happened in men's games all the time. As a matter of fact, I mean, men have all sorts of harsh fouls like that. But actually, it happened almost exactly like this back in the NBA Finals. I don't know, whatever 80s final it was, where Kurt Rambis, Kevin McHale clotheslines Kurt Rambis, right? And they sort of get in. And that was the NBA Finals. So it's the legal handle, whatever flagrant foul or whatever else, and fines, or, you know, they'll let them deal with that. You could argue it should be one game, should be two games, whatever else. But her comments, that hashtag white privilege, she has since tried to clarify that, saying that the foul and the call wasn't white privilege, but she sort of alluded to the... I'm somewhat confused by her explanation. If it wasn't the foul or the play that was white privilege, what was it in reference to? So I don't know if the woman has walked it back, or but she said, look, that the foul wasn't white privilege, or the call of the foul wasn't white privilege, or the suspension wasn't white privilege. So I don't really understand exactly what she meant by white privilege. She needs to explain herself a little bit more. I don't know. I'm confused by her. I'm not confused by hashtag white privilege. I'm confused by her explanation as to why she said it. It's somewhat confusing. All right, let's go to Ithaca, New York. Stefan is in Ithaca, New York on the voicemail. Stefan, what do you got for us?
1: What do you think of the rules or the deal that Iran wants to make with our country, the U.S., about to open up the Strait of Hormuz? What do you think of the rules that they've set forward? They sound interesting, and do you think we'll follow their rules to open it up?
0: No, I don't think so. Their conditions, imagine Iran putting conditions on the United States. That went over like a lead balloon in the White House. No, I don't think they're going to acquiesce to Iran's demands for opening up the Strait of Hormuz. However, we are in a bit of a quandary here because we're, 6 months into this thing, soon to be 7 months into this thing. And there is no way for us to get the strait open without Iran. I mean, we're bombing them into the Stone Age, but we still can't get them to open up the strait. We are in a bit of a sticky wicket right now, Stephen. But no, I don't think the president, at least I hope he doesn't take those conditions, because that would be an utter acceptance of complete failure by the United States, which I don't think any president would want on his legacy. But we'll wait and see. Joe Marie, you are up. What do you got with us for America at Night?
2: You know what nobody talks about is they paved over the Rose Garden. And I did cry. You can't just go get more 50-year-old roses. It's like you cut down a 100-year-old tree, it takes 100 years to get a tree. When you go to Walmart and buy another building, that's okay. It's okay. It's a sensitive issue with me.
0: Yeah, I don't. Yeah, I know that Melania has redone the Rose Garden. You know, I, that's the hill you want to die on. God love you. I mean, I don't care. I mean, it's not like I'm invited to the Rose Garden every week. And apparently, you know, it was full of water and hadn't been redone since Jackie Kennedy. And, you know, it's more now a place where you have a bit of a patio so you can. I wasn't at the old Rose Garden, so I can't compare the old Rose Garden to the new Rose Garden. Again, if that, Joe Marie, let me put it this way. If that's what you're most concerned about today, get down on your knees and thank God that's your biggest problem. from the text line in Minnesota, McGraw, you were a real jerk to that guy who was trying to explain the NAFTA option to you. This is delayed, so you probably won't get it until tomorrow. Yeah, I got a lot of grief for that phone call. Dave in San Francisco. I asked him a very simple question. Was he more of a free trader Or was he more of a

0: protectionist.
1: Generally speaking, where did you fall? And he sort of didn't want to answer the question. And I don't know what you can be. You're either a free trader or a protectionist. I don't know if you can be both. You're for free trade, but I want to protect the workers in my free trade zone. It's hard to be both. So I was just trying to find out where he was. That's all. I wasn't trying to be a jerk. And I asked the guy three or four times. He didn't want to answer. So I had to move on. This isn't, I don't have hours of time to debate people. Tim from Shawboro, North Carolina. Best steak I ever had was in a restaurant in Ireland. Crazy difference in U.S. steaks and steaks in Ireland. Even ribeyes there are different. Yeah, I think because they're grass-fed. I think grass-fed beef is very different. Well, one, it is. But Europe, I think, is much more grass-fed beef. And especially, I believe, the cows in Ireland. Especially with the butter. I think that Kerrygold butter is very different than American butter. Cows, or butter from cows who are sort of grain-fed as opposed to grass-fed. So, yeah, no, I think that's the point. Dallas, Texas chimes in. I think those callers are just the next callers in Coast to Coast waiting to talk to Martin. Interesting. Carrie in Dallas, Texas checks in. I think there's a full moon tonight. There are too many crazy people calling into your show and being put on the air. Yeah, that's half the fun of the show. Here's another one. The more interesting people and subjects, the better. Your show is intellectual, entertaining, and has a calming effect, so to speak. All the other talk show hosts are acidic, vile, antagonistic, conflict-orientated, insulting, warmongering, and usually just dumb or stupid. The people at the top are the absolute worst. It takes a lot of effort to find these shows beneficial. Thank you very much, Dallas. That was nice of you to say. Have a great weekend, McGraw. Enjoy your Pan Am story. That was Karen in Myrtle Beach. Looks like Myrtle Beach is really checking in. All right. Phone numbers 1-844-42-McGraw, 1-844-262-4729. Let's go back to the voicemails. Joe in Salem, Oregon. Joe, what do you got for us?
2: A few days ago, I heard reporters ask Trump what would he do about the Democrats using the filibuster if he got rid of it once they get in the next time. He said, if we get rid of the filibuster and pass my remaining legislation, you won't have to vote again. Now, was he telling us that he'll remain in office by possible executive order? I just wondered what McGraw and his listeners out there can tell me what they think about that statement and other similar statements.
1: Yeah, I don't know. I didn't hear it. I don't know the context in which he said it. Donald Trump loves to get a rise out of people. All right? He loves to talk about how he's going to have a third term. He loves to get a rise out of people. That's when something I've learned over the last 12 years. Donald Trump loves to get a rise out of people. And the people who love him love it when the people are all up in a bunch over Donald Trump and something he says. So I don't know. I will talk about the filibuster, though, because I find this interesting. During the Biden administration, when he had control of the Senate and control of the House, there were Democrats who were very critical, saying we need to get rid of the filibuster because the Republicans were not playing ball and they wanted to have a Build Back Better plan and they wanted to have an infrastructure plan and all these things, but it was being thwarted by the Republicans. And there were Democrats there saying, oh, we have to get rid of the filibuster. We have to get rid of the filibuster. Well, you know what? You know who's thankful they didn't get rid of the filibuster? Those Democrats who were complaining about getting rid of the filibuster. In the not too distant future, at some point in the not too distant future, the Democrats are going to be in office. And the Democrats are going to have control of the House, and they very well could have control of the Senate. And the people who are complaining about doing away with the filibuster today are going to be very glad that the filibuster is in existence then.

0: right? It's I don't understand that people only live for the moment. I mean, I guess I do. I guess I understand it. But in the very near future, you're going to be on the other side of it, right? All these people talking about Donald Trump has the right to tear down the White House. Okay, fine. That means the next Democrat has the right to tear down the Statue of Liberty, right? I mean, do we really want to give that power to the president? Not Donald Trump, but to the president. So there's going to be somebody else in office who's going to be able to do all the things Donald Trump does, but from the Democratic side. And nobody seems to worry about that. So this filibuster, the Republicans are holding the line for a reason, because they understand that they're going to lose power someday. And the only power they're going to have is the power of the filibuster. Denny, I got about a minute and a half. Denny and Rolla, welcome to America at Night.
1: Hey, bud. Our Cardinals won in spectacular fashion, but okay. You're exactly right about the filibuster and about being out of power. The really weird thing is that most people are kind of like gamblers. Nobody wants to remember their losses. They remember the wins. And having that short-sighted viewpoint is dangerous. But a lot of people think about the good old days, when the good old days, yeah, they were good, but there were also bad times. But a lot of people cannot discern that because their mind plays tricks on them, and it's just a natural thing. It's the human mind.
0: Do you ever go back to an old girlfriend because you missed her, and then you get back with her, and you're like, oh, now I remember why I didn't want to go out with her in the first place.
1: Hey, brother, you hit the nail on the head. Have a great night, man.
0: Danny and Rolla, there you go. America at Night, back in a moment.
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15: Here's your WHOP Weather Center forecast. A heat advisory continues until 8 p.m. Thursday night. Mainly clear skies overnight with lows around 75. Southerly winds 5 to 10 miles an hour. Slight chance of thunderstorms Wednesday. Daytime highs approaching 93. Partly cloudy skies Wednesday night. Lows level off around 76. That's the forecast from the WHOP Weather Center. I'm meteorologist Megan Mulford. Right now, 83.
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0: Hey, if you want to do yourself a favor, you want to go listen to our National Park series from tonight. Our National Park series was about Shanksville, Pennsylvania, the national park that encompasses the 9/11 Memorial and Flight 93. It was a powerful hour, wonderful, wonderful story. If you have a chance, download the podcast and listen to it. It was pretty extraordinary. By the way, before we head out, David Crowley in Wisconsin, the governor's race. It looks like Wisconsin is going to be able to keep Thanksgiving. It's still too close to call with 86% of the votes in, but Francesca Hung, who wanted to call for the end of Thanksgiving, she's now losing by roughly 3,000 votes. And just a quick look at some of the counties that are still up for grabs, Crowley seems to be winning in many of those. So I think even though it's still too close to call, it looks like he just might be able to win the squeaker, the more traditional Democrat David Crowley going up against Francesca Hung. But we'll wait and see how that works out tomorrow. And then tomorrow, we're going to dive into all of the results and get a sense of what it looks like for the general election with all of these. So we'll do that tomorrow night. Thanks, as always. 1-844-2-McGraw. We're going to go away, but the voicemail is open. If you want to chime in, 1-844-2-McGraw. Anything you want to talk about, comment on, the phone, the text, the voicemail is always open. Our executive director tonight is Alex Hinton. Our engineer tonight is Richard Good. I'm McGraw-Milhaven. And this
16: is America.
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31: I'm Sue Guzman, Fox News. Senator Darlene Graham has now advanced to a runoff election in South Carolina. Senator Graham extending a thank you tonight to President Trump.
32: I want to thank President Trump, his steadfast support, and his complete and total endorsement means so much to me. He knows that I will stand with him and fight for his agenda.
31: She will face Congressman Ralph Norman in a runoff, who is questioning Graham's lack of political experience.
33: Where does she stand on pro-life? Where does she stand on the death penalty? Where will she stand on spending? So we'll get into the debate, which I welcome the debate. My record is an open book. You know what I've done.
31: The runoff scheduled for August 25th. Polls are closed in Wisconsin. Voters may soon know if Francesca Hong will be the latest progressive Democrat to secure a primary win. Fox's Alexandria Hoff.
34: The outcome of tonight's primary, this will truly shape how the Democratic Party at large engages with voters, because a Francesca Hong victory will mean that the DSA's influence on the party has been cemented. Hong cast her ballot in Madison, Wisconsin earlier today. She's a Democratic Socialist member of the state assembly and a former chef who has found that Democrats in at least her areas where she's popular, they truly have an appetite for taking a sharp left turn. But in the past 2 weeks, she's also embarked on this balancing act, trying to soothe concerns from other state Democrats over her electability in November. She's walked back some of those outlandish past statements we've heard about, you know, defunding the police, abolishing prisons, the Senate, and Thanksgiving, saying she's evolved on those.
31: Representative Tom Tiffany won on the Republican side. And Connecticut Governor Ned Lamont defeated a state representative, Josh Elliott, as he seeks a third term of, he got his third term of office. And in Minnesota, Amy Klobuchar won the Democratic nod for governor of Minnesota. And Minnesota House Speaker Lisa Demuth won Republican Minnesota's governor's primary. 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
3: News.
31: Russia has freed an American believed to have been held in an abusive prison for many years. Here's Fox's Jared Halpern with more.
4: Marine veteran Robert Gilman is returning to U.S. soil after 4 years in a Russian prison. Advocates for his release have warned Gilman is gravely ill and was near death. The 32-year-old American teacher was arrested in 2022 and convicted of beating a police officer and later convicted of assaulting a prison official. His sentence was extended to 10 years. Officials say Gilman has been in a disassociative stupor for 47 days after suffering abuse in prison and was moved to a civilian hospital and hooked up to a feeding tube before his release. Gilman was one of 8 Americans believed to remain in Russian custody. At the White House, Jared Halpern, Fox News.
31: We are learning about the cloak and dagger techniques used by the Secret Service to try to fool Iran into thinking President Trump was returning from last month's NATO summit in Turkey aboard Air Force One. The plane took off without him in case of a feared Iranian attack.
5: The Washington Post reporting that despite President Trump climbing up and boarding onto the Air Force One jumbo jet, he didn't actually take that plane. The report says that minutes later, the president was shuttled away in an airport catering truck. The president was taken to a smaller plane, an Air Force C-32A. Members of the press and other staffers from the White House were still on that Air Force One plane. White House communications director reacting to this story this week, saying, as the president has said recently, there are many enemies of America who have their sights on him. We use every tool at our disposal to address those threats.
31: Fox's Alex Hogan at the White House. Alabama, Oklahoma, and Tennessee planning to execute inmates on Thursday. This marks the first time in nearly 16 years that three people are scheduled for execution on the same day in the United States. I'm Sue Guzman. This is Fox.
6: Here's your WHOP Weather Center forecast. A heat advisory continues until 8 p.m. Thursday night. Mainly clear skies overnight with lows around 75. Southerly winds 5 to 10 miles an hour. Slight chance of thunderstorms Wednesday. Daytime highs approaching 93. Partly cloudy skies Wednesday night. Lows level off around 76. That's the forecast from the WHOP Weather Center. I'm meteorologist Megan Mulford. Right now, 83.
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0: This is Lee Habib, and this is Our American Stories, and we tell stories about everything here on this show, including your stories. 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We love to tell listeners' stories. And this is the only show in the country where America is the star, where the American people are the star. And now we have Carla Duerson on to share a story with us, and she is a student of one of our regular contributors, author Leslie Leyland Fields. Carla is sharing with us the story of her daughter, Wiley. Here is Carla.
1: How do I begin a story that seems to have begun long before I was born? How can I go back far enough to show how all the tributaries ran along to cause this river that is my life? There is not a way I can see now except to begin somewhere and trust that those small streams will reveal themselves even in the flow of mightier water. Choroid plexus cysts. Choroid plexus cysts. I turned these alien words over in my mind and tried them in my mouth. Was I saying it right? Gavin and I were in the Subaru and trying to decide if we could continue with our plan. It says here that most of the time they just resolve. They don't cause any harm, it seems. I murmured these words to him as I scrolled through several health articles describing these intruders found on our unborn baby's brain in an anatomy scan. Should we still get the balloon? Gavin wondered aloud. We should, I resolved. He pulled into the Dollar Tree. He went in and gave the employee the sealed envelope the sonographer had prepared for our gender reveal surprise and the box to hide either a blue or pink balloon. In the meantime, I called my best friend from the passenger seat in the parking lot. Elizabeth, they found cysts on the baby's brain, and maybe a problem with the heart. I'm so sorry, she breathed. I knew she was. There are no platitudes and cliches. She is familiar with suffering. She is full of empathy and love. We cried and prayed the rest of the short way home with the balloon in the box in the back of the car. We stopped in the driveway. This would not be the only time we would wonder how to face our family of five children with news we did not understand, let alone know how to bear. We took deep breaths and went inside knowing that, in the midst of the painful mystery of what had just happened, there was apparent joy. We gathered in our living room and decided to video the momentous occasion. Our eldest man-child hovered over his younger brother and three younger sisters, who almost all thought the balloon would be blue. The eldest sister decided to go with pink. I'm going to say it's a girl, because I want you to know, baby, that if you're a girl, I believe in you. She announced this to the camera. We sliced the box open and we all gasped, laughed, and marveled at the pink balloon that floated up to the ceiling. It did seem to take the heaviness of the what-ifs off our shoulders. Everything felt lighter in the wonder of our baby girl, Margaret Wiley. From the beginning, she has been full of surprises. Her story barely feels like it's mine, too. Yet I was there. I remember the nausea. I remember the faces in mine comforting, supporting, helping. I remember the room and the thoughts and the unfolding. I was there. We were doing this together, this being born. After the anatomy scan with the choroid plexus cysts on the brain and the possible heart abnormality, we were scheduled to see a high-risk obstetrician. I was expecting it to be nothing, something easily explained away. She is just fine, I imagined the doctor saying. He said nothing of the kind. You see her heart here? It does not have a wall where one should be. I felt like he was talking so fast, and my heartbeat joined his rapid cadence. He could see the cysts, but their presence was more evidence for his final evaluation, not necessarily a problem in themselves. I am quite certain that your daughter has Down syndrome. My heart dropped. I asked him to say it all again. Her growth, the cysts, the heart defect, it all added up, in his estimation, to a genetic disorder. Then came the offers of how to move forward or not move forward with the pregnancy. We can arrange for any or all of it right here in the office. We asked for a moment. Reeling, I dropped my legs off the side of the exam table toward Gavin. We knew that advanced maternal age carried risks, and we also knew that we did not want to end this life that had begun. We explained that conviction for the first of many times when the doctor re-entered the room. We also opted for a blood test in which they could use a sample of mine to find Wiley's genetic information. It was not diagnostic, like an amniocentesis would be, but for the time being, it felt safer to us. We did not realize that safety, as we knew it, would no longer be an option anymore.
0: And you're listening to Carla Duerson, and you're hearing her tell the story of her pregnancy and the news that she learned, well, that no parent wants to hear, that her daughter was going to be born almost for sure with Down syndrome. When we come back, more of Carla Duerson's story here on Our American Stories.

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7: Here's your WHOP Weather Center forecast. A heat advisory continues until 8 p.m. Thursday night. Mainly clear skies overnight with lows around 75. Southerly winds 5 to 10 miles an hour. Slight chance of thunderstorms Wednesday. Daytime highs approaching 93. Partly cloudy skies Wednesday night. Lows level off around 76. That's the forecast from the WHOP Weather Center. I'm meteorologist Megan Mulford. Right now, 83.
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0: And we continue with Our American Stories, and we've been listening to Carla Duerson share the story of her daughter, Wiley. While pregnant with her, Carla and her husband, Gavin, found out that there were cysts on Wiley's brain and holes in her heart, all signs of Down syndrome. We return to Carla.
9: The next step was to have a heart scan with a pediatric cardiologist. "What other questions do you have?" he asked. "So, if you repair her heart, she could run around and play ball." "Absolutely. We can repair children's hearts, and they can have the potential to live a happy, normal life." This amazing doctor, with the assistance of skilled sonographers, examined our little Wiley's tiny heart and found that she had a large hole between her ventricles, a small one between the chambers of her atrium, and a very leaky valve. He spoke clearly and candidly about human limits. We did not yet know what her genetic condition might be, but looking at her heart, he conjectured that she could be born at our local children's hospital and would not need emergency surgery for her heart. We left the appointment marveling at the technology and knowledge that could assist the tiniest of people. On a Tuesday morning following, I answered the call from the high-risk obstetrician. "I'm sorry to tell you that the test has different results than expected. I thought it was trisomy 21, but the test came back with a strong likelihood of trisomy 18. Frozen. I knew what that meant. In researching choroid plexus cysts, I had come across information about trisomy 18, Edwards syndrome, the next most common after trisomy 21, Down syndrome. And Edwards' prognosis is incredibly bleak. Most people choose not to continue the pregnancy. Of those that do continue, only 50% are born living. Of those who do live, 90 to 95% pass away before their first birthdays. I thought our baby was going to have the love chromosome, not the death chromosome. I grieved, and we prayed. Wiley tipped her cards a few times. She shot up a clenched fist in an ultrasound, which is a common trisomy 18 trait. She grew, but very slowly, another telltale sign. Her brain was abnormal. Other moms on this journey described the same experience I had. The strangeness of carrying a bustling, busy baby on the inside, who is given almost zero chance of making it on the outside. The day came when our doctor told us it was time for new cuisine and fresh air. The placenta, also affected by the genetic disorder, was not serving her well anymore. For the first time in my experience of motherhood, I chose between a Monday and Tuesday for an induction. The struggle was real. Preparing for her birth, I could feel the temptation to pull away from my daughter. The idea of having to let her go was so painful. I wanted to protect my heart. I prepared myself for the worst in hopes of getting over the loss more quickly. But in the midst of this emotional removal, a friend reminded me that Wiley needed me. Like many other times in which something felt impossible, forgiveness, letting go, choosing mercy over judgment, I felt God helping me open my heart all the way to my precious girl. I realized, either way, whether alive on earth or in heaven, I would still have the chance to hold her. This encounter became my new focus. I knew I would never receive a gift of which I was more afraid. On the scheduled day, Wiley was born, but not into my arms. She was born into the hands of doctors who pulled her from my body and onto tiny beds with machines as Gavin and I held hands. We didn't know if she was coming or leaving. Goodbye was easier to imagine than hello. Yet Gavin went to her, held her body, and announced, "She is breathing, Car. She is breathing." I reeled, and it began receiving Wiley. A few long hours later, on May 8th, she was placed into my arms. I did not know how to hold her. She had tubes and cords and leads springing from her. In my disbelief, I cradled my daughter gently. She was born weighing 4 pounds and 8 ounces. I trembled beneath her weight. She was like the break of day. A constant prayer flowed silently from my heart. How, Lord, how do I hold her? With her tiny body and her determination, Wiley brought with her a deep sense of the present. I dared not leave it. Along with that, she attracted hands, so many hands, family, friends, nurses, technicians, doctors, social workers, dietitians, volunteers, clerks, neighbors, therapists, so many people to hold us. We would have fallen. Gavin, Wiley, our other children, me. We would have crumbled if it weren't for the grip of people who carried our burdens and met our needs. Through those hands and prayers, Wiley endured 3 holes in her lungs, an open heart surgery, arrhythmias, a pericardial effusion, pulmonary hypertension, seizures, RSV, and numerous infections with intubations. We wondered more than once if she was leaving this world. On one occasion, I looked upon my daughter with such sorrow and cried out to God to know how to endure witnessing her suffering. But slowly, she was gaining. With great awe, I witnessed my daughter choosing us, choosing to stay. Now, these days, we gather what she has sown. She is thriving. She is still the gift that inspires me. She still attracts a crowd of helpers and admirers. She still takes our breath, but in a whole different way. Trisomy 18 has become a welcome death sentence. We are glad that our small, comfortable life has died. We were glad to put to death selfishness in our family. Wiley's trisomy 18 diagnosis has been a death to living with a false sense of control and misplaced trust. Receiving her, just as she is, has been a gift of a new kind of life with God and an amazing time of living with her in the here and now. In light of time's uncertainty, heaven and eternity have never seemed sweeter or more real. I have a song for her. I change the words to Edelweiss and sing them over her. The Edelweiss flower grows in the high altitude of the Alps and is a symbol for bravery, courage, and love. How fitting for our mighty warrior. Wiley girl, Wiley girl. Every morning you greet me, soft and light, sweet and bright. You look happy to meet me. Blossoms of love, will you bloom and grow forever. Wiley girl, Wiley girl, bless my daughter forever.
0: And a special thanks to Carla Duerson for sharing her story, the story of Carla Duerson and her husband and her baby girl, Wiley, here on Our American Stories. 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
13: And this update is brought to you by Hopkinsville Electric System. The heat wave is here to stay for the foreseeable future, with the National Weather Service in Paducah issuing a heat advisory that's set to last through at least Wednesday night. It's possible that it could be extended or even upgraded, as heat index values will linger between 100 and 110 degrees each afternoon. It was a full agenda at Tuesday's Christian Fiscal Court meeting as magistrates approved leaving numerous tax rates the same as last year's, while one tax rate was reduced. The tax rate that saw reduction, as approved on first reading, was the tangible property rate, which went from 18.7 cents to 18.1 cents per $100 of assessed value. And summer break is ending for Heritage Christian Academy students as they kicked off their first day of school Tuesday, and other area schools aren't too far behind. That's been your news, and this is Deontay Berry reporting.
7: Here's your WHOP Weather Center forecast. A heat advisory continues until 8 p.m. Thursday night. Mainly clear skies overnight with lows around 75. Southerly winds 5 to 10 miles an hour. Slight chance of thunderstorms Wednesday. Daytime highs approaching 93. Partly cloudy skies Wednesday night. Lows level off around 76. That's the forecast from the WHOP Weather Center. I'm meteorologist Megan Mulford. Right now, 83.
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15: Fox News, I'm Sue Guzman. In South Carolina, Republican Senator Darlene Graham inching closer to permanently succeeding her brother Lindsey, who died last month. Fox's Mark Meredith says she just advanced to a runoff primary in 2 weeks and, of course, had the strong backing from the White House.
16: They wanted to see her advance to this next six-year term, but whether or not that's going to still be the case after we get through tonight and what the runoff is going to look like is going to be a big question.
15: And it's a too-close-to-call race involving socialist candidate Francesca Hong and her opponent in the Democratic race for governor there. That is now, according to Last Look, literally neck and neck. Earlier, Hong tried to show she's not too extreme for voters.
17: What's extreme is Congressman Tiffany, a longtime D.C. congressman.
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0: And we continue with our American stories. Up next, the story of the most unexpected event of the 20th century in a way you've never heard it told before. While we all certainly know what happened after the Japanese attack on Pearl Harbor, most of us don't know about the feelings of those calling the shots on the ground and what happened leading up to our terrifying entry into World War II. Here to share the story is Steve Toomey, author of Countdown to Pearl Harbor. Let's start this off with the story of an individual man.
1: His name is Husband Kimmel. And on the morning of December 7th, he was supposed to go out and play golf. But about 8 a.m., a telephone call led him to leave his house on a small rise above the harbor. It was actually an extinct volcanic rim, because this phone call had told him, in effect, to do so. And as he did that, he was watching dozens and dozens of Japanese warplanes pouncing on those ships in the harbor. Those were his ships. He was the commander-in-chief of the Pacific Fleet. And until that moment, he had enjoyed nearly 40 absolutely spotless years of service in the Navy. He had succeeded at everything he had done and risen steadily through the ranks. And if you ever see a picture of him, he looks exactly like you'd expect an admiral to look. Handsome, impressive, confident. Standing with him in his yard was a neighbor, the wife of one of his officers who had come out of her home. And together they stood there, and they could see a battleship in the harbor already starting to tip over. Everything that Kimmel knew about military logic, everything he knew about the Japanese and their ability, was being blown up before his eyes. All the decisions he had made were being nullified. And she said that his face was as white as the uniform he wore. I think that's one of the most poignant moments in American history. Kimmel was standing there and realized not only was this horrific disaster happening, but it was going to be the end of his career, as it was. You have to remember, the Navy was a bigger thing in 1941 than it is now. Newspapers routinely printed stories about people being promoted and changes of command, and people were really aware of these giant battleships with their big guns. And in that harbor took place the most catastrophically unexpected event in American history to that point. It shattered the nation's sense of itself as a confident, safe, optimistic, superior country. And it shattered the Navy's reputation as unbeatable. But we have to remember that they didn't know December 7th was a famous day. It hadn't happened yet. They had no awareness that along with July 4th or November 22nd, 1963, or September 11th, that would be a famous date. It wasn't circled on their calendars. And this was the age before satellites. There were no cameras parked up there in the sky, looking down, snapping photos, when 30 Japanese warships began silently sailing out of an absolutely obscure bay, cold, snowy, almost no people there, at the far northern fringe of the Japanese Empire. We did not know they had left, because we had no means of knowing they had left. Still, during this period, clues were building that something big was going to happen. We tend to think of Pearl Harbor as this bolt from the blue, that the United States was minding its own business, and the Japanese came along and started World War II. But in fact, any American paying reasonable attention to the news knew that war with Japan was getting closer all the time, as well as war with Germany. In the Atlantic Ocean, we were already fighting the Germans, even though we were technically at peace. We were escorting British convoys to England, and Roosevelt had given orders to shoot on sight any German ship they encountered en route. And the Germans were replying by shooting at our warships. They had sunk at least two with loss of life in the Atlantic. So people were really attuned to the idea that war was likely to happen, including war with Japan. The Roosevelt administration had been negotiating for months with the Japanese, to put it very simply, to get them to stop attacking countries in the Far East. The Japanese had been at war with China since 1937. They had taken over much of French Indochina. And in late November and December of 1941, it was obvious from the reports of consular agents, businessmen, spies, commercial ships on the ocean, it was obvious that the Japanese were moving warships and troop transports toward Singapore, which was a British outpost and naval base, toward Malaya, towards the Dutch East Indies, towards Thailand, and towards the Philippines, which we owned. That movement of troops and warships was so obvious

0: were dozens of people whose job was to do that. You'd sit there all day with headphones on, listening to the Japanese talking to themselves. We didn't know what they were saying because they were speaking in a form of code. It wasn't that it was Japanese, it was coded Japanese. But it's remarkable how just by hearing who is talking to who, you can figure out who's in charge and who is moving where, and you might even be able to identify certain ships, simply because every ship had an address, a phone number, if you will, called a radio call signal. And so if you got enough of those assembled, you could figure out that something might be going on by the volume of talking and who was in charge. The Japanese knew we listened to them. And in order to confuse the other side, you routinely changed everybody's address, usually every 6 months. And on November 1st, right on schedule, the Japanese Navy changed all of its radio call signals. Then, on November 30th, something extraordinary happened. All the Navy listeners in Hawaii and also in the Philippines suddenly realized the Japanese had changed their radio call signals again, only a month after they had done it before. They had never done that. And that was read immediately as a desire by the Japanese to really confuse us about something they were about to do. War was extremely close, and we knew it. And not only that, we knew that Pearl Harbor, we had discussed for months that Pearl Harbor might be the subject of a surprise attack before a declaration of war. And to understand that, I want to introduce you to Patrick Bellinger, Naval Air Pilot Number 4. As that suggests, he had been around at the birth of naval aviation back in the teens.
1: And you've been listening to Steve Toomey, author of Countdown to Pearl Harbor. And of course, we learn that the Japanese were changing up patterns, changing up signals, and this was not a total surprise that the Japanese, well, they were looking to strike at America. When we come back, more of the story of Pearl Harbor, the events leading up to it, here on Our American Stories.
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14: Here's your WHOP Weather Center forecast. A heat advisory continues until 8 p.m. Thursday night. Mainly clear skies overnight with lows around 75. Southerly winds 5 to 10 miles an hour. Slight chance of thunderstorms Wednesday. Daytime highs approaching 93. Partly cloudy skies Wednesday night. Lows level off around 76. That's the forecast from the WHOP Weather Center. I'm meteorologist Megan Mulford. Currently, it's 85 degrees.
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16: And we continue with our American stories and with the story of what happened before bombs and torpedoes dropped at Pearl Harbor on December 7, 1941, the day of infamy. When we last left off, Steve Toomey was about to share the story of Patrick Bellinger, one of America's earliest airmen. Let's return to the story.
17: He really knew flying. And in March of 1941, Bellinger had co-authored a report, and it's sort of like Michael J. Fox getting into the DeLorean and taking off for the future. He said that when times are tense and we're not getting along with Japan, it's possible the Japanese would attempt to move what he called a fast raiding force of one or more aircraft carriers into Hawaiian waters. And they would be able to do that without our knowing. And at about 300 miles away from Oahu, they would launch their planes. And those planes would arrive over Pearl Harbor, perhaps at dawn, and they would catch the fleet in the harbor. And if that happened, the results would be disastrous. He wrote that again in March of 1941. On November 30th, Bellinger had no knowledge of the war warnings because no one had told him. No one would tell him in the next few days either that the Navy listeners now couldn't find four of Japan's aircraft carriers. So the man who had forecast a raid under tense circumstances didn't know carriers were missing and didn't know the times were that tense. Which brings me to the third person I'd like you to meet. His name is Arthur McCollum. Arthur was the chief of the Far Eastern Section of Naval Intelligence. And he was a most unusual American because he had been born in Japan. His parents were missionaries. He spoke Japanese. He had served in Japan twice as a naval officer. McCollum had even taught the emperor how to dance American style. So the Japanese respected McCollum and he respected them. That, however, was not the common opinion of most Americans in 1941. Americans tended to think of the Japanese as almost amusingly curious little people who were not particularly creative or innovative. Their weapons were thought to be not too good. Their ability with things mechanical was thought to be not too great. They were even thought to have physiological defects that made them lousy flyers. In 1939, an author by the name of Fletcher Pratt, a pretty well-known author, had written this: "The Japanese as a race have defects of the inner ear, just as they generally are myopic. Put them in an airplane, they're going to crash." McCollum tried to convince people that, no, you've got it all wrong. They're actually quite good at what they do. But he later said it was impossible to penetrate this mindset because of what he called, quote, "the constant daily drum fire from our press that they are militarily amusing." In the same vein, there was also a belief that there was an attribute of Pearl Harbor that worked in their favor when it came to defending the island and defending the fleet. And that attribute was the depth of the harbor. When you drop a torpedo from an airplane, they're very heavy things, and they plunge quite deeply into the water. If there isn't enough water, they simply go into the bottom. Our own torpedoes needed considerably more depth than was available in Pearl Harbor. Pearl Harbor was about 45 feet, and we had concluded, therefore, the ships in the harbor were safe and didn't need nets strung around them that might catch torpedoes. It never seems to have occurred to anyone that the Japanese, who also knew the depth of Pearl Harbor, rather than simply accepting that as a reality of life, would seek to solve the problem. But they did solve the problem by adding fins to torpedoes. Which brings me to the final person I'd like you to meet, Sadao Chigusa. On November 30th, he was aboard one of those 30 warships plowing silently across the North Pacific. It wasn't until a few days before they left that Chigusa not only found out who the enemy was, but where they were going. It's really remarkable how much debate there was within the Imperial Navy about conducting this attack. Many of the admirals and officers within the Imperial Navy didn't want to attack the Pacific Fleet. They felt, if the Americans challenge us after we do all these other things, let them sail towards us. Let's not sail towards them. But the commander-in-chief of the Imperial Navy, a man whose name was Isoroku Yamamoto, insisted that the way to win the war, or at least have a chance to win the war, was to eliminate the only threat to the Imperial Navy that existed in the Pacific, and to do it before the war started in total surprise, hoping to destroy American morale. The objections to that idea, though, were this: how was it possible to keep secret the movement of 30 warships across the Pacific on a mission that would take 12 days? They could be seen at any moment by a commercial ship, an American plane. And the worst part of that is that if they were spotted, they might not know it. They might continue sailing directly into an ambush that the Americans had prepared for them, rather than the other way around. And the final objection, or a objection, I should say, to the attack was there was no guarantee the Pacific Fleet was going to be there when they got there. Again, it's the age before satellites. When they set out, they had no way of knowing whether their target would even be there. So when Chigusa found out, oh, you're going to Hawaii, he thought that was the end of his life. He said he would die, quote, "off Hawaii in the greatest and most desperate battle in our history." He sent a letter to his parents, bidding them farewell. He cut a snippet of his hair, stuck it in an envelope, and sent it to his wife and his children. He was not alone among those men. So when they arrived in the early morning darkness on December 7th, they were almost as surprised as the Americans were about to be that they had not been found. They had seen no one. No one had seen them. Chigusa wrote in his diary that it was, in effect, a miracle. "I really couldn't find any other better expression of our good fortune than the words, 'the grace of heaven and the help of God.'" They had succeeded because they had been underestimated. In closing, I'd like to share the moment when all of those problems, when the assumptions that the Americans had made were being eviscerated, and when it became apparent that the Japanese had pulled off this thing that the Americans had thought they couldn't do, it was a moment late on December 7th in Washington at the old Navy Department, and a man placed a telephone call. The man was named Harold R. Stark, the highest-ranking uniformed officer in the Navy. Even the government was having trouble understanding the extent of the damage. And Harold Stark called Pearl Harbor, and he reached an admiral named Claude Bloch. Stark did have in his hands the first official report sent by Admiral Kimmel. And I'll briefly tell you what Kimmel said. He said, "Surprise attack by Japanese damaged all battleships except Maryland." He said the Arizona was a total wreck. The cruisers Honolulu, Helena, and Raleigh unfit for sea. The destroyers Shaw, Cassin, and Downs were a complete loss. But he said, "Personnel behaving magnificently in face of furious surprise." I don't know if you caught it, but twice in that note, Kimmel referred to surprise, as if he needed Washington to understand this wasn't incompetence, it was treachery. So Stark had that information, but he wanted more. And so he called and reached Admiral Bloch. Now, all this time, since the warning he had sent out, Stark had been under the assumption that the Pacific Fleet had gone to sort of defensive measures and was searching to make sure it wasn't being approached by the Japanese. And here's what he said to Bloch. "Did our patrol planes get them before they hit us?" "No," Bloch said. And he began to ramble about another topic. But Stark wasn't going to let this topic go. He asked again, "Can you tell me how many and how far out the search planes were scouting?" "No, I cannot," said Bloch. "Do you know how many were out?" "No." "What sectors they were in?" "No, I don't. Kimmel knows that." "Well, tell Kimmel I will be asking him these questions, that I want to know how far out they were and in what sectors." Actually, Bloch had a pretty good idea about the patrol planes, because he finally confessed to Stark, "The answers will be sad, very unsatisfactory. They caught us flat-footed."
16: A special thanks to Steve Toomey. Also a special thanks to the U.S. National Archives for allowing us to access this audio. 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
18: Another primary night. I'm Ted Lindner, Fox News. Darlene Graham has advanced to the Republican special primary runoff election for U.S. Senate in South Carolina. This is to fill late Senator Lindsey Graham's seat for the full term. President Trump reacting to the news Tuesday night.
19: It's great that she's doing so well, and she's a very good woman, and she's got good genetics because she's related to Lindsey, who's a real professional. So we'll see. I'm going to call her right now. She just called me.
18: The runoff, where Darlene Graham will take on Representative Ralph Norman, is set for August 25th. Polls are closed in Wisconsin. Voters will soon know if Francesca Hong is the latest progressive Democrat to win a primary this midterm season. Fox's Alexandria Hoff.
20: The outcome of tonight's primary, this will truly shape how the Democratic Party at large engages with voters, because a Francesca Hong victory will mean that the DSA's influence on the party has been cemented. Hong cast her ballot in Madison, Wisconsin earlier today. She's a Democratic Socialist member of the state assembly and a former chef who has found that Democrats in at least her areas where she's popular, they truly have an appetite for taking a sharp left turn. But in the past 2 weeks, she's also embarked on this balancing act, trying to soothe concerns from other state Democrats over her electability in November. She's walked back some of those outlandish past statements we've heard about, you know, defunding the police, abolishing prisons, the Senate, and Thanksgiving, saying she's evolved on those.
18: Hong speaking to supporters in Madison, Wisconsin this past hour. Socialist Hong there leading the race, trailing the race to David Crowley at this hour. Tom Tiffany wins the Republican nomination for governor in Wisconsin, endorsed by President Trump. Connecticut Governor Ned Lamont has won the Democratic primary, defeating State Representative Josh Elliott. The governor seeking his third term in office. He'll face Republican State Senator Ryan Fazio in the general election in November. And in Minnesota, Senator Amy Klobuchar has won the Democratic nomination for governor. 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
18: President Trump flying aboard Air Force One on Tuesday as details emerged of a secret aircraft switch last month in Turkey. Fox's Jared Halpern with more on that from the White House.
34: Video shows President Trump boarding the older, light blue-colored Air Force One in Ankara, Turkey last month after the NATO summit. But the Washington Post reports the president secretly was ferried by a catering truck off that aircraft to a nearby plane, unknown to the traveling press corps and several administration officials. The move, the report says, was made amid a credible threat from Iran. The White House has not confirmed those events and at the time said the newer Air Force One was flown to England as part of a troop visit. President Trump boarded the new aircraft in England for the final leg back to Washington. at the White House. Jared Halpern, Fox News.
18: The president says he slipped away from Air Force One in Turkey because advisors wanted him on a different plane due to a threat. A military veteran is on his way home after spending more than 4 years in a Russian prison. Fox's Molly Lyon has more.
0: President Trump posting on True Social that he spoke with the Russian President Vladimir Putin personally on this issue and helped to bring former U.S. Marine Robert Gilman home, quote, that he was released very much on a humanitarian basis. We appreciate this decision and the fact that Russia asked for no one in return. No exchange took place. The 32-year-old American is on a State Department aircraft along with his mother and a medical team making a swift journey back to the United States. First, Andrews Air Force Base in Washington, D.C., then ultimately on to Texas, where severe health concerns will be addressed.
18: Gilman had been in jail for allegedly beating a police officer and for attacking prison officials, but his family has disputed those charges. The veteran had reportedly been hospitalized in a life-threatening condition before he was released. And tonight, Wednesday night's Powerball jackpot worth $1 billion. It's a cash value of at least $433.1 million if you win. Good luck. I'm Ted Lindner.
14: Here's your WHOP Weather Center forecast. A heat advisory continues until 8 p.m. Thursday night. Mainly clear skies overnight with lows around 75. Southerly winds 5 to 10 miles an hour. Slight chance of thunderstorms Wednesday. Daytime highs approaching 93. Partly cloudy skies Wednesday night. Lows level off around 76. That's the forecast from the WHOP Weather Center. I'm meteorologist Megan Mulford. Currently, it's 85 degrees.
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0: from the heartland of America and the gateway to the West. Good morning, good evening, wherever you may be, across the nation, around the world. I'm George Norrie. This is Coast to Coast AM. Later tonight, dreams and what they mean. Here's what's happening. Emergency responders are racing to find survivors after that magnitude 7.4 earthquake struck the country of Colombia, killing more than 200 people already. The government has declared a national disaster, and world leaders have offered assistance. What a mess. Iran demanded reparations from us to compensate for damage sustained during this year's conflict. While President Donald Trump rejected Iran's request on social media, issuing his own demands that Iran compensate the world and the region for its funding of terrorism. The Pentagon is racing to purchase more missiles after the war with Iran and other conflicts have significantly depleted stockpiles, while Iran cemented its leadership with the appointment of six fresh generals as Iran signaled it is ready for a prolonged confrontation with the U.S. With more on what's going on, here's Tom Danheiser. Tom?
1: George, still all so confusing. Pakistan's Defense Minister Kawaa Asif said on Tuesday that the U.S. and Iran are close to some sort of an arrangement and that things are shaping up again in favor of a peace deal and arrangement. U.S. President Donald Trump told reporters Monday on the U.S. controls the Strait of Hormuz and insists Iran's economy is suffering due to the war. Mr. Trump also mirrored Tehran's demands for compensation for the damage caused by the conflict. Yemen has accused Iran-backed Houthis of killing six people in a double-tap strike on a commercial vessel in the Bab al-Mandeb Strait. Elsewhere, a UK Maritime Monitor reporter said an incident involving a container ship and military forces in the Gulf of Oman, while the U.S. military said it had fired Hellfire missiles at a Panama-flagged vessel sailing toward an Iranian port. U.S. officials have warned that the continued shutdown of the Strait of Hormuz could lead to a higher prices in oil and gas, and global oil prices rose today as the U.S. and Iran set stringent conditions on each other with the opening of the waterway. Meanwhile, President Donald Trump covertly flew out of Turkey last month on a smaller aircraft after feigning his departure on Air Force One, part of an elaborate ruse after U.S. intelligence detected a credible plot to fire a missile at Air Force One. We'll watch this out, George.
0: All right. Thank you, Tom. Dr. John Curtis, onlinecolumnist.com, with us here. John, it seems like Iran doesn't want this to end. What are your thoughts?
2: Well, I think it's time for a reality check, George. The U.S. strategy in Iran on this war has been an abysmal failure. And, you know they tried the carrot and the stick. I mean, Trump has been simultaneously threatening, you know, to destroy the entire civilization and then backing off and letting, you know, these low-end, diplomatic efforts that really no one really knows the connection that they have, if anything, to Iran, other than just, you know, making Pakistan and Qatar happy. But the sustainability of the U.S. action in Iran is not sustainable. We cannot run two carrier task groups and burn through the amount of munitions and that they've done over the last 6 months without creating a deficit for other potential military operations, the U.S., emerging threats and the like that can happen. I think what has happened in Iran is that they're using, cheap terrorist tactics with the drones and the, cheaply, crudely made missiles, to keep this thing going. And Trump is at a stage now where he doesn't have very many good options left. And really the only option, George, is to cut and run, to get out of this war, because there's no end in sight to it. And, unless, barring some miraculous diplomatic event that hasn't taken place over the last several months. We all know that. So I think the sustainability of, two carrier task forces has literally depleted the military to the point where it needs to find a completely different approach and maybe renewing sanctions again. But I think the military strategy is a failure. And I think the European Union knows that better than anybody, because not one finger has been lifted in the EU to help the United States take control of that, the sort of Hormuz. And the reason for that is that it's run by a very entrenched terror group called the IRGC. And the IRGC now, George, controls the Mullah government in Iran. So there's no way out of this. The Europeans know it. The anybody who's the military expert knows it. And there's no good options left other than finding a face-saving way out. I don't think there is a face-saving way out, to tell you the truth. I think the only way out is to, is humiliation and another bad example of military strategy, planning, and logistics. And the country is paying for it right now, especially with these escalating oil prices. And what Trump has done is basically turn the worldwide oil prices over to the Iranians, and it's creating massive havoc and increased prices all over the world, not just in the United States. But people are going to suffer for quite a while until Trump decides it's time to cut and run.
0: All right. Thank you, John. But we can't let them get nukes, that's for sure. Toyota issued a major recall for over 500,000 Camrys in the U.S., approximately 655,000 globally, covering model years 2025 and 2026 Camry hybrids. A software glitch can cause the 7-inch instrument cluster display to stay blank at startup, deactivating the speedometer, turn signals, hazard lights, and warning buzzers. And nearly 30,000 pounds of imported raw beef from South America have been recalled in two states over the failure to reinspect the product after arriving in the U.S. What a mess. Let's check in with economic expert Catherine Fitz. Catherine, is there a quality control issue here? We're hearing about recalls. What a mess. What's going on?
3: Well, the first one I'm suspicious of, because whenever they go after Toyota, it tends to be economic warfare, not real quality. Toyota is by far and away one of the most outstanding quality. I don't know if you've ever had a Toyota, George, but Toyota's number one in terms of quality. The Argentina beef story is more interesting, because if you look at the Argentina beef system, which is extraordinary, it is already FSIS certified. So if it's inspected at the origin, which this beef was, it should be up to standard. Now, what is interesting is if you look at 2025, the CDC estimates that 75,000 people were hospitalized for food-related diseases, and 1,400 died from food-related. On this Argentine beef story, we have not one complaint of anybody getting sick or anybody dying. And again, remember, at origin, it was FSIS expected. What we know are two things. One is that during the last round of cuts in the federal government, about 9% of the inspectors were cut. And so you have very few inspectors covering the whole country at the port of entry. So it could be a paperwork thing because of things running thin. But the other thing is, if you look at the Argentine currency, it's down 99% over the last 10 years. Extraordinary drop. And there's a plunder game going on in Argentina. We saw some of the tech brothers moving in and buying properties. And there's a real effort to accumulate land by some of the worst plunder players in the country. or in the world. So my question is, is this a real concern with food quality, or is this, because I would say those resources would be better off figuring out what killed 1,400 Americans last year, and make sure it doesn't happen this year. Or is this just an effort to, sort of get more control in Argentina? I don't know. We don't know. But I think if you look at the amount of money pouring into surveillance equipment in the United States, everybody knows where everything is. You know what I mean?
0: They
3: And
0: sure do, yeah.
3: so maybe we ought to spend less time surveilling Americans and more time making sure our food is quality and nobody's dying in the hospital from food poisoning.
0: All right, thank you. Catherine's latest book, Protecting Your Assets, just came out. Thank you, Catherine. The only total solar eclipse of this year will have people looking at the skies as darkness falls on its path across parts of Northern Hemisphere tomorrow. First, if you've never had the opportunity to see a solar eclipse, what you are watching is the moon passing in front of the sun. It occurs somewhere on Earth about every 18 months, but in one particular spot on the globe, they could happen hundreds of years apart. It's supposed to start tomorrow at 1 p.m. Eastern Time. Should be great to watch. In a moment, Christopher LaPrette joins us. We're going to be talking about unseen influences from past lives and how they affect us right here on Coast to Coast AM.
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0: And welcome back to Coast. George Norrie with you. Christopher LaPrath with us, holds a master's degree in human dynamics and has spent more than two decades exploring consciousness and the human potential. He was raised in a haunted house in northern Idaho and learned very early on that reality is often more than it appears. Christopher, welcome to the program.
1: Thanks so much, George. It's great, great to be here.
0: What was it like for you being raised in a haunted house?
1: It was scary. It was in northern Idaho, George. And we moved into this house when I was about 6 years old. I started first grade in that house. And how we ended up in this house is my mom was a small town in northern Idaho, and she had the only beauty salon in town. And so my dad had a horrible, horrible temper, and he would chase us down the streets sometimes at night with shotguns or axes.
0: Oh my God.
1: And she was very embarrassed and was worried about what the neighbors thought. I understood, you know, because she was the main breadwinner for the home. But she didn't want the neighbors to know what was happening in the family, because the whole town gossiped and it all took place in her beauty shop. So it really was affecting her business. So she moved us out of town, 15 miles out into the woods. And the house was definitely haunted. We heard poundings on the door. It sounded like the walls were going to come in. Footsteps were constantly pacing on the upstairs back and forth. It sounded like a 400 or 500 pound man trying to walk across the upstairs. You know, we heard like horses in the basement. And it was just, the book I wrote, it's called Trestle Creek, Things the Dead Fear. Yes, it's about the dead, but it's also about the living and how they get stuck in a pattern. Like my mom had been married to my dad for 35 years and did not know how to get out of it. And so there's many people alive today that are really kind of dead inside, George. And so that's my passion, is to breathe some life back into people with these heavy energies that can be on them.
0: How long did you stay, Christopher, in this haunted house?
1: We were there. I had to condense it for the book, of course, but we were there about 4 years.
0: 4 years too long, I bet, right?
1: Yeah, it was absolutely. But, you know, we didn't have the term cognitive dissonance back then. Right. You know, where you try to make things right, but we were trying to make things right. But after a while, you could only blame the water pipes so much because of the pounding, right? Because then I began to really see things. And the odd thing was my whole family heard all of this. But I was the one that actually saw things. But when I went to tell my parents or my brothers and sisters, they said, oh, no, that's just your imagination. So it wasn't until toward the end of the book, I hope I'm not giving away too much, but my mom was in, the way I tell the story is, it's like she lived in a 150,000 square foot home on the River Denial.
0: Right.
1: You know, she was just denying everything and trying to explain it, you know, but she didn't really have the doorknobs. She didn't have the experience. She didn't have the neural connections in the brain to experience or to explain the supernatural, right? These paranormal happenings. But the night, one day at night, I was about 6, 7, 8 years old, and I walked by the front window, picture window that looked out over the woods, and my grandfather was sitting out there. And I can picture him to this day. And he was standing out there, but he lived in Nebraska. We were in northern Idaho. But I was a little confused, but I thought, because I as a child, I didn't understand distances, but I was just excited to see him. I ran and told my mom, you know, I tried to drag her to the window, and she was just like, you know, Grandpa's in Nebraska. Go play. Well, about 20 minutes later, my aunt from Nebraska called and said that their father, my grandfather, had passed away
0: about an hour before. And that was him.
1: And that's when she looked at me. I'll never forget the look on her face. She's like, oh my gosh, he is actually seeing these things. And it gave her hope to divorce my father, because she knew her father now was actually there guiding her and helping her.
0: She finally started to believe your visions, right?
1: She did. She really did. And it broadens our reality. And I think that's my passion, is what I do, is helping people get out of this constriction, this constrained thought of what they believe reality is. You know, your new show, Werner Heisenberg said, he's the founder of quantum physics. Strange Universe. Yep. So Werner Heisenberg said, the universe is stranger than we can think. That's why I think it's a great show, you know, for you calling it Strange Universe.
0: Yeah.
1: And helping people understand that reality is just much, much bigger than we can ever, ever imagine.
0: You talk a lot about seeing the unseen. Now, what exactly does that mean?
1: So, it's seeing what is operating underneath the story that someone consciously tells about their life. And I know that personally, because we had in my family this cognitive dissonance to try to make things right or explain things away, but we could actually never look at the operating system that was underneath that story. So I may see now like inherited family patterns, belief systems, past life experiences, projections, you know, from family or society, or energies that don't necessarily even belong to the people that I'm having a session with.
0: Stay with us, Christopher. We're going to take a short break. We'll pick it up from there when we come right back. Christopher LaPrath with us. His website is his name, linked up at coasttocoastam.com.
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1: And this update is brought to you by Four Seasons Catering. The heat is here to stay for the foreseeable future, with the National Weather Service in Paducah issuing a heat advisory that's set to last through at least Wednesday night. It's possible that it could be extended or even upgraded, as heat index values will linger between 100 and 110 degrees each afternoon. Christian County magistrates approved leaving numerous tax rates the same as last year, while one tax rate was reduced at Tuesday's fiscal court meeting. The tax rate that saw a reduction, as approved on first reading, was the tangible property rate, which went from 18.7 cents to 18.1 cents per $100 of assessed value. And funeral arrangements are now complete for Charles Stephen Bird Dog Page. Celebration of Life services will be this Friday at King's Funeral Home in Katy's at 7 p.m. Visitation will take place from 4 p.m. to 7 p.m. on Friday at the funeral home. Deontay Berry reporting.
2: Here's your WHOP Weather Center forecast. A heat advisory continues until 8 p.m. Thursday night. Mainly clear skies overnight with lows around 75. Southerly winds 5 to 10 miles an hour. Slight chance of thunderstorms Wednesday. Daytime highs approaching 93. Partly cloudy skies Wednesday night. Lows level off around 76. That's the forecast from the WHOP Weather Center. I'm meteorologist Megan Mulford. Currently, it's 85 degrees.
3: This is a Bloomberg Money Minute. With implications for Wall Street, the Fed, and the upcoming elections, we get the latest info on retail inflation today. The Labor Department's July Consumer Price Index is forecast to show a month-to-month increase of less than a tenth of a percent, which would bring down the year-over-year inflation number to 3.3%. While still far from the Fed's declared threshold of 2%, the so-called core inflation rate that factors out seasonal food and energy price volatilities is forecast to slip to a more palatable 2.5% year over year. This week's devastating earthquake in Colombia that killed hundreds and caused widespread damage has disrupted one of the key economic engines that could help the country rebuild. The head of an exporters group says shipments of Colombian coffee have been paused as key highways are blocked, activity at the nation's main port is disrupted, and attempts to reroute coffee to smaller ports are complicated by a severe shortage of trucks. Andrew O'Day, Bloomberg Radio.
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11: News. I'm Sue Guzman. Primary night in six states across the U.S. In the closely watched Democratic primary for Wisconsin governor is still too close to call. With more than 95% of the votes counted, County Executive David Crowley is holding a razor-thin lead over Democratic Socialist Francesca Hong. Neither has claimed victory or conceded. In Minnesota, Lieutenant Governor Peggy Flanagan, the winner of the Democratic Senate primary, the latest victory for a progressive over the party's establishment. Republican South Carolina Senator Darlene Graham, a step closer to permanently succeeding her late brother Lindsey. Fox's Mark Meredith.
12: I just checked in with Darlene Graham's campaign. They are still waiting to get more information about who they're going to face in the runoff. This race coming down to two other opponents, two congressmen.
11: And we now know that Graham will face Ralph Norman in that runoff. 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

0: And welcome back, George Norrie, along with Christopher LaPrath, as we talk about the strange and unusual. Christopher, I'll let you finish your thoughts about seeing the unseen.
1: Thanks so much, George. I really think it boils down to maybe the paranormal isn't outside reality. Maybe it's outside our current definition of reality. Because to me, what's fascinating is that people often think they're making completely independent choices when they're actually responding to architecture they did not consciously build. It maybe have come from their families, you know, from ancestry, that type of thing. So when I work with someone, impressions come to me like images, feelings, patterns, and I'm not so much interested where they came from, but I'm interested in seeing if whatever that belief system is, whatever that habit, wherever their life is that still serving them? And if it isn't, why are they still carrying it?
0: That's a big question, isn't it?
1: Yeah.
0: When you first started getting involved in the strange and unusual, what was that beyond your childhood? What else did you see in your adult life?
1: Well, as a child, I thought it was absolutely normal. As an adult, especially, you know, when you're a young man, you were trying to maybe impress people. And so you were afraid of what other people would think, or you were afraid of being wrong, right? I would see these things and try to just ignore it. And I learned early on that there weren't very many people that I could relate to. And I think that going back in the 1950s and 60s with my mom, there was nobody she could talk to about the paranormal, supernatural, anything like that. But one of the turning points was I saw, for instance, this child getting their hand caught in a car door. And I didn't say anything about it. And within about 10, 15, 20 minutes, the child got his hand caught in the car door. And I'm like, you know what? It's really important that I speak up. And I'll give an example of that. My son and I were at a restaurant. And this waitress comes up to me. But there was another woman with her that I saw, and this woman was her sister, and the sister said, tell her about the Barbies. And I just spoke up. I said, you know what? I don't care if this sounds crazy, but your sister's here. She's talking to you about playing with the Barbie dolls when you were little, and that it's extremely important for you to get back into fashion. And the girl busted up just sobbing there at our table as our waitress. And she told us, after she choked back the tears a little bit, we could understand what she was saying, is she had been praying as to whether she should go back to beauty school or not and leave the waitressing. And for her, that was a important sign for her to go back to beauty school, finish her schooling, and open her own beauty shop, which was her dream.
0: Was she mystified by how you knew?
1: I think, George, it's the way I approach it. Because if I came into your house and your house looks normal, but I was a termite specialist and I said,

0: you had termites, I'm just going to be very matter of fact about it.
1: Right.
0: And not care if you believe me or not. You know? So what I see is patterns, or also living persons' patterns or architecture, like their beliefs, their assumptions, their expectations, and those narratives that go on in their head. Sometimes I can actually see they're like their head spinning. I can share another story if you like.
1: Sure, I'd love to hear it.
0: I was doing a session with this man over Zoom, and I instinctively knew that he had to call his best friend in to listen to this session. And I spent about 30 minutes just kind of explaining how the process works. And then I laid the bombshell on him. I said, "You believe you're a murderer. You believe you killed someone. And I'm telling you, she's standing here telling me to tell you it was not your fault." And George, he let out a gasp and a sob at the same time, and he literally fell off his chair, and his friend had to catch him. When he was 16 years old, he was taking three other kids home from school. Two of them were girls. They were sitting in the back seat, and his best friend was in the front seat. And his best friend, for whatever reason, you know, just kind of an unconscious kid, reached over and jerked this guy's wheel.
1: Oh.
0: And the car lost control, and the girl was killed. Now, the reason I wanted to tell you this story and share this with everyone that's listening is this was a block to him and who he was. And he spent the next 20 years basically punishing himself. He married a woman who was narcissistic and abusive mentally, physically, and beat him up. But that's what he thought
1: he deserved, right?
0: Yes. Yep. And once that cleared, the next day I get a call from him. He was in Washington State going over Snoqualmie Pass, and he pulled over and he was sobbing again. And he said, this girl was sitting beside him in the car seat. He has a spirit, laid her hand on his shoulder and said, "It's going to be okay."
1: Oh, wow.
0: And he ended up divorcing his wife. And now he's with one of the most beautiful women inside and out. And he has an incredibly productive and happy life. But it also unlocked his gifts. And that's what I love doing, is we don't understand some of this architecture that we've lived under that was from our parents, from religion, from politics, from society, from education, from school. We don't understand some of these things that block us. And so that, to me, is what's really important, is this, I call it reality architecture, right?
1: Why do you think this happened to you, to give you this ability to see the other side?
0: You know, everyone's brain is like a fingerprint. There are no two brains exactly alike. And so I actually went to a neuroscientist and had my brain examined. And the reason I did that, I knew I'd had these gifts, but what really pushed me over the edge to have this neuroscientist examine my brain is I had gone to dinner with my best friend. I'd known him for 20 years. We're sitting across the table, and George, the left side of his head, all of a sudden I saw it was completely bashed in. There was blood everywhere. And I went into kind of this shock. And he looks at me and he goes, "What's wrong with you?" And I go, "Why is the left side

0: of your head bashed in and there's blood everywhere. He goes, he looked back and he goes, I never talk about that. You've known me for 20 years. I've never told you about that. Only my family knows about that. How do you know about that? And I went, I don't know, John. But what happened is 50 years ago here in Phoenix, he and a girl were walking through Papago Park and they were mugged by three guys. And John only had a dollar on him. And that made him mad. So they took a tire iron and bashed in the left side of his head, left him for dead, left the girl for dead. They both survived
1: Over a dollar.
0: over a dollar. And this is where then John had a pattern that was set up. And I had a client of mine who was a neuroscientist that I referred John to go see because I knew John needed some brain work. And so then I went to go see the neuroscientist. And when the neuroscientist did all these tests, I know this is kind of a long way answer to your question, but when he did the tests, he comes back and he says, I want you to be honest with me. And I said, okay. He goes, how much LSD do you take every day? And I went, what? I can barely have a beer. What? I've never taken LSD. Why would you ask me that? He said, because your neurons fire like they are on LSD. But we know you're not on LSD, so we've never seen a brain structure like this. Again, I'm using the analogy of the fingerprint. My fingerprint is completely different than yours. And we don't know, we've never seen a test like this. And I had my son tested too, and both of our parietal lobes are at over 200% above what is average.
1: Wow. So it's genetic for you.
0: You know, it must be George. But also, I then been doing some research. I know this is getting into an alien thing, but my great grandparents, my grandfather, when he was a little boy, about 10 years old, would work in the fields with his father, my great grandfather, and they would talk about ships that would appear, air UFOs. They didn't have any word for it back then, but that would land, and they remember seeing them, but they have no memory beyond that.
1: They were probably abducted.
0: Exactly. That's my back then. We, George, we didn't talk about this stuff. You know that. You just didn't talk about it. You had to do some research and some digging and look at some of the stories. And very similar with my grandfather on my mother's side. He was a very religious man, the one that I saw in the yard that I talked about earlier. He was a very religious man, and he was a healer. So, yeah, there's genetics involved, I'm sure, but also I have this insatiable curiosity.
1: When the dead come to you, do you summon them up, or they just show up like that case where the lady and the in the dolls?
0: Yeah, they show up. I'll give you one of my most dramatic experiences. I was reading for this gentleman. His wife was there. His mother-in-law was there. And this young man appeared behind him.
1: That
0: And
1: only
0: he's
1: you
0: telling
1: could see, right?
0: the only one I could see. And this young man is telling me to tell Justin, the father of the family, to go take that scuba diving trip. And Justin started to cry. And it was his best friend. They had been best friends since first grade, all the way through high school. And for 2, 3 years, they've been planning this huge scuba diving trip to the Bahamas that they'd always wanted to go on. Well, Justin had gotten his father's gun. Justin's father had sold him the gun. Justin bought it. And then his best friend wanted to buy the gun. So Justin sold him his gun, and the best friend was cleaning it. And I guess you know the rest of the story. He went off, killed this young man. But Justin had lived with this horrible architecture of guilt that somehow this was his fault. And it had just constricted George, his life, so much. And he just knew from that he was free, very much like the gentleman I was telling you about who thought he murdered this high school girl, that the guilt, shame, blame was released. And that's part of somehow of what I do, is to help actually in a psychokinetic way. Psychokinesis is move these energies out of people's fields, especially around that type of blame, shame, or guilt.
1: Does it seem that the dead, Christopher, have a message for the living?
0: The ones that show up, they definitely do. They definitely do. But a lot of times, George, they're anonymous. You know, I know as a young child, I didn't just see ghosts and demons and that type of thing. I also saw angels. And I know absolutely without a doubt that we have these guiding forces that are for our good and best. And sometimes the messages come through them. I don't know who they are.
1: We're going to take a short break, Christopher, and come back and chat more with you about your life experiences. And we'll open up the phone lines on Coast to Coast AM.
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10: To call. I'm Sue Guzman, Fox News. We are continuing to watch the results of the Wisconsin Democratic gubernatorial primary between David Crowley and self-proclaimed Democratic Socialist Francesca Hong. It is neck and neck with about 95% plus of the votes counted so far. She addressed her supporters Tuesday night.
11: No matter who wins this primary, we're going to continue to fight for each other. We are going to collectively reject despair. And we are going to unite.
10: Representative Tom Tiffany won on the Republican side. Well, progressives scored another Democratic primary win as Minnesota's Lieutenant Governor Peggy Flanagan won the Democratic Senate primary, defeating centrist U.S. Representative Angie Craig.
12: We are going to stop Donald Trump's $1 billion a day illegal war in Iran and the crushing gas and fertilizer prices.
10: Amy Klobuchar won the Democratic nomination for governor of Minnesota, and Lisa DeMuth defeated Trump-backed MyPillow founder Mike Lindell on the Republican side. Senator Darlene Graham advancing to a runoff election in South Carolina.
13: I want to thank President Trump, his steadfast support, and his complete and total endorsement means so much to me. He knows that I will stand with him and fight for his agenda.
10: She will face Congressman Ralph Norman in a runoff, who is questioning Graham's lack of political experience. A runoff is scheduled for August 25th. In Connecticut, centrist Democratic Governor Ned Lamont has fended off a primary challenge from progressive state representative Josh Elliott. And Alabama, Oklahoma, and Tennessee are planning to execute inmates on Thursday, marking the first time in 16 years three people were scheduled for execution the same day in the U.S. So far in 2026, all 19 U.S. executions have taken place across four states. 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
10: Russia has freed an American believed to have been held in an abusive prison condition for many years.
6: Marine veteran Robert Gilman is returning to U.S. soil after 4 years in a Russian prison. Advocates for his release have warned Gilman is gravely ill and was near death. The 32-year-old American teacher was arrested in 2022 and convicted of beating a police officer and later convicted of assaulting a prison official. His sentence was extended to 10 years. Officials say Gilman has been in a disassociative stupor for 47 days after suffering abuse in prison and was moved to a civilian hospital and hooked up to a feeding tube before his release. Gilman was one of 8 Americans believed to remain in Russian custody. At the White House, Jared Halpern, Fox News.
10: Learning more about the cloak and dagger techniques used by the Secret Service to fool Iran into thinking President Trump was returning from last month's NATO summit in Turkey aboard Air Force One. The plane took off without him in case of a feared Iranian attack.
16: The Washington Post reporting that despite President Trump climbing up and boarding onto the Air Force One jumbo jet, he didn't actually take that plane. The report says that minutes later, the president was shuttled away in an airport catering truck. The president was taken to a smaller plane, an Air Force C-32A. Members of the press and other staffers from the White House were still on that Air Force One plane. White House communications director reacting to this story this week, saying, as the president has said recently, there are many enemies of America who have their sights on him. We use every tool at our disposal to address those threats.
10: That's Fox's Alex Hogan reporting from the White House. Toyota's recalling about 655,000 Camrys because of a display error that may deactivate safety indicators, including turn signals. Toyota says it plans to notify owners to bring their vehicles to a dealer to get a free software update. I'm Sue Guzman. This is Fox.
17: Here's your WHOP Weather Center forecast. A heat advisory remains in effect. Slight chance of thunderstorms today. Otherwise, mainly sunny skies. High temperatures reach up to 93. Southwesterly winds 8 to 15 miles an hour. Partly cloudy skies tonight. Lows level off around 76. Daytime highs approaching 94. Tomorrow, sunshine mixed with clouds at times. That's the forecast from the WHOP Weather Center. I'm meteorologist Megan Mulford. Right now, 81.
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1: Our special guest, Christopher LaPrath. We're taking calls with Chris this hour here on Coast to Coast as we talk about the unseen and the other side. Sea Crane has what you need to stay ready when severe weather knocks out your power, and it happens. 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

0: And welcome back, George Norrie, along with Christopher LaPrath. His book is called Trestle Creek, Things the Dead Fear. This is the Trestle Creek in Idaho, I assume, Christopher?
1: Yes, it is.
0: There's another one in Montana, I think, a smaller one.
1: But, yeah, there could be.
0: What do the dead fear?
1: Being stuck, George. Looping. Repeating over and over again. A lot of times we have recurring dreams, right?
0: Right.
1: Sometimes they're nightmares. But when we're dreaming, we don't know that we're in the dream, right? We don't know that we're dreaming. And we just wake up, maybe we're in a cold sweat, maybe we're shaking, maybe we don't sleep the rest of the night because the dream was so disturbing. But once we wake up, we can kind of calm ourselves down and know that that was just a dream. That's what people get stuck in, repeating, marrying the same type of person over and over and over again. For instance, give you an example. Keep running in, going for the same type of job and the same things in that job happening over and over again. What I love looking at is what is underneath that? What is creating that stuckness? Because my mom was stuck in this marriage. And it wasn't, again, literally it is things, the dead fear that keeps them stuck. And a lot of times they don't even know that they're dead. And the other aspect is a lot of people keep repeating the same pattern without even noticing it's a pattern. And so that's what I love doing, what I do.
0: Good for you. Would you call yourself a medium as well?
1: Yes. With the limited English language, medium, psychic, those type of terminologies have been used, among other words, George, to describe what I do.
0: That is so true. If there's one thing you'd like a listener to take away from tonight's chat with you, what would that be?
1: Use this mantra. What else is possible for me? What else is possible? And I think giving your mind that puzzle, the brain has a way of eventually figuring it out. When my son was born, I knew I could not keep existing by keeping, I basically stuffed all of my gifts. But when he was born, I knew I could not live like that anymore. And so I began to ask myself, what else is possible here for me? What else is possible here for me? And eventually, solutions do come. And just being curious, the other thing, George, that I would share with listeners, because seeing a spirit isn't the most important thing, you know, that I do, or it isn't the most important thing, proving that you have a gift, but seeing what the living can't see about themselves is the most important thing.
0: Right.
1: So just being curious as to how come this is happening? What is it that I'm seeing? What is it that I'm not seeing that I'm safe to see now? What is it that I'm not seeing that I'm safe to see now?
0: Did your father ever come around and change?
1: No.
0: Never did. Sad.
1: He died angry. He died very disturbed. But like one of my teachers told me, George, well, you either get it now or you get it later. It could be 10 lifetimes from now, 100 lifetimes, but it's really better to get it now. And so that's what I've devoted my life to.
0: Good for
1: you. Just getting it now.
0: I'm going to guess he had a horrendous childhood himself.
1: He did. Yeah. It was very, very traumatic.
0: That's sad.
1: And so I knew I had to break that pattern no matter what it took. And not that I have the secret sauce, but that's my passion, because is helping people break some of these patterns that have maybe been in their families or from trauma that they've experienced in their lives.
0: And Tom says you'll do some readings as well about the dead for people?
1: I will. And it may not be about the dead, George. It may be about dead people that are around them, but that are in the living condition.
0: Okay.
1: But that are just not aware.
0: All right. Let's start with Debbie in New York. Hi, Debbie. Welcome.
2: Yeah. Hi, George. Hi, Christopher.
1: Hi, Debbie.
2: Christopher, I'm very unhappy in where I'm living. There's a lot of negative occurrences have happened to me over the years. My loved one, Jordan, who was famous, by the way, he was a famous private investigator. He worked on the TV show Canon was modeled after his life. He worked on the Son of Sam case and a lot of famous cases. I know he's around me, but anyway, he was much older than me, passed away 2018. He would have wanted me to relocate. He had suggested it before he was passing. I'm just very unhappy where I'm living. A lot of negative occurrences have happened to me through people and such. And, you know, I keep on going back and forth, like, where should I relocate to? Or should I just move a few towns away, maybe live 6 months in, you know, somewhere else and then come back? I'm just extremely unhappy. And I just would like to know what you see, and, you know, psychically, intuitively, because if you can guide me from any intuitive, you know, guidance, I would really appreciate it, okay?
1: Absolutely. Well, Debbie, number one, I pulled a feeler card. So you think of it this way, Debbie. You have the stereo on, you have the radio on, you have the blender on, you have all of these electronic devices, the phonograph, the CD player, you have them all blaring at one time. And because you're very intuitive and you're very empathic, you're picking up too much of what other people want for you, or you're picking up what other people want for themselves. This is, if I have permission, I can help you clear this confusion. If there's a confusion, you're picking up too much feeling, too much noise. Let's put it that way. That's why I use the idea of the phonograph on and the CD player on. You're picking up too much noise. Okay. So think of it this way, Debbie. Think about it. There's a difference between going, hey, I'm really hungry, but I don't know what I want. Okay? There's a difference between that and going, you know what? I want pizza. Right? You follow me? Okay. Yeah. So this is where I help, like for you, if I have your permission, to move some of this noise so that you can hear your own self as to what you want. Because the feeler card is getting back to that childlike joy. And where is going to bring me the most joy? I would just keep asking yourself that. Okay? And there's something, I don't know what's around 30 miles away from you, but there's something within that perimeter as well.
0: And that's not that far, Chris.
1: No.
0: All right, good luck, Debbie. When you get these impressions, how do they come to you?
1: They're so the best way I can describe it, George, is they're pictures. They're absolutely just pictures. And I could just see a lot of this. I could see this noise around her that she was just picking up. She's very sensitive. Some people are very, very sensitive. You know how like some people have they can smell wine and they can tell where it came from and what kind of soil, right? That it was grown in. They have these extrasensory or expanded sensory perception, I should say. and she's one of them. And I just see this reverberation around her, around the noise. So it's different with everybody, but I don't just visualize the person. I'm actually visualizing their energetic field.
0: Next up, let's go to Suzanne in Minneapolis. Hi, Suzanne.
3: Hi, George. Hi, Christopher.
1: Hi, Suzanne.
3: Hi. I have a friend that passed away, my friend Vicky, in 2015. I wonder if she had any advice for me.
1: Yes, Vicky. Oh, Suzanne. She's like, don't settle for a standard love. Go for the love of your life. Know that it's out there. Stay with it. Absolutely fall back in love.
3: Oh, that's interesting because I'm afraid to get married.
1: Yeah. That's why she's bringing this up, right? Because now that she's on the other side, she has this whole different perspective of freedom, and the fears that we had on this earth are just kind of useless. Like they're just useless. So she's talking about the lovers and that you're absolutely worthy of being loved, and to bring in this counterpart with you to build something and create something together.
3: Wow, thank you.
1: Absolutely.
0: Right, good luck, Suze. Does the other side want to help us?
1: Absolutely, George. Yeah, absolutely. You know, and I know that everyone on the show that's listening tonight, everyone actually on the earth has, I don't want to call it extrasensory perception, but I do want to call it expanded sensory perception. Let me give you an example. George, have you ever been thinking about somebody and they call?
0: Oh, all the time. All the time.
1: Yeah. Okay. For you, that's a very simplified illustration that I'm using that I think most people can relate to. Or they'll be thinking about a song and they'll turn the radio on and the song is playing, right? We all have these expanded sensory perceptions, and it's a matter of, so everybody has muscles. You have muscles, I have muscles, but you and I probably don't look like Arnold Schwarzenegger.
0: No, right? Far from it.
1: Or Mr. Universe. So it's being able to clear away what no longer serves you so that you can make time to go to the gym to build the muscles. So my point of telling you that is everyone has these expanded sensory perceptions, but it's clearing the way of these old belief systems, old energies, past lives, whatever it is, clearing them away so that you can go and build muscle or expand on these expanded sensory perceptions.
0: When these events happen to you, do you anticipate them, or do they just happen?
1: Like,

0: Tell me what events.
1: Let's say you're thinking about a person who's passed on. How do you connect with them?
0: So if you're thinking about a person that's passed on, they're around, they're there with you at that time.
1: Are they always there?
0: So this is going back to your show, you know, Strange Universe, right?
1: Right.
0: And I think we touched on this a little bit. It's an unlimited universe. Is it Avi Loeb? He was the astrophysicist from Harvard.
1: Yes.
0: He says that we're a tiny, tiny island in a vast ocean of ignorance. So to answer your question, from my experience, yes. Because you know the idea of when you split a photon, right? There is no, you can take them miles apart, these split photons, and make a change in one, and instantly that other photon changes, right?
1: Big time.
0: So they are there. You know, to help you answer this question, I went to this recording studio that I was thinking about recording my book in, and this husband and wife sat down with me. And we talked for an hour about the, you know, what it would take to record my book, blah, blah, blah. And when I get up to leave, the woman says to me, she goes, you know, I knew who you were and what you do when you came in here. And if you had said that my father was around me, I would have kicked you out right away. And I went, oh, well, good thing I didn't talk about your father being around you. And I go, why? She goes, because my minister said that when loved ones die, they go to God. And if anyone tells you different, that they're around you, then they're from Satan.
1: They're the devil. They're demons.
0: Yeah. And I said, well, then I guess I'm glad I didn't tell you that your father was around you. And she started laughing. I said, well, can I ask you a question? She goes, sure. I said, you've been going to church for a few years, right? She goes, oh, yeah. I said, well, then where's God? I said, wait. I said, your father's with God, right? She goes, yes, yes. Okay. And I said, well, where's God? And she looked at me, and George, you should have seen the light in her face. She like, oh, God's everywhere. I went, okay, well, your father's with God and God is everywhere. Then God is here with you. Yeah. Okay. Well, then your father's here with you, right? And she got it. And she knew that this minister was just feeding her BS.
1: Have you ever met Daniel Brinkley?
0: No.
1: He was a great guy, died three times, came back, of course. It would be a great pairing with you, Chris.
0: Sounds interesting. I love it.
1: At least you didn't have to go to the other side, right?
0: No. No. I see plenty of it, believe me, George. I see plenty of it while I'm here.
1: Where do people get your book, Trestle Creek?
0: Amazon. You can order it right on Amazon.
1: We'll be back in a moment with more with Christopher LaPrath. 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
1: And this update is brought to you by Four Seasons Catering. The heat is here to stay for the foreseeable future, with the National Weather Service in Paducah issuing a heat advisory that's set to last through at least Wednesday night. It's possible that it could be extended or even upgraded, as heat index values will linger between 100 and 110 degrees each afternoon. Christian County magistrates approved leaving numerous tax rates the same as last year, while one tax rate was reduced at Tuesday's fiscal court meeting. The tax rate that saw a reduction, as approved on first reading, was the tangible property rate, which went from 18.7 cents to 18.1 cents per $100 of assessed value. And funeral arrangements are now complete for Charles Stephen Bird Dog Page. Celebration of Life services will be this Friday at King's Funeral Home in Katy's at 7 p.m. Visitation will take place from 4 p.m. to 7 p.m. on Friday at the funeral home. Deontay Berry reporting.
2: Here's your WHOP Weather Center forecast. A heat advisory remains in effect. Slight chance of thunderstorms today. Otherwise, mainly sunny skies. High temperatures reach up to 93. Southwesterly winds 8 to 15 miles an hour. Partly cloudy skies tonight. Lows level off around 76. Daytime highs approaching 94. Tomorrow, sunshine mixed with clouds at times. That's the forecast from the WHOP Weather Center. I'm meteorologist Megan Mulford. Right now, 81.
3: This is a Bloomberg Money Minute. Even as the auto industry started recovering from pandemic, then tariff supply disruptions, Ford's truck production was disrupted by a factory fire affecting an aluminum supplier last year. GM apparently has seen enough. It has set up a plan to guarantee supply of as much as $4.5 billion in parts to safeguard it from supply shocks, natural or man-made. It's reached a deal to prepay suppliers interest and fees on critical components so they can stockpile them and hopefully prevent anyone from running out. Marijuana merger, at least possibly, Canada's Aurora Cannabis says it is aware of the unsolicited $272 million takeover offer rival cannabis company Curaleaf Holdings has made, and says it will assemble a special committee to consider it. Follows letters Aurora said it received from the much larger Curaleaf back in June, but with which it did not engage at the time. As part of its pitch, Curaleaf says Aurora would have a better foothold in markets around the world, including the U.S. Andrew O'Day, Bloomberg Radio.
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7: Fox News, I'm Ted Lindner. South Carolina Republican Senator Darlene Graham one step closer to succeeding her brother Lindsey Graham, who died last month. Fox's Mark Meredith saying she advanced to a runoff primary in 2 weeks and has strong backing from President Trump in the White House.
8: They wanted to see her advance to this next six-year term, but whether or not that's going to still be the case after we get through tonight and what the runoff is going to look like is going to be a big question.
7: Graham will face Ralph Norman in that runoff. In Minnesota, Senator Amy Klobuchar has won the Democratic nomination for governor. On the Republican side, MyPillow founder Mike Lindell, who was backed by President Trump, was defeated by Minnesota House Speaker Lisa Damith. The Trump-backed U.S. Representative Tom Tiffany has won the Republican nomination for governor in Wisconsin. On the Democrat side, the race still too close to call between David Crowley and Francesca Hong. And tonight's Powerball jackpot, $1 billion, a cash value of $433.1 million if you win. 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
1: Next hour, we're going live to Europe to talk with Bonnie Buckner about dreams, so get ready for that, and then we'll be chatting with her later on. We'll be back in a moment with Chris LaPrath and take final calls with him. And Chris has been mentioning a couple times tonight our television show, Strange Universe. Tom will tell you how you can link up with that.
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0: And welcome back, George Norrie, along with Chris LaPrath, as we talk about The Other Side. His book is called Trestle Creek, Things of the Dead Fear. Chris, what's new for you after this? What's your next project?
1: Well, I'm working on the movie, actually, for Trestle Creek, Things of the Dead Fear. I've gotten the script written, and, you know, our mutual friends in L.A. Are going to be helping me with it. So I'm excited to put this story in a visual way that people can understand.
0: That's exciting. Let us know when it's ready, okay?
1: I will definitely do that, George.
0: Back to the phones. West of the Rockies, Fred is with us in the state of Washington. Fred, go ahead.
2: Yeah, hi. Thank you for taking my call, and I want to thank you and Tommy and other call screeners for your kindness and excellent work and great guests you bring on.
0: Well, thank you, really, Fred. Wonderful.
2: You're welcome. Christopher, I wonder whether you see something that is keeping me stuck. I feel like something is possibly holding me back, and I need a direction and need to move forward and make money. What do you see for me?
1: Well, Fred, the first thing that came up for you is breakthrough. Breakthrough. So earlier in the program, I talked about start making this mantra. What else is possible here for me? What else is possible here for me? And then do you just release and clear, destroy and uncreate all of those other times in your past when things did not work out for you? Can you just obliterate those out of your field completely now? And I can help you do that.
2: Yeah.
1: So the brain wants to make connections, Fred, where it wants to, you know, this relates to this green dot, relates to this green dot, relates to that green dot. If you can sever those connections from the past and any of those other failures, and especially anywhere where you're carrying any of your father's failures, can you just release, clear, destroy, and create that right now?
2: Oh, okay.
1: Does that make sense?
2: Yeah.
1: So you've got the breakthrough card. So give this about 3 weeks. Okay? But what else is possible here for me? Change your thinking about from why aren't things working out for me to what else is possible here for me? And you've got this breakthrough coming big time.
2: Exciting. Thank you.
1: Absolutely.
0: All right. Good. Good luck. Is that your psychic you're tapping into, or is somebody from the other side helping you?
1: Oh, George, I don't know. I think
0: really?
1: It's both. I really do. I think it's both. I really, it's just a matter of, yeah, I've never really questioned about where sometimes it comes from, but I always ask for their guides to come through. I always ask for their angels, and that's what I hear.
0: Next up, let's go to Nancy in Massachusetts.

0: Hello, Nance.
1: Hi, George and Chris. Thank you very much.
0: Sure.
2: Hey, Nancy.
1: Hi. I have two weird feelings. One is that I made a really bad choice in my life a long time ago, and there is no way to verbally fix it, because I feel I need to at least verbally fix it. And the other is I keep feeling that my mother's in the house with me, and it creeps me out more than being comforting.
2: Yeah, that would be too. So the first thing I get is there's a lot of confusion in your family, number one. So you ever heard the term not my monkey, not my circus?
1: Not really.
2: Okay. So there's a term out there that goes, hey, not my monkeys, not my circus. It's, and what I'm seeing here is like an energetic cleaning. And I can help you do that right now, of just pushing this stagnant energy out of your house and out of your energetic field. That's causing this cacophony. It's a confusion that you're, it's a belief system that you have to figure life out. So anywhere where you've been taught that, hey, you're smart, you need to just figure this out. And anywhere, especially when you were little, kids don't have the brain to, the brain isn't developed. They can't figure it out. Or anywhere where you've had to been put in charge of trying to make peace, can you just fire yourself from that job?
1: I can try. I don't.
2: Okay.
1: Yeah,
2: well, Yoda said, when I ask the question, what I mean by that is when I ask that, I help you push it. Okay. So you can't drive and push your car if it's stalled by yourself. So this is like energetically helping you push the energy around this confusion. So, you know, Yoda says from Star Wars, there is no try. There is do or do not, right? So this is me helping you move this and move this confusion out. And all that's necessary is to answer the question yes or no, because it's completely up to you.
0: What about her mother hanging around, Chris? Do you see that?
2: Yeah, that's part of the confusion. Okay. So what I would recommend is just letting your mother know in a very kind way that this is not her place anymore. There's her loved ones on the other side that will be there to take her, and that she does not belong there. You are fine. You're going to be fine. You do not need her around, because you're picking up this energy around her death and the confusion that was around her death.
0: Okay, good luck, Nancy. How long does it take, Chris, for a wandering soul to realize it's dead or whatever it is?
2: Oh, George. Well, I'll tell you a story. I went to another recording studio in downtown Phoenix, and they'd had several people see this Native American gentleman walking in the back of the hallway. And of course, when I came in, I definitely saw him. And that, if you've ever been to Phoenix, George, there's, it's down on Indian School Road. Well, they named Indian School Road because there was a school for Native Americans there. They called it Indian School. And these kids were, it was bad. George, it was really bad. And this kid had been there, I don't know, 100 years, walking back and forth down to Salt River and back. And he just happened, he wasn't even aware he was walking through a building. But I just had to get his attention and let him know that, hey, it's like waking somebody up from a nightmare, right? I don't know if you've ever done that, you know, a buddy, a partner. They're having a nightmare and they're shaking and they're yelling. and you just gently touch them and you go, hey, wake up. It's okay. It's okay. It's a dream. That's similar to what I do, but they can be in that cycle for hundreds of years.
0: Let's go to first-time caller Aaron in Salt Lake City. Hi, Aaron.
3: Hey, George and Chris. Hey, I just wanted to share a similar experience I had to what you shared at the beginning of the show, Chris. Several years ago, I was a young adult living at home still, and my grandfather was sick and in the hospital. And my mother had come home from work on her lunch break, and I had the summer off. And I got really lightheaded all of a sudden, almost to a point where I almost fell over. It's funny that you made the Star Wars reference a minute ago, because I kind of thought the same thing. And my mother left to go to work, and then immediately came back home, and she was in tears, and her sister had called, and my grandfather had passed away. That Star Wars reference would have been something that I would have got. And I just knew in that moment that he had passed on. I just wanted to share that experience is all. So anyway.
0: All right. Thank you, Aaron.
2: Thank you, Aaron. And he's definitely still around you in a big way.
0: How many people have sense of the other side, Chris?
2: You know what, George? I think everybody does. It's just not trained. Or it's just, it's ignored. You know, pretty much everybody I've ever met, they see things in their peripheral vision, flashes of light or streaks or spots, or they'll smell something. They'll feel they can be in a really good mood and then all of a sudden be in a really bad mood.
0: Yeah.
2: And they just are not aware that they passed through some kind of spirit or entity or force or whatever you want to call it. So science right now, we grew up, you know, knowing the five senses, right? Sight, smell, hearing, taste, blah, blah, blah, touch. But they've discovered at least 26 more senses. And I'll give you an example. One of them was I'm not an astrophysicist, but when the sun flares, that magnetic impulse hits the Earth, scientists know where and when those are going to hit the Earth. And so they turned on the they started watching the closed circuit TV cameras in the area that they knew that these energies were going to hit. 5 to 10 minutes before the energies were going to hit, the streets cleared. People went inside. The beaches cleared. People got in their cars, went home. They, on some level, knew that this expanded sensory perception was in play, and they went inside to protect themselves.
0: Animals have that sense.
2: Yes. Yes. Absolutely.
0: International one. Let's go to Don in Alberta, Canada. Hi, Don.
4: Hi, George. Hi, Chris. Hi, Christopher.
2: Hey, Don.
4: I got to say, Chris, or Christopher, you're very well-rounded. I used to get messages to deliver to people, and the biggest problem I had was when I delivered to them, they'd break down crying or whatever the case may be, or in some case, I would actually have to make physical contact to send the energy over, which I was quite uncomfortable with, but whatever. Anyway, actually, as I was listening to your show, you're talking about repeating programs. There was, because I'm beside a secondary highway in Canada, we call them the RCs, but there was RCMP, Royal Canadian Mounted Police. There was 6 cars went to the reservation. It's like an outdoor place where they stuck them. Anyway, and then later 2 ambulances followed, but they keep having this recurring pattern of crime. I don't know if it's because of the way they were treated or this or that, or anyway, but anyway, I just thought it was interesting. And the fog was really weird. It was like little circles. And so you could still see the vehicles, and you can still see, but it's like little circles floating in the sky. But anyway, you're very perceptive. And the biggest thing I found is even sometimes when you deliver a message to a person, they don't take the instructions. Like that you get from above that you get, and then you pass it on to the person. So what does it take? We have to.
2: Okay.
0: So go ahead, Chris.
2: Yeah, no. So there's a couple of things that I'm getting here, Don. You definitely are a seer, but my mom had this expression that I'd like to share with you when somebody would tell her their opinion about something.
0: 30 seconds, Chris.
2: My mom would say, I could give a rat's ass about that. So this is like a piece of art. You're going to have critics of Van Gogh, people that hate Van Gogh, people that love Van Gogh. You do you, Don, love yourself and love what you do. You're a good seer.
0: 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Keep in touch. We'll be back in a moment to talk about your dreams on Coast to Coast AM.
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5: 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And

0: moves on. I'm Ted Lindner, Fox News. Darlene Graham advancing to the Republican special primary runoff election for U.S. Senate in South Carolina. This is to fill her brother's seat, late Senator Lindsey Graham, for the full term. President Trump reacting on Tuesday night.
1: It's great that she's doing so well, and she's a very good woman. And she's got good genetics because she's related to Lindsey, who's a real professional. So we'll see. I'm going to call her right now. She just called me.
0: The runoff, where Darlene Graham will take on U.S. Representative Ralph Norman, set for August 25th. Minnesota and Wisconsin holding primaries Tuesday night. Fox's Chris DeMeo with more on that.
2: The Democratic race for Wisconsin governor is down to the wire between Democratic Socialist Francesca Hong and David Crowley. Hong likes her chances.
3: What I do know is that we are ready to keep fighting, and I feel confident.
2: The winner will face Republican Tom Tiffany in November. Progressive Lieutenant Governor Peggy Flanagan defeats Angie Craig in Minnesota's Senate primary.
4: Trump cut 15 million people off of their health care, and Michelle Tafoya said, yes, sir. Tax breaks for billionaires? Yes, sir, you betcha.
2: Former NFL sideliner reporter Michelle Tafoya, who was backed by President Trump, easily won Minnesota's Republican primary and will take on Flanagan in November. Chris DeMeo, Fox News.
0: Connecticut Governor Ned Lamont has won the Democratic primary, defeating State Representative Josh Elliott as the governor seeks his third term in office. Lamont, who's now 71, ran a largely comfortable campaign against Elliott, who is 41 and ran to the governor's political left. Lamont will face Republican State Senator Ryan Fazio in the general election in November. And tonight's Powerball jackpot worth $1 billion. That's a cash value if you win of at least $433.1 million. Good luck. 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
0: President Trump flew aboard Air Force One Tuesday as details emerged of a secret aircraft switch last month in Turkey. Fox's Jared Halpern with more on that.
17: Video shows President Trump boarding the older, light blue-colored Air Force One in Ankara, Turkey last month after the NATO summit. But the Washington Post reports the president secretly was ferried by a catering truck off that aircraft to a nearby plane, unknown to the traveling press corps and several administration officials. The move, the report says, was made amid a credible threat from Iran. The White House has not confirmed those events and at the time said the newer Air Force One was flown to England as part of a troop visit. President Trump boarded the new aircraft in England for the final leg back to Washington. At the White House, Jared Halpern, Fox News.
0: The president saying he slipped away from Air Force One in Turkey because advisors wanted him on a different plane due to the threat. A military veteran on his way home after spending more than 4 years in a Russian prison, Fox's Molly Line.
18: President Trump posting on True Social that he spoke with the Russian President Vladimir Putin personally on this issue and helped to bring former U.S. Marine Robert Gilman home, quote, that he was released very much on a humanitarian basis. We appreciate this decision and the fact that Russia asked for no one in return. No exchange took place. The 32-year-old American is on a State Department aircraft along with his mother and a medical team, making a swift journey back to the United States, first to Andrews Air Force Base in Washington, D.C., then ultimately on to Texas, where severe health concerns will be addressed.
0: Gilman had been in jail for allegedly beating a police officer for attacking prison officials, but his family's disputed those charges. The veteran had reportedly been hospitalized in a life-threatening condition before being released. And Alabama, Oklahoma, and Tennessee plan to execute inmates on Thursday, marking the first time in nearly 16 years. Three people are set for execution on the same day. I'm Ted Lindner. This is Fox News.
19: Here's your WHOP Weather Center forecast.
9: A heat advisory continues until 7 p.m. Friday night. Sunshine mixed with clouds at times today, with daytime highs approaching 93. Southwesterly winds 5 to 10 miles an hour. Partly cloudy skies again. Tonight, slight chance of thunderstorms. Lows level off around 76. That's the forecast from the WHOP Weather Center. I'm meteorologist Megan Mulford. Currently 81.
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1: Up next, we're going live to Europe to talk about your dreams with Bonnie Buckner. 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

0: And welcome back to Coast. George Norrie with you. Bonnie Buckner with us, PhD, founder and CEO of the International Institute of Dreaming and Imagery, is the author, as I mentioned, of Secret Mind, Unlock the Power of Dreams and Transform Your Life. She will relate experiences working with dreams, unlocking creativity and increasing resilience, explaining how dreams are valuable to all of us. And here she is back on to Coast, Bonnie Buckner. Hi, Bonnie. How you been?
1: Hey, George. Good morning or good evening. How's it going?
0: Looking forward to this, indeed. How'd you get involved in dreams and dream interpretations?
1: You know, it started when I was a kid, and I had a bunch of nightmares, and I had a moment where I was thinking, you know, I don't want to have these nightmares anymore, and I did my whole kid logic and thought maybe I'll just never sleep, and how can I keep myself awake, and I realized that wasn't going to work. And it just sort of hit me. I need to figure out how to, you know, deal with my nightmares, shift them, and I'll teach that to other people. And so it's been an interest ever since.
0: And it's turned into a booming career for you, hasn't it?
1: It has. It has. It's my mission, let's say.
0: Good for you. Well, later on, we'll take calls and we'll even solicit some dreams and see what you think of them, all right?
1: Perfect.
0: What is it about the human body that dreams? Is it some quirk in the brain that's trying to work on overdrive when we sleep? What is it?
1: So this is something that the sort of, you know, ancient traditions have, I think, in my opinion, much more of a handle on than modern science in many ways, because ancient traditions take into account exactly what you said, the body, the whole body, not just the brain. So we're in this very strange situation as humans where we have this sort of consciousness or spiritual side of ourselves that's crammed in a physical body, and we're having a physical experience on a physical plane. And there's some kind of need to understand what that is and what's happening. And dreams are sort of that ability to put into a form that we can look at and see, oh, this is what I'm feeling. This is what I'm understanding. These are new ideas. These are potentials that I have. So it's a way of speaking to us. It's kind of looking in the mirror of our inner self about what's happening, how we feel about it, what we understand about it, and what we want to do with it.
0: How many different kinds of dreams are there?
1: So in the tradition that I teach, which goes back to the 13th century in the Mediterranean,
0: wow,
1: we look at seven different kinds of dreams. And those correspond to waking time experiences. So on one end of that spectrum are nightmares, and on the other end of that spectrum are dreams of light or union, where everything feels like it's all one. And we have in between that dreams of what we call clear dreams, where you have both block and potential. So one of the things that dreams do is they help us to, in a way, it's our sort of emotional, mental, spiritual homeostasis. So, you know, if we get too hot, our body causes us to sweat, to come back to balance. But dreams are also a mechanism for us to bring our own emotional, mental, and spiritual life back into balance. So if I'm having a nightmare, I know that I'm imbalanced in some kind of way. If I'm having a great dream or a dream of light or union, I know that I'm having a moment, experiencing a moment of balance. And a clear dream kind of sets me in the moment of choice where I can shift something.
0: Lucid dreams are strange too, when you know you're dreaming in the dream.
1: Yeah, those are great moments to have when we wake up to our experience and we become lucid, because that's really when we can make a change. And I had someone email me this morning asking about lucid dreams. And the thing about lucid dreams, because everybody loves to talk about them, because it's this incredible experience of just kind of having two experiences at the same time, dreaming and waking. And the thing about lucid dreaming is that's a moment where we can bring our consciousness into that very experiential part of ourselves and really shift things. They've done studies on people. They've tasked people to write a haiku poem. while being lucid in lucid dreaming. And they've compared those haiku poems to haiku poems that were written by people who weren't lucid dreaming, but in a waking state. And by independent raters, the lucid dream haiku poems were rated as much more creative. So it's a way of really accessing the things that are beyond what we're allowing ourselves to think about when we're awake.
0: And Bonnie, analyze this for me. I still do sometimes. Before I would go to sleep, I would concentrate on an event or a person that I wanted to affect, for whether it was a job or trying to accomplish something or get something done. And then I'd go to sleep thinking that my brain power or my dream state would take over and make things happen for me. And almost every time, within a day or two after I did that, I'd get a call from that person or something dramatic would happen and my goal was accomplished. What was I doing right?
1: Yeah, well, you were focusing. That's part of it. We're so busy. We don't really spend a lot of time to focus in on things that we're trying to manifest, like you just mentioned, or any other thing, because we're so moving quickly from one task to another, from grocery store to work to kids to whatever. And just focusing, it's like our mind is light, and when we focus it, it becomes our thoughts are like a laser. So that's part of it. Anything we focus on becomes brighter and more intense, and it's sort of in another sort of metaphysical way, it's sending a signal out to a little thought signal, if you will, out to the people that you're wanting to let know that you want this job or whatever it is that you're specifically working on.
0: What creates the clairvoyant or the precognitive dream?
1: Yeah, those are interesting. The way I talk about that is we're each an individual, right? But we're both humans. And so outside of our physical form, we have this sort of web or ocean of connection. And so when we're asleep and we let go of all of our own personal individual goals and things that we're working with and occupied by and emotions, we can sort of step into that bigger web or ocean, and we're like little satellite dishes, and we can receive certain things that are happening in the world or going to happen. Time is very limited to our physical experience, but when we get into dream time, it's not linear time, it's all time. So something that's going to happen, something that has happened, we can receive information about that. But the important thing to realize is we're the satellite dish, and so there's still our own subjective perception of what we're receiving. So we have to make sure there's no static on our end because we can misperceive something. And we also have to remember we're just getting a slice of the whole picture.
0: Would you say that most successful people dream?
1: I have not put that to scientific study. However, I do know that when people really activate their dreaming, they become, and this is put to scientific study, they become much more creative. I know in the work that I've been doing for the last 20 something years, people are much more able to fulfill their goals, the things that they're working on and wanting to do in their lives, to transform past patterns, to be more perceptive at opportunities that are passing their way. I mean, that's part of the negative thing of being so busy all the time, and why your nighttime focusing back in the day helped you to, tune into people. We also are constantly given opportunities throughout our days, but because we're not, focusing on that, we miss them. And one of the things that dream work can do is to help us to become lucid, not only in our dream time, but become lucid in our waking time, which is to say, both states of consciousness are operating all the time, whether we're waking or we're dreaming. So we're hearing things that are being said beyond words. And those opportunities, we know how to sort of catch the moment, as one of the important teachers in this lineage I teach would call it, catch the moment and do something with it.
0: Some time ago, I had a caller call with a story of a shared dream. And he was at the airport, and he sees this woman coming down the airport with her suitcase. And he goes, oh, my God, that's the lady in my dreams. He goes up to her. He had to. He was going crazy. He went up to her and said, excuse me, I don't want to interrupt you, but I've been dreaming about you. And she stopped dead in her tracks and said, I've been dreaming about you. They ended up dating and getting married. What creates that?
1: I love this story so much, and I love your show because it allows for a discussion of mystery. And one of the things I, you know, do a lot of research on dreaming, and there's a thing in the scientific world that wants to sort of, you know, put their hands around every single thing. And there's a big space that's needed for mystery, because we are not going to explain every single thing. And I found my dream teacher in that a similar way. I had a dream that my father, who had already passed, met me in this incredible sort of mystical, you know, mist shrouded valley. And this bright red trolley came down with a woman who had one of those old antique record players, and it was bright gold and shining. And my father walked me into the trolley and sort of sent me down that way. And I sat there and I was captivated by the sounds and the music of this, this record player. And I woke up and I realized, oh, my dad is handing me off to somebody. And like 2 years later, I met my dream teacher. How? Oh, I have no earthly idea, but I do know that when we go into the dream space, all possibility is already there. So I tend to think about ourselves as walking sort of in a balloon. If the balloon is really big and we're small, everything looks linear, like a straight, flat path. But if you zoom out, you can see that we're walking this balloon and everything's contained in the balloon. We just have to keep walking until we bump into it.
0: And I've always called the dream state the wireless internet of life, where we're all, yes, we're all connected somehow.
1: We are all connected. That's the thing. They call it in Australia the bush telegraph. And the dream time is a very real thing. And we are all connected. And we can tune into that.
0: Bonnie, explain the four-level compass. What does that mean?
1: So the four levels of dreaming are a way of looking at dreams, life, texts. It comes from the Jewish tradition that looked at the first level being story. This is what you and I are saying on a very basic level. It's what you write down when you have a dream in your dream journal. But beyond that story, there's something else. There's the second level, which is resonance or pattern. It's the things that are sort of echoing and tugging at you and repeating and pulling at you. And those then point to the third level, which is the real question. What does this all mean? And in that meaning-making process, we can move ourselves to the fourth level, which is the greater potential that is sort of hidden within that. And we can only get to that potential when we move deeper than story. And those four levels in the original Hebrew create an acronym for the word pardes, or orchard. So it's a way of entering this orchard of understanding or transcendence in a way.
0: It's fascinating. Why are some of our dreams provocative, others are precognitive, and some are just there. They're like bland, if you could even remember them. They don't mean anything. They're just there. Why the difference?
1: Well, you know, we have different days. So there are moments in our days where we might have a moment of clarity, or we find ourselves in a place in our life where we're a little bit more open to receiving something. And then there's moments where we have too many things on our mind. So, for example, if I have to catch an early morning flight, first of all, I'm not going to sleep well. Second of all, I don't think I've ever remembered a dream on a day that I have to catch an early morning flight, because my mind is so busy and I'm not allowing myself to just drop into a full sleep, a fully receptive space. So I'm afraid I'm going to miss my flight. So I don't want to actually want to sleep that well. So, you know, there are moments in our physical experience that we're not allowing ourselves to really fully open the door to dreaming. And it could also be we stayed out too late with friends and we ate a really spicy meal. All our body is that receiving space, the satellite dish, as I was talking about. And if it gets cluttered with a bunch of things, it's very difficult to get those clear signals.
0: What does the nightmare tell us? Is it a warning sign or is it just some fluke?
1: No, nightmares are great. And I know most people don't talk like that, but nightmares are our sort of first responder, where we're having some kind of emotional or physical blockage. And so if we pay attention to the nightmare, most nightmares are about fear or anger. Other people call it fear, anxiety. Either way, these are sort of primary emotions, and they are either overly activated or blocked in some way. And so a nightmare helps us to see that, and we can engage with the nightmare and shift it. And also, and I sort of hinted at this earlier, every single thing that we use, all these different rubrics, the four levels of dreaming, the seven kinds of dreams, all of these things can be used to look at our waking time. And that's when shifts really, really, really happen, because we say so frequently things like, my boss is such a nightmare, or I have this nightmare project going on. We say that because we're having some kind of emotional reaction to that experience. And all experiences are able to be transformed in some way. You may still have that same team member, but we can find perspectives to where that team member is no longer a nightmare, and we can work in a more fluid way. Whatever the circumstance, we can find, and our dreams help us to do that, and lucidity helps us to do that, ways to shift our energies around it and engage with it in different ways.
0: Where do we get your book, The Secret Mind?
1: You can get it on Amazon. 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That'll lead you back to Amazon or your favorite bookseller.
0: We'll be back in a moment with Bonnie Buckner and chat more about dreams. Next hour, we'll take your calls, questions about dreams, or share a dream, maybe a strange, bizarre one, an outrageous dream. We'll take it when we come back.
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1: And this update is brought to you by Four Seasons Catering. The heat is here to stay for the foreseeable future, with the National Weather Service in Paducah issuing a heat advisory that's set to last through at least Wednesday night. It's possible that it could be extended or even upgraded, as heat index values will linger between 100 and 110 degrees each afternoon. Christian County magistrates approved leaving numerous tax rates the same as last year, while one tax rate was reduced at Tuesday's fiscal court meeting. The tax rate that saw a reduction, as approved on first reading, was the tangible property rate, which went from 18.7 cents to 18.1 cents per $100 of assessed value. And funeral arrangements are now complete for Charles Stephen Bird Dog Page. Celebration of Life services will be this Friday at King's Funeral Home in Katy's at 7 p.m. Visitation will take place from 4 p.m. to 7 p.m. on Friday at the funeral home. Deontay Berry reporting.
2: Here's your WHOP Weather Center forecast. A heat advisory continues until 7 p.m. Friday night. Sunshine mixed with clouds at times today, with daytime highs approaching 93. Southwesterly winds 5 to 10 miles an hour. Partly cloudy skies again tonight, slight chance of thunderstorms. Lows level off around 76. That's the forecast from the WHOP Weather Center. I'm meteorologist Megan Mulford. Currently 81.
3: This is a Bloomberg Money Minute. Our collective taste for protein shows no sign of abating. Mediterranean fast casual chain Cava says sales rose faster than expected last quarter as customers were drawn in by tasty proteins, with menu items such as pomegranate glazed salmon proving an especially big draw. Costs increased, but it held the line on prices and was rewarded with a 9% comparable sales increase. But sales slowed last month as customers became cautious over the Cyclospora outbreak, of which Cava was not part. One of the world's biggest suppliers of computer servers, sales right now are on pace to trounce even the most optimistic predictions of analysts. Supermicro Computer says revenue this quarter could top $15 billion, a good $3 billion ahead of forecast. Supermicro is benefiting from surging demand for gear to train and run AI tasks. Its servers are fitted with chips made by NVIDIA that have become the workhorse for the vast majority of AI data centers. Andrew O'Day, Bloomberg Radio.
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6: Fox News, I'm Sue Guzman. The Democratic primary race for Wisconsin governor is coming down the wire between David Crowley and Francesca Wong. Wisconsin Democratic Congresswoman Gwen Moore, who endorsed Crowley, is calling for unity.
7: We got to give some grace to people who did not prevail, because we're all in this together.
6: Crowley is holding a razor-thin lead over the Democratic Socialist Hong. In Minnesota, Lieutenant Governor Peggy Flanagan, the winner of the Democratic Senate primary, besting Representative Angie Craig, the latest victory of a progressive over the party's establishment. Republican South Carolina Senator Darlene Graham stepped closer to permanently succeeding her late brother Lindsey. She'll face off against Ralph Norman in a runoff. And crews battling a fire trying to rescue survivors from a burning passenger ferry in the tourist island of Bali. 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

And welcome back to Coast, George Norrie with Dr. Bruckner. Bonnie is with us. Bonnie, they say we dream every night. We just don't.

0: streaming in all mammals, dolphins, a lot of different species, birds, but not reptiles, which is interesting in a lot of different ways.
1: What creates a recurring dream over and over and over?
0: Think about this. I don't know about you, but I have people tell me often. I had a friend tell me this just a few days ago when I asked, "How's it going?" "Well, it's like Groundhog's Day. I'm dealing with the same problems over and over." So when we have some kind of an emotional tangle or some kind of belief system or pattern that is keeping us blocked, keeping our energy, locked up in this pattern so that we can't stretch it and move it into different directions and new perspectives, we will first get a nightmare. This goes back to me saying that our nightmares are sort of our first responders. And this nightmare is signaling us that we're having some kind of blockage. So if you think about a nightmare, I'll give you an example. I had a long time ago this big project, and I was sort of feeling insecure about presenting it at this conference. So I was trying to get my colleagues to present instead of me. And I had this dream that I was a detective looking for someone who had committed a murder. And I'm going through this house with my colleagues. And all of a sudden, I realize I get lucid in my own dream. And I realize, wait, these are my colleagues. I'm the one who committed the murder. And I murdered me. I'm part of me. And so I woke up and understood I need to, suck it up, get a little bit more confident, and show up at this presentation myself alongside them. So when we have these kinds of moments and we relate our dreams to something that's happening in our waking time and we make shifts, we can make those shifts in our dreams. And I'll tell you what I did with that dream. I closed my eyes and I exhaled three times slowly and then imagined that I'm back in the dream. And I went and found the me and resurrected myself. And it was very simple because as soon as I saw me that I had, buried this part of myself, I pulled myself out of the dirt and I'm back to being alive. And it seems that this is sort of play acting, but it's not, because as long as we stay in our spontaneous imagery, which is different from fantasy, fantasy is what I really want to happen. Spontaneous imagery is being in real-time response to the images. So I didn't know what was going to happen if I found the body. I didn't know where the body was going to be. And I didn't know when I pulled myself up what was going to happen. So I just went with those images. And as soon as we do that, it shifts everything. It's a true depiction. They're not just fantasy images in our dreams. They're depicting our inner energies and the parts of ourselves that get tied up in these emotions. And so if we're shifting these things and we're working with our dreams and our nightmares, then we continue to have different dreams. But if we don't, let's say we ignore that nightmare, then it's going to recur, and it's going to recur in certain ways that are either going to move us around the same issue, or it's going to be exactly the same thing over and over until we get it. Now, that's in normal circumstances, but you also see this recurring nightmares happening with PTSD, for example, and the most efficacious way of working with PTSD in these kinds of recurrent nightmares is working with the imagination because it opens things back out again.
1: Didn't Rod Serling, the creator of The Twilight Zone, dream about the Twilight Zone before he wrote them?
0: I think he did, actually. Maybe not every single episode, but I remember reading something like that.
1: The idea, I think, came to him in a dream state.
0: Yeah. And you see how important that is? Think about how much that has opened up so many people's imaginations of looking at situations completely differently.
1: Same with songs and things like that, projects.
0: Absolutely, you know, the theory of relativity.

0: Creativity came from dreams. The sewing machine came from dreams. I really love the sewing machine story because it illustrates how we get ourselves stuck. So Elias Howe, who invented the sewing machine, he was coming up with nothing, just at a loss every time. And then he had a dream that some cannibals were carrying him off to roast him over a fire, one presumes. And he noticed that they had these spears, and the tips of the spears had little holes in them. And he woke up and realized that he had tried with the needle on the sewing machine, putting the hole every time on the other end, but it needed to be in the tip where the point is. And as soon as he changed that design, he cracked it, and now we have the modern sewing machine. And that's why dreams can be so, so, so powerful, because whether we're trying to invent a sewing machine, or we're trying to be a good parent, or we're trying to move something forward in our work, we tend to narrow our thinking, and we sort of get stuck in it. We try and do the same thing, but louder, harder, with more effort, rather than trying a different way of looking at something. And so dreams sort of move us out of that narrow thinking, expand our imagination. And so if we're paying attention to that, and we're allowing our imagination to be expanded every night, whether it's working on a specific thing or it's more general, we can bring that into our waking time to really enrich and expand our waking time experience.
1: Do our dreams change as we grow up?
0: Absolutely, because our living experiences change. I mean, one of the reasons that when we're dreaming as adults of places where we've lived before, for example, a lot of times people will say, you know, I'm in a house that I grew up in my childhood, or I'm in a schoolroom that was with my fourth grade teacher. These are really big experiences. They're formative experiences, and they're in our early years when we haven't had this whole encyclopedia of life experiences yet. So each one is really much more marked in our minds and in our bodies. So there's something in those formative experiences that's trying to tell us something about where we are today. So if it's the fourth grade teacher that we had to stand up in front of the class and we were horrified and we're dreaming of it as an adult, and maybe because we're having that same experience, maybe at work or something like this, or if there's something about our childhood, this sort of freedom of, you know, maybe we're playing in the sprinklers or something. It's reminding us of that experience. Experience is everything. We don't see the world the way anybody else sees the world. And that is something that neuroscience and scientists working in perception are really coming to understand. You know, we can look at coffee. Each one of us can say that is coffee. And yet none of us can explain how coffee smells, tastes, and makes us feel adequately. It's known only to ourselves. And so dreams become our own inner vocabulary, speaking to our own experiences. And home, how that feels, what I understand about home, is unique to me. And your home is unique to you, and someone else unique to them.
1: Can you train yourself to dream the way you want to dream?
0: You can definitely influence your dreams. I mean, dreams are not, we tend to think about dreams as like a movie, you know, or like sitting down to watch a Netflix, but dreams are really our self speaking to ourself, and they're asking us to dialogue with them. So not only can we become lucid and change a dream within the dream itself, but we can also change dreams by the way we interact or don't. So if we have a nightmare and we interact with the nightmare, it's going to shift. It's going to shift our waking time experience, which is then going to shift our next night's dream. And a lot of dream research right now is talking about dreams as operating as sort of an emotional regulation mechanism. So in other words, our grandmothers were right when they said, just go to sleep, you'll feel better in the morning. That's true. on a neurological level, because dreams sort of operate neurologically as a place of processing memory and emotion, which then shifts our next day. And the more we interact with that process, the more our next day is going to shift. And that just builds and builds and builds. I think you guys had Bruce Lipton on the other day, and he talked about, yeah, he's fantastic. And he talked about how our thoughts change even our biology. And that's true. And it's true of dreaming as well, that how we interact with this inner dialogue is going to shift our waking experience, which then shifts that inner dialogue.
1: Are dreams healthy for us?
0: Absolutely. I mean, just on a very basic level, dreams, whether we do anything with dreams or not, dreams are part of our sort of imaginative evolutionary aspect. So to kind of explain that, there's a Harvard researcher named Kahn who's talking about our self as a self-organizing system, and dreams being a part of expanding that sense of self and helping us to evolve throughout our lifespan. And there's another guy, and I find this really interesting, and I haven't found him talked about much in recent times, and maybe he'll come back into vogue. His name is Michel Jouvet, and he discovered REM sleep at about the same time. He's French, and he discovered it about the same time it got discovered in Chicago. He called it paradoxical sleep because we're more active in our sleeping time during this phase of sleeping in terms of energy expenditure and certain biological measures than we are in waking time. So it's paradoxical. We're resting, but we're active. And he found that in rats, there's a very specific pattern that is made of the eye movement during REM sleep, and that it is genetic, that rats from the same family have the same pattern and other rats from other families have different patterns. So he sort of floated this theory that dreams are both sort of genetic as well as adding on that subjectivity, and that it's a way of preserving environmental diversity.
1: Sigmund Freud was in the dreams in a big way, was he not?
0: Yeah, he was. He brought it to people's attention, really. He did. He's kind of, you know, he had a certain idea that all of our repressed emotions are present in dreams. And I don't know that there's so much repressed. It's just maybe we're not so much aware of them in our waking time because we do socialize ourselves. You know, we have that nightmare boss, but we're not going to necessarily tell the boss that they're a nightmare for us, but we are going to feel it.
1: How accurate do you think he was interpreting dreams?
0: He didn't actually interpret as many dreams as we think. He theorized about a lot of things, but I don't think that he was, I think his thoughts have been sort of antiquated. You know, the thing about Freud, and this is me speaking here, all of us are influenced by the culture in which we're working and living. And he was at a time in Europe when humans were in a very chaotic place. And I think that lens of human tendencies to chaos and war and things like that drove a lot of his thoughts about what dreams are, which is why, you know, Jung took it into a much bigger and more open sort of way of looking at it, which is sort of reflective of a different generation of thought.
1: We're going to take calls next hour with Bonnie. And share your dreams. If they're strange and unusual, go ahead and tell her, and she'll take a stab at it as well. What is the strangest dream you ever come across, Bonnie?
0: Well, I think a lot of people feel like it's when something that they dream about actually happens in waking time. So For me, that's not strange, but for many people, it is. And the other kind of dreams that people think feel are strange are visitation dreams of people who've passed in their lives, loved ones who have passed. And again, for me, as someone who's heard this from, you know, hundreds of people, it's not so strange, but it does feel strange when you have it.
1: Are they dreams or are they real?
0: If someone feels like they're real to me. It's a real experience.
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0: I do, yeah. 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I work with people one-on-one. Or just send a note and say hi.
1: Great. We're going to come back in a moment with Bonnie Buchter and take your calls right here on Coast to Coast AM.
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11: Too close to call. I'm Sue Guzman, Fox News. Minnesota and Wisconsin among several states holding primaries Tuesday. The Wisconsin gubernatorial race pitting Democratic Socialist against an establishment candidate. They are now neck and neck, as we hear from Fox's Chris DeMayo.
12: The Democratic race for Wisconsin governor is down to the wire between Democratic Socialist Francesca Hong and David Crowley. Hong likes her chances.
13: What I do know is that we are ready to keep fighting, and I feel confident.
12: The winner will face Republican Tom Tiffany in November. Progressive Lieutenant Governor Peggy Flanagan defeats Angie Craig in Minnesota's Senate primary.
14: Trump cut 15 million people off of their health care, and Michelle Tafoya said, yes, sir. Tax breaks for billionaires? Yes, sir, you betcha.
12: Former NFL sideliner reporter Michelle Tafoya, who was backed by President Trump, easily won Minnesota's Republican primary and will take on Flanagan in November. Chris DeMayo, Fox News.
11: Amy Klobuchar has won the Democratic nomination for governor of Minnesota, and Lisa Damuth defeated Trump-backed MyPillow founder Mike Lindell on the Republican side. Senator Darlene Graham has advanced to a runoff election in South Carolina.
15: I want to thank President Trump, his steadfast support, and his complete and total endorsement means so much to me. He knows that I will stand with him and fight for his agenda.
11: She will face Congressman Ralph Norman in a runoff that is scheduled for August 25th. In Connecticut, centrist Democratic Governor Ned Lamont has fended off a primary challenge from progressive state representative Josh Elliott. In Alabama, Oklahoma, and Tennessee, planning to execute inmates on Thursday. First time in 16 years, three people are scheduled for execution the same day in the U.S. America's listening to Fox News.
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11: Commercial shipping in the Middle East coming under increased pressure despite a possible arrangement between the U.S. and Iran. The latest from Fox Business Network's Max Gordon.
6: Iranian-backed Houthi rebels killing six after firing missiles at a ship in the Red Sea. The Yemeni government says the ship was carrying food supplies and was hit while transiting the Bab al-Mandab Strait. The Houthis, however, claim it was carrying Saudi military equipment. Meanwhile, in the Strait of Hormuz, CENTCOM says U.S. forces disabled the steering gear of a Panama-flagged cargo ship as it allegedly tried to violate the U.S. blockade on Iran. No injuries were reported. Pakistan's defense minister says Washington and Tehran may be nearing some kind of arrangement over the Strait of Hormuz. Gulf leaders hoping a lasting deal could be struck.
11: We're learning about the cloak and dagger techniques used by the Secret Service to fool Iran into thinking President Trump was returning from last month's NATO summit in Turkey aboard Air Force One. The plane took off without him over fears of an Iranian attack.
7: The Washington Post reporting that despite President Trump climbing up and boarding onto the Air Force One jumbo jet, he didn't actually take that plane. The report says that minutes later, the president was shuttled away in an airport catering truck. The president was taken to a smaller plane, an Air Force C-32A. Members of the press and other staffers from the White House were still on that Air Force One plane. White House communications director reacting to this story this week, saying, as the president has said recently, there are many enemies of America who have their sights on him. We use every tool at our disposal to address those threats.
11: That's Fox's Alex Hogan at the White House. Toyota recalling about 655,000 Camrys because of a display error that may deactivate safety indicators, including turn signals. Toyota says it plans to notify owners to bring their vehicles to a dealer to get themselves a free software update. I'm Sue Guzman. This.
18: Here's your WHOP Weather Center forecast. A heat advisory continues until 7 p.m. Friday night. Sunshine mixed with clouds at times today, with daytime highs approaching 93. Southwesterly winds 5 to 10 miles an hour. Partly cloudy skies again. Tonight, slight chance of thunderstorms. Lows level off around 76. That's the forecast from the WHOP Weather Center. I'm meteorologist Megan Mulford. Currently 81.
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1: Well, this hour we'll take your calls with Bonnie Buckner as we talk about dreams. Her book is called The Secret Mind, Unlock the Power of Dreams and Transform Your Life. And we'll get to your calls when we come right back on Coast to Coast AM. 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Reported losses from social media scams reached $2.1 billion last year, eight times the 2020 amount. 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

0: And welcome back, George Norrie, along with Bonnie Buckner, as we talk about your dreams. Bonnie, can you teach somebody how to dream?
1: You can teach somebody how to dream. That's two parts, George. That's learning to remember your dreams and then know what to do with them. So one of the things that you can do is just simply write down your dreams. But I was thinking over the break, you know how you were talking about you meeting your goals when you were thinking about before going to sleep something. I was thinking about a story that my family always told. My father had lost a really great sort of collector's knife of his father, my granddad, and couldn't find it. And my grandmother, who was a big dreamer, all my family were big dreamers, put my dad to bed and said, if you focus, you can dream about this and you'll find it. And he went to sleep and he dreamed where it was, got up in the middle of the night, ran out. It was in the barn. I grew up in Texas and found it. So that sort of idea was a big idea in my family of paying attention to your dreams, asking your dreams questions. And these are all ways that you can start to dialogue with your dreams.
0: And there's another dream of mine I want your interpretation of. I've mentioned this before. I went to the University of Detroit when I was younger and got my bachelor's degree in communications. In order to graduate, you needed 128 credit hours. So I was enrolled in full-time curriculum, doing my thing. Somewhere in my third year of the four-year program, I got a job at a television station. They hired me as a production assistant. It was great. I mean, people at the university thought I was a wonder boy. And the only catch was they wanted me during the daytime, and I had to switch all my courses from daytime to nighttime to get my degree in 4 years. Well, I told my dad I was getting this job and I was going to make this switch, and he was so upset with me because he thought I wasn't going to get my degree in 4 years, if at all. And I promised him, I said, Dad, I'm going to get this degree. I'm going to school at night. I'll get it in the 4 years. It's a great job. It's going to lead to other things. It'll work out for us. Believe me. And he was really upset. He wouldn't talk to me for 2 months. Anyways, wow. I got my degree in 4 years, rammed through the classes, did everything. He was proud of me and happy and everything else. Now let's talk about the dreams.
1: Okay.
0: I would dream that I was one credit hour short of getting my degree. And I would wake up in this cold sweat, panicking that I didn't get my degree. And I had to go into the closet and look at my degree, University of Detroit BA diploma. It got to the point, Bonnie, where I had to put the degree on my nightstand to see it when I woke up and look at it. And then the dream stopped. What happened to me?
1: So the dream stopped when you put the diploma on your nightstand?
0: Yes.
1: Great. That's awesome. So like I was talking about earlier, these seminal moments, that's a big experience for a young man to have their father not speak to them for a couple of months and have a question around their capacity to do something. And you clearly did that something. And on the outside, that was all resolved. As you said, my father was proud of me and all of that. But on the inside, there was this moment in life where on an emotional level, there was a question mark around, can I actually do this? So dreams bring up these sort of not quite settled, unresolved emotional experiences, or maybe they were settled for a moment, but something's happening in waking time that's similar and is sort of echoing with that. But by putting that on the nightstand in waking time, this is exactly how we start to shift our dreams. It's resolving that am I capable question mark into I am capable, and here's the proof of that.
0: It was by far the smartest thing I ever did for my career at that age, 19, 20 years old, and it just exploded my career because I got my radio job based on the fact that I was working at that television station. They saw it on my resume and they hired me immediately. And from that radio job, I got a TV producer's job, executive producer, news director. I just went up the ladder, but it was the greatest move I ever did. I knew it, and I was right.
1: I knew it, and I was right. You see that, George? This is the thing. Most of us are really clear most of the time with what we need to do. If we're not clear, it's because there's some kind of thing, either we don't have enough information yet, which is legitimate, or there's some kind of social or work or family pressure that's causing us to question that decision. I can't tell you how many people have come to me and said, I need to work on X in my life because this thing happened and I knew it was going to happen 3 years ago. Or even they'll tell me, I had a dream 3 years ago this was going to happen and I still took the bad decision for myself. You know, part of dreaming is coming back to that space where we know exactly and we follow our own inner compass, let's say.
0: You ready for calls?
1: Let's do it.
0: Let's start with Roxy in the state of Washington. Hi, Roxy. Welcome.
2: Hi. Hi, George. Hi, Bonnie.
0: Hi.
1: Hi, Roxy.
2: Would you like me to tell you this dream I had that was so disturbing 35 years ago that it still gives me a pit in my stomach to think about, and I don't understand why I received this information? It started when the dream started, and it's nighttime in my small town, and I see a skeleton riding a bicycle chasing me. So I turn and I run, and the dream starts on a small street that I don't really go down in my day-to-day life. Anyway, I leave that and I run around the corner and up the hill to another house, and he's still chasing me, and I'm still running, and I'm terrified, and he's coming after me. So I'm headed down the street again toward another direction, and then the dream ends. And that's kind of the short version. But it wasn't any more graphic than that. But 3 months later, a triple attempted homicide happened in my town.
0: Oh, geez.
2: To those three people at those houses that I was at. One was successful and the two others were failed attempts. But why premonition dreams when it's not detailed enough to do anything about it and it has nothing to do with me per se? It's bothered me for so long. And when I heard your voice and that you were going to be on, I knew I needed to call, see what you had to say.
1: Yeah, that's really, I understand why that was such a disturbing dream, Roxy. And, mm-hmm. You know, one of the things that we were talking about earlier is how we're all sort of satellite receivers. And that means that there's just signals out there and we're going to catch them in different moments, different ways. And it's kind of like, you know, when we can see a storm maybe in the distance, and for those people in that town, it's maybe there's lightning and hail, and we feel atmospherically that the barometer, the barometric pressure has changed for us, but the real storm is out there. And it is disturbing because we always want to be able to understand a premonitory dream like that and act on it, do something about it. But we don't always get enough information for that. And so I've had many, many people, for example, around 9/11, there were a lot of people who were picking up on a general thought disturbance out in the, you know, the dream field. And none of that was confirmed until after 9/11, just like your dream wasn't confirmed until after these unfortunate homicides happened and attempts happened. So the one thing that I can say that is perhaps the positive to bring out of this is it's for me also, as disturbing as it is, it's also reaffirming that we're all, that we are more connected than we think we are. And there's some sort of human solidarity in that for me.
2: Okay. Thank you for your
0: thanks,
2: for
0: Roxy. My daughter had a 9/11 dream about a week before it happened, Bonnie. She called me up and said, Dad, I had the strangest dream. I'm walking in a huge metropolitan city, And as I'm walking down the street, I look at my feet and they're buried in dust and in grime. And then I look up in the sky and it's snowing something. And that was obviously the stuff falling from the building. Well, when 9/11 happened and we saw the pictures on television, it dawned on me that was her dream. She had a precognitive dream. And like you said, I bet a lot of people did.
1: A lot of people did, and a lot of people have around other things. I mean, I don't know if y'all have ever read The Perfect Storm by Sebastian Younger. I love that book for many reasons. But there were several people who dreamed about that particular, I forget the name of the ship that sunk in that storm, but there were several people who had premonitory dreams about it and dreams about it sinking. And in fact, one guy who had been hired to be one of the fishermen on that boat had this impression when he stepped on the boat, no, this is going to sink. And he stepped off and he quit the job before going out. And then after the boat sank, a few of the people who had family members on the boat had visitation dreams from their past family members afterwards.
0: Let's go to John in Wisconsin. Hello, John. Go ahead.
3: Hello, George. Hello, Bonnie. Brief comment and a question, please. 7 years ago, I retired due to an unexpected disability. I was 62 at the time. Since then, I have dreams every night, but they're not dreams. They're nightmares, always work-related, missing appointments, late for work, screwing something up. I never have any dreams that are pleasant or a fantasy. Bonnie, I hope to hire you to help me work through this. Here's my question. Is my situation unusual or more of the norm? And George, thank you for taking my call.
0: Thank you, John.
1: Hey, John. It's not unusual at all. The missing appointment is the unexpected disability. So there's a way to repair that. You know, you can think about it, we're sort of going along, think of it as driving our car, and suddenly there's a flat. We have to stop and change the tire or fix the flat in some way to keep going. And so dreams like this of missing an appointment is sort of like having the flat. I've actually had people have dreams of suddenly getting a flat tire. So one of the ways to repair that is to simply, as I talked about in the first part of the show, close your eyes and the next time you have one of these dreams and go back in and participate in the dream such that you make the appointment. That's one way you can start to shift those dreams.
0: I had a couple of dreams, Bonnie, that I don't dream anymore, but I used to when I was younger. One was running. My feet were running like crazy, but I wasn't going anywhere. And the other dream was the falling dream where you fall out of a building or something, but you never hit the bottom. What was that all about?
1: Well, I often feel there are certain moments in life when I'm running like crazy and I'm not getting anywhere. And that's a common human feeling, you know, when we want something to move forward and it's not moving forward. And falling dreams are also a sort of common thing. I used to have dreams of going up super, super fast, way fast, like it's roller coaster in reverse. So part of this is speaking to when we're up, down is a sort of frightening immediate shift in our experience. Or if we're down and going suddenly very up is an immediate shift in our experience. So both of them are just speaking to some kind of inner movement that is a dramatic reversal of where we're at in the moment.
0: Is it healthy to dream?
1: It's so healthy for us to dream. It's like vitamins at night for our body system. And sometimes it doesn't seem that way if we have nightmares or something like this. But I wanted to, you know, part of why we're asking also people to send in, you know, big dreams or you know, life-shifting dreams is because in the same way that we're very connected and maybe a group of us have precognitive dreams around 9/11, We also have very big precognitive dreams in the positive sense, but we don't always make that connection to things that are happening in the positive, or we have these big dreams that start to move us in terms of an idea forward. If you notice, there's a lot of, in times in history, shifts in inventions and technology that happen at the same time in different countries, different places in the world, which is part of us being all connected, just like REM sleep came about at the same time that Michel Jouvet in France was discovering it, calling it paradoxical sleep. We're all connected. And so we can move ourselves forward individually and as humanity in the positive ways as well by cluing into some of our great dreams.
0: Let's go to Ruth in Maryland. Hello, Ruthie.
4: Hi, George and Bonnie. Thank you for taking my call. And Bonnie, my question for you is, does cannabis use suppress your dreams? Because I feel that it does. So what is your opinion on that? Thank you.
1: You're asking about cannabis suppressing your dreams?
0: Yeah.
1: Okay, great, because it dropped out for just a moment. I find that it has in people that I've worked with. So I have worked with clients before who told me that they were heavy cannabis users and never dreamed, and then they stopped and they suddenly started dreaming. And often that's when they then make an appointment with me, because suddenly they have this dreamscape that comes alive for them and they want to understand it better.
0: Interesting take. And again, your book is called The Secret Mind, Unlock the Power of Dreams and Transform Your Life. What message would you like people to get when they read the book, Bonnie?
1: The point of this book is to put in everybody's hands a means for understanding their inner life more, working with it, and transforming things in it.
0: Does it work for everybody?
1: Well, I don't know if I could say it works for everybody. I don't know if 8 billion people have worked with it, but I get emails back from people saying this book really gave me the opportunity to answer some questions I've had in my life, or to shift out of patterns of being angry, or to shift out of this or that and change, make big changes in my life.
0: What do you think of having a little notebook by your bed and jot down your dreams whenever you wake up?
1: I highly recommend that, and much more so than using an app, because apps don't capture the full experience of dreaming.
0: That's a good point. Well, we're going to come back in a moment with Bonnie Buckner and take final phone calls here on Coast to Coast. Those of you on hold, just hang right there and we will be back with you. And again, the name of her book is The Secret Mind, Unlock the Power of Dreams and Transform Your Life. And her website is linked up at coasttocoastam.com. Right now she is live in Europe, and we will be back with final calls in a moment on Coast to Coast AM.
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1: And this update is brought to you by Four Seasons Catering. The heat is here to stay for the foreseeable future, with the National Weather Service in Paducah issuing a heat advisory that's set to last through at least Wednesday night. It's possible that it could be extended or even upgraded, as heat index values will linger between 100 and 110 degrees each afternoon. Christian County magistrates approved leaving numerous tax rates the same as last year, while one tax rate was reduced at Tuesday's fiscal court meeting. The tax rate that saw a reduction, as approved on first reading, was the tangible property rate, which went from 18.7 cents to 18.1 cents per $100 of assessed value. And funeral arrangements are now complete for Charles Stephen Bird Dog Page. Celebration of Life services will be this Friday at King's Funeral Home in Katy's at 7 p.m. Visitation will take place from 4 p.m. to 7 p.m. on Friday at the funeral home. Deontay Berry reporting.
2: Here's your WHOP Weather Center forecast. A heat advisory continues until 7 p.m. Friday night. Sunshine mixed with clouds at times today, with daytime highs approaching 93. Southwesterly winds 5 to 10 miles an hour. Partly cloudy skies again tonight, slight chance of thunderstorms. Lows level off around 76. That's the forecast from the WHOP Weather Center. I'm meteorologist Megan Mulford. Currently 80.
3: This is a Bloomberg Money Minute. With implications for Wall Street, the Fed, and the upcoming elections, we get the latest info on retail inflation today. The Labor Department's July Consumer Price Index is forecast to show a month-to-month increase of less than a tenth of a percent, which would bring down the year-over-year inflation number to 3.3%. While still far from the Fed's declared threshold of 2%, the so-called core inflation rate that factors out seasonal food and energy price volatilities is forecast to slip to a more palatable 2.5% year over year. This week's devastating earthquake in Colombia that killed hundreds and caused widespread damage has disrupted one of the key economic engines that could help the country rebuild. The head of an exporters group says shipments of Colombian coffee have been paused as key highways are blocked, activity at the nation's main port is disrupted, and attempts to reroute coffee to smaller ports are complicated by a severe shortage of trucks. Andrew O'Day, Bloomberg Radio.
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6: Fox News, I'm Ted Linder. Milwaukee County Executive David Crowley has emerged the victor in the hard-fought Democratic primary for Wisconsin governor against Democratic Socialist State Representative Francesca Hong. Crowley will now face Republican Tom Tiffany in November. South Carolina Republican Senator Darlene Graham one step closer to succeeding her brother Lindsey Graham, who died last month. Fox's Mark Meredith says she advanced to a runoff primary in 2 weeks. And a strong backing from the White House.
7: They wanted to see her advance to this next 6-year term. But whether or not that's going to still be the case after we get through tonight and what the runoff is going to look like is going to be a big question.
6: Graham will face Ralph Norman in that runoff. In Minnesota, Senator Amy Klobuchar has won the Democratic nomination for governor. On the Republican side, MyPillow founder Mike Lindell, who was backed by President Trump, was defeated by Minnesota House Speaker Lisa Daymuth. 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

0: streams. Is there something out there that is giving us the information? How does that happen?
1: Well, we are all connected in the sort of dream field. And I also hold out a big space for mystery, because mystery is so important. And I know we often want to just find out the answers to everything, and science is all about finding out the answers to everything. But holding a little space for mystery is what moves us further. It's the part on the map that's uncharted that we want to keep going for. And it's an integral part of our own sort of self-becoming when we hold out mystery of why something's happening in some way. And it's kind of like a little, you know, bait on a hook. You know, we've gotten this dream, and so now what are we going to do with that?
0: Let's go to the phones. Billy in Glendale, California, to get us started. Hi, Billy.
2: Hey, how you doing, George? Hey, how you doing, Bonnie? What's up?
0: Great.
1: Hi, Billy.
2: Hi. I was calling because I had a series of dreams since 2013 that I wanted to get your opinion on, and I had a question. In 2013, between then and now, I've had this series of dreams where I'm certain I've actually somehow traveled back in time to either late 1996 or sometime during 1997 when I was in 9th and 10th grade. But in all of these dreams, you know, while I'm encountering many of my friends and even two of my homies who are actually now passed on now, I'm constantly finding myself in situations that never actually happened back then. And there's some, even though most of the dreams are pretty normal, there's some supernatural things happening, such as me being able to go back and forth to the past, even though I can never figure out how I did it. And at one point, two of my enemies even jump in the same body with each other, and they try to fight me and a friend of mine who's now deceased, but in the dream, he was still alive. And I even woke myself up accidentally one time talking to my friend Vicky, who I haven't seen in years, because I was talking to her in the dream, and then apparently I was talking in my sleep, and I woke myself up like that. Now here goes the question. Before I started having these dreams, communication between my friend Vicky and I was actually kind of strained at this particular point in life. After a few years of having some of these dreams, it actually somehow, well, I don't know if it was the dreams or not, but somehow communication between Vicky and I actually improved. And so now I'm actually seriously wondering, did I actually somehow really find a way to go back in time, actually change my past, and therefore improve my present?
1: Billy, this is a great question. And actually, when we make an inner shift, we shift all the experiences moving forward. So the inner shift is around something that maybe we got stuck on in the past. So whatever it was that was causing the relationship with Vicky to be strained, that's past, but we are experiencing the strain today. And so in our dreams, when we make a shift around that, then it eases both our experience of looking backwards. So instead of looking backwards at Vicky as strained, we can look backwards as Vicky as not strained or fluid or even nice, which then changes our going forward present tense and future experience with Vicky. Does that make sense?
2: Yes, it does.
0: There you go. Thanks, Billy. Hope it works. Did you go to college to learn this? How did you learn this stuff, Bonnie?
1: So I met a teacher of dreaming. What I teach is a 13th century lineage of dreams that I then did go and get a PhD in psychology around studying images and that inner experience. So it's the two. At the very base of it is a very ancient lineage that I learned from a teacher, and then I've added my own academic research to that.
0: Next up, Anthony in Monterey, California. Anthony, go for it.
3: Hey, George, how's everybody doing?
0: Good, Anthony. Thanks.
3: Okay. Thank you for taking my call. It's my first time. Anyways, sorry. I'm not trying to hold you guys up. I have a couple of dreams that have been bothering me. When I was a kid, I'm talking like, I don't know, 7 years old, 8 years old, had this reoccurring dream.

0: that King Kong, the giant monkey King Kong ripped open my roof, lifted me up by my leg, and excuse my language, but he was like squeezing my testicles, and I mean, it hurt. I woke up in pain multiple times from this, and it was always King Kong. And that was one thing. And another thing is, I used to have deja vu a lot, and I don't have it anymore. As a matter of fact, I don't even dream at all anymore. So,
1: what would cause the King Kong dreams, Bonnie?
2: Well, you know, when we're young, this was happening, Anthony, when you were 7 or 8. And when we're young, life is about sort of starting to understand and integrate these really big energies that we have inside of ourselves. We have really, we don't realize our amazing, huge creative capacity and how big emotions, hormones, drives, desires, instincts, how big those feel. And especially when we're young. When we're older, we sort of habituate to them. But when we're young, this is all brand new, big news. And so King Kong is huge. He's that huge energy, and that huge energy that is pressing in on my, that sexual drive in some way, in a threatening way. And the energies like that can be very threatening. When I was a kid, there was a period of time where I had a lot of dreams about extremely windy spaces. And I was trying to like go across the plains to get to shelter away from the wind. And that wind is all these big energies and emotions that, you know, little kids don't know what to do with. That's why, as you know, very young ages, sometimes kids just have a meltdown because it's too much.
1: Could he have seen a TV show about King Kong and that was part of it?
2: Of course. So all the things that we see, I also had at that time of windy dreams, tornado dreams, because I'd seen, you know, The Wizard of Oz, and I lived in Texas where we had tornadoes. So these things we experience on the outside have an impression on us. King Kong is so big, he can lift the roof off my room and do something with me. So then we translate that into our own experience of that big energy, that big thing that seems to be outside of me, that is threatening me, moving me in some kind of way.
1: First time caller Ramona is with us in the state of Washington. Hello, Ramona.
3: Bonnie. Hi, George. Hi, Bonnie. Thank you for taking my call.
1: Sure thing.
3: So there's two things really quick. So the first one is, there was a couple of dreams that I had throughout, I would say, 13 years, where with my children's father, they were like really bad dreams where I would get really emotional. And the last one that I do remember, I woke up out of my dream crying. Like, it was bad. And then the second one is just that I used to have really vivid dreams, but now I don't really dream anymore. And I don't know if it's because I'm just really busy all the time, just very tired. But the first one is the big one.
1: What would cause the causing dream, Bonnie? The crying dream?
2: Yeah, so, you know, there's a couple of things here. One of the things is our dreams emphasize emotional experiences because we're not super aware of the emotions. We don't take time to tend to them when we're awake because we have too many other things that we have to tend to. So in our dreams emphasize things like the King Kong. They make things bigger than life, or waking ourselves up because we're crying. These big emotions help us to wake up to our dreams, to pay attention to them and to work with them in some way, or work through and process those emotions in some way. And Ramona, both you and Anthony mentioned having deja vu or vivid dreams and not having them anymore. As we get older, first of all, it can be hormonal changes. It can also be our lives get very busy, as Ramona said, and we have to be in a quiet space to receive a dream. Receiving a dream is like having an empty cup and saying, please fill it with water. We have to empty our cup. And most of us have very full cups these days. And So we have to sort of create a space, and there's some of the ways that we can create a space for dreaming that I give in the book, The Secret Mind, just different practices we can take that are simple to set ourselves up for receiving a dream.
1: So go to Noel in New York. Noel, go ahead. Welcome to the show.
4: Thank you, Julius, for taking my call, and hello to you, Bonnie. I had three dreams around 9/11 when the buildings came down of Earth exploding in space. The second dream was with the white male angel who blows up Earth.
1: What causes that, Bonnie?
2: Yeah, like we were talking about earlier with Roxy from Washington, there's a lot of people who had 9/11 dreams prior to 9/11, and you know, thoughts become things, and we can start to pick up on these sort of disturbances of energy in the dream field. And we're, you know, picking up on it the same way that we would pick up on a shift in atmosphere before a rainstorm, for example. So it just comes into images in our dreams, whereas a shift in, you know, temperature on our skin or the way we feel before a rainstorm is more of a physical thing. Picking up things in the dream field is often quite visual.
1: Byron's with us in the state of Michigan, east of the Rockies. Hi, Byron.
5: Hey, George. Thanks for taking my call.
1: Sure thing.
5: Bonnie, some months back, I had a dream. I'm in a very nice high-end restaurant with a gorgeous woman. She looks like she works for Secret Service, dark suit and all that. And she says to me, "You don't need to care anymore. Just let go." And I have no idea what I'm supposed to take from that.
2: Well, there's something that's being hung on to that needs to be let go of. And what's so interesting is the Secret Service woman who has a secret. There's a secret to letting go of things. I don't know what in your waking life there is that's being hung on to, whether it's an old belief system or a thought or a perspective, but we can go back into our dreams, and it's very simple. You close your eyes, you exhale slowly three times, counting backwards from 3 to 1, and go back into the dream and ask the Secret Service lady to show you an image of what it is that you need to let go of.
1: How much of our waking life affects our dreams, Bonnie?
2: It's all one feedback loop. So our waking time affects what we're dreaming, and our dreaming affects our waking time. In fact, we're dreaming all the time. We're all dreaming right now. It's just that we're not paying attention to it. In the same way that if it's bright daytime, we know there's a moon out there, but we just can't see it because the sunlight is so bright. So when we're awake, our thoughts are so bright, our to-do list is so bright, we can't see that we're also having these inner images of how we're experiencing everything that we're doing, how we feel about it, what we know about it, the meaning-making around it, the new ideas around it. When we finally shut off that bright conscious thought part of ourself at night, then we sink into our dreams, and all of that is easier to see the same way we see the moon at night. So where it's all one big continuous conscious experience, it's just different, but it's the same life that we're living and experiencing.
1: Bonnie, take a minute and tell people how they can work through your website.
2: So either institutefordreamingandimagery.com or bonniebuckner.com. You'll see we've got a self-study dream class. We've got links to online classes. We've got workshops. You can see on the calendar. You can find the book. There's a lot of different ways to learn more about your dreams and learn how to interact with your dreams to transform your life.
1: Are dreams healthy?
2: Dreams are super healthy. I know people don't like to think that if they're having nightmares, but nightmares are just showing us where we can correct something. No different from shivering if it's too cold and we know we have to go put on a coat. If we have a nightmare, it's telling us that there's something for us to look at a little more closely. and we can interact with it and shift something in our waking time.
1: All right. Thank you. Bonnie, keep in touch with us. All right.
2: Thank you so much, George. Thanks.
1: Bonnie Buckner. Book is called The Secret Mind. For Dan Galante, Tom Danheiser, Sue Trikas, Lex Lonehood, Sean LaDesour, Alec Fernandez, Tim Banal, George Knapp, and Richard Serrett, I'm George Norrie, somewhere out there on Coast to Coast AM. We'll see you on our next edition. Until then, be safe, everyone.

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10: Setting the stage for November, I'm Ted Lindner, Fox News. Minnesota and Wisconsin among some of the states holding primaries on Tuesday night. Fox's Chris DeMeo tells us about that.
11: David Crowley winning the Democratic nomination for governor in Wisconsin, defeating Democratic Socialist Francesca Hong. He'll face Republican Tom Tiffany in November. Progressive Lieutenant Governor Peggy Flanagan defeats Angie Craig in Minnesota's Senate primary.
12: Trump cut 15 million people off of their health care, and Michelle Tafoya said, yes, sir. Tax breaks for billionaires? Yes, sir, you betcha.
11: Former NFL sideline reporter Michelle Tafoya, who was backed by President Trump, easily won Minnesota's Republican primary and will take on Flanagan in November. Chris DeMeo, Fox News.
10: In South Carolina, Darlene Graham advances to the Republican special primary runoff election for U.S. Senate. This is to fill late Senator Lindsey Graham's seat for the full term. Her brother, President Trump, reacting.
13: It's great that she's doing so well, and she's a very good woman, and she's got good genetics because she's related to Lindsey, who's a real professional. So we'll see. I'm going to call her right now. She just called me.
10: The runoff, where Darlene Graham will take on Representative Ralph Norman, is set for August 25th. In the state of Connecticut, Governor Ned Lamont has won the Democratic primary, defeating State Representative Josh Elliott as the governor seeks his third term in office. Lamont, who's now 71, ran a largely comfortable campaign against Elliott, who's 41 and ran to the governor's political left. Lamont will face Republican State Senator Ryan Fazio in the general election in November. At least two people dead as powerful storms hit the Midwest. A four-year-old killed when a tree fell on a home in Geneva Township, Indiana. And one person died when floodwaters prevented rescue workers from getting them to them in Roseville, Ohio. And tonight's Powerball jackpot, now worth $1 billion. 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
10: President Trump flying aboard Air Force One on Tuesday as details emerged of a secret aircraft switch last month in Turkey. Fox's Jared Halpern.
19: Video shows President Trump boarding the older, light blue-colored Air Force One in Ankara, Turkey last month after the NATO summit. But the Washington Post reports the president secretly was ferried by a catering truck off that aircraft to a nearby plane, unknown to the traveling press corps and several administration officials. The move, the report says, was made amid a credible threat from Iran. The White House has not confirmed those events and at the time said the newer Air Force One was flown to England as part of a troop visit. President Trump boarded the new aircraft in England for the final leg back to Washington. At the White House, Jared Halpern, Fox News.
10: The president says he slipped away from Air Force One in Turkey because advisors wanted him on a different plane due to the threat. A military veteran on his way home after spending more than 4 years in a Russian prison, Fox's Molly Line.
20: President Trump posting on Truth Social that he spoke with the Russian President Vladimir Putin personally on this issue and helped to bring former U.S. Marine Robert Gilman home, quote, that he was released very much on a humanitarian basis. We appreciate this decision and the fact that Russia asked for no one in return. No exchange took place. The 32-year-old American is on a State Department aircraft along with his mother and a medical team making a swift journey back to the United States, first to Andrews Air Force Base in Washington, D.C., then ultimately on to Texas, where severe health concerns will be addressed.
10: Gilman had been in jail for allegedly beating a police officer and for attacking prison officials, but his family's disputed the charges. The veteran had reportedly been hospitalized in a life-threatening condition before he was released. And Alabama, Oklahoma, and Tennessee planned to execute inmates on Thursday, marking the first time in nearly 16 years that three people are set for execution on the same day in the U.S. I'm Ted Linder. This is Fox News.
21: Here's your WHOP Weather Center forecast. A heat advisory continues until 7 p.m. Friday night. Sunshine mixed with clouds at times today, with daytime highs approaching 93. Winds out of the southwest, 5 to 10 miles an hour. Partly cloudy skies again. Tonight, slight chance of thunderstorms. Lows dip down to about 76. That's the forecast from the WHOP Weather Center. I'm meteorologist Megan Mulford. Right now, it's 80 degrees.
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23: This is America in the Morning from Westwood One. Good morning, I'm John Trout. It's Wednesday, August 12th, 2026. Here's what's coming up on America in the Morning.
24: Primary election night sees key battles in six states, including Democratic primaries in key swing states that could be a bellwether for November. I'm John Stolness in Washington.
25: Illinois and Indiana are reporting damage from a storm system with pummeling rain and wind gusts up to 80 miles per hour.
26: Had one fatality.
25: I'm Jennifer King.
27: A catering truck, a clandestine flight, and a ruse, all to protect the president from a potential Iranian threat. I'm Jeff McKay.
28: A judge weighs in on the New York City mayor's controversial surcharge on high-dollar second homes. I'm Clayton Neville.
29: Russia has released American military veteran Robert Gilman, a former Marine who spent more than 4 years in prison. I'm Lisa Dwyer.
23: Judge makes a ruling on the jury in the upcoming Luigi Mangione trial. All ahead on America in the Morning. It's 7 after. Voters in six states went to the polls for primary elections ahead of this November's midterms, with a key Democrat primary for governor of Wisconsin turning surprisingly tight in a state with no automatic recount and one of the most closely watched races as votes were counted through the night. John Stolness has a recap.
24: Francesca Hong, a progressive candidate and chef, had been well ahead in the most recent polling, but found herself in an extremely tight race with the establishment-backed candidate, Milwaukee County Executive David Crowley. Hong has called for the cancellation of Thanksgiving and the defunding of immigration and customs enforcement, and the race was seen as a test of the power of progressives in a key swing state. The party's left wing was victorious in Minnesota, where progressive Lieutenant Governor Peggy Flanagan won her party's nomination against moderate Congresswoman Angie Craig. Flanagan will take on former sportscaster Michelle Tafoya, who in an interview with News Nation talked about her dominating Republican primary victory.
0: Our message took. Our message resonated with people. We know here in Minnesota that this state is going in the wrong direction at the speed of sound. And that breaks a lot of Minnesotans' hearts, mine especially. But so many Minnesotans are sad about it. They're either leaving, their businesses are leaving. But I hope this gives them hope.
24: In South Carolina, Senator Darlene Graham, the sister of the recently deceased Lindsey Graham, who is filling his seat, advanced to a GOP runoff with conservative Congressman Ralph Norman. She told supporters she will work hard to win the runoff and make her brother proud.
1: This is a very emotional night because I'm usually standing here celebrating with Lindsey. I want to thank President Trump, his steadfast support, and his complete and total endorsement means so much to me. He knows that I will stand with him and fight for his agenda just like Lindsey did.
24: In Minnesota, Democratic Senator Amy Klobuchar easily won her primary in the race for governor.
2: In Minnesota, trust is not given. It's earned. That trust comes with an expectation.
24: She'll face Republican Lisa DeMuth, who beat Trump-backed pillow salesman Mike Lindell, setting up the first female governor in the state's history in November. And in Connecticut, 78-year-old Democrat John Larson lost a primary challenge to the former mayor of Hartford, Luke Bronin. Larson had been seeking his 15th term in office. John Stolness, Washington.
23: A massive storm moves through Illinois, Indiana, and into Ohio, which included reports of tornadoes and flooding. Tornado sirens were heard in Cincinnati, and heavy rain was also felt in Kentucky and West Virginia. There were reports of homes and businesses damaged. As many as 1 million people lost power Tuesday, including nearly 400,000 power customers in Indiana. And flights at airports from Chicago to New York experienced massive delays and cancellations. Correspondent Jennifer King reports Ohio's governor said so far one person has died from the severe weather.
25: Illinois and Indiana are reporting damage from a storm system with pummeling rain and wind gusts up to 80 miles per hour.
26: Sadly, we have had one fatality in Roseville, one fatality that we're aware of. This was an individual who died simply because they could not, had an emergency, and they could not get to that individual.
25: Ohio's Governor Mike DeWine warned residents about the severe weather sweeping eastward.
26: We are in a very dangerous weather situation that really involves all of Ohio.
25: DeWine spoke from an emergency operations center in Columbus.
26: So it's not only is storms, the wind, possible tornadoes, as you see, we have active in three counties, possible or tornadoes, right, tornado right now. So this is not something that will end tonight, but it's something that people really need to be focused on for the next several days.
25: Near Chicago, tornado sirens sounded and flights were temporarily suspended Tuesday at the city's two major airports. More than 780,000 customers in Illinois, Indiana, and Ohio lost power. Footage shows damaged roofs, flooded roads, and trees tangled in power lines. 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I'm Jennifer King.
23: 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It's 12 after. The jury is set in the trial of accused killer Luigi Mangione. When America in the Morning continues after these messages.
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21: Here's your WHOP Weather Center forecast. A heat advisory continues until 7 p.m. Friday night. Sunshine mixed with clouds at times today, with daytime highs approaching 93. Winds out of the southwest, 5 to 10 miles an hour. Partly cloudy skies again. Tonight, slight chance of thunderstorms. Lows dip down to about 76. That's the forecast from the WHOP Weather Center. I'm meteorologist Megan Mulford. Right now, 78.
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23: 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What else are we in store for? Here's AccuWeather.com meteorologist Brian Thompson with the outlook.
8: We're going to continue to see more thunderstorms today from parts of the Ohio Valley into portions of Kentucky and down into Virginia and North Carolina today. The potential for some flash flooding as well. A lot of these places, especially through the Ohio Valley, picked up a lot of rain yesterday. Now we're going to be adding the potential for more heavy rain on top of that today. We could have some locally damaging wind gusts of some of these storms, too, again, from central Illinois all the way southeastward toward the Carolinas. And we're going to be seeing some showers and storms through the rest of the southeast, through Georgia, Alabama, Mississippi, into Florida. Just some mostly pop-up storms, not expecting any widespread severe weather. In the northeast today, looking better from Philadelphia up toward Boston. The humidity will be a little bit lower, and it looks like a largely dry day. Could be a few spotty showers and storms across the interior. And then back through Michigan and Wisconsin, there will be some spotty thunderstorms as well. Farther to the west, across the plain states today, there will be the potential for some strong to severe thunderstorms, especially across the Dakotas into portions of western and central Nebraska. There could be flooding downpours, hail, and damaging winds with some of those storms as they move on through. And across the west, we're still watching some active weather with the monsoon in the southwest of the Four Corners region. There will be some showers and some thunderstorms around Phoenix today, much of central and southern Arizona. Could have some damaging wind gusts, perhaps some dust storms kicked up with some of those wind gusts, and the potential for some flash flooding. Looks largely dry for California and into much of the northwest, an area where we could use some rain. Still a very high wildfire risk today from eastern parts of Washington and Oregon and into Idaho, parts of Montana and Wyoming as well. That's the nation's weather. I'm AccuWeather.com meteorologist Brian Thompson.
23: 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An Iranian assassination threat against President Trump that the New York Times reports involved shoulder-fired missiles prompted an extraordinary operation last month using an alternate aircraft and a catering truck to move the president while the White House said he was aboard Air Force One. America in the Morning's Jeff McKay reports that the clandestine mission has left some unanswered questions, and now Congress wants answers.
11: The situation started in Turkey when President Trump went to the NATO summit in July. He flew there aboard the luxury jetliner gifted to the U.S. from Qatar. But for his return trip, Trump announced without saying why he would be flying the former Air Force One rather than the plane that flew him there.
27: The Washington Post reported that with members of the press and members of Trump's cabinet on what was believed to be Air Force One, Trump was clandestinely taken off the plane using an airport food truck and then brought to an Air Force C-32 transport plane, which was used by Defense Secretary Pete Hegseth, which was what he flew out of Turkey, turning Air Force One into a decoy plane. Members of the press aboard Air Force One were told to lower their window shades, an unusual request by the Secret Service at the time before takeoff. The maneuver meant that Trump's actual location was concealed from the American public and many senior U.S. officials and members of his own cabinet for hours. White House officials said a credible threat to Trump involving Iran set the deception operation in motion. The newer Boeing 747-8 gifted by Qatar lacks some of the defensive countermeasures included in the legacy Air Force One. Questions now remain as to how much danger the press and Trump's staff were in aboard Air Force One, questions that some members of Congress now want answered. I'm Jeff McKay in Washington.
23: The jurors in the accused killer Luigi Mangione's state murder trial in New York will be kept anonymous over concerns that they may be subject to harassment or intimidation if their identifying information is publicly released. Presiding Judge Gregory Caro said Tuesday that only prosecutors and defense lawyers will have access to the jurors' names and addresses. Defense lawyers opposed withholding the names of jurors, saying there was no actual threat to the jurors at the time. The judge also said the court was considering expanding media access, but warned that anyone who brings a phone out into the courtroom would be removed. Mangione was charged in the shooting death of UnitedHealthcare CEO Brian Thompson in December 2024. The trial will begin next month. 19 after. The price of the average home has been going up month over month for better than a year. What that means for home sellers when America in the Morning continues after these messages.
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23: It's 21 after. America in the Morning continues. Sales of previously occupied U.S. homes slowed again in July as record prices and the highest mortgage rates in a year proved to be insurmountable. For many prospective home buyers, existing home sales fell 1.7% last month from June. The median sales price hit $442,800, an all-time high for any month on data going back to 1999. Home prices have risen on an annual basis for 37 months in a row. On Wall Street, two down days in a row to start the week, with stocks weighed down by a tech sell-off, along with the continued uncertainty in the Middle East and belief that the Strait of Hormuz would fully open, which faltered. The Wall Street losses come as the price of oil rises, which came after the Secretary of Iran's Supreme National Security Council reiterated that the Strait would not reopen until its nation's conditions have been met. Here's more from Seth Soutell.
0: I'm Seth Soutell, and this is the AP Markets Report. Stocks pulled a bit lower from their records on Wall Street while oil prices kept bouncing around amid uncertainty about when crude oil can flow freely from the Middle East again. The S&P 500 fell 0.3% Tuesday. It was the second modest drop in a row for the index since it set an all-time high last week. The Dow lost 184 points, that's about 0.3%. The Nasdaq Composite sank 0.6%. Brent crude rose about 1% to settle a bit below $89 a barrel. Treasury yields eased in the bond market. The yield on the 10-year Treasury fell to 4.70%. Seth Soutell, New York.
23: According to CNBC, General Motors has reached a unique multi-billion dollar parts deal as it aims to preserve cash and prevent supply chain disruptions like ones that have hit the global automotive industry this decade. The multi-billion dollar deal would include a company called Procura Auto Parts that specializes in sourcing rare or critical parts. Problematic parts for the automotive industry have included semiconductor chips, including dynamic random access memory, rare earths, and wire harnesses. It's 24 after. When we return on America in the Morning, Russia releases a former U.S. Marine held in prison. That and more after these messages.
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23: It's 26 after. America in the Morning continues. A judge temporarily blocks the rollout of New York City's controversial surcharge on high-value second homes. Correspondent Clayton Neville explains.
31: Enforcing New York City's PITA Terra tax is on pause while a lawsuit challenges the way the surcharge was put in place. The city's mayor, Zohran Mamdani, stands by that surcharge that critics say targets wealthy owners of multi-million dollar second homes.
32: You know, there are a few things more certain in New York City than death, taxes, and Randy Mastro filing a lawsuit against this administration. So we look forward to vigorously defend our city's position.
31: The mayor told reporters he's confident that the tax will hold up throughout the process in the courts.
32: And we are confident in our position. And that is a confidence coming from both the legality of the city's actions as well as the importance of a surcharge on secondary homes worth more than $5 million, a surcharge that will help fund safer streets, that will help fund stronger schools, and it will help fund the city that New Yorkers deserve.
31: Three homeowners filed suit arguing the city published a massive list without determining residency status first. This week, a judge blocked the plan from being enforced and ordered the city to remove a public property roll of about 900,000 homes that could be subject to the tax. The city says it will continue to defend the law in court. I'm Clayton Neville.
23: Russia has released a former U.S. Marine held on a disputed charge after his family said he was near death. Lisa Dwyer reports.
4: Russia has released American military veteran Robert Gilman, a former Marine who spent more than 4 years in prison on disputed charges and was said to be gravely ill and at risk of dying. Gilman, a 32-year-old teacher detained since 2022, was initially handed a 3.5-year sentence when he was convicted of beating a police officer after being taken off a train. His sentence was extended last year to 10 years after accusations of assaulting prison guards. Gilman was among at least 8 Americans who remained in Russian custody after a series of high-profile prisoner exchanges. Gilman's family has flown to Texas to be with him, including his mother, who was in Russia attempting to see him at a hospital there. I'm Lisa Dwyer.
23: America in the Morning for Wednesday, August 12th, 2026 is produced by Jeff McKay. I'm John Trout. This is Westwood One.
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7: And this update is brought to you by Four Seasons Catering. The heat is here to stay for the foreseeable future, with the National Weather Service in Paducah issuing a heat advisory that's set to last through at least Wednesday night. It's possible that it could be extended or even upgraded, as heat index values will linger between 100 and 110 degrees each afternoon. Christian County magistrates approved leaving numerous tax rates the same as last year, while one tax rate was reduced at Tuesday's fiscal court meeting. The tax rate that saw a reduction, as approved on first reading, was the tangible property rate, which went from 18.7 cents to 18.1 cents per $100 of assessed value. And funeral arrangements are now complete for Charles Stephen Bird Dog Page. Celebration of Life services will be this Friday at King's Funeral Home in Katy's at 7 p.m. Visitation will take place from 4 p.m. to 7 p.m. on Friday at the funeral home. Deontay Berry reporting.
8: Here's your WHOP Weather Center forecast. A heat advisory continues until 7 p.m. Friday night. Sunshine mixed with clouds at times today, with daytime highs approaching 93. Winds out of the southwest, 5 to 10 miles an hour. Partly cloudy skies again. Tonight, slight chance of thunderstorms. Lows dip down to about 76. That's the forecast from the WHOP Weather Center. I'm meteorologist Megan Mulford. Right now, 78.
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10: This is Bloomberg Money Minute. General Motors is rolling out a $4.5 billion plan to secure its supply of critical auto parts. The automaker will stockpile components to protect against disruptions from extreme weather, natural disasters, and cyber attacks. The move comes in response to a series of supply disruptions in recent years. Focus on Wall Street now turns to consumer price data due out this morning for clues on the Federal Reserve's next steps when it comes to interest rates. Head of that, S&P futures are rising 15 points, NASDAQ futures gaining 170. Yesterday, losses for stocks as Iran reiterated its plans to keep the Strait of Hormuz shut until its demands are met. The Dow dropped 184 points. And Paramount Skydance could be saying goodbye to California. The media company is said to be considering a possible move out of the state as it battles California over its proposed $110 billion merger with Warner Brothers Discovery. Texas is on the short list, along with Georgia and Tennessee. Courtney Donahoe, Bloomberg Radio.
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23: This is America in the Morning from Westwood One. Coming up this half hour.
31: Regional fighting rages in the U.S.-Iran conflict amid calls for reparations. I'm Clayton Neville.
11: Turning her into a zombie?
12: Was Lindsay Clancy over-medicated before killing her three children? I'm Joan Jones.
13: U.S. government lawyers say Judge Richard Eaton on the Court of International Trade overstepped his authority. I'm Jennifer King.
14: Arizona Governor Katie Hobbs has chosen John Giles, a Republican turned independent, to be her running mate. I am Marcela Sanchez.
15: A passkey alone won't keep you safe anymore. I'm the new old tech guy, Chuck Palm.
16: Tiffany Haddish pleads guilty to DUI charges stemming from an arrest in 2022. I'm Kevin Carr.
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27: Hi, this is Gordon Deal. Wednesday on This Morning, America's First News. Democrats are trying to win back religious voters, challenging Republican dominance. Hear how many ministers are seeking office and the way they're tackling faith for the November midterms. Also, Americans keep adding on to their credit card debt and how families can establish healthy sleep habits in time for school. 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
23: America in the Morning continues. One area of the nation today at risk for flash flooding and severe thunderstorms. Here's AccuWeather.com meteorologist Brian Thompson.
33: We're going to continue to see more thunderstorms today from parts of the Ohio Valley into portions of Kentucky and down into Virginia and North Carolina today. The potential for some flash flooding as well. A lot of these places, especially through the Ohio Valley, picked up a lot of rain yesterday. And we're going to be adding the potential for more heavy rain on top of that today. We could have some locally damaging wind gusts with some of these storms, too, again, from central Illinois all the way southeastward toward the Carolinas. And we're going to be seeing some showers and storms through the rest of the southeast, through Georgia, Alabama, Mississippi, into Florida. Just some mostly pop-up storms, not expecting any widespread severe weather. In the northeast today, looking better from Philadelphia up toward Boston. The humidity will be a little bit lower, and it looks like a largely dry day. Could be a few spotty showers and storms across the interior. And then back through Michigan and Wisconsin, there will be some spotty thunderstorms as well. Farther to the west, across the plain states today, there will be the potential for some strong to severe thunderstorms, especially across the Dakotas into portions of western and central Nebraska. There could be flooding downpours, hail, and damaging winds with some of those storms as they move on through. And across the west, we're still watching some active weather with the monsoon in the southwest of the Four Corners region. There will be some showers and some thunderstorms around Phoenix today, much of central and southern Arizona. Could have some damaging wind gusts, perhaps some dust storms kicked up with some of those wind gusts, and the potential for some flash flooding. Looks largely dry for California and into much of the northwest, an area where we could use some rain. Still a very high wildfire risk today from eastern eastern parts of Washington and Oregon, and into Idaho, parts of Montana and Wyoming as well. That's the nation's weather. I'm AccuWeather.com meteorologist Brian Thompson.
23: 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Search America in the Morning in your favorite listening app. It's 23 till. The U.S. military says American forces recently fired on a Panamanian flagship in the Gulf of Oman that tried to invade the American blockade on Iranian ports. Correspondent Clayton Neville has the latest on the regional conflict in the Middle East.
31: As Iran attacks ships along the Strait of Hormuz, U.S. Central Command says that a vessel ignored warnings to stop, triggering an American helicopter to fire missiles into the engine room of that ship, ultimately disabling it. It wasn't immediately clear if there were casualties. Central Command says it's redirected 55 commercial ships trying to run the American blockade. It's disabled three of them and boarded two. Currently, the U.S. Navy has more than 15 warships stationed in the waters of the Arabian Sea. Meanwhile, authorities in Yemen say that six people were killed by Iran-backed Houthi rebels attacking a vessel in the Bab el-Mandeb Strait. With the Strait of Hormuz effectively shut down by Iran, there's been a renewed focus on the Red Sea and that strait at Yemen's southern tip, which is an alternate route for Saudi Arabia to ship its oil. The fighting raging on the ground and the negotiations seemingly tense. Iran rejecting comments by President Trump that since Iran wants compensation as part of any peace talks, he'll demand the same for the U.S.
0: So if there's damages to be paid, I think Iran should pay those damages.
31: The president said he liked the idea.
0: They asked for reparations, you might say, or they asked for money for the damage that we've done. I said, that's a good idea. Well, we're going to ask for money for the damage they've done over a 50-year period.
31: According to the president, there's tens of thousands of people who could benefit.
0: Whether you go SS Cole or whether you go all of the people that were so badly hurt, so badly wounded or killed, many thousands of people, and maybe damages for the 52,000 protesters over the last 4 months that were killed in Iran. We think their family should get damages for killing their person or their child or mother, father that were protesting. It's at least it was 52,000 a month and a half ago. So now what is it?
31: As President Trump claims Iran is on the cusp of financially collapsing, an Iranian foreign ministry spokesperson says that the country has no intention of negotiating with Trump and that the Strait of Hormuz will stay closed unless the U.S. accepts their demands. I'm Clayton Neville.
23: Ukraine has focused its attacks against the Kremlin by targeting Russian oil and infrastructure facilities with long-range drones almost daily, including a hit on a Russian refinery Tuesday nearly 900 miles inside their border. This comes as Russia is bringing in North Korean troops and missile launchers to aid in their attacks against Kyiv. Correspondent Emma Burrows reports.
1: In March last year, President Trump told Ukrainian President Volodymyr Zelensky that his country was in big trouble and that it had no cards. The blow-up was serious. The Ukrainian delegation was asked to leave the White House, and Trump later seemed ready to push Ukraine into an unfavorable peace deal after meeting President Vladimir Putin in Alaska. But then Ukraine took the war to Russia. Ukraine has been striking four key categories of target, according to an Associated Press analysis of hundreds of strikes this year. Most of its strikes have hit Russia's oil infrastructure to deny the Kremlin revenue from fuel exports and force shortages on ordinary Russians. It's also striking defense manufacturing to damage Moscow's long-term ability to produce weapons, hitting retail warehouses to bring the war home to ordinary Russians, and targeting air defenses to clear a path for its own drones and missiles. In an embarrassment to Putin, Ukrainian drone strikes hit St. Petersburg shortly before the opening of an international economic forum in June. Concern about attacks also led Russian authorities to scale down a military parade in May. By the time Trump and Zelensky met at the NATO summit in July, Trump said the Ukrainian leader had been very effective in the war.
0: We're going to give a license to you to make Patriots, that's pretty cool, right? This way you can't complain that we're not giving them enough. I say, make them yourself. We haven't informed the company of that yet, but that'll work out all right. You know, I'm sure they'll be thrilled.
1: And Zelensky even cracked a joke. Demure.

0: Ada testified that Lindsay Clancy was desperate for relief from severe anxiety, insomnia, and what she described as intrusive thoughts. Gelada saying Clancy repeatedly expressed concern about becoming dependent on the medications and sometimes stopped taking prescriptions sooner than doctors had advised. Prosecutor Shannon Buckingham.
1: Was she able to advocate for herself and express that she had some knowledge base about some of these medications?
2: Yes.
0: The defense is using that testimony to support its claims that Clancy was suffering from postpartum psychosis and was being improperly treated and over-medicated. Gelada testified she didn't observe signs of psychosis or suicidal intent during her treatment, but considered Clancy maybe bipolar. On cross-examination, defense attorney Kevin Reddington pressing Gelada on the husband's concerns.
3: Do you recall that he said that you're turning her into a zombie?
2: I do not recall that he said that.
3: Would you say to the jury that he was concerned or he was pissed off about the medication and what it was doing to his wife?
2: I would say he was concerned.
0: Lindsay Clancy faces three murder charges in the 2023 deaths of her children, Cora, Dawson, and Kellen. For America in the Morning, I'm Joan Jones.
4: It's 17 till. The government continues wrangling as they try and avoid paying back tariffs. And a handshake across the aisle, a Democrat and a Republican on the same ticket. That and more when America in the Morning continues after these messages.
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4: Welcome back. This is America in the Morning. Startling news from the Congressional Budget Office when it comes to the national debt. The CBO says the government's nearly $40 trillion national debt is now costing the Treasury more than $3 billion each day just for service payments. The CBO reported that just net interest on public debt totaled $963 billion between October 2025 and July 2026. Interest payments on the debt have grown by $117 billion, or 14%, compared to the same period last year. It's now estimated that the deficit for this year will be approximately $2.1 trillion, and that unless there's spending changes, the nation's deficit could reach a staggering $50 trillion in just 4 to 5 years. Shifting gears, we're learning more about the U.S. government's legal argument as they try to avoid paying back all importers for illegal tariffs. Correspondent Jennifer King reports.
12: U.S. government lawyers say Judge Richard

0: Eaton on the Court of International Trade overstepped his authority when he ordered refunds for all of the importers that paid President Trump's tariffs, which were deemed illegal in February. They filed with the U.S. Court of Appeals for the Federal Circuit Court. Their opening brief points to the birthright citizenship case that went before the Supreme Court last year. The decision in that case limited the use of universal injunctions, which apply a ruling to all affected parties, not just the specific litigants. Customs and Border Patrol has already processed around $100 billion in refunds. The government argues that importers who have not yet brought lawsuits are still free to do so. Law professor Barry Appleton says the government has a strong case, and if they win, the most likely losers are small businesses that can't afford to sue. I'm Jennifer King.
1: Unlikely political move out of Arizona, where Governor Katie Hobbs, a Democrat, has chosen her running mate. Correspondent Marcela Sanchez reports that Hobbs' choice is John Giles, the former Republican mayor of the state's third largest city.
2: Democratic Arizona Governor Katie Hobbs has chosen John Giles, a Republican turned independent, to be her running mate in a tough re-election campaign.
3: This is a kind of a non-traditional selection, but it's a non-traditional office in the state of Arizona. So everything about this is new.
2: His name on the ticket is aimed at appealing to Republicans and conservative independents in a state that was once a GOP stronghold.
4: As mayor, I focused on getting results and bringing people together to solve problems. We revitalized our downtown, improved public education, and brought more businesses to our city. I'm proud to join Katie Hobbs as her candidate for lieutenant governor because Katie will continue to put Arizona first.
2: Giles is a critic of President Trump and has endorsed Democrats, including Kamala Harris. The former mayor of Mesa was a registered Republican for decades until he changed his party affiliation to independent in May. The Republican nominee is U.S. Representative Andy Biggs, whose running mate is Sine Kerr, a farmer and Republican former state lawmaker. Arizona will also be electing a lieutenant governor for the first time in these elections. I am Marcela Sanchez.
1: Chuck Palm, the new old tech guy, reports that security researchers have found a way to trick Google's phishing-resistant passkey login with nothing but a phone call.
5: 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But here's the catch. All three attacks need malware already on your machine. This is not a remote hack. Someone has to already be inside of your PC. 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The programming repository GitHub caught it because it properly checks whether you actually unlock your device. It might sound scary, but the real story is that passkeys are still way safer than passwords for stopping phishing attacks. Be sure to install a good malware scanner for your PC and keep your antivirus updates current because a healthy PC is what keeps you safe. 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
6: Baseball Tuesday, the Rays romped over the A's 12-4 for their eighth consecutive victory. Six Tampa Bay long balls. Taylor Wells hit two of them. Junior Caminero hit number 35 to tie for the league lead. The Rays now just a half game behind Milwaukee for the best record in all of baseball. The Padres pounded the Brewers 11-2. Luis Ranjifo with a grand slam against his old club. Dodgers trimmed the Royals 5-4 in 10 innings. Max Muncy, the walk-off hero, singling in Shohei Ohtani. Reds came back from down 4-0. to shade the White Sox 5-4 in 10. Braves blanked the Mets 4-0. Martin Perez extended his scoreless string to 18 innings, combining on a four-hitter. Marlins plundered the Pirates 2-0. Yuri Perez, no relation, but just as good, he had a combo four-hitter. Cardinals shut out the Phillies 2-0 behind Andre Pallante and the Paladins. Cubs overpowered the Nationals 8-6. Each team hit three home runs. Pete Crow Armstrong smacked number 27, C.J. Abrams number 29 for D.C. Orioles topped the Twins 5-2. Three hits, including a home run for Pete Alonso, Christian Encarnacion Strand, and Gunnar Henderson.
7: The confidence back has been a big thing, and yeah, felt like the past bat week has just hadn't been able to find grass anywhere, and then finally was able to get one to go in the first, and then felt great after that.
6: Yankees got two-run hits in the seventh from Ryan McMahon and Trent Grisham to harpoon the Mariners 4-1. Seattle has dropped 5 in a row and 14 of 19. Blue Jays handed the Red Sox their fourth straight L, 5-3, but Boston did get to see its big deadline acquisition Adley Rutschman suit up. He reached base three times in his first game off the injured list. Wins for the Giants, Rockies, Angels, and Tigers. That's Wednesday Sports.
1: Midweek Sports with Robert Workman. It's now 7 till. When we return on America in the Morning, football player gets more than he bargained for inside his helmet after these messages.
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13: Hi, this is Gordon Deal. 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Democrats are trying to win back religious voters, challenging Republican dominance. Hear how many ministers are seeking office and the way they're tackling faith for the November midterms. Also, Americans keep adding on to their credit card debt and how families can establish healthy sleep habits in time for school. 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
1: It's 5 till. America in the Morning continues. Paramount's chief executive David Ellison floats an exit strategy related to their proposed merger with Warner Brothers Discovery, but the exit is not from the merger. The New York Times is reporting that Ellison told his senior leadership team that he would leave Hollywood and plan on pulling his company out of California if there was no progress toward resolving a lawsuit by state attorneys general seeking to block the deal. The comment to the executives highlights Ellison's increasing eagerness to get the $111 billion deal over the finish line. The idea is concerning for Hollywood, where agents, union officials, producers, and writers are located. America in the Morning continues. Tiffany Haddish faced a Georgia judge for a 4-year-old DUI charge. Entertainment reporter Kevin Carr has details.
16: Actress and comedian Tiffany Haddish has put an end to her 4-year Georgia court case ordeal. On Tuesday, via remote video, Haddish entered a guilty plea for a misdemeanor alcohol-related driving charge.
17: I would like to fuss a little bit, but in order to get out of jail here, because it's been 4 years, and I'd love to take my hair off, I'm going to go ahead and just agree.
16: Six other charges, including improper stopping on a roadway and a parking violation, were dropped. Haddish avoided additional jail time, getting credit for time served for several hours behind bars on the night of her 2022 arrest before she posted bond. The Georgia incident started when she was observed asleep at the wheel at a traffic light outside of Atlanta. A person called 911 to report her, and she was arrested in a nearby neighborhood. Haddish was also arrested in Beverly Hills in November 2023 for suspicion of DUI. She resolved that case in February 2024, which included a plea of no contest for a vehicle code violation, while the two misdemeanor DUI charges were dropped. The conditions of Tuesday's guilty plea in Georgia include 12 months probation and a requirement to avoid drugs and alcohol, for which she will be tested. Haddish is also required to complete a substance abuse evaluation, and she told Fayette County State Court Judge Jason Thompson that she was eager to start.
17: I'm very excited about it. That's why I want to get this done, so that can get done. I know it's going to change lives. I'm very excited about it.
18: I'm excited about that opportunity for you as well.
16: I'm Kevin Carr.
1: Yes, there was a movie called Snakes on a Plane, but for a high school football player in Arkansas, somehow it was a snake in his helmet. The student athlete was at football practice and had his helmet on for about an hour before he started feeling something that wasn't right. When he took off his headgear, he discovered a venomous and deadly cottonmouth snake had somehow wrapped itself inside the helmet padding. Maumelle High School Athletic Director Kirk Horton commented to a Little Rock TV station that athletic staff was stunned when the player brought in his helmet for inspection after warm-ups, finding the snake trapped inside. The student was not hurt. Animal control was brought in to remove the snake. The cottonmouth, the second most venomous snake in Arkansas, and tends to prefer dark enclosed spaces. And football. America in the Morning for Wednesday, August 12th, 2026 is produced by Jeff McKay. I'm John Trout. This is Westwood One.
19: 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I've been surfing here since I was a kid. Now, seeing my grandson out on the water, it means everything to me. Watching him and taking in the blue waves, the sea breeze, the blurry horizon.
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21: She didn't lose by much. I'm Dave Anthony, Fox News.
22: No matter who wins this primary, we're going to continue to fight for each other.
21: And it turns out Francesca Hong did not win. The socialist candidate for governor in Wisconsin lost the Democratic primary by a fraction of a percent to David Crowley, who had the backing of more moderate Democrats. Crowley will face Republican Tom Tiffany in November. But Democrats in Minnesota took a left turn, nominating a progressive for Senate.
23: Lieutenant Governor Peggy Flanagan beat moderate Congresswoman Angie Craig to win the Democratic nomination for Senate. And she will face former sports broadcaster Michelle Tafoya in the general election. Meantime, Senator Amy Klobuchar will go head-to-head with Lisa Daymuth for governor in Minnesota. Klobuchar easily won the primary, while Daymuth beat Republican Mike Lindell, who was supported by President Trump.
21: Fox's Madeline Rivera in Connecticut. A Democratic congressman was primaried out. John Larson lost to former Hartford Mayor Luke Bronin by more than 20 points. Larson's the 10th House lawmaker to lose a primary this year. Seven are Democrats. In South Carolina, Senator Darlene Graham advanced to a runoff, trying to win her own term in office after being appointed to replace her brother, late Senator Lindsey Graham. She got the most votes, but not 50%, so Graham faces the second-place finisher in the primary, Congressman Ralph Norman.
24: There's a big distinction between myself and Ralph Norman. I'm a conservative. I have conservative values. I'm willing to work hard for the people. I'm willing to earn their votes. And Yeah, we'll see other differences as the weeks go on.
21: The runoff will be August 25th. The U.S. and Iran still in a standoff over the Strait of Hormuz. President Trump told reporters last night,
0: "They don't have control. We have total control. We own it. We're in a very good position."
2: The head of Iran's Supreme National Security Council said Tuesday that the strait would not reopen until the United States meets all Iranian conditions.
21: That's Fox's Trey Ingston, Tel Aviv. 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
25: And this update is brought to you by Four Seasons Catering. The heat is here to stay for the foreseeable future, with the National Weather Service in Paducah issuing a heat advisory that's set to last through at least Wednesday night. It's possible that it could be extended or even upgraded, as heat index values will linger between 100 and 110 degrees each afternoon. Christian County magistrates approved leaving numerous tax rates the same as last year, while one tax rate was reduced at Tuesday's fiscal court meeting. The tax rate that saw a reduction, as approved on first reading, was the tangible property rate, which went from 18.7 cents to 18.1 cents per $100 of assessed value. And funeral arrangements are now complete for Charles Stephen Bird Dog Page. Celebration of Life services will be this Friday at King's Funeral Home in Katy's at 7 p.m. Visitation will take place from 4 p.m. to 7 p.m. on Friday at the funeral home. Deontay Berry reporting.
26: Here's your WHOP Weather Center forecast. A heat advisory continues until 7 p.m. Friday night. Sunshine mixed with clouds at times today, with daytime highs approaching 93. Winds out of the southwest, 5 to 10 miles an hour. Partly cloudy skies again tonight. Slight chance of thunderstorms. Lows dip down to about 76. That's the forecast from the WHOP Weather Center. I'm meteorologist Megan Mulford. Right now, 78.
27: 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I'm the Public Information Officer for the Hopkinsville Police Department.
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30: 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KFB's Fran McCall says summertime is prime time to take advantage of locally produced foods from Kentucky Farm Bureau certified roadside markets. McCall says local tastes best.
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33: A pause for progressives. Good morning. I'm Gordon Deal, along with Nicole Murray, on this Wednesday, August 12th. Glad you could join us. Here's what's up this hour.
1: There are mixed results for progressive candidates in closely watched Democratic primaries. We'll have the latest.
33: At least three people have been killed by severe weather in the Midwest. Hundreds of thousands are without electricity.
1: The White House reportedly wants a new prosecution of a man accused of vandalizing the Lincoln Memorial reflecting pool.
33: And Americans keep pouring their travel dollars into Europe. Locals in places like Greece love it and hate it at the same time.
6: It's been sort of received with mixed feelings by the locals. On one hand, it's really helped boost a lot of these economies, and Americans spend among the highest of any group, so they're happy when an American shows up because it means it's someone who wants to spend money. But it's obviously causing issues.
33: Wall Street Journal reporter Rachel Ensign on the rise of the unstoppable American tourist. The ideological battle among Democrats across the country was on full display in the latest primaries yesterday. In a closely watched race about the appeal of progressives, Milwaukee County Executive David Crowley won the Democratic gubernatorial primary in Wisconsin over Democratic Socialist Francesca Hong. In Minnesota, progressive Lieutenant Governor Peggy Flanagan defeated more moderate Congresswoman Angie Craig last evening in the Democratic contest for U.S. Senate. Flanagan in victory.
7: We are going to stop Donald Trump's $1 billion a day illegal war in Iran and the crushing gas and fertilizer prices.
33: In South Carolina, Senator Darlene Graham advanced to a runoff after failing to get the majority of votes in South Carolina's special Republican primary, where she replaced her brother, Senator Lindsey Graham. She will face Congressman Ralph Norman, who clinched second place. The runoff will be held in 2 weeks to determine the party's nominee. President Trump has confirmed reports that he secretly switched planes when he traveled back from Turkey last month, saying a security threat prompted the clandestine maneuver. The Washington Post was first to report that Trump moved to an unmarked jet using a catering truck on July 8th after having boarded Air Force One in front of the cameras. He flew on the jet from Ankara to a base in the United Kingdom, while reporters and White House staff members believed he was on Air Force One.
0: No, not surprised. I have a lot of threats. I have a lot of threats that you don't know about. Any consequential president has a lot of threats. Non-consequential presidents don't get threatened. And I think that I'm maybe the most consequential president.
33: The plane switch came after an Iranian plot to kill Trump, possibly involving a shoulder-fired missile aimed at Air Force One as it departed Turkey. Those left behind on the decoy plane included those in the presidential line of succession and members of the White House press corps. The ongoing conflict with Iran has impacted the U.S. economy, as you know, by driving up energy and gas prices, boosting inflation, and slowing growth. But things are even worse for Iran. Analysis from Corey Smith, Washington correspondent at News Nation. Corey, explain.
8: Well, look, I think given how dominant the U.S. has been militarily, one would expect Iran's economy to be struggling mightily, and it is. But at the same time, some of the very same headwinds are building here in the United States, certainly not to the extent that they are in Iran. But a lot of it goes back to what's happening in the Strait of Hormuz, because it's impacting both countries' economies. So on the Iran side of the ledger, you've got the naval blockade that is really limiting Tehran's ability to sell oil on the global market. Their currency is plummeting. Their infrastructure is struggling. Their inflation right now, according to Iran's own numbers, are right below 90%. So they're really struggling. The president views what's happening in the Strait of Hormuz, the naval blockade, as a sort of squeeze that he can put on Iran's economy in order to get negotiators back to the table in good faith. Now, on the American side of the ledger, again, we are faring much better, but we saw the July jobs report. It was lackluster, 23,000 jobs lost in July, revisions down. So, you know, more than 100,000 jobs that were thought to be created were not. The unemployment number ticked down. But that is because some people just stop simply looking for work, so they are not counted as unemployed, of course.
33: Yeah.
8: Gas prices are higher than they were last month, about nearly a dollar higher than they were a year ago. And people are feeling that pain at the pump. They're feeling the pain at the grocery store. I just got my electric bill the other day. It's hot in D.C., but my goodness, it was hot.
33: Yeah.
8: And so we're seeing those same economic headwinds. But look, the White House is trying to put a positive spin on things and say that not all economic news coming out is bad. They point to manufacturing numbers, construction numbers as sort of the engine that is driving things, lower home prices. But look, you go to the grocery store, you talk to your friends, your neighbors, your family. Stuff's expensive. You know, inflation right now, about 3.5%, which is above that 2% sweet spot that the Fed likes. And we're going to get a new inflation number tomorrow, as well as the producer price index Thursday, the retail sales report on Friday. So I think by the end of the week, we'll have a clearer picture of just how good or bad the American economy is doing.
33: We're speaking with Corey Smith, Washington correspondent at News Nation. Is this about who can hold out the longest at this point?
8: It really feels that way, Gordon, just given what the president's, you know, strategy this week is. He said, you know, on Sunday in an interview with Axios that he's low keying the conflict. So instead of ordering direct strikes day after day, he's letting the U.S. naval blockade do its thing in the Strait of Hormuz. Again, trying to squeeze Iran's economy to the point that Tehran can't do anything about it and ultimately has to come to the table to strike a deal. Now, Iran will say, well, we're cutting a deal with Oman to set up new shipping routes through the Strait of Hormuz. And if the U.S. wants the strait to be fully reopened, it's going to have to pay Iran back for all the damage it's caused during the war. It's going to have to unfreeze frozen Iranian assets and do a whole host of things that are really non-starters mm-hmm. for the Trump administration. So it is sort of a survivor mentality, who can outwit and outlast and outplay the other side and sort of get to what they want. But as I stand here at the White House, you're looking for any sort of off ramp. We know there are munitions concerns on the part of the United States, despite, you know, the White House vehemently denying that munitions are low.
33: Yeah.
8: But there's a waning appetite, if there even was an appetite for this war, when you look at some of the polling from the American people who feel like it was not worth it. And continues to be not worth the economic hardship it's causing.
33: Well, you know, it's the Strait of Hormuz that dominates the news every day, yet the initial point of all this was to keep Iran from obtaining a nuclear weapon, right?
8: It was. And, you know, the White House has gone back and forth over, you know, what the imminent threat was. We heard, you know, of course, after Midnight Hammer last year, Iran's nuclear capabilities had been obliterated. And then in the run-up to the launch of strikes on February 28th, we heard that there was this imminent threat that Iran posed that has since transformed into, well, they were starting to rebuild their nuclear capabilities, so we had to go back in and sort of finish the job. The president said that was going to take 4 to 6 weeks. We are days away from this conflict turning 6 months old. And you look for an off-ramp. It's hard to see one that ends with the United States being able to completely claim victory without having to give some sort of concession to Iran. Even going back to the memorandum of understanding, Iran has more leverage now than it did before the war started.
33: Thanks, Corey. Corey Smith, Washington correspondent at News Nation. On a related note, by the way, Pakistan says three of its citizens were killed in a vessel attack by Houthi terrorists in the Red Sea. The militant group based in Yemen is supported by Iran. Hey, be sure to check out a podcast of today's program, which has stories you won't hear this hour. 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The podcast is available on Apple, Google, Spotify, or wherever you get your podcasts. 15 minutes now after the hour on This Morning, America's First News.
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26: Here's your WHOP Weather Center forecast. A heat advisory continues until 7 p.m. Friday night. Sunshine mixed with clouds at times today, with daytime highs approaching 93. Winds out of the southwest, 5 to 10 miles an hour. Partly cloudy skies again. Tonight, slight chance of thunderstorms. Lows dip down to about 76. That's the forecast from the WHOP Weather Center. I'm meteorologist Megan Mulford. Right now, 78.
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20: The top national stories with the context to make sense of it all. 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
22: Thanks for spending time with us. At least three people have been killed as powerful storms clobbered the Midwest. Hundreds of thousands of customers are without power this morning in places like hard-hit Indiana, Ohio, Illinois, Kentucky. Two of the deaths were in Indiana yesterday, where a home in Portage exploded, then a fire broke out, and where a child died late afternoon when a tree fell on its bedroom mid-afternoon in Jennings County. Another person was killed in Ohio. Governor Mike DeWine said a person died in Roseville and that emergency response crews could not reach them. Flooding was also a problem in the Columbus area.
23: I am signing a proclamation, declaration of emergency for Perry County as well as Muskingum County. However, I anticipate that we will be adding counties to that list.
22: Weather gusts at times were more than 80 miles per hour. 16 people at a prison in Grafton, Ohio, transported to outside hospitals after lightning struck as inmates returned from dinner. And in Illinois, the National Weather Service says there were two confirmed tornadoes near Chicago. 20 minutes after the hour on this morning, here's Nicole Murray.
24: And now, the three big things you need to know. Number one.
1: Milwaukee County Executive David Crowley has narrowly won the Democratic nomination for governor in Wisconsin, upsetting Democratic Socialist Francesca Hong. Crowley is working to become the state's first black governor. He will face Republican Congressman Tom Tiffany in November.
24: Number two.
1: President Trump has confirmed that he secretly switched planes when he traveled back from Turkey in July, saying a security threat prompted the maneuver.
0: I go by Secret Service and the military. They wanted me to go on a different flight, a different plane, equal safety, but they wanted me to do it, so I do it. I do what they say.
1: Trump added that the plane he ultimately flew on was more vulnerable than Air Force One.
24: Number three.
1: Kansas police say a father of four called 911 to report that he had killed his entire family before turning the gun on himself in an apparent murder-suicide. Winfield Police Chief Robbie DeLong listing the victims.
34: One female resident and a total of four children, ages 3 to 9.
1: DeLong added that law enforcement has encountered the father, identified as 53-year-old Ronald Williams Sr., before. The FDA says that the farm in Mexico linked to the ongoing cyclosporiasis outbreak has not been inspected in 7 years. Federal Reserve Bank of New York data says that Americans' credit card debt has reached nearly $1.3 trillion. Ted Rossman is a principal consumer finance analyst with Money Management International.
3: There's this stigma about credit card debt that if you have credit card debt, you must have done something irresponsible. That's not usually the case. In reality, it's groceries, it's gas, it's medical bills, car repairs, home repairs.
1: U.S. consumer credit card debt increased by $21 billion in the second quarter of this year alone. Generation Z has come to rely on ghosting to end a relationship in the dating sphere. However, Fox Business reports that 54% of hiring managers say a Gen Z job candidate has also used ghosting after receiving a formal job offer from a company.
22: Wow.
1: Yeah, that's
22: completely cutting off communication. Right?
1: Yeah.
22: No response.
1: I don't get it, though. Aren't you mostly communicating with companies via email anyway? So it's not even like you have to do it face to face.
22: I guess that's ghosting also.
1: I mean,
22: no email response.
1: Yeah,
22: text.
1: I just don't get it.
22: 22 minutes after the hour.
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22: Thanks for joining us. One of the ways families and kids can set themselves up for a healthy, successful school year is to establish and maintain healthy sleep habits. We're joined now by sleep medicine specialist Dr. Brandy McKelvey, professor of medicine at UT Health Houston. Doctor, what can we do?
32: Yeah, so getting back on schedule can be a little bit tough for a lot of families. So you have to start back with getting some structure, setting bedtimes and setting wake times. So one of the first things to realize is how much time of sleep that kids need. So school-age children that's between 6 and 12 years old require between 9 and 12 hours of sleep each night. Teenagers, so that's age between 13 and 18, require between 8 and 10 hours of sleep per night.
22: So how do we manage, say, the high school kids, since I coach high school soccer, and I know the schedules can get crazy and they can get late and kids' bodies are changing. It's hard to be consistent if you're one of those active high school kids who has activities into the evening. What do you do? Because there's still homework to do, perhaps, when you get back from your club meeting or your sports activity.
32: Yeah, it's definitely a struggle. You're absolutely right. And so we should treat sleep not as a luxury, but as a necessity. And so you have to definitely work on a balanced approach as to what are the most important extracurricular activities that demand your time. You know, as adults, we also have a lot of divided attention. So yeah, you have to sort of figure out what the set time for wake up to be able to get to school on time. Some schools, you know, have later start times for kids that are older and can get a little less sleep and start school a little bit later, but every school group is a little bit different. So I think a lot of kids have to figure out how to get a little bit of that homework in their downtime between games or not waiting until they get home late at night and then trying to struggle with the homework and then delaying bedtime can then have more consequences, right? They'll sleep the next day. Their academic prowess can be, you know, impaired with. Their cognitive performance can also be impaired with. So for every kid, it's definitely a balancing game to figure out what the priorities are.
22: Yeah. Boy, it does seem like it can just snowball. We're speaking with Dr. Brandi McKelvey, sleep medicine specialist, also professor of medicine at UT Health Houston. So generally speaking, good health hygiene includes what?
32: Good sleep hygiene? Yes. So it would be the necessary number of hours of sleep and then a regular bedtime regimen. And again, it's whatever is most relaxing to the kid, a regular bedtime, a regular wake time. And then the bedtime routine needs to consist of, you know, a quiet, dark room. It doesn't have to be completely dark, but primarily dark and cool. You know, data suggests that fairly cool room can definitely promote good quality sleep. Even as cold, you might hear some people say as cold as like 62, 66, but again, everyone is different, yeah. but it can be difficult to get a room, you know, that cool.
22: Dr. Brandi McKelvey, professor of medicine at UT Health Houston. 30 minutes now after the hour on This Morning, America's First News.

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0: The Sorghum Checkoff Program is bringing agriculture education to classrooms across the country through their newly launched Farm to School Curriculum Initiative. Lanier DeBruzzi, Director of Food Innovations and Institutional Markets for the Sorghum Checkoff, says that the curriculum was developed after sorghum was added to the USDA's Food Buying Guide, a resource that helps school food service professionals choose foods that meet the nutritional requirements for school menus.
3: So this curriculum is going to help educate them about sorghum. And the great thing about the curriculum is it helps teachers in many, many subjects. So they can use it in everything from STEM or language arts or geography. It really is seamless the way that it can fit into their education of these students. And our communications team has done a great job and developed interactive tools too. So it's not only the curriculum itself that these teachers can have, but we have videos that go along with it. There's taste testing. There's all these different things that you can really interact with these students.
0: DeBruzzi says the curriculum covers a wide variety of topics, such as the history of sorghum, its nutritional value, the geography of where sorghum is grown, and much more, in addition to the creation of a food service guide.
3: So for those folks in the kitchen, it educates them about how to cook it, tips and tricks about that, recipes, crediting through the USDA program, and so they can do this in tandem.
0: DeBruzzi says so far the program has been a success as many schools have met their whole grain requirements. I'm Lori Boyer. For more ag information, log on to agriculture.com.
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5: Here's your WHOP Weather Center forecast. A heat advisory continues until 7 p.m. Friday night. Sunshine mixed with clouds at times today, with daytime highs approaching 93. Winds out of the southwest, 5 to 10 miles an hour. Partly cloudy skies again tonight, slight chance of thunderstorms. Lows dip down to about 76. That's the forecast from the WHOP Weather Center. I'm meteorologist Megan Mulford. Right now, 78.
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0: Thanks for being with us. Welcome into Wednesday, August 12th. Gordon Deal with Nicole Murray. Some of our top stories and headlines. The progressive candidate has been defeated in the Wisconsin Democratic gubernatorial primary, while in Minnesota, the progressive won the Democratic primary for U.S. Senate. Pakistan says three of its citizens were killed on a tanker in the Red Sea during an attack by Houthi terrorists. Oil at $88 a barrel this morning. At least three dead from storms in the Midwest, with hundreds of thousands without power. And the Texas family, whose barn was saved from a fire by its honking pet goose. That story in about 20 minutes. How about this number? Americans took a record 24 million trips to Europe in 2025. Portugal received nearly five times the number of U.S. visitors last year as it did a decade earlier. Greece took in four times as many. Rachel Ensign, economics reporter at the Wall Street Journal, looks at how American travel has transformed in recent decades. Rachel, how did we get here?
1: So a lot of this is about the economy. The U.S. economy, obviously, there are some challenges, weak spots, but overall, and especially for affluent people, the economy is doing really well. And people have made a lot of money, whether it's through raises at work or through, you know, stock portfolio gains and other asset increases like that. So they feel comfortable. They're spending it on travel abroad.
0: And Portugal and Greece seem to be getting a lot of the American tourist dollar.
1: Yes, those are two of the biggest hotspots. They're the places where travel has increased the most on a percentage basis. And the numbers are pretty staggering. Portugal got nearly five times the number of U.S. visitors last year compared to just a decade earlier. In Greece, it was four times as many.
0: Jeez. There's a picture that accompanies your story in the online article of Santorini. And just the crowds of people winding around the streets of this small little village makes me think, what do the locals think? I assume they like the tourism dollars, but it doesn't look like they could even step outside and go for a walk without having to climb over a tourist.
1: Yeah, well, that's exactly right. And that's why it's been sort of received with mixed feelings by the locals. On one hand, it's really helped boost a lot of these economies, and Americans spend among the highest of any group. So they're happy when an American shows up because it means it's someone who wants to spend money. But it's obviously causing issues too. You know, it's making locals angry. There's definitely been a backlash in a lot of these communities because people were just living their lives there. Maybe their families lived there for generations, and now, like you said, they step outside and it's jam-packed with tourists from all over the world.
0: Jeez. All right. So not only is the economy doing well enough to support this, at least on the U.S. side, but I think there's, I don't know if it's post-COVID, but there's kind of this new emphasis on experiences, right, rather than things in terms of how we spend our money.
1: Yeah. And that's a huge part of it. You know, after COVID, there was this, they called it like the YOLO travel, YOLO spending boom. People were cooped up. They couldn't go anywhere. And finally, they were able to. And they went and got passports. They traveled all over the world. But the interesting part is that has not stopped. People are still traveling. And what we heard from a lot of the people who we interviewed for this story is travel is sort of a cultural thing, right? Like back even just 30, 35 years ago, it was unusual for an American to travel abroad. Now it's the norm for a certain demographic of people, pretty much affluent people. And if your parents took you abroad growing up, if you traveled around, that's just normal for you. And that is where you're going to want to go when you go on vacation too. You know, once you kind of get that, a taste of international travel, a lot of people just can't stop.
0: Yeah. We're speaking with Rachel Ensign, economics reporter at the Wall Street Journal. The story is called The Rise of the Unstoppable American Tourist. This shows no signs of slowing down, I presume?
1: Not really, no. Well, you know, there's a economics consulting firm that we have in the story that predicts that travel to Europe will rise another 5% this year. You know, it does seem like maybe I think the initial June departures number was a little bit lower than last year, but it looks like maybe that just the travel has shifted into other months outside of the summer, because obviously Europe is increasingly really hot during the summer. People are aware of this overcrowding issue. And so if they can, they're going to go in May instead of July. So it does seem like some people are shifting their travel.
0: Thanks, Rachel. Rachel Ensign, economics reporter at The Wall Street Journal. By the way, make sure to check out a podcast of today's program. Some of the stories, our growing credit card debt, and an Airbnb booking nightmare. 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Coming up next, the high school football player with a deadly surprise lurking in his helmet.
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0: miles an hour. Slight chance of thunderstorms. Tonight, lows around 76, partly cloudy. Slight chance for storms. Tomorrow, highs level off around 95, a blend of clouds and sun. That's the forecast from the WHOP Weather Center. I'm meteorologist Megan Mulford. Currently, 78.
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2: Glad you're with us. Welcome into Wednesday. It is time now for the mic drop with this morning's Mike Gavin.
3: Good morning. Well, we talked plenty about ticket prices during the New York Knicks run through the NBA playoffs, and now in the aftermath of them winning the championship, you have to take out a loan just to get into a regular season game. Just hours after the NBA announced that the Knicks would play on opening night at Madison Square Garden against LeBron James and the Philadelphia 76ers, ticket prices shot through the roof. According to secondary market ticket apps, the get-in price to sit in the nosebleeds to watch the Knicks raise their championship banner is already $2,000 a ticket. If you want to sit anywhere in the lower level, the tickets start around $4,500. And if you want to sit within earshot of Celebrity Row, prepare to pony up between $40,000 and $50,000 with a row of ultra-posh seats for sale for nearly $175,000 a piece.
2: What?
3: I mean,
2: the Knicks.
3: Yeah. Yeah, for, you know, for a basketball game,
2: yeah,
3: that'll last about 2 hours, and they'll raise the banner, and that'll be a lot of fun. But $175,000 apiece if you want to be, you know, kind of nice and close.
2: Wow. Well, it didn't have to be this way. I mean, if you won a couple of other championships along the way in your, you know, in the last 50 years or so, that would have been helpful.
3: Pent up demand, obviously, right, to see the Knicks do good things.
2: Talk about dynamic pricing. Wow.
3: For sure. And as football players around the country get ready for the season, a PSA: if you feel something moving in your helmet, take it off and run. This after an Arkansas high school player made an unsettling discovery inside of his helmet, a 2-foot-long venomous snake. The Maumelle High student reportedly felt unusual movement inside of his headgear following warm-ups last week, and he brought his helmet to an assistant coach for inspection. A slithering cottonmouth was discovered behind some padding. The reptile was so reluctant to exit the helmet that police officers had to pour water into it to force the snake out and into a bag. Animal services technicians arrived a few minutes later, identified the snake as a deadly cottonmouth, and took it to a wooded area far from the school. Cottonmouths are the second most venomous snakes found in Arkansas. Officials said the player wore the helmet for nearly an hour and was very fortunate he wasn't bitten.
2: Oh my goodness.
3: An hour with a snake in your helmet.
2: Jeez.
3: I mean, I guess it was taking a nap. I don't know how it managed to just hang out in there for so long.
2: Right. I was doing some sprints, I would imagine, making some tackles.
3: Right. And the snake just you know,
2: come out.
3: Not jostled, not moving around until, I guess, towards the end there when he finally felt something.
2: By the way, how about every other player on that team pulling their helmet off after that,
3: right,
2: in all likelihood?
3: Yeah. Surprise and, helmet inspection immediately. Yeah.
2: And hopefully the head coach, like, owning the facilities guys and saying it's time to take a look at what else is happening in our equipment room where we store all this stuff.
3: Right. Or no leaving your helmets on the ground, right? No leaving your helmets unattended on the ground.
2: Right, right. Yeah, I didn't think about that. I thought, you know, I don't know, somewhere in the summer a snake made its way into the equipment room.
3: Yeah.
2: But you might be right. Just leaving it, tossing it on the grass.
3: Yeah, yeah. Could
2: right
3: be,
2: to could, go could get be some water or something.
3: How about cottonmouth, the second most venomous snake found in Arkansas?
2: Yeah.
3: I didn't look it up. I'm wondering what the most venomous snake in Arkansas is now, because you hear about cottonmouths quite a bit.
2: Right. I guess that's why, you know, they took it to the woods, like far, far away.
3: Yeah.
2: If it was the number one deadly snake, maybe it doesn't fare so well.
3: Maybe it doesn't survive the day. But the second most, sure, you can go and continue to live your life.
2: Oh, my. Thank you, Mike. 13 minutes now in front of the hour.
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2: Good morning. This is a WHOP Sports Update brought to you by Chick-fil-A. I'm Joe Wilson. The first football game for the Christian County Tigers will be held at the Stadium of Champions on August 21st. A news release from the Christian County Public Schools on Tuesday afternoon confirmed that the game against Cooper is scheduled to kick off at 7:30 p.m. at the Stadium of Champions. The turf that is being installed at the stadium should be and will be completed by that date. High school soccer last night in boys play, Christian County over Greenwood 2-0. Madisonville got by UHA 4-3. Also in boys last night, Todd County Central over Fort Campbell 6-0. Treat County beat Hopkins County Central 6-0. In girls soccer last night, University Heights Academy blanked Paducah Tillman 8-0. Caldwell over Trigg 11-3, and Todd County Central over Webster County 6-1. Hoptown Hoppers announced yesterday they'll bring back Chris Benny to manage their team in 2027. And former Hopkinsville High School basketball star Josiah Patton has been named head girls basketball coach at Paducah Tillman. That's sports. I'm Joe Wilson reporting.
3: Here's your WHOP Weather Center forecast. A heat advisory continues until 7 p.m. Friday night. High of 93 today, under mainly sunny skies, southwest winds 5 to 10 miles an hour. Slight chance of thunderstorms. Tonight, lows around 76, partly cloudy. Slight chance for storms. Tomorrow, highs level off around 95, a blend of clouds and sun. That's the forecast from the WHOP Weather Center. I'm meteorologist Megan Mulford. Currently, 78.
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13: Glad you're with us. Welcome into Wednesday. Let's think about the afternoon here for just a second. You've made it to 2 p.m., and then that afternoon slump hits you. Besides a cup of caffeine, what options do you have? Experts say a perfectly planned power nap is ideal. The sweet spot for that power nap is in the range of 15 to 20 minutes. Dr. Jerry Hu, board-certified sleep dentist at Nevada Dental Sleep in Henderson, Nevada, tells USA Today that with any nap longer than 30 minutes, deeper stages of sleep will occur and result in more grogginess, because your body doesn't want to wake up. You should set your phone alarm before you close your eyes. Nothing can ruin a quick nap like waking up at dinner time wondering what day it is. And don't sleep too late in the day either. An early afternoon power nap can be helpful, but too late in the day might set you up for difficulty sleeping at night and that never-ending cycle of poor sleep. When it comes to sleep, your body operates in various stages of deep and light sleep. Light sleep, like that of a power nap, is non-REM stage. This is typically when the brain can rest. 8 minutes in front of the hour on This Morning. Once again, here's Nicole Murray.
14: And now, the three big things you need to know. Number one.
3: Moderate Democrat David Crowley has won the Wisconsin primary for governor. He defeated Democratic Socialist Francesca Hong, who says her team still has a plan despite the loss.
15: No matter who wins this primary, we're going to continue to fight for each other. We are going to collectively reject despair, and we are going to unite.
3: And in Minnesota, Lieutenant Governor Peggy Flanagan won the state's Democratic Senate primary, defeating Congresswoman Angie Craig.
14: Number two.
3: At least three people have been killed and more than 700,000 customers are without power as severe storms strike the Midwest. One death was in Ohio, while two others were in Indiana. Ohio Governor Mike DeWine.
16: This is the time to use common sense. We all do stupid things, and we all make mistakes. This is not the time to do that. This is the time to really, really pay attention.
3: According to FlightAware, 45% of flights in and out of Chicago O'Hare International Airport were delayed yesterday, and 10% were canceled.
5: Number three.
8: President Trump has announced that a former Marine held in a Russian prison since 2022 has been released and is headed back to the United States. Trump said 32-year-old Robert Gilman from Massachusetts was freed on a humanitarian basis. Massachusetts Senator Edward Markey.
17: Human rights should be bipartisan. Democrats and Republicans should be able to work together to say that when an American is unjustly held, that we will stand together in order to ensure that that American is released.
8: The former Marine was originally sentenced on charges of assaulting a police officer while drunk. The NYPD says it has made progress in its fight against illegal guns. Commissioner Jessica Tisch.
18: Through the first 7 months of this year, New York City recorded the fewest murders, shooting incidents, and shooting victims in recorded history. Major crime is down nearly 7% citywide, and public housing recorded its safest first 7 months since tracking began.
8: Tisch added that so far this year, more than 3,000 guns have been seized. Shake Shack has addressed viral allegations that it imposed a no-tip fee at self-checkout, claiming that the apparent surcharge was a glitch in the system. A TikToker previously claimed he was charged for not leaving a tip at the burger chain's kiosk at Salt Lake City Airport.
13: Ah, there it is.
8: Yeah, right?
13: Oh, it's just a glitch in the system.
8: Yes, but are you going to refund him the $1.50?
13: Yeah.
8: Are you going to make sure it's not going to happen again?
13: Right.
8: I need more info here.
13: Wasn't something intentional. We just blame it on the system.
8: Thanks,
13: Nicole. 6 minutes now in front of the hour.
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13: Thanks for being with us. A pet goose in the greater Houston area is being hailed as a hero for alerting a sleeping family to a fire that erupted in their barn. Fort Bend County resident Ben Gerber told KHOU television that he was asleep in front of the TV last week when he was roused by the honking of Goosey, the family's four-month-old pet goose. The family's home security cameras recorded as Goosey let out several loud honks while flames erupted in the barn behind the home. Gerber was able to extinguish the flames, and the animals inside the barn were able to escape unharmed. Gerber and his wife Chelsea, by the way, said the incident could have turned tragic if not for Goosey's vigilance. Goosey came to live with the family in May at the urging of the Gerber's younger daughter Elaine after they attended an event called Hug a Goose. That'll do it for this hour. For Nicole Murray and Mike Gavin, I'm Gordon Deal. 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
4: Wisconsin Democrats say no to a socialist. I'm Dave Anthony, Fox News. Francesca Hong, who led in the polls, lost in the primary for governor, beaten by a Democrat who had dropped out of the race last month and then got back in, David Crowley, who was endorsed by outgoing Governor Tony Evers.
5: This was not the outcome that many had predicted. Milwaukee County Executive David Crowley beat Francesca Hong by less than a percentage point. Establishment Democrats are certainly celebrating this win. They were afraid that a Hong victory would essentially hand the GOP the key to the governor's mansion in November. Hong had faced scrutiny over previous social media posts. Crowley will now take on Republican Tom Tiffany in November.
4: Fox's Madeline Rivera. A progressive did win in Minnesota. Lieutenant Governor Peggy Flanagan nominated for Senate after beating Congresswoman Angie Craig by 20 points.
6: Trump cut 15 million people off of their health care, and Michelle Tafoya said, yes, sir.
4: Tafoya, a former TV sportscaster, won the Republican Senate primary. Senate Amy Klobuchar won the Democratic primary for Minnesota governor and will take on Lisa DeMuth, who defeated Trump-backed Republican Mike Lindell. The senator the president supported in South Carolina took a step toward being on the November ballot. Darlene Graham, who's running to replace her late brother Lindsey as the GOP Senate nominee.
7: I know he's looking down right now, smiling, though, so that gives me peace, but it's difficult.
4: Appointed to finish his term, Senator Graham finished first in the primary but did not get 50%, so she'll face Congressman Ralph Norman in a GOP runoff in 2 weeks. In Connecticut, a Democratic congressman lost. John Larson, the 10th House lawmaker, primaried out this year. Luke Bronin beat Larson by 22 points. In the Iran standoff, President Trump keeps insisting U.S. controls the Strait of Hormuz shipping. He also reacted. Reports he made a stealthy exit switching planes at the NATO summit in Turkey last year.
9: They wanted me to do it, so I do it. I do what they say.
4: It was actually last month he left Turkey. America's listening.
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15: I'm Hannah Hagman reporting. The heat is here to stay for the foreseeable future, with the National Weather Service in Paducah issuing a heat advisory. It's possible that advisory could be extended or even upgraded, as heat index values will linger between 100 and 110 degrees each afternoon. It was a full agenda at Tuesday's Christian Fiscal Court meeting, as magistrates approved leaving numerous tax rates the same as last year's, while one rate was reduced. The tax rate that saw a reduction, as approved on first reading, was the tangible property rate, which went from 18.7 cents to 18.1 cents per $100 of assessed value, while the real estate property tax rate will remain at 16.7 cents, per $100 of assessed value, as recommended by Judge Executive Jerry Gillum.
16: Our county real estate estimate has remained, will remain the same. Our proposal is the same rate as last year. County tangible is actually lowered from 18.7 to 18.1, so we are lowering the rate there. As for the other taxing districts within the county, quick math, I believe all of them are remaining the same. As the previous year, there's been no increases.
15: At last week's Christian County School Board meeting, Food Services Director Rosa Robinson spotlighted an increase in meals served during this year's summer feeding program. Overall, she says around 14,000 more children were served this year than last year. And that's been your news. My name is Hannah Hagman for WHOP News.
17: Here's your WHOP Weather Center forecast. A heat advisory continues until 7 p.m. Friday night. High of 93 today, under mainly sunny skies, southwest winds 5 to 10 miles an hour. Slight chance of thunderstorms. Tonight, lows around 76, partly cloudy. Slight chance for storms. Tomorrow, highs level off around 95, a blend of clouds and sun. That's the forecast from the WHOP Weather Center. I'm meteorologist Megan Mulford. Currently, 78.
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13: Mixed results for progressives. Good morning, I'm Gordon Deal, along with Nicole Murray, on this Wednesday, August 12th. Glad you could be with us. Here's what we have for you this hour.
19: In closely watched Democratic primaries, one progressive lost a race in Wisconsin, but another was victorious in Minnesota.
13: Powerful storms are blamed for at least three deaths in the Midwest. More than 700,000 customers are without power.
19: President Trump is offering an explanation for his covert airplane switch after an apparent threat by Iran.
13: And what parents can do with bullying concerns as kids prepare to go back to school.
20: Is to make sure they have a full understanding of what bullying behavior is and what it is not. So that as a family and that as a school, we have to decide as a community what exactly is a bullying behavior. Is it defiance? Is it a temper tantrum? Or is it actually bullying behaviors?
13: Bully prevention expert Pamela Gockley on school and family strategies. In a closely watched race about the appeal of progressive candidates, Milwaukee County Executive David Crowley won the Democratic gubernatorial primary in Wisconsin over Democratic Socialist Francesca Hong. She spoke to supporters last evening.
2: No matter who wins this primary, we're going to continue to fight for each other. We are going to collectively reject despair, and we are going to unite.
13: Crowley will face Tom Tiffany, a Republican congressman from northern Wisconsin. In Minnesota, progressive Lieutenant Governor Peggy Flanagan defeated more moderate Congresswoman Angie Craig last evening in the Democratic contest for U.S. Senate. In South Carolina, Senator Darlene Graham has advanced to a runoff election after failing to capture the majority of votes in South Carolina's special Republican primary, where she had the support of President Trump following the death of her brother, Senator Lindsey Graham. She will face Congressman Ralph Norman in 2 weeks to determine the party's nominee. President Trump has confirmed reports that he secretly switched planes when he traveled back from Turkey in July, saying a security threat prompted the clandestine maneuver. The Washington Post was first to report that Trump moved to an unmarked jet using a catering truck on July 8th after having boarded Air Force One in front of cameras. He flew on the jet from Ankara to a base in the United Kingdom, while reporters and White House staff members believed he was on board Air Force One.
9: I go by Secret Service and the military. They wanted me to go on a different flight, a different plane, equal safety, but they wanted me to do it, so I do it. I do what they say.
13: The plane switch came after an Iranian plot to kill Trump, possibly involving a shoulder-fired missile aimed at Air Force One as it departed Turkey. Insights on these operations now from Greg Sanfilippo, who used to work in intelligence and counterterrorism for the New York Police Department. Greg, what do you make of this?
21: Not surprised. You know, more surprising is that the story comes out. That's problematic. The protective intelligence is what drives the story, not so much the truck. So, you know, the fact that there was a threat that the president and his security team, led by Secret Service, felt the need for that decoy, again, driven by that intelligence, the Iranian threat, which is ever present, especially when executives and government officials are overseas more so than here in the U.S.
13: How quickly, I guess, can Secret Service or whoever put together a plan in a situation like that when they get word of a potential assassination attempt?
21: So putting together the plan is done beforehand. So having those contingencies, those multiple plans, if this, then that plans are constantly being revised, it's the execution of it. So, you know, here they were quick to execute on that and, you know, get the president off Air Force One. Doesn't necessarily mean that there was an imminent threat. It was just a better security profile to put him on a different plane, which, you know, had been done before. Done with Bill Clinton going to Pakistan, you know, way back when, 2006. That story came out in the public, and I'm sure there are many more in between then and now that haven't come out.
13: Yeah, I was going to ask you if this is something unusual, or is it just unusual that it leaked?
21: Highly unusual that it leaked. Very problematic for the Secret Service that leaks, but you know, they're still running multiple contingencies on every public appearance. So, you know, the catering truck move is probably not going to be used again in the near future, but they have other tricks up their sleeve to keep the president safe, as do most executive protection teams, as ours do, to keep our protectees safe.
13: Mm. We're speaking with Greg Sanfilippo, former NYPD intelligence and counterterrorism and vice president of Doyle Security Services in New York. Even some of the White House staffers didn't know this. That group with knowledge really seems to shrink in these type of situations.
21: Again, very standard. The least amount of people that know, that the better the ruse is. If you get everyone off that plane, then any threat actor, bad person knows that they're not on the plane. So, you know, if you're traveling with someone with a protection detail and you don't have one, you have to realize that you are not the priority. The protectee is the priority. So once that protectee, in this case, the president, is safe, then the priority becomes safeguarding everyone else.
13: Yeah. How might you handle things turning back to the leak here? Will some formal investigation be launched, or like what happens with this?
21: Whether, you know, someone is corrected in out of the public's eye or in the public's eye. You know, we did see recently a retired Air Force general lose his security clearance. I'm unsure whether it was connected specifically to this leak or just in general with Air Force One, the new Air Force One's security protocols. So more to be found out on that. But, you know, someone's definitely going to get disciplined if it is involved someone that had, you know, someone that had a security clearance or some sort of access leaked this. It's very problematic.
13: Yeah. And these guys, I guess this is Secret Service, right? They practice these routines in which they may have to go to a plan B or a plan C.
21: They're constantly practicing it, and they're doing it ahead of time. So they're constantly doing that advanced work on the sites, contingency plans, and the coordination, because it doesn't only involve them. They have to coordinate with local law enforcement, other authorities, other government agencies, other branches of the military. So it's a constant orchestra with a lot of instruments.
13: Thanks, Greg. Greg Sanfilippo, former intelligence and counterterrorism agent for the New York Police Department, also vice president of Doyle Security Services in New York. 14 minutes now after the hour on This Morning, America's First News.

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9: This update is brought to you by Ash Brunson's All Clean. The heat is here to stay for the foreseeable future, with the National Weather Service in Paducah issuing a heat advisory that's set to last through at least Wednesday night. It was a full agenda at Tuesday's Christian Fiscal Court meeting as magistrates approved leaving numerous tax rates the same as last year's, including the property tax rate remaining at 16.7 cents. I'm Hannah Hagman.
10: Here's your WHOP Weather Center forecast. A heat advisory continues until 7 p.m. Friday night. High of 93 today, under mainly sunny skies, southwest winds 5 to 10 miles an hour. Slight chance of thunderstorms tonight, lows around 76, partly cloudy. Slight chance for storms tomorrow, highs level off around 95, a blend of clouds and sun. That's the forecast from the WHOP Weather Center. I'm meteorologist Megan Mulford. Currently 78.
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12: 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At least three people have been killed as powerful storms unloaded on the Midwest. Hundreds of thousands of customers are without power this morning in hard-hit Indiana, Ohio, Illinois, and elsewhere. Two of the deaths were in Indiana yesterday, where a home in Portage exploded and a fire broke out around lunchtime, and where a child died when a tree fell on his bedroom mid-afternoon in Jennings County. Portage Police Captain Rob Maynard.
13: Numerous trees, wires down all across the city. Most of the major roadways are impassable. We lean very heavily upon our streets and sanitation department to help out. They were bringing out heavy equipment, trying, you know, feverishly to get those fire responders to that scene to assist as needed.
12: In Ohio, Governor Mike DeWine said that a person died in Roseville and that emergency response crews could not reach them. 16 people at a prison in Grafton, Ohio, were transported to outside hospitals after lightning struck as inmates returned from dinner. In Illinois, the National Weather Service says there were two confirmed tornadoes near Chicago. This portion of the program is brought to you by Incogni. Hey, did you hear that? You got to listen very carefully. That's my phone. No spam calls, no spam texts. I love the silence. Your phone is probably not as quiet, and here's why. Data brokers are selling your personal information like it's on clearance. Your phone number, home address, email, kids' names, political affiliations, even where you bank. 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I stopped that with help from Incogni. 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Again, incogni.com/Gordon. 20 minutes after the hour on This Morning, here's Nicole Murray.
14: And now, the three big things you need to know. Number one.
10: Milwaukee County Executive David Crowley has narrowly won the Democratic nomination for governor in Wisconsin, upsetting Democratic Socialist Francesca Hong. Crowley is vying to become the state's first black governor. He will face Republican Congressman Tom Tiffany in November.
14: Number two.
10: President Trump has confirmed that he secretly switched planes when he traveled back from Turkey in July, saying a security threat prompted the maneuver. Trump said he was not surprised that there was another threat on his life.
15: No, not surprised. I have a lot of threats. I have a lot of threats that you don't know about. Any consequential president has a lot of threats. Non-consequential presidents don't get threatened. And I think that I'm maybe the most consequential president.
10: Trump added that the plane he ultimately flew on was more vulnerable than Air Force One.
14: Number three.
10: Kansas police say a father of four called 911 to report that he had killed his entire family before turning the gun on himself in an apparent murder-suicide. Winfield Police Chief Robbie DeLong says law enforcement has dealt with 53-year-old Ronald Williams Sr. before.
16: So I can say that we've had contact with Mr. Williams, some erratic behavior. I can't say that anything would have indicated that we would be where we are today.
10: The victims included a 44-year-old mother and her children ranging between the ages of 3 and 9 years old. Rescue workers and volunteers are racing against the clock as they search for survivors in Western Colombia after the country was struck by a 7.4 magnitude earthquake on Monday. ABC News reports that at least 224 people are dead and another 1,600 were injured. A federal judge has blocked the Postal Service from implementing part of President Trump's executive order that aims to tighten rules for mail-in voting. The order called on states to provide lists of eligible voters who may receive mail-in ballots. If states did not comply, the post office would have refused to deliver the ballots. A Tommy John survey reveals that roughly 20% of men admit to wearing the same pair of underwear for a full week.
12: 20%?
10: Yes, 1 in 5.
12: 1 in 5 men.
10: You've done it, haven't you?
12: Not ever.
10: I'm so relieved to hear that. Thank you for saying
12: for a full the same pair of underwear for a full week?
10: Yes. Yes.
12: That's kind of hard to believe. I mean, we're gross. I don't know that we're that gross.
10: I think you're underestimating men of this country.
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20: Good morning. This is a WHOP Sports Update brought to you by Chick-fil-A. I'm Joe Wilson. The first football game for the Christian County Tigers will be held at the Stadium of Champions on August 21st. A news release from the Christian County Public Schools on Tuesday afternoon confirmed that the game against Cooper is scheduled to kick off at 7:30 p.m. at the Stadium of Champions. The turf that is being installed at the stadium should be and will be completed by that date. High school soccer last night in boys' play, Christian County over Greenwood 2-0. Madisonville got by UHA 4-3. Also in boys' last night, Todd County Central over Fort Campbell 6-0. Treat County beat Hopkins County Central 6-0. In girls' soccer last night, University Heights Academy blanked Paducah Tillman 8-0. Caldwell over Trigg 11-3, and Todd County Central over Webster County 6-1. Hoptown Hoppers announced yesterday they'll bring back Chris Benny to manage their team in 2027. And former Hopkinsville High School basketball star Josiah Patton has been named head girls basketball coach at Paducah Tillman. That's sports. I'm Joe Wilson reporting.
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12: Thanks for joining us. If you find yourself putting more essential expenses on a credit card, you're not alone. New numbers from the Federal Reserve Bank of New York show credit card balances are on the rise, up $21 billion in the second quarter to a collective $1.26 trillion. More from Ted Rossman, consumer finance analyst at Money Management International. Ted, paint the broader picture.
30: Consumer debt actually fell slightly in the second quarter, which is unusual. That said, we're not out of the woods. Millions of Americans are still dealing with substantial debt loads. A slight decrease doesn't absolve the problem. In fact, we're seeing 5 straight years of growth in our financial counseling sessions, a 10-year high for enrollment in our debt management plans. I would view overall debt as maybe taking a bit of a pause or a plateau rather than declining in a meaningful fashion. This is also reflective of the K-shaped economy, the idea that the rich are getting richer, the poor are getting poorer. Sadly, there is a lot of distress out there. A lot of people are worried about higher prices. They've cut into savings. They've taken on debt. It's a big concern.
12: All right. Once we're concerned about prices here, is that when necessities start going on the old credit card?
30: That's exactly what happens. Yeah, there's this stigma about credit card debt that if you have credit card debt, you must have done something irresponsible, right? You went on a pricey vacation, you went crazy with online shopping. No, that's not usually the case. In reality, it's groceries, it's gas, it's medical bills, car repairs, home repairs. These are the things that get people into debt. And the interest rates are so high that it keeps them there, sadly. The average credit card rate is about 21%, according to the Fed. This is really pricey debt, and it's easy to get into it, and it's hard to get out of it. So there are a number of things you can do. You can get a 0% balance transfer card. You can take on a side hustle. You could work with us. We have debt management plans with interest rates around 7 or 8% over the next 4 or 5 years. We want to get to the root cause, though. Something we see in our research and our experience is that a lot of times people take out a personal loan for debt consolidation, and they trade their 25% credit card rate for a 10% personal loan. And maybe the math checks out, but the problem is that a lot of the time people run the credit cards back up.
12: We're speaking with Ted Rossman, principal consumer finance analyst at Money Management International. We're talking about the state of debt in America. You find folks are turning to AI here for credit counseling.
30: I thought that was really interesting. Yeah, last year we saw a six-fold increase in the percentage of people finding us through ChatGPT and other AI platforms. This year we've seen another 3x increase just since May when ChatGPT rolled out its personal finance experience. And what this shows us is that people are trying to be savvy about their finances. These are not people who are hiding from their debt. These are people that are tinkerers, they're optimizers, they're trying to pay it off. unfortunately, it's not always working. One of the big tools that people go to is those personal loans for debt consolidation. And sometimes it sounds better than it is. And a lot of times they run the credit cards back up, and that's when they come to us for help. There is a bit of tough love associated with these nonprofit credit counselors. We do make you close the credit cards entered into these debt management plans. But it does speak to the idea of really trying to take a holistic view of your finances, really trying to do what we can to set a good budget, stick to it, lower those interest rates.
12: Thanks, Ted. Ted Rossman, consumer finance analyst at Money Management International. 30 minutes now after the hour on This Morning, America's First News.
1: 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They're located on the Boulevard in Hopkinsville.
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3: I'm Hannah Hagman reporting. The heat is here to stay for the foreseeable future, with the National Weather Service in Paducah issuing a heat advisory. It's possible that advisory could be extended or even upgraded, as heat index values will linger between 100 and 110 degrees each afternoon. It was a full agenda at Tuesday's Christian Fiscal Court meeting, as magistrates approved leaving numerous tax rates the same as last year's, while one rate was reduced. The tax rate that saw a reduction, as approved on first reading, was the tangible property rate, which went from 18.7 cents to 18.1 cents per $100 of assessed value, while the real estate property tax rate will remain at 16.7 cents, per $100 of assessed value, as recommended by Judge Executive Jerry Gillum.
4: Our county real estate estimate has remained, will remain the same. Our proposal is the same rate as last year. County tangible is actually lowered from 18.7 to 18.1, so we are lowering the rate there. As for the other taxing districts within the county, quick math, I believe all of them are remaining the same. As the previous year, there's been no increases.
3: At last week's Christian County School Board meeting, Food Services Director Rosa Robinson spotlighted an increase in meals served during this year's summer feeding program. Overall, she says around 14,000 more children were served this year than last year. And that's been your news. My name is Hannah Hagman for WHOP News.
10: Here's your WHOP Weather Center forecast. A heat advisory continues until 7 p.m. Friday night. High of 93 today, under mainly sunny skies, southwest winds 5 to 10 miles an hour. Slight chance of thunderstorms. Tonight, lows around 76, partly cloudy. Slight chance for storms. Tomorrow, highs level off around 95, a blend of clouds and sun. That's the forecast from the WHOP Weather Center. I'm meteorologist Megan Mulford. Currently, 77.
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6: NFL training camps roll on and injuries continue to be a story. The Bears won't have safety Kobe Bryant for most of the season. He's out 4 to 6 months after undergoing knee surgery. Second-year Ravens DB Nate Wiggins was carted off the field yesterday after suffering a leg injury. Good news there, though. The Ravens believe he avoided serious injury. Saints veteran D lineman Cam Jordan could miss the start of the season. He's dealing with a hamstring strain. And Rams pass rusher Myles Garrett is banged up. He missed the Rams joint practice with the Cowboys yesterday with a leg injury. I'm on the baseball last night. The Yankees rallied with four in the bottom of the seventh. They beat the Mariners 4-1. Manager Aaron Boone.
7: It's a testament to just how good the pitching's been holding us in. But also, as we've struggled through some offense, we've also come up big in some spots. And tonight was more of that.
6: The Yankees lead the AL wildcard race. They're six back of the Rays in the AL East. Tampa beat the A's for their eighth straight win. I'm Matt McCoy.
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12: Glad you're with us. Welcome into Wednesday, August 12th. Gordon Deal with Nicole Murray. Some of our top stories and headlines. The progressive candidate has been defeated in the Wisconsin Democratic gubernatorial primary, while in Minnesota, the progressive won in the Democratic primary for U.S. Senate. At least three dead from storms in the Midwest. Hundreds of thousands are without power this morning. Wall Street Journal says White House officials have asked the Justice Department to consider a new prosecution of a man accused of vandalizing the Lincoln Memorial reflecting pool. And an earthquake survival story for a baby in Western Colombia. That story in about 20 minutes. 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For some kids, returning to school means facing the fear of seeing a bully again. What can families do? Bullying prevention expert Pamela Gockley joins us now. Her new book is called Middle School Students Are Sneaky, But They Are Not That Good. Pam, help us out.
11: I think they need to go into the school with a plan in case they are getting bullied. But the number one thing to do is to make sure they have a full understanding of what bullying behavior is and what it is not. So that as a family and that as a school, we have to decide as a community what exactly is a bullying behavior. Is it defiance? Is it a temper tantrum? Or is it actually bullying behaviors?
12: Wow. If you would profile the bully, typically who is this person? I guess in middle school mostly, right?
11: Yeah. And I work with senior citizens. So as a behavior, it does not change unless there's an interruption. So I work with 9 or 90. It doesn't matter. It's, you know, it's all basically the same. But in middle school, the bully is usually being bullied somewhere else because it is a learned behavior. It's not a gene. It's not, you know. So bullies are usually bullied and they learn the behavior somewhere. So, and it could be as simple as silence when something happens to a child and no one responds, no one sees it, no one takes it seriously, you know. Grow up, you know, get over it. Those types of things adults say to children and kids will create a bullying behavior. Now, whether they act on that, that is totally dependent on the culture and the environment they live in.
12: These days, I guess we not only have to talk about physical bullying, but also emotional and cyber these days.
11: Yeah, absolutely. 75% of bullying starts verbally, face to face. And, you know, that's not 100% because nothing we do is 100%. But what happens when we get on cyberbullying, it's just amplified, right? And the kids who are bullying each other or adults who are bullying each other are getting some kind of control out of that because there's a amplification. And we base our worth on how many clicks, how many likes, how many, comments. So we really have to buckle down on this cyberbullying, and it, you know, it can be through social media sites, and there's now studies to prove social media sites actually engage in this and encourage it through their rhythms on the sites. So cyberbullying is amplification of the thing that little side eye you're seeing that could be the start of a bullying behavior.
12: Okay. We're speaking with Pam Gockley, bullying prevention expert, also author of a new book called Middle School Students Are Sneaky, But They're Not That Good. So I think you touched on it there, but at what point, I guess, do we go from, you know, that's just teasing versus actual bullying? What's the fine line?
11: So what will happen, number one thing is when somebody changes who they are. So if you have a very light, bubbly person that suddenly becomes dark and doesn't want to leave the house or has a tummy ache before the school bus is coming, that could be a telltale sign. And there's a bunch of signs. And again, we have information on our website. But the total change in demeanor, change in tone. They don't want to talk. They don't want to go anywhere, and they become isolated. So when they become isolated, that's when we get the violence. So bullying prevention is violence prevention. So when somebody feels invisible, unheard, afraid they won't be believed, that's when we turn to isolation, and that's when we get the school shooters or suicides of our youth. And, you know, that interprets all the way into our veterans as well. So it's just a very common behavior without an interruption or intervention. It will lead to something violent.
12: I'm showing my age, but back in the day, it used to be, well, just punch the bully in the nose and it will be over. But that doesn't seem to be what's recommended these days by either, I don't know, parents, communities, or schools.
11: Right. And you're putting the onus on the child to take care of the problem, which is really bottom line. We are putting the onus of solving this issue on children who are still developing their brain till they're 20. So you're asking a 12-year-old to solve a problem adults are not.
12: Thanks, Pam. Pamela Gockley, bullying prevention expert. Again, the book is called Middle School Students Are Sneaky, But They're Not That Good. 20 minutes now in front of the hour on This Morning, America's First News. Coming up next, Airbnb booking hell.
0: That'll be $84.52.
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19: I'm Deputy Chris Beavers, Trigg County Sheriff's Office.
20: And I'm Major Wampler with the Cadiz Police Department.
19: And working traffic here in Cadiz, or anywhere in Trigg County, responding to crashes involving deaths or injuries is the toughest part of our job.
20: When you drive around here, there's so much out of your control.
19: But what you do have control over is wearing a seatbelt.
20: Less than 2 seconds. That's all the time it takes to buckle up.
19: Why do we enforce seatbelts?

0: Glad you could be with us. Welcome into Wednesday. It's time now for the mic drop with this morning's Mike Gavin.
1: Good morning. Well, summer vacation season is still on for much of the country. We have a couple of stories today about how that can go awry very quickly. We start in Florida, where a TikTok user named Kaylee Sticker claims that she and her friends drove 6 hours to Florida, and when they arrived, they were greeted with an unpleasant surprise. The Airbnb they booked for the trip didn't exist. In a video with nearly 1.5 million views, Kaylee explained that they booked the Airbnb 2 months ago, and the site, of course, took their money. Then when they showed up to the house, the owner said it hadn't been on the market for months. The situation left the group stranded in Florida on a 100-degree weekend. Kaylee said in a follow-up that they bit the bullet and booked another property through Airbnb, and that the company did eventually offer a full refund for the first place and to cover the price difference between the first and second places they rented. Commenters had advice, many saying only to book with Airbnb superhosts or to ditch it all together and just go back to a hotel.
0: Yeah, I think we've done two Airbnbs, but with super hosts.
1: Yeah.
0: So I haven't had any issues. But I don't understand how over the course of the 2 months since you've booked it,
1: yeah,
0: there's no communication with the host that would indicate that this thing was no longer on the market.
1: Yeah, and then do they wind up getting money for it? Who got the money, I guess, is what I want to know. Isn't the host supposed to get? They get a percentage of that money, right? Who got that money that they paid 2 months ago? I'm kind of curious.
0: Yeah, because you don't get the address
1: until
0: like the last minute or something like that.
1: Right,
0: doesn't it work like that?
1: Yeah. They don't want people, I guess, cruising by or whatever. So yeah, you get it kind of like right at the last minute.
0: I don't fully understand how something like this works with 2 months with no communication with an Airbnb host.
1: Yes, it seems a little nuts. And if you're part of the anti-hotel crowd, this one is for you. A Reddit user went viral after revealing the minibar price of a bottle of water at the Mandalay Bay Hotel in Las Vegas. If you'd like to quench your thirst after a day of walking around in Vegas in the hot sun, it'll cost you an eye-popping $18. If you prefer a small coffee brewed on the in-room coffee maker, that'll run you $16, the same as a can of beer. And let's hope you're not hungry. A small can of Pringles chips is $14, and a container of nuts will require a charge of $20.
0: Wow.
1: Yeah, now I'm guessing you might like to know, Gordon, how much bourbon would cost you. I actually was able to scan the QR code on this picture and bring up the full list of prices.
0: Okay.
1: So a bourbon, 375 milliliters. I don't know how big that is. Is that like a standard size of bourbon you'd get in a liquor store or something?
0: That's half a bottle of wine.
1: Okay.
0: A bottle of wine is 750, so this is 375. This is half, the size of half a bottle of wine.
1: Yeah, yeah. $68 bourbon for 375 milliliters.
0: Wow.
1: Whiskey will be 70, and tequila, the priciest thing on the mini bar, $90 for 200 milliliters, even a smaller bottle.
0: Goodness.
1: $90.
0: Wow.
1: Yeah. So I mean, and this is one of those where if you pull it off, it's all motion sensor.
0: Yeah.
1: So if you even touch it, you're going to get charged for it. So you don't even want to breathe on it, right? You don't even want to be on the same side of the room as that thing.
0: Oh my goodness!
1: Get charged $90 for nothing.
0: Could you imagine? $18.
1: Yeah, $18 for a. There is a small bottle of water on there for $14.
0: Oh.
1: But nowhere in the picture did I see a small bottle of water. I only saw large bottles of water in the picture.
0: That is just breathtaking, man.
1: Don't get thirsty.
0: Mm, thank you, Mike. 13 minutes now in front of the hour.
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2: This update is brought to you by Ash Brunson's All Clean. The heat is here to stay for the foreseeable future, with the National Weather Service in Paducah issuing a heat advisory that's set to last through at least Wednesday night. It was a full agenda at Tuesday's Christian Fiscal Court meeting as magistrates approved leaving numerous tax rates the same as last year's, including the property tax rate remaining at 16.7 cents. I'm Hannah Hagman.
3: Here's your WHOP Weather Center forecast. A heat advisory continues until 7 p.m. Friday night. High of 93 today, under mainly sunny skies, southwest winds 5 to 10 miles an hour. Slight chance of thunderstorms. Tonight, lows around 76, partly cloudy. Slight chance for storms. Tomorrow, highs level off around 95, a blend of clouds and sun. That's the forecast from the WHOP Weather Center. I'm meteorologist Megan Mulford. Currently, 77.
4: 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This is a WHOP Sports Update brought to you by Chick-fil-A. I'm Joe Wilson. The first football game for the Christian County Tigers will be held at the Stadium of Champions on August 21st. A news release from the Christian County Public Schools on Tuesday afternoon confirmed that the game against Cooper is scheduled to kick off at 7:30 p.m. at the Stadium of Champions. The turf that is being installed at the stadium should be and will be completed by that date. High school soccer last night in boys play, Christian County over Greenwood 2-0. Madisonville got by UHA 4-3. Also in boys last night, Todd County Central over Fort Campbell 6-0. Treat County beat Hopkins County Central 6-0. In girls soccer last night, University Heights Academy blanked Paducah Tillman 8-0. Caldwell over Trigg 11-3, and Todd County Central over Webster County 6-1. Hoptown Hoppers announced yesterday they'll bring back Chris Benny to manage their team in 2027. And former Hopkinsville High School basketball star Josiah Patton has been named head girls basketball coach at Paducah Tillman. That's sports. I'm Joe Wilson reporting.
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6: Now, more than ever, where you get your news matters. 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
7: Hey, welcome into Wednesday. You know this scenario. You've made it to 2 in the afternoon, and then that slump hits like a hammer. Besides a cup of caffeine, what options do you have? Experts say a perfectly planned power nap is ideal. The sweet spot for a power nap is in the range of 15 to 20 minutes. Dr. Jerry Hu, a board-certified sleep dentist at Nevada Dental Sleep in Henderson, Nevada, tells USA Today that with any nap longer than 30 minutes, deeper stages of sleep will occur and result in more grogginess because your body doesn't want to wake up. You should set your phone alarm before you close your eyes, too. Nothing can ruin a quick nap like waking up at dinner time wondering what day it is. And don't sleep too late in the day, either. An early afternoon power nap can be helpful, but too late in the afternoon might set you up for difficulty sleeping at night and a never-ending cycle of poor sleep. 8 minutes now in front of the hour on This Morning. Once again, here's Nicole Murray.
6: And now, the three big things you need to know. Number one.
3: Moderate Democrat David Crowley has won the Wisconsin primary for governor, defeating Democratic Socialist Francesca Hong. Crowley will face off against Republican Congressman Tom Tiffany in November. And in Minnesota, Lieutenant Governor Peggy Flanagan won the state's Democratic Senate primary, defeating Congresswoman Angie Craig. Flanagan addressing supporters.
8: We are going to stop Donald Trump's $1 billion a day illegal war in Iran and the crushing gas and fertilizer prices.
6: Number two.
3: At least three people have been killed and more than 700,000 customers are without power as severe storms strike the Midwest. One death was in Ohio, while two others were in Indiana. Ohio Governor Mike DeWine urging residents to stay off the roads.
9: I am signing a proclamation, declaration of emergency for Perry County as well as Muskingum County. However, I anticipate that we will be adding counties to that list.
3: According to FlightAware, 45% of flights in and out of Chicago O'Hare International Airport were delayed yesterday, and 10% were canceled.
6: Number three.
3: President Trump has announced that a former Marine held in a Russian prison since 2022 has been released and is headed back to the United States. Trump said 32-year-old Robert Gilman from Massachusetts was freed on a humanitarian basis. Massachusetts Senator Edward Markey.
10: Unfortunately, I think it was the worsening health condition that helped to focus our government's, our State Department's attention on it. I've been trying to organize for years to keep attention on Robert Gilman.
0: The former Marine was originally sentenced on charges of assaulting a police officer while drunk. The Pentagon has formally acknowledged that U.S. military operations killed more than 150 innocent civilians and injured over 240 people last year. Three airstrikes in Yemen accounted for every casualty, the department confirmed. New reports say that ICE officers may soon be given gloves that can deliver painful electric shocks meant to gain compliance from combative individuals. CBS News says the agency plans to spend between $10 and $20 million to purchase the gloves for agents by March. Some big changes in the online dating world. Bumble has announced that it will now allow men to make the first move. After years of a woman-first message rule, Bumble says many females prefer to have men start the conversation.
7: Are you among them?
0: Yeah.
7: You want the man to start the convo?
0: Yeah. Okay. Like, I want to see how interested, how much did my profile stand out? Did you like my pictures?
7: 6 minutes now in front of the hour.
11: It's for the way you look at me. Oh, is for the only one.
12: Man, I love this place. I've been surfing here since I was a kid. Now, seeing my grandson out on the water, it means everything to me. Watching him and taking in the blue waves, the sea breeze, the blurry horizon.
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7: Thanks for being with us. A remarkable story of survival following the deadly 7.4 magnitude earthquake that struck Western Colombia Monday. CNN tells the story of Brian Osorio running out of his office in Cali, rushing home on his motorbike, but the sight of a collapsed five-story building forced him to stop. He approached the rubble and suddenly asked those around him for silence. A man's voice faintly said, "I'm here with a baby." Osorio and several others began removing debris with their hands, eventually lifting a large concrete slab so that others could reach the man and baby. Each was pulled to safety. Search and rescue operations, by the way, entered their third day today. The death toll is more than 200. For Nicole Murray and Mike Gavin, I'm Gordon Deal. 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
19: He dropped out of the race last month, then came back in it to win it. I'm Dave Anthony, Fox News. David Crowley pulls off the upset in Wisconsin despite trailing in the polls by double digits after getting back in the race for governor. He defeated Democratic Socialist Francesca Hong.
20: Establishment Democrats are likely breathing a sigh of relief this morning. This was the outcome they had hoped for, but perhaps not what many of them had expected. David Crowley beat Francesca Hong by less than a percentage point, not the margin that polls had indicated. But Hong had baggage from previous social media posts and lacked the endorsements of prominent progressives like Senator Bernie Sanders and AOC. Crowley's campaign is now out with a new statement this morning saying his next goal is to try and build a broad coalition.
19: Fox's Madeline Rivera. Crowley faces Republican Tom Tiffany in November. Democrats in Minnesota went progressive, picking Lieutenant Governor Peggy Flanagan as their nominee for Senate, defeating Congresswoman Angie Craig by 20 points. Flanagan's Republican challenger in that Senate race, former TV sportscaster Michelle Tafoya. In South Carolina, Republican Senator Darlene Graham, appointed to replace her late brother Lindsey, advanced to a runoff as she runs to stay in the Senate.
21: I want to thank President Trump, his steadfast support, and his complete and total endorsement.
19: Graham will face Congressman Ralph Norman in the runoff in 2 weeks. The winner replaces late Senator Lindsey Graham as the GOP nominee, taking on Democrat Annie Andrews in November. In Connecticut, Democratic Congressman John Larson became the 10th House lawmaker to lose a primary this year, beaten by Luke Bronin. We're learning more about President Trump's stealthy exit from the NATO summit last month, secretly switching planes because of an Iranian threat, he told reporters last night.
22: Well, it's only up to Secret Service. I just follow what they'd like to do.
23: And according to various reports overnight, the threat to Air Force One was from a shoulder fire missile that he found out about from Israel.
19: Fox's Peter Ducey at the White House. 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
19: Well, back to President Trump. He also keeps insisting that the U.S. controls Strait of Hormuz shipping, not Iran, as talks remain at a standstill.
22: We're in a very good position. We have a country that has been the bully of the Middle East for 50 years, and they're no longer the bully of the Middle East.
19: But Iran-backed rebels keep causing trouble in a nearby waterway, also key for shipping.
1: Houthi forces based in Yemen fired missiles at a vessel in the Bab el-Mandeb Strait. That's the narrow opening between Africa and the Arabian Peninsula. Yemen's Coast Guard says the dead included four crew members and two members of government allied forces. Houthis have recently escalated attacks on Yemeni government forces and Saudi oil facilities. Meanwhile, the US says a military helicopter fired on a ship in the Gulf of Oman that tried to evade the blockade on Iranian ports. Central Command reports the Panama-flagged vessel ignored warnings to stop. Jonathan Savage, Fox News.
19: Now to controversy over a much smaller body of water. The Washington, D.C. reflecting pool, which President Trump had upgraded with a new blue sealant that didn't last very long.
2: White House officials have reached out to the Justice Department asking about a misdemeanor charge for David Hearn. Hearn, a former Olympic canoe racer, was previously charged with a felony accused of ripping the sealant of the newly renovated reflecting pool. But U.S. Attorney for D.C. Jeanine Pirro dropped the case, writing in a court filing, evidence suggests the damage was done by a rushed job by contractors and not vandalism. President Trump has fumed over Pirro's decision, saying the prosecutor is wrong and folded like an umbrella. The Wall Street Journal first reported the consideration of a misdemeanor charge. An official tells Fox no decision has been made. At the White House, Jared Halpern, Fox News.
19: We'll get an inflation update later this hour on consumer prices for July. Stock futures are rising before the report. I'm Dave Anthony.
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4: Perjury trial for disgraced former Bardstown police officer Nick Houck will take place in Owentown following a court order issued on Tuesday. State police investigators accuse Houck of lying under oath regarding the infamous disappearance of Crystal Rogers. Houck's brother, Brooks Houck, is currently serving a life sentence for Rogers' presumed murder. State detectives allege Houck lied repeatedly under oath between 2015 and 2023. Prosecutors will introduce polygraph records and jury testimony during the proceedings. Meanwhile, the London Corbin Airport has secured $12.5 million to rebuild facilities destroyed by a devastating tornado. Congressman Hal Rogers confirmed $8.5 million comes from federal funds, with the removal and terminal repair aided by state appropriations. Apart from the seven hangars lost, neighboring trailer home resident Monroe Murphy confirmed he's still rebuilding 15 months after the storm flung him into his yard. And the battle between Kentucky and Indiana leaders over the Clark Memorial Bridge is intensifying. Jeffersonville Mayor Mike Moore accused Kentucky transportation officials of not telling the truth regarding a proposal to widen lanes and reduce traffic on the span connecting both states. Moore rejected claims by the Kentucky Transportation Cabinet that he insisted on holding meetings on the bridge, saying he would happily come to Louisville for a sober, face-to-face discussion to cooperate on the major design change. Representative Andy Barr, who is a Republican candidate for U.S. Senate, highlighted regulatory relief measures at a Builders Association meeting in Bowling Green. Barr promoted the 21st Century Road to Housing Act alongside Warren County Judge Executive Doug Gorman to expand wealth development for young couples transitioning from renting to ownership. Finally, repeated storms have forced Perry County schools to delay the first day of classes to Thursday. Neighboring Knott County schools has also canceled classes entirely due to storm blocks. I'm Travis Laird.
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11: And good morning. This is WHOP News, and it is brought to you by Bracken Elastomers. 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My name is Hannah Hagman reporting. The heat is here to stay for the foreseeable future, with the National Weather Service in Paducah issuing heat advisory. It's possible that it could be extended or even upgraded, as heat index values will linger between 100 to 110 degrees each afternoon. The prolonged heat can affect anyone who is without proper cooling or hydration, so make sure you're drinking plenty of water and taking numerous breaks in air conditioning when possible. It was a full agenda at Tuesday's Christian Fiscal Court meeting, as magistrates approved leaving numerous tax rates the same as last year's, while one rate was reduced. The tax rate that saw a reduction, as approved on first reading, was the tangible property rate, which went from 18.7 cents to 18.1 cents per $100 of assessed value, while the real estate property tax rate will remain at 16.7 cents per $100 of assessed value, as recommended by Judge Executive Jerry Gillum.
12: Our county real estate estimate has will remain the same. Our proposal is the same rate as last year. County tangible is actually lowered from 18.7 to 18.1, so we are lowering the rate there. As for the other taxing districts within the county, quick math, I believe all of them are remaining the same. As the previous year, there's been no increases.
11: In other action, magistrates approved a recommendation from the Road Committee to not use the available flex funds from the Rural and Secondary Road Program for state projects, but to instead keep that money for use on county roads, which was approved unanimously. At last week's Christian County School Board meeting, Food Services Director Rosa Robinson spotlighted an increase in meals served during this year's summer feeding program. In June, over 24,200 breakfasts and 24,300 lunches were served, nearly 11,000 more breakfasts and 10,000 more lunches were served this year in comparison to last June. Then in July, around 20,700 breakfasts and 21,900 lunches were served. Overall, she says around 14,000 more children were served this year than last year.
13: It's a two-sided coin, I suppose. It's great that we were able to feed those many kids. It's sad that we needed to feed that many kids. But shocking to me how high this went this year compared to last year. So we really fed a lot of children this summer. In July, we had 13 sites feeding breakfast that fed 20,770 meals, and we had 14 sites serving lunch that served 21,892 meals. And overall, it was about 14,000 more children that we fed this summer than we fed last summer.
11: Summer break is over for Heritage Christian Academy students as they kicked off their first day of school yesterday, and other area schools aren't far behind them. Heritage Christian welcomed back students Tuesday morning bright and early, though the first day was also a half day. St. Peter and Paul Catholic Schools are welcoming back students today, as will Trigg County Public Schools. With Todd County Schools already in session, all that remains is Christian County Public Schools, set to start on August 19th, and University Heights Academy, whose first day of school is set for August 20th. Funeral arrangements are now complete for Hopkinsville's most beloved character, Charles Stephen Bird Dog Page. This comes after the unexpected death of Bird Dog, who was found deceased at his home in Hopkinsville on August 7th. Now, Celebration of Life services for one of the community's most colorful characters will be held this coming Friday, August 14th, at King's Funeral Home in Katy's at 7 p.m. Visitation will take place from 4 until 7 on Friday at the funeral home. The Todd County Water District issued a boil water advisory on Tuesday following maintenance to a main line. This advisory is in effect for customers on Edwards Lane and Helsley Road in Clifty. The Water District advises customers in those areas to boil water for at least 3 minutes and allowed to cool before consumption. Customers will be notified when the advisory concludes. August 11th marked National 811 Day, and Atmos Energy highlighted the importance of safe digging practices, as utility pipelines can be impacted by projects that require digging, so people are urged to call 811 before they dig. More news after this.
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14: Here's your WHOP Weather Center forecast. A heat advisory continues. Mainly sunny skies today with highs around 93. Southwest winds 5 to 10 miles an hour. Slight chance of thunderstorms tonight. Lows around 76. Partly cloudy. A blend of clouds and sun tomorrow. Slight chance for storms. Highs around 95. That's the forecast from the WHOP Weather Center. I'm meteorologist Megan Mulford. Currently, it's 77 degrees.
11: News continues on WHOP. Funeral services for 82-year-old Roger Watson of Hopkinsville will be at 1 p.m. on Thursday at Maddox Fuqua Hinton Funeral Home. Burial will follow in Kentucky Veterans Cemetery West. Visitation will be on Thursday from 11 a.m. until the service hour at the funeral home. And that's your news. I'm Hannah Hagman reporting.
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21: Good morning. This is a WHOP Sports Update brought to you by Chick-fil-A. I'm Joe Wilson. Well, the first football game for the Christian County Tigers will be held at the Stadium of Champions on August 21st. A news release from the Christian County Public Schools Tuesday afternoon confirmed that the game against Cooper High School is scheduled to kick off at 7:30 p.m. at the Stadium of Champions. Christian County Public Schools Superintendent Chris Bensel said after Tuesday's Hopkinsville Rotary Club meeting that Cooper officials have been notified and the August 21st game at home is official.
23: We talked this morning. We walked the property this morning. We met with the field turf installation team and the superintendent out there. And Dr. Wilson's done a fantastic job with Trevor Hearn, and we're good to go. We've contacted Cooper, and the first home game for the inaugural Tiger season will be August 21st.
21: In soccer last night, in boys' play, it was the Christian County Tigers over Greenwood 2-0. Also, University Heights Academy fell to Madisonville 4-3. Other games in the area last night, Todd County Central over Fort Campbell 6-0, Treat County over Hopkins County Central 6-0. In girls' soccer last night, it was UHA over host Paducah Tillman 8-0 last night. Caldwell County got by Treat County 11-3, and Todd County Central beat Webster County 6-1. After leading the Hoptown Hoppers to a runner-up finish in the 2026 Ohio Valley League, Chris Binney was announced yesterday to be returning to coach the team next summer. Former Hopkinsville High School basketball star Josiah Patton has been named the head girls basketball coach at Paducah Tillman. The school made that announcement Tuesday afternoon on its Facebook page. UHA senior catcher Cortland Gibson has committed to Frontier Community College in Fairfield, Illinois. The UHA star announced his commitment on social media late last month. And the Heritage Christian Academy and Christian County golf teams got together for a nine-hole match Tuesday afternoon at Western Hills. The Warriors' Cruz Egbert carded the 1-over-33 to earn medalist honors. That's sports. I'm Joe Wilson reporting.
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26: 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And I described that to him, and he's pressing me on this hard. And I'm like, well, I feel like I've had an undeserved life, especially knowing that I stand on the shoulders of people that suffered and had much harder lives than I have. Anytime I try to complain, I check myself and I think of all the brave men and women that have come back from wars with no legs, arms, and disfigured faces. And can you possibly think you have a problem? And I think of their lives and I compare it to my life and I'm like, I don't think I deserve the life that God gave me. And I said, I give God the credit.
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2: 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The reckoning they built for themselves. 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
2: On Monday, the Ninth Circuit Court of Appeals ruled that roughly 2,400 federal lawsuits against Meta, TikTok, Google, and Snap can move forward. Thousands more are lined up in state court. Who's suing? School districts, states, parents, families whose kids suffered real lasting harm, some who lost their children, to algorithms engineered to keep them hooked. These social media companies claimed they could not be sued. The court said, oh, yes, you can. The next trial, it starts tomorrow. Their motto was move fast and break things. The bill for the breakage arrived. And it's billions of dollars. Want the stories that big tech hopes that you'll miss? Go right now to sign up for my free newsletter at getkim.com.
3: Everyone's talking about artificial intelligence, but most of what you're hearing is either hype or hype around more hype. 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
4: 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I have Kelly McKenna back today to share more about how food and agriculture can combat the chronic disease problem in this country. McKenna is CEO of a nonprofit called End Chronic Disease and is very interested in the farm-to-school movement.
8: We know that childhood is when many lifelong relationships with food and with health begin. As farmers, you have an especially unique opportunity to really help shape that relationship for kids in a very positive way for the long term.
4: McKenna says schools have the opportunity to bring farmers and their stories right into the classrooms.
8: Don't underestimate the value of simply telling your story, talking with your community, share how your food is grown, why it matters, what you've learned over your lifetime. Education and awareness start with a conversation, and you as farmers are uniquely positioned to have that conversation.
4: And McKenna is grateful for any farmers willing to talk with school kids and others in their communities.
8: So again, farmers, I thank you for making these opportunities available to kids. It has compounding impacts over their lifetime that are impossible to understate.
4: McKenna returns tomorrow with a personal message to the farming community and how it's helping to combat chronic disease. That's Farm to Fork. I'm Daryl Anderson.
0: 16 teams.
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1: 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On this Wednesday, I'm thinking about the situation in Iran. This conflict is now a significant problem for both the Trump administration and pretty much everybody in the world. I receive hundreds of messages each day from all over the world. A recurring question is, how would I, your humble correspondent, defeat the mullahs? So, here's what I would do. Number one, take out Pickaxe Mountain immediately. That's the underground complex housing Iran's supply of uranium. Number two, I'd single out targets in the capital city of Tehran. You have to give a warning to the folks who live there, but we should destroy their infrastructure. That's water, electricity, all gone. Our message to the Persians: you got to get out of there. If President Trump did those two things, he would be condemned all over the world, including the Democratic Party here in the USA. But I don't see an alternative. The mullahs are getting more and more arrogant, and something has to happen soon. Time's up for the terror state of Iran. 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
14: Here's your WHOP Weather Center forecast. A heat advisory continues. Mainly sunny skies today with highs around 93. Southwest winds 5 to 10 miles an hour. Slight chance of thunderstorms. Tonight, lows around 76, partly cloudy. A blend of clouds and sun tomorrow. Slight chance for storms. Highs around 95. That's the forecast from the WHOP Weather Center. I'm meteorologist Megan Mulford. Right now, 78.
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1: This is America in the Morning from Westwood One. Coming up this half hour.
2: Regional fighting rages in the U.S.-Iran conflict amid calls for reparations. I'm Clayton Neville.
3: Turning her into a zombie?
4: Was Lindsay Clancy over-medicated before killing her three children? I'm Joan Jones.
5: U.S. government lawyers say Judge Richard Eaton on the Court of International Trade overstepped his authority. I'm Jennifer King.
6: Arizona Governor Katie Hobbs has chosen John Giles, a Republican turned independent, to be her running mate. I am Marcela Sanchez.
7: A passkey alone won't keep you safe anymore. I'm the new old tech guy, Chuck Palm.
8: Tiffany Haddish pleads guilty to DUI charges stemming from an arrest in 2022. I'm Kevin Carr.
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1: America in the Morning continues. One area of the nation today at risk for flash flooding and severe thunderstorms. Here's AccuWeather.com meteorologist Brian Thompson.
16: We're going to continue to see more thunderstorms today from parts of the Ohio Valley into portions of Kentucky and down into Virginia and North Carolina today. The potential for some flash flooding as well. A lot of these places, especially through the Ohio Valley, picked up a lot of rain yesterday. And we're going to be adding the potential for more heavy rain on top of that today. We could have some locally damaging wind gusts with some of these storms, too, again, from central Illinois all the way southeastward toward the Carolinas. And we're going to be seeing some showers and storms through the rest of the southeast, through Georgia, Alabama, Mississippi, into Florida. Just some mostly pop-up storms, not expecting any widespread severe weather. In the northeast today, looking better from Philadelphia up toward Boston. The humidity will be a little bit lower, and it looks like a largely dry day. Could be a few spotty showers and storms across the interior. And then back through Michigan and Wisconsin, there will be some spotty thunderstorms as well. Farther to the west, across the plain states today, there will be the potential for some strong to severe thunderstorms, especially across the Dakotas into portions of western and central Nebraska. There could be flooding downpours, hail, and damaging winds with some of those storms as they move on through. And across the west, we're still watching some active weather with the monsoon in the southwest of the Four Corners region. There will be some showers and some thunderstorms around Phoenix today, much of central and southern Arizona. Could have some damaging wind gusts, perhaps some dust storms kicked up with some of those wind gusts and the potential for some flash flooding. Looks largely dry for California and into much of the northwest, an area where we could use some rain. Still a very high wildfire risk today from eastern parts of Washington and Oregon and into Idaho, parts of Montana and Wyoming as well. That's the nation's weather. I'm AccuWeather.com meteorologist Brian Thompson.
1: 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The U.S. military says American forces recently fired on a Panamanian flagship in the Gulf of Oman that tried to invade the American blockade on Iranian ports. Correspondent Clayton Neville has the latest on the regional conflict in the Middle East.
2: As Iran attacks ships along the Strait of Hormuz, U.S. Central Command says that a vessel ignored warnings to stop, triggering an American helicopter to fire missiles into the engine room of that ship, ultimately disabling it. It wasn't immediately clear if there were casualties. Central Command says it's redirected 55 commercial ships trying to run the American blockade. It's disabled three of them and boarded two. Currently, the U.S. Navy has more than 15 warships stationed in the waters of the Arabian Sea. Meanwhile, authorities in Yemen say that six people were killed by Iran-backed Houthi rebels attacking a vessel in the Bab el-Mandeb Strait. With the Strait of Hormuz effectively shut down by Iran, there's been a renewed focus on the Red Sea and that strait at Yemen's southern tip, which is an alternate route for Saudi Arabia to ship its oil. The fighting raging on the ground and the negotiations seemingly tense. Iran rejecting comments by President Trump that since Iran wants compensation as part of any peace talks, he'll demand the same for the U.S.
3: So if there's damages to be paid, I think Iran should pay those damages.
2: The president said he liked the idea.
3: They asked for reparations, you might say, or they asked for money for the damage that we've done. I said, that's a good idea. Well, we're going to ask for money for the damage they've done over a 50-year period.
2: According to the president, there's tens of thousands of people who could benefit.
3: Whether you go SS Cole or whether you go all of the people that were so badly hurt, so badly wounded or killed, many thousands of people, and maybe damages for the 52,000 protesters over the last 4 months that were killed in Iran. We think their family should get damages for killing their person or their child or mother, father that were protesting. It's at least it was 52,000 a month and a half ago. So now what is it?
2: As President Trump claims Iran is on the cusp of financially collapsing, an Iranian foreign ministry spokesperson says that the country has no intention of negotiating with Trump and that the Strait of Hormuz will stay closed unless the U.S. accepts their demands. I'm Clayton Neville.
1: Ukraine has focused its attacks against the Kremlin by targeting Russian oil and infrastructure facilities with long-range drones almost daily, including a hit on a Russian refinery Tuesday, nearly 900 miles inside their border. This comes as Russia is bringing in North Korean troops and missile launchers to aid in their attacks against Kyiv. Correspondent Emma Burrows reports.
17: In March last year, President Trump told Ukrainian President Volodymyr Zelensky that his country was in big trouble and that it had no cards. The blow-up was serious. The Ukrainian delegation was asked to leave the White House, and Trump later seemed ready to push Ukraine into an unfavorable peace deal after meeting President Vladimir Putin in Alaska. But then Ukraine took the war to Russia. Ukraine has been striking four key categories of target, according to an Associated Press analysis of hundreds of strikes this year. Most of its strikes have hit Russia's oil infrastructure to deny the Kremlin revenue from fuel exports and force shortages on ordinary Russians. It's also striking defense manufacturing to damage Moscow's long-term ability to produce weapons, hitting retail warehouses to bring the war home to ordinary Russians, and targeting air defenses to clear a path for its own drones and missiles. In an embarrassment to Putin, Ukrainian drone strikes hit St. Petersburg shortly before the opening of an international economic forum in June. Concern about attacks also led Russian authorities to scale down a military parade in May. By the time Trump and Zelensky met at the NATO summit in July, Trump said the Ukrainian leader had been very effective in the war.
3: We're going to give a license to you to make Patriots, that's pretty cool, right?
18: Glorious.
3: This way you can't complain that we're not giving them enough. I say, make them yourself. We haven't informed the company of that yet, but that'll work out all right. Sure, they'll be thrilled.
17: And Zelensky even cracked a joke, demurring when Trump asked him if he would accept Moscow as a venue for peace talks, as Putin suggested. Experts say Ukraine's now disrupted around 35% of Russian fuel production. The question is, are Ukraine's strikes enough to make President Vladimir Putin stop his war?
1: There's Emma Burrows reporting. Testimony continued Tuesday in the murder trial of Lindsay Clancy, with jurors hearing more about the Massachusetts mother's mental health treatment in the weeks before she killed her three children. Following the court proceedings, correspondent Joan Jones.
18: Psychiatric nurse practitioner Rebecca Giolotta testified that Lindsay Clancy was desperate for relief from severe anxiety, insomnia, and what she described as intrusive thoughts. Giolotta saying Clancy repeatedly expressed concern about becoming dependent on the medications and sometimes stopped taking prescriptions sooner than doctors had advised. Prosecutor Shannon Buckingham.
19: Was she able to advocate for herself and express that she had some knowledge base about some of these medications?
20: Yes.
18: The defense is using that testimony to support its claims that Clancy was suffering from postpartum psychosis and was being improperly treated and over-medicated. Giolotta testified she didn't observe signs of psychosis or suicidal intent during her treatment, but considered Clancy maybe bipolar. On cross-examination, defense attorney Kevin Reddington pressing Giolotta on the husband's concerns.
21: Do you recall that he said that you're turning her into a zombie?
20: I do not recall that he said that.
21: Would you say to the jury that he was concerned or he was pissed off about the medication and what it was doing to his wife?
20: I would say he was concerned.
18: Lindsay Clancy faces three murder charges in the 2023 deaths of her children, Cora, Dawson, and Kellen. For America.

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3: This update is brought to you by Ash Brunson's All Clean. The heat is here to stay for the foreseeable future, with the National Weather Service in Paducah issuing a heat advisory that's set to last through at least Wednesday night. It was a full agenda at Tuesday's Christian Fiscal Court meeting as magistrates approved leaving numerous tax rates the same as last year's, including the property tax rate remaining at 16.7 cents. I'm Hannah Hagman.
4: Here's your WHOP Weather Center forecast. A heat advisory continues. Mainly sunny skies today with highs around 93. Southwest winds 5 to 10 miles an hour. Slight chance of thunderstorms. Tonight, lows around 76, partly cloudy. A blend of clouds and sun tomorrow. Slight chance for storms. Highs around 95. That's the forecast from the WHOP Weather Center. I'm meteorologist Megan Mulford. Right now, 78.
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5: Welcome back. This is America in the Morning. Startling news from the Congressional Budget Office when it comes to the national debt. The CBO says the government's nearly $40 trillion national debt is now costing the Treasury more than $3 billion each day just for service payments. The CBO reported that just net interest on public debt totaled $963 billion between October 2025 and July 2026. Interest payments on the debt have grown by $117 billion, or 14%, compared to the same period last year. It's now estimated that the deficit for this year will be approximately $2.1 trillion, and that unless there's spending changes, the nation's deficit could reach a staggering $50 trillion in just 4 to 5 years. Shifting gears, we're learning more about the U.S. government's legal argument as they try to avoid paying back all importers for illegal tariffs. Correspondent Jennifer King reports.
6: U.S. government lawyers say Judge Richard Eaton on the Court of International Trade overstepped his authority when he ordered refunds for all of the importers that paid President Trump's tariffs, which were deemed illegal in February. They filed with the U.S. Court of Appeals for the Federal Circuit Court. Their opening brief points to the birthright citizenship case that went before the Supreme Court last year. The decision in that case limited the use of universal injunctions, which apply a ruling to all affected parties, not just the specific litigants. Customs and Border Patrol has already processed around $100 billion in refunds. The government argues that importers who have not yet brought lawsuits are still free to do so. Law professor Barry Appleton says the government has a strong case, and if they win, the most likely losers are small businesses that can't afford to sue. I'm Jennifer King.
5: Unlikely political move out of Arizona, where Governor Katie Hobbs, a Democrat, has chosen her running mate. Correspondent Marcella Sanchez reports that Hobbs' choice is John Giles, the former Republican mayor of the state's third largest city.
7: Democratic Arizona Governor Katie Hobbs has chosen John Giles, a Republican turned independent, to be her running mate in a tough re-election campaign.
8: This is a kind of a non-traditional selection, but it's a non-traditional office in the state of Arizona. So everything about this is new.
7: His name on the ticket is aimed at appealing to Republicans and conservative independents in a state that was once a GOP stronghold.
9: As mayor, I focused on getting results and bringing people together to solve problems. We revitalized our downtown, improved public education, and brought more businesses to our city. I'm proud to join Katie Hobbs as her candidate for lieutenant governor, because Katie will continue to put Arizona first.
7: Giles is a critic of President Trump and has endorsed

0: endorsed Democrats, including Kamala Harris. The former mayor of Mesa was a registered Republican for decades until he changed his party affiliation to independent in May. The Republican nominee is U.S. Representative Andy Biggs, whose running mate is Sign Kerr, a farmer and Republican former state lawmaker. Arizona will also be electing a lieutenant governor for the first time in these elections. I am Marcela Sanchez.
1: Chuck Palm, the new old tech guy, reports that security researchers have found a way to trick Google's phishing-resistant passkey login with nothing but a phone call.
2: You probably think that creating passkeys makes your password harder to break. Unfortunately, that's no longer true. Security researchers at Palo Alto Networks just showed three ways that malware can steal your Google synced passkeys right off of any Windows PC. 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None of them break the actual cryptography behind the keys. They just exploit how Chrome and Google Cloud handles the trust and recovery. The worst version can pull out the master key that encrypts every passkey on your entire account. And as of now, Google has no way to rotate or revoke those keys once they're stolen. But here's the catch. All three attacks need malware already on your machine. This is not a remote hack. Someone has to already be inside of your PC. Researchers have already tested it against the bidding site eBay, and they got in. The programming repository GitHub caught it because it properly checks whether you actually unlock your device. It might sound scary, but the real story is that passkeys are still way safer than passwords for stopping phishing attacks. Be sure to install a good malware scanner for your PC and keep your antivirus updates current, because a healthy PC is what keeps you safe. 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
3: Baseball Tuesday, the Rays romped over the A's 12-4 for their eighth consecutive victory. Six Tampa Bay long balls. Taylor Wells hit two of them. Junior Caminero hit number 35 to tie for the league lead. The Rays now just a half game behind Milwaukee for the best record in all of baseball. The Padres pounded the Brewers 11-2. Luis Ranjifo with a grand slam against his old club. Dodgers trimmed the Royals 5-4 in 10 innings. Max Muncy, the walk-off hero, singling in Shohei Ohtani. Reds came back from down 4-0 to shade the White Sox 5-4 and 10. Braves blanked the Mets 4-0. Martin Perez extended his scoreless string to 18 innings, combining on a four-hitter. Marlins plundered the Pirates 2-0. Yuri Perez, no relation, but just as good, he had a combo four-hitter. Cardinals shut out the Phillies 2-0 behind Andre Pallante and the Paladins. Cubs overpowered the Nationals 8-6. Each team hit three home runs. Pete Crow Armstrong smacked number 27. C.J. Abrams number 29 for D.C. Orioles topped the Twins 5-2. Three hits, including a home run for Pete Alonso, Christian Encarnacion Strand, and Gunnar Henderson.
4: The confidence back has been a big thing, and yeah, felt like the past bat week has just hadn't been able to find grass anywhere, and then finally was able to get one to go in the first, and then felt great after that.
3: Yankees got two run hits in the seventh from Ryan McMahon and Trent Grisham to harpoon the Mariners 4-1. Seattle has dropped 5 in a row and 14 of 19. Blue Jays handed the Red Sox their fourth straight L, 5-3, but Boston did get to see its big deadline acquisition Adley Rutschman suit up. He reached base three times in his first game off the injured list. Wins for the Giants, Rockies, Angels, and Tigers. That's Wednesday Sports.
1: Midweek Sports with Robert Workman. It's now 7 till. When we return on America in the Morning, football player gets more than he bargained for inside his helmet after these messages.
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11: Here's your WHOP Weather Center forecast. A heat advisory continues. Mainly sunny skies today with highs around 93. Southwest winds 5 to 10 miles an hour. Slight chance of thunderstorms tonight. Lows around 76, partly cloudy. A blend of clouds and sun tomorrow. Slight chance for storms. Highs around 95. That's the forecast from the WHOP Weather Center. I'm meteorologist Megan Mulford. Right now, 78.
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1: It's 5 till. America in the Morning continues. Paramount's chief executive David Ellison floats an exit strategy related to their proposed merger with Warner Brothers Discovery, but the exit is not from the merger. The New York Times is reporting that Ellison told his senior leadership team that he would leave Hollywood and plan on pulling his company out of California if there was no progress toward resolving a lawsuit by state attorneys general seeking to block the deal. The comment to the executives highlights Ellison's increasing eagerness to get the $111 billion deal over the finish line. The idea is concerning for Hollywood, where agents, union officials, producers, and writers are located. America in the Morning continues. Tiffany Haddish faced a Georgia judge for a 4-year-old DUI charge. Entertainment reporter Kevin Carr has details.
13: Actress and comedian Tiffany Haddish has put an end to her 4-year Georgia court case ordeal. On Tuesday, via remote video, Haddish entered a guilty plea for a misdemeanor alcohol-related driving charge.
14: I would like to fuss a little bit, but in order to get out of jail here, because it's been 4 years, and I'd love to take my hair off, I'm going to go ahead and just agree.
13: Six other charges, including improper stopping on a roadway and a parking violation, were dropped. Haddish avoided additional jail time, getting credit for time served for several hours behind bars on the night of her 2022 arrest before she posted bond. The Georgia incident started when she was observed asleep at the wheel at a traffic light outside of Atlanta. A person called 911 to report her, and she was arrested in a nearby neighborhood. Haddish was also arrested in Beverly Hills in November 2023 for suspicion of DUI. She resolved that case in February 2024, which included a plea of no contest for a vehicle code violation, while the two misdemeanor DUI charges were dropped. The conditions of Tuesday's guilty plea in Georgia include 12 months probation and a requirement to avoid drugs and alcohol, for which she will be tested. Haddish is also required to complete a substance abuse evaluation, and she told Fayette County State Court Judge Jason Thompson that she was eager to start.
14: I'm very excited about it. That's why I want to get this done, so that can get done. I know it's going to change lives. I'm very excited about it.
15: I'm excited about that opportunity for you as well.
13: I'm Kevin Carr.
1: Yes, there was a movie called Snakes on a Plane, but for a high school football player in Arkansas, somehow it was a snake in his helmet. The student athlete was at football practice and had his helmet on for about an hour before he started feeling something that wasn't right. When he took off his headgear, he discovered a venomous and deadly cottonmouth snake had somehow wrapped itself inside the helmet padding. Maumelle High School Athletic Director Kirk Horton commented to a Little Rock TV station that athletic staff was stunned when the player brought in his helmet for inspection after warm-ups, finding the snake trapped inside. The student was not hurt. Animal control was brought in to remove the snake. The cottonmouth, the second most venomous snake in Arkansas, and tends to prefer dark enclosed spaces. And football. America in the Morning for Wednesday, August 12th, 2026 is produced by Jeff McKay. I'm John Trout. This is Westwood One.
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19: An up and down inflation report. I'm Dave Anthony, Fox News. Literally, consumer prices inched up last month from June, but the annual rate of inflation for July dropped slightly.
20: Everything in line with estimates. So month over month, July CPI coming in up 0.1%, year over year up 3.4%.
19: That's Fox Business Network Cheryl Cassone. Affordability, a big midterm election issue, especially for Democrats.
21: We are going to stop Donald Trump's $1 billion a day illegal war in Iran and the crushing gas and fertilizer prices.
19: That's Minnesota Lieutenant Governor Peggy Flanagan, a progressive who easily won the Democratic primary for Senate in November. Flanagan will face Michelle Tafoya, a former TV sportscaster who won the Republican primary. In Wisconsin, a Democratic socialist lost. Francesca Hong had led in the polls, but was upset in the primary for governor by a more moderate Democrat, David Crowley, who had dropped out of the race briefly last month and then came back in and won by a few thousand votes.
22: Hong was bogged down by a controversial social media post and a lack of endorsements from prominent progressives. Wisconsin Dems are now calling on the party to put aside their differences and unite behind Crowley as he gets ready to face Republican Tom Tiffany for governor.
19: Fox's Madeline Rivera. In Connecticut, Democratic Congressman John Larson became the 10th House lawmaker to lose a primary this year. Luke Bronin beat Larson by 22 points after telling voters the stakes are too high to keep doing the same thing. In South Carolina,
23: this is a very emotional night.
19: Senator Darlene Graham finished first in the Republican primary to replace her late brother Lindsey's GOP nominee as she runs for her own term in office after being appointed to the Senate. Graham will face Republican Congressman Ralph Norman in a runoff in 2 weeks. About 700,000 homes and businesses still without power the day after storms hammered parts of Illinois and Kentucky and Indiana, where two people were killed, one by a falling tree. Another died in Ohio in flooding. America's listening.
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30: I'm Hannah Hagman reporting. The heat is here to stay for the foreseeable future, with the National Weather Service in Paducah issuing a heat advisory. It's possible that advisory could be extended or even upgraded, as heat index values will linger between 100 and 110 degrees each afternoon. It was a full agenda at Tuesday's Christian Fiscal Court meeting as magistrates approved leaving numerous tax rates the same as last year's, while one rate was reduced. The tax rate that saw a reduction, as approved on first reading, was the tangible property rate, which went from 18.7 cents to 18.1 cents per $100 of assessed value, while the real estate property tax rate will remain at 16.7 cents per $100 of assessed value, as recommended by Judge Executive Jerry Gillum.
0: Our county real estate estimate has remained, will remain the same. Our proposal is the same rate as last year. County tangible is actually lowered from 18.7 to 18.1, so we are lowering the rate there. As for the other taxing districts within the county, quick math, I believe all of them are remaining the same. As the previous year, there's been no increases.
30: At last week's Christian County School Board meeting, Food Services Director Rosa Robinson spotlighted an increase in meals served during this year's summer feeding program. Overall, she says around 14,000 more children were served this year than last year. And that's been your news. My name is Hannah Hagman for WHOP News.
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4: Here's your WHOP Weather Center forecast. A heat advisory continues. Mainly sunny skies today with highs around 93. Southwest winds 5 to 10 miles an hour. Slight chance of thunderstorms tonight. Lows around 76, partly cloudy. A blend of clouds and sun tomorrow. Slight chance for storms. Highs around 95. That's the forecast from the WHOP Weather Center. I'm meteorologist Megan Mulford. Right now, 78.
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7: Hello, everybody. Welcome in to the Leach Report, coming to you courtesy of Bobcat Enterprises each and every day on this rainy Wednesday. We are glad to have you on board. Coming up on the show today, a little football in the first half with John Hale, who covers the football Cats for the Lexington Herald Leader. And second part of the show, per usual on Wednesdays, Mike DeCourcy will join us for his take on college hoops. And that's the lineup for today. We're going to get to our Wildcat news of the day. And it is always a service of Giuseppe's of Lexington. A statement from SEC Commissioner Greg Sankey yesterday to all the league schools. And I think it may be Pete Thamel from Yahoo was the first. Or no, it's John Rothstein. CBS had a report on this of what Commissioner Sankey said to the schools, and basically it's to operate under existing NCAA rules as it pertains to those players seeking a fifth year, Denzel Aberdeen and the rest, and to adhere to existing NCAA rules and conference rules until told that you can do otherwise. It's obviously really under the clock for football teams, and it's hard to imagine. Anyways, unless you have a returning player to a system he already knows, and I think there's some reports of Mississippi State's trying to hopes it can get a couple of players back from last season for a fifth year. That's where somebody at least already knows the system and could hit the ground running. Anybody has to come in and learn a new system, even if Alex Safari were to come back to Kentucky, as has been speculated, he has to learn a new system. And certainly if you're a new player coming in. new system, new culture, et cetera. So it's hard to imagine any, certainly any short-term impact from guys like that in football. Basketball is a little more of a timeline, and certainly LSU is at the top of the list for wanting some of those extra fifth-year guys. Also, an NCAA letter yesterday reaffirmed their stance, and this came from their main attorney in this case, and they are continuing to fight the injunction that came from the Colorado judge that opened the door, and then there have been some other rulings that have opened the door for players to get that fifth year. So as we were talking yesterday, maybe we'll get into a little bit this with Mike DeCourcy, you would think this has got to work itself out pretty quickly. All right, let's go to a little more of the Mark Pope interview with Jeff Goodman on Field of 68. Jeff's going to join us later this week to talk about his interview with Coach Pope. You can see it on the Field of 68 YouTube channel. Long interviews, some really good stuff out of there. And what we're going to go to now is something that Coach Pope said in this interview, talking about Alex Wilkins and how his summer has gone, particularly as a shooter. And then he goes on to talk about how he's learning to play with Zoom Diallo.
1: One of the things where he made massive strides, he shot the living daylights out of the ball from beyond the three-point line. I'll give you a great example out of Alex right now, and he's going to grow when he comes back. We just broke camp on Thursday. So, but he shot over 50% on insanely difficult threes in line play for us over the course of the entire summer. And he was under 50% from two because his twos were really undisciplined. Like, he's still learning the discipline of that game. He's got an incredible talent as a creator making twos, but he just ends up taking impossible shots too often. And, you know, as you see that, he's grown a lot this summer. He's going to continue to grow, and he's got a chance to be a really, really special player. He's growing on the defensive end. You're going to be really proud of what you see when you see it. Now, putting Zoom and Alex together is really fun right now because they, you know, they're both, you know, they're the only two, as far as I know, they're the only two guys in college basketball that were coming into a program that both over a 30% assist rate. Like, they both have that capacity to be an elite level playmaker, but their games are different.
8: Very.
1: Like, Alex is so incredibly fast and slippery and dynamic, and Zoom is a bully. Yeah. Like, he's just a bully, and he's just trying to lay a shoulder into a guy and create space. And both of them are elite. You know, they're both really talented scorers from two. And so you think about it, right now, we're actually playing a little different. We're kind of playing a format with two lead guards, two wings, and a big. Yep. And I've actually gone away from 1, 2, 3, 4, 5, and I'm going LGs and Ws and Bs, right? And so it's really fun, you know, to see these guys learn how to play off each other. The truth is, not surprising, the first couple weeks of practice, I'm not sure they loved being in the backcourt together. And by the end of our 8 weeks, they were like, they couldn't get enough of it. They were just like, they were just riffing off each other in a really great way. And they bring different things to the table. And I think they have a chance to be a really, really good backcourt. And Mason Williams, I'm telling you, he's better than people think. Like, really? Mason Williams is going to pressure these two kids. He's coming for some time.
7: Mark Pope in the interview with Field of 68. And again, you can see that on their, the whole interview on their YouTube channel. One other quick note, UK Deputy AD Mark Hill is leaving the UK administration, going to a similar high-level role at BYU. There's always going to be some guys, some men, women that leave when a new AD comes in. There'll be some guys that and ladies that will come in to join the team, I'm sure, in the not-too-distant future, you would think. So not a surprise that it happens. Wish Mark the best. He has been outstanding at his job here. He started as a strength coach, and he and the trainer Jim Mantolino and I would just visit a lot at practice because if there wasn't anything for them to do during practice unless somebody got hurt. And so when that didn't happen, just got to know those guys real well. And Jim's retired now. Mark's moving on to this new job. So wish him well. Quick break. Back with John Hale. It is the Leach Report Radio Network opening segment presented by Giuseppe's of Lexington. when you make your reservation at Giuseppe's, I always encourage you to make it to get a table in the lounge area if you can, because you'll get to listen to Dave Hall's live jazz music, and it is fantastic. You'll take requests, too, for special occasions. So it's a really special part of the experience, along with the fantastic food at Giuseppe's and valet parking at the door now, too. We'll be right back.
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4: Here's your WHOP Weather Center forecast. A heat advisory continues. Mainly sunny skies today with highs around 93. Southwest winds 5 to 10 miles an hour. Slight chance of thunderstorms tonight. Lows around 76, partly cloudy. A blend of clouds and sun tomorrow. Slight chance for storms. Highs around 95. That's the forecast from the WHOP Weather Center. I'm meteorologist Megan Mulford. Currently, it's 82 degrees.
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0: 16 past the top of the hour. It is the Leach Report from the Clark's Pump and Shop Studio. Return, refresh, and refuel at Clark's. John Hale joins the program from the Lexington Herald Leader, Kentucky.com, where he covers Kentucky football. And John, they've got, four of the practices in the book for training camp. What has caught your ear about what you're hearing from coaches or players?
1: Yeah, I mean, I think it's more of the same from what we heard in spring. So I don't know if there's anything yet that has been revolutionary in terms of changing our perception of this team. But it's better to hear, some of the same stuff than to not. I mean, I think obviously the news to watch right now is there were those five guys that Will Stein said on media day were not available early, and several of them are going to be really important players. You Nick Anderson, the wide receiver, Javonte Barnes, the running back, Tegra Tshabla, the offensive guard, Sam Green, the outside linebacker, Jaden Smith, the defensive back. Those guys are all going to play important roles. And so how that moves forward when those guys are full go, especially at running back, I think is certainly the early storyline to watch.
0: Do you get any sense that it limits what they can do with their system, or is it just a matter of you don't have the guy that would be your number one guy, but you still have two, three, four, and you can do what you need to do or want to do?
1: Yeah, and I think probably the biggest issue at this point is what we've heard since Will was hired is this whole feed the studs philosophy is the offense can change year to year, and it's all about getting the ball to your best players and building that scheme. And so when guys aren't available in camp or spring practice, it's hard to know if they're one of your best players. And so figuring out exactly who they are when Nick Anderson's not available, who was their top receiver target in the portal, and Javonte Barnes, who was probably their number two running back target, that's going to get more complicated. But I do think they have enough at those positions in practice to at least operate and figure out what they can do. That's why it was important on Saturday to hear a guy like Jason Patterson, who obviously Kentucky fans are more familiar with, looked really good at running back. I think he's going to be a really important player for them. At receiver, we've heard so much about DJ Miller and Shane Carr, and then even more recently, Jacaden Ferguson and Kenny Darby, the freshman, Brock Kaufman, the transfer from Louisville. They need those guys to step up too. So it's not as big a deal if some of these transfers that they brought in who have pretty extensive injury histories are banged up at some point when the games count.
0: Yeah, it's they're in a situation where when he got the job, I think it was signing day, and so you're scrambling, and there was already, I'm sure, some work that had been done, with other players in the portals that you wouldn't get access to because of commitment. So it kind of leaves you with, you have to take a few chances. Pope talked about this in his interview this week where, with Frank Kapnok, he's a guy that played almost all of the season last year, so it was his best year in terms of being healthy. And so they kind of roll the dice a little bit because of need. It's just kind of where you are now. If college sports teams are like NBA teams, NFL teams, whatever, you're trying to build out your roster relative to the salary cap.
1: Yeah, and I think that was especially true at receiver because that felt like a position that early when the portal opened, they identified and said, okay, here's what we're willing to pay for these spots, and we're going to stick to that. I mean, that's why they lost some returning guys like Cam Miller, who left, who obviously played a lot as a freshman last year. I mean, I think they set a price and said, if you're not willing to take this price, we're going to find somebody else at that price. But it also, in that two-week portal period, was kind of rough at receiver. They brought in four or five different guys who at various points looked like their top targets for visits, and they didn't really get any of them. And then that last weekend of the portal, Nick Anderson decides to go in from LSU, who obviously has extensive history with Joe Sloan from working together last year. And then Shane Carr from Southern Utah has the questions about, how's he going to make the jump from FCS? And they zeroed in on those guys right at the very end of the cycle, right before the spring semester started, and they needed guys on campus. But that position, it didn't go according to plan, and it did feel like they had to take some risks there at the end. And running back was almost the opposite. They kind of identified C.J. Baxter from day one as the guy they wanted there because of his potential. He was the number one ranked high school running back in his class 3 years ago and, missed a season for an ACL injury and was banged up last year at Texas too. They're just making a bet there that, if we can get this guy healthy, he can be who everybody thought he was, the high school recruit, which is kind of what you got to do when you have so many holes on the roster that they had to fill.
0: And if you're in an offense where the mantra is feed the studs and some of the expected studs aren't out there yet, it gives you a chance to continue this analogy to play in a studly manner in practice and maybe get your opportunity. And certainly when the games start, do the most with it.
1: Yeah, and that was one of the reasons that we heard so much in spring about, like, he didn't operate with a true depth chart where they kind of separated the teams up into a blue team and a white team and changed those groupings every week, because he wanted to see guys who, you know, were going against starters instead of maybe going against second or third team defensive players in practice, like see how they responded when Kenny Mitchie's throwing the ball instead of the third string quarterback. And so I'm sure that gave them a lot of data, and that's why we heard so much about a guy like Jacaden Ferguson, who's a transfer from Arkansas, who really, I don't think he caught a pass last year. He was mostly a special teams guy for them, but he's probably taken that opportunity and really seized it and said, like, he's a guy that they're going to be able to count on. And then the other part is, we're talking about receivers and running backs. The most important player on their roster is the guy they retain, Willie Rodriguez, and, like, they're going to throw it to him a lot, and he's going to be the main guy they're trying to get it to. And so that does ease the pressure on some of those other positions when you have a tight end that it's clear they believe is, like, a legitimate superstar player.
0: Yeah, it, you know, whether he can be the – I don't know if he's going to catch 90 balls like James Whalen did, but it'll be a lot closer than any tight end's been in a while, I would imagine, right?
1: Yeah, I mean, it's been, like, for what he did and Josh Gattis did last year was really the most productive they've been at tight end really since Jacob Tammy left. But even if they were not well above those numbers this season for throwing it to Willie and Mikel Skinner and Henry Boyer, I think that would be a massive upset. I'm sure that Kentucky fans have PTSD because we have this conversation every summer, it seems like. Are they going to throw at the tight ends? You just have to remember it's a completely different staff. It's a completely different offense. Like, Will threw it to the tight ends a ton at Oregon. Joe Sloan threw it to the tight ends a ton at LSU. And Willie Rodriguez is their best player. There's just no scenario where he's not going to be either their, you know, first or second leading receiver, assuming he's healthy all season.
0: We're chatting with John Hale at @JohnHale_HL on X. We'll continue the visit here in just a moment. It's the Leach Report presented by Bobcat Enterprises.
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0: The countdown to that September 5th opener. With Minchie at the QB1 spot, what are you hearing about how it's shaking out behind him?
1: Yeah, I think that's one of the most interesting competitions in all of camp. I mean, it's weird because you would think on a team with like six returning starters that there would be a bunch of starting jobs open for competition, and there's just not, because they had to spread their transfer portal budget out in a way where they basically identified one guy at every position, and you kind of know who the guy is. But we know from watching Kentucky football recently, like, quarterbacks don't always stay healthy. I think it was four times in 13 years that Stoops was here that the same quarterback started every game. Some of that was because you know, guys struggled, obviously, and a lot of it was because of health. Will Stein did not have that problem at Oregon. He, his starting quarterback started every game all 3 years he was there. I think the only time he even had to use a backup in a game that was, like, still in doubt was, like, last year against Wisconsin. Dante Moore got banged up right in the beginning of the second half, and they brought a walk-in in for the rest of that game, like, or their backup, who was a walk-on. And so, like, it's just not been a problem for him, but I'm sure he's aware, like, that luck's not going to always last. Something's going to happen, and they got to figure out who the guy is behind Kenny. I mean, it was, I think, Brandon Ward pretty clearly coming out of spring practice, but the fact they went and added Callum Wither, the Canadian transfer in the summer, they got Matt Ponatowski on campus after the draft ended, I think tells you all you need to know about. They felt like they needed better competition there, and my guess, just guessing right now, is it's going to end up being Wither. But I don't know that for a fact, and certainly Matt Ponatowski has, you know, developed some early praise from the coaching staff. I do think what Will said on Saturday and Joe Sloan about him needing to get in better shape is something we can't ignore off the bat. He's still learning the playbook after missing all summer preparing for the baseball draft. But the fact that they added those two guys late makes me think it's probably going to be one of them.
0: You wrote at Kentucky.com this week about Bo Barnes on the other side of the ball at the inside linebacker position, which is one of the probably bigger question marks on the defensive side, right?
1: Yeah, I think so. I mean, that's why everybody's sitting around waiting to see if Alex Safari is going to, you know, get eligible from all these court rulings. And if he's eligible, is he going to come to Kentucky, or is he going to have the ability to transfer somewhere else? Like, it's because they, you know, Jay Bateman was pretty upfront in the spring when he said, like, we wanted to add a veteran at that position, and frankly, we just didn't think any of the options available to us were good enough. And so they just made a bet on another guy with a ton of potential. Bo Barnes was a top five recruit at his position last year. Only played in four games at Texas, did play pretty extensively in their bowl game, but he just doesn't have that experience. They really like Grant Godfrey and what he's bringing and his veteran presence in the middle, but somebody's got to play with him, and it's Barnes right now. He does feel like a real X factor for this team. If, you know, because even if Afari gets here and they do add him to the roster, we don't know what kind of shape he's in. We don't know how long it's going to take him to learn the new defense. It's really late in the calendar, obviously. They need Bo Barnes to have a big year and prove that his recruiting hype was justified. And if that happens, I think the ceiling of this defense goes up pretty significantly.
0: That is John Hale. You can read him at Kentucky.com and in the pages of the Lexington Herald Leader. John, thank you much.
1: Thanks for having me, Tom.
0: 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Halfway home on this Wednesday edition of the Leach Report. 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
9: This update is brought to you by Hopkinsville Electric System. The heat is here to stay for at least a while longer, with the National Weather Service in Paducah maintaining a heat advisory with heat index values lingering between 100 and 110 degrees each afternoon. At last week's Christian County School Board meeting, Food Services Director Rosa Robinson spotlighted an increase in meals served during this year's summer feeding program. Overall, she says around 14,000 more children were served this year than last year. The Todd County Water District has issued a boil water advisory following maintenance to a main line on Tuesday. The advisory is in effect for customers on Edwards Lane and Helsley Road in Clifty. The Water District advises customers in the area to boil water for 3 minutes before use. I'm Hannah Hagman.
13: Here's your WHOP Weather Center forecast. A heat advisory continues. Mainly sunny skies today with highs around 93. Southwest winds 5 to 10 miles an hour. Slight chance of thunderstorms tonight. Lows around 76. Partly cloudy. A blend of clouds and sun tomorrow. Slight chance for storms. Highs around 95. That's the forecast from the WHOP Weather Center. I'm meteorologist Megan Mulford. Currently, it's 82 degrees. 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
16: Last night at Busch Stadium, Ricky Horton asked for something to put the Cardinals in front.
17: Love to see one of those Mason Wynn hits to right field against this hard-throwing right-hander. The pitch is lined into right field. It's a base hit. That's going to score Walker from third, and the Cardinals take the lead 1-0 as Mason Wynn comes through in the bottom of the seventh inning.
16: And after that, Everson Pereira hit a home run in the eighth inning, and with some great pitching by Ryan Stanek, the Cardinals got out of trouble in the eighth, went on to win 2-0.
18: Riley O'Brien picked up the save. So many heroes on the Cardinals side, but Pereira really the hero. The homer and a really nice play in center field to rob a homer.
16: Riley O'Brien, 30 saves.
18: He's done a great job at the back end of the bullpen, but really Ryan Stanek was the hero from the bullpen's point of view yesterday.
16: 2-0 Cardinals last night, and it's going to be Zach Wheeler against Kyle Leahy. We're on the air today at 12:20 from Busch Stadium.
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0: Second half of our show, it is time to bring in Mike DeCourcy from SportingNews.com at TSN Mike on X. See him on a Big Ten network before long, and we'll start there, Mike, because in the that context, you got to see some of Zoom Diallo last couple of seasons operating at Washington. Now he's the point guard at Kentucky. Mark Pope was on the field of 68 this week talking about a lot of things, and talked about Zoom and Alex Wilkins and how they're learning to play together, which we'll get to in a moment. But let me start with what he started at with about Zoom and how well he'd done, but that he'd become a turnover machine in the last couple of practices. And I'm not really exaggerating too much from what Coach Pope, I can't remember exactly how he phrased it, but anyway, he was talking about how that drove him crazy as a coach. That's a question, I guess, isn't it, for Zoom? And he's, what do you expect in terms of cleaning that up when he's in the Kentucky system?
24: Well, you definitely want to clean that problem up in practice. But although he certainly wasn't elite in protecting the ball, it wasn't a disaster in that sense. When you consider the number of minutes he played and the amount of success he had in other areas, averaged basically 2-1 in assist turnover ratio. Again, that's not extraordinary, but it's not horrendous either. I think that he needs to improve in that area, and I think that some of that comes from playing in fewer consequential games, and so the protection of the ball doesn't feel as important as it might when you're playing for conference championships and NCAA tournament bids. I mean, the one thing you can say definitively about Zoom over the first 2 years is that he played on teams that were not great. In his first year, fairly poor. Second year, fighting to be mediocre. And so that's I think that's a concern, because now he's going to enter a system enter a circumstance where there's significant pressure to win. And in order to be successful in that environment, if you're turning it over 2.5 times a game, which was his number last year in 30 minutes, you better be cranking out 6, 7, 8 assists a game, not 5 or nearly 5. 2.5 turnovers a game is not a lot for Allen Iverson, because he's creating so many baskets in so many other ways, whether he's making the shot himself or getting it to teammates or doing what I call the Allen Iverson assist, where you completely shred the defense, and by the time Allen misses the layup, no one but a Philly guy is in position to rebound it. And those are the kinds of things that you have to be able to do if you're going to turn it over 2.5 times a game. So he's got to improve his production in other areas or shrink the number of errors he makes. And I think the ideal Kentucky outcome would be a little bit of both.
0: Yeah, I get that. And sometimes it's like a quarterback and interceptions. It's not always the greatest thing if the quarterback doesn't have any interceptions, because it means he's maybe being too cautious.
24: Right.
0: From the point, if Zoom can knock down the 2.5 a little bit, also being on a better offensive team should help the assist total go up, or could help it go up. If it does, then a 2-to-1 ratio that you mentioned, if that's closer to 3-to-1, that's fine for any point guard, right?
24: Right. Yeah, and if it didn't go up with the talent he has surrounding him, be disappointing. Because he's got better finishers now. You're passing the ball to Momcilovic, who's a nearly 50% three-point shooter, let alone from the field. So you're passing the ball to a lot of guys who know how to make baskets. Malachi Moreno shoots a very high percentage because he's so well-positioned and so skilled. And so the assists should go up, and I think they will. And I do think you want the turnover incidence to go down. And it may, it may still turn out to be 2.5 a game, but the minutes will probably be up just a little bit. I mean, it was 29, it was basically 30 a year ago. It'll probably tick up if things go right to 31 or so, maybe 32 if things are going really well. And if you look at the career arc to this point in 2 years, he's improved statistically in pretty much every category. He became a more proficient three-point shooter from 18% as a freshman to 32% last year. A much more proficient free-throw shooter from 72% as a freshman to 83% last year. Up in rebounds, up in assists, and scoring as well. He continues to ascend. So I think that Mark wants Zoom to focus on making fewer mistakes, in part because it's the next frontier for him when he's improved so many other areas, and also because when you make those mistakes and you lose the basketball, you're taking away the possibility that all those guys that we mentioned are going to do something good with it once it leaves Zoom's hands.
0: Yeah, I mean, Pope talked this week in that interview I mentioned, the Field of 68, about how good they potentially could be offensively. Defense, my words, not his, still a work in progress. I think the length that they have all over the court can help them defensively. I don't think they're ever going to be great lockdown defenders. What you hope is, maybe it's, to use a football analogy, it's a team that can't just overwhelm you defensively, so they're going to blitz a little more and try to force you into panic and make some mistakes, or with that length make it hard to throw around and force turnovers. And if you can do that, the worst thing you can do is give it back to the other team on the other end.
24: Exactly. I think they're going to focus defensively on being disruptive. That's the answer, because they won't have the physical power that some of their most prominent opponents will have. Florida, the most obvious example of that, and probably some others along the way. But they have the ability to be disruptive. They are quick and long. I mean, Zoom himself is 6'4". That's big. It's big for a college point guard. It's not big anymore for the NBA, but it's still big for a college point guard. And he's long, and he's fairly dynamic, and so he should be able to be disruptive, certainly more so than he was in his time at Washington. And that's another frontier for him, is that he didn't have very many steals. And steals are not always the best measurement of defensive capability, but they even a average defender should be picking up more, at least one a game as a point guard. You should get that even if you're just adequate. And he was getting fewer than one a game, and that's probably partly system oriented when he was at Washington. But in this system, he should be getting one and a half, maybe two a game. And that, and I think the entire outfit will need to turn over teams more often in order to be successful defensively. That should be one of their primary goals as a defensive unit.
0: Chatting with Mike DeCourcy, SportingNews.com, at TSN Mike on X. We'll be right back to continue in just a moment. It is the Leach Report. 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

0: Stan the Man, Lou Brock, Bob Gibson, The Wizard, Big Mac, Yachty, Waino, and Pujols. All those names, and they provided so many memories. 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
2: Here's your WHOP Weather Center forecast. A heat advisory continues. Mainly sunny skies today with highs around 93. Southwest winds 5 to 10 miles an hour. Slight chance of thunderstorms tonight. Lows around 76. Partly cloudy. A blend of clouds and sun tomorrow. Slight chance for storms. Highs around 95. That's the forecast from the WHOP Weather Center. I'm meteorologist Megan Mulford. Currently, it's 82 degrees.
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4: We talk about Giuseppe's here. The show's one of our partners for the great food that they have, the great service. If you're a wine connoisseur, they can take care of you there, too. They have some exceptional rare wines that are, in some cases, a decade or more in age. Napa blends like Dominus Estate 2012. Or Opus 1 that goes back to 2013. Cabernets like Chapelet, Pritchard Hill 2016. If you're more of a bourbon guy or gal, over 250 bourbons, including Russell Reserve 13 and 15 year. This is at Giuseppe's Ristorante Italiano off Nicholasville Road here in Lexington, just out past Man of War. Reservations on Open Table. Mike DeCourcy is with us from the Sporting News and at TSN Mike on X. We're talking about Kentucky's backcourt. We'll go back to the Cats in a minute. But first, let me get your thoughts on how this fifth-year thing is playing out. NCAA's lead counsel and Greg Sankey both out with statements yesterday. I think the NCAA's lawyer was a public one. Sankey's was to the member schools, but reported on by some folks who cover the sport. And both saying nothing's changed yet as far as adding people to your roster. You got that, Will Wade?
5: Yeah, that last part was specifically in both memos. it's really kind of a disappointment to see this, especially with the excitement of college football starting up very soon and college basketball teams already going through their summer practices and their summer tours and all the rest. And to have this be an issue, another failure from NCAA membership to pass this rule. It's a rule that I think we discussed earlier that I don't like anything about the five and five rule. And the least admirable part of it is that I think there was a purpose to this, to putting it in the way they did, because they could have waited until now or even September when the options wouldn't have been available for anyone to just say, okay, I want to come back. That wouldn't have been an option if you were already well into September or something like that. I think they wanted this chaos. I think they wanted it because they were trying to push that legislation, Protect College Sports Act in Washington. They were trying to push it, and they wanted to show a degree of chaos occurring. I've come to believe that now. I don't think that's conspiracy theory, because there was no reason for them to announce it when they did otherwise, because it was inevitable that it would lead to lawsuits such as the ones we've seen. And it's very disappointing to see that. I'm interested in Sankey's interpretation, because I do think that there's a wisdom in being cautious, because if indeed those cases do fall apart and you have athletes on your roster that are now deemed ineligible, you do face the possibility, at least, of retroactive ineligibility, and therefore perhaps games that were won with those athletes being negated. And so I think that it's smart for Sankey to say what he's saying. But it's a shame that this is where we stand in college athletics now, where the courtroom is basically as important as the court itself.
4: Yeah, and the former has a lot more uncertainty that comes with it than the latter.
5: It's true. It is true. because

0: either side could win, and we understand in basketball on the floor, on the court, what goes into winning and losing, and the rest of it, we never know what's going. Is it the judges being fans of the particular teams? Is it the legal merits? Who knows what it is? And why are we even here? I think I've figured out now, or I'm agreeing with those who initially posited it, that it was about creating chaos to help push their legislation. I didn't have an opinion on it at first. I just knew that I didn't like the proposal. And the closer we've gotten and the more court issues that we've had, the more I've come to believe that that was the only reason to introduce that 5-and-5 rule when they did.
1: Who could have foreseen, though, difficulty working it out in Congress? Who could have foreseen that?
0: I know. The legislation itself, by the time we get done with it, it's going to be about performing arts. I mean, because every time you go through another person who has to add in their 2 cents, the latest being Senator Kennedy out of Louisiana, it becomes about something different than the intention. And, like, I didn't like the initial intention because I believed it to be mostly the work of Cody Campbell, the Texas Tech booster, who spent all his spent so much money, not all his money, he still has plenty left, spent so much money last autumn on the television ads he was doing about the need to protect college sports or save college sports or whatever. And so we've gotten to this, to that point initially, when Senator Cruz from Texas, basically because Campbell suggested it would be a good idea, sponsored it. And then Senator Cantwell of Washington, because she has ties to Washington State and wasn't pleased that they got excluded from the conference expansion race and were left alone with Oregon State in what's left of the Pac-12. So she went on it. But then once it started going through the process, inevitably the SEC and Big Ten schools said, no, we don't want to have the same revenue television distribution with the Big 12 and the ACC. Why would we want to do that? I mean, why would they ever agree to that? And the thing that I keep pointing out about that is that it's interesting how the revenue distribution being equal stops there. It's not like the Big 12 schools, like Cody Campbell, is really worried about whether the Sun Belt and the American get the same money as the Big 12 and ACC and Big 10. Once you get to the end of the ACC and Big 12, then all of a sudden the generosity stops.
1: We took a tour of Cape Canaveral one time, and they were explaining this net system of waterways where things were delivered to NASA that you could see if you're up higher on a building, and we were on this tour, and they were talking about how they get deliveries from all 50 states this way. And I asked the tour guide, I said, it seems like there could be a more efficient way to do that than, you know, having all 50 states involved. And they said, well, that's true, but NASA needs funding, so can't do business. Basically the message was, you can't do business with just one or two states, because you need the Congress people from all the states to want to have a little skin in the game, so to speak. And
0: wow,
1: that's what happens.
0: Yes, exactly. That is Washington. And so that's the fact that it didn't get through the process, the legislative process, or even the Senate itself in August, is probably in all of sports the most predictable outcome we could have foreseen in the last century.
1: Secretariat might have been lower odds, but not many other horses.
0: There you go.
1: We've got about a minute left here. But yeah, we were back to Kentucky basketball. We're talking about the turnovers. To me, just as I think about this now, we'll get do a deeper dive as we get closer to the season. I would think two important stats for Kentucky to do well in is turnover margin and defensive rebounding percentage. What do you think?
0: Yeah, I agree with that. And the second, I think, might be more challenging because of what I talked about before. Some of the other teams in the league are really physically powerful. That's in some ways why the whole fifth year thing is interesting to Kentucky, because yeah. Jackson Kohler is out there as a potential fifth year ad, if indeed that holds up, and if indeed Kentucky's able to win the battle for his services. There is the risk of investing in a player who could be not individually but collectively ruled out of competition. So, I mean, Kentucky had that issue a year ago where they spent money on one or two players, one player that was already injured and another that became injured, and weren't able to get much out of them. So that's a risk, but Jackson would be a really nice fit in a ideal fifth year world. He would be a really nice fit for Kentucky and would help solve a lot of those issues in terms of improving the Wildcats' rebounding ability.
1: That is Mike DeCourcy. Joins us Wednesdays here on the Leach Report. Thank you, Mike.
0: Thanks, Tom.
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1: 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Anthony Davis was on the team as a rookie-to-be in the NBA, and he became the 12th Kentucky player at that time to win a gold medal. Happy birthday, Antoine Walker. Shoots threes because there ain't no fours. Gerald Fitch, happy birthday today. And Jim LeMaster played on Rupp's Runs back in the 60s. Jim's celebrating a birthday today as well. So happy birthday, one and all. Keeneland Fall Meet tickets go on sale August 18th. You can go to Keeneland.com and get more details, but it's less than a week away, and that is, they go fast when they put them on sale. And women's soccer opens up tonight against Detroit Mercy at the Bell Soccer Complex. 7:30, you can see it on SEC Network Plus.
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6: She finished first in her first contest. I'm Dave Anthony, Fox News.
7: I've been accused of not being a politician. Guilty as charged.
6: Senator Darlene Graham, after getting the most votes in a Republican primary in South Carolina, trying to replace her late brother Lindsey as the GOP nominee. She had been appointed to finish his current term. Graham did not get 50%, so she faces Congressman Ralph Norman, who finished second in an August 25th runoff. Fox's Mark Meredith is in Columbia, South Carolina.
8: President Trump, who endorsed Graham, spoke with her overnight, and he says he remains on her side. Congressman Norman, who lost a gubernatorial primary earlier this year, says he is eager for a debate on who has the strongest conservative credentials.
9: I don't know where she stands on a lot of issues. I think that's where we'll find out.
6: In Connecticut, a Democratic congressman primaried out.
10: Former Hartford, Connecticut Mayor Luke Bronin is the most recent Democratic candidate to be favored by voters calling for younger leadership. He won his party's primary on Tuesday, beating 14-term Democratic Congressman John Larson. Larson has served for almost three decades in Congress, first elected during the Clinton administration, and becomes the 10th House member to lose a primary this year.
6: Fox's Tanya J. Powers. Democrats nominated a Bernie Sanders-backed progressive for Senate in Minnesota. Lieutenant Governor Peggy Flanagan will face Republican Michelle Tafoya, a former TV sportscaster, in November. But in Wisconsin, a Democratic socialist who had led in the polls, Francesca Hong, lost the primary for governor.
11: Those electability concerns that Hong had been trying to shake had caught up. Milwaukee County Executive David Crowley squeezed by with less than half a percentage point. He'd actually left the race and then got back in it last month with the support from current Democrat Governor Tony Evers.
6: Fox's Alexandria Hoff in Middleton, Wisconsin. Crowley faces Republican Tom Tiffany in November. We got an inflation update this morning showing just a slight increase in consumer prices last month from June. 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
15: Here's your WHOP Weather Center forecast. A heat advisory continues. Mainly sunny skies today with highs around 93. Southwest winds 5 to 10 miles an hour. Slight chance of thunderstorms. Tonight, lows around 76, partly cloudy. A blend of clouds and sun tomorrow. Slight chance for storms. Highs around 95. That's the forecast from the WHOP Weather Center. I'm meteorologist Megan Mulford. Currently, it's 82 degrees.
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19: Welcome, everyone. It is Kentucky Sports Radio, Wednesday, August the 12th, on a rainy, rainy, rainy day in Lexington, Kentucky. You can give us a shout on the Clark's Puppet Shop phone line, 859-280-2287. It's an Ask Anything Wednesday. 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I mean, unless it's something we don't want to answer. But for the most part, 99% of anything, 859-280-2287. A-Vision Auto Glass text machine is 772-774-5254. And this edition is sponsored by the T.J. Smith Law Office. You call T.J., he'll make them pay. Scoot over there so I can see you, Ryan. That's better. You always get right behind that camera.
20: There's a little window we can see each other.
19: Yeah, it's really this. If you were to design a studio for 2026 and say, what's the worst way we could do it? iHeart has done
20: it. I think they've done it that way.
19: It's absolutely awful.
21: You don't like the carpet on the walls?
19: Well, there's no reason for any of it. Although, actually, the carpet on the walls may be its most positive thing because it keeps the sound from... I need this in my house for the studio.
21: Yeah.
19: Because it keeps the sound from echoing.
20: Five big screen TVs in this
19: studio. None of which work.
20: None of them work.
19: There's five big screen TVs, Shannon, and not one of them plays a channel.
21: Well, that one behind you, I think they do. I don't think you guys know how to work it.
19: No, they don't. Believe me, I've been dealing with this for 3 years.
20: Yeah.
19: They don't play anything.
21: There's a nice
19: we have
21: logo.
19: Lighting from the 1970s that makes us all look like ghouls. I can't stand this room. But nevertheless, we are here.
20: It's designed very poorly. Perfect for us.
19: Yes.
20: Perfect for KSR.
19: It was designed during COVID as if this was the 1960s. But we are here. And...
20: it's an
19: icky rain
20: day.
19: In Lexington.
20: Icky.
19: I saw Chris Bailey at Kentucky Weather say that by 6 a.m. this morning, so only 6 hours into the day, we had already broken the record in Lexington for most rain ever on August 12th.
20: On this day?
19: On this day. There's never been an August 12th with more rain, and that was at 6 a.m.
20: And it's still raining. I think there's more
19: Remember
20: to come.
19: Remember I said the other day 7 inches and everybody laughed?
20: Yes.
19: It's not going to rain seven. But it's going to rain. If it keeps raining all day, I mean, it's like 2.5 already.
20: Did the lightning wake you up in the middle of the night last night?
19: I think I woke up at like 5:30 and couldn't go back to sleep. I mean, the thunder and lightning here, that's as powerful a thunder and lightning as I've ever heard.
20: It was an unbelievable lightning display or just nonstop, you know, one after the other. It lit up my whole bedroom.
19: Yes. It was. Was it like that in Louisville? It was wild here.
21: Yeah, it was. Yeah. Yeah, this morning is same there as it were here.
19: Well, I mean, there's a lot of people around the state apparently don't have power. There's a lot. I think you said there's schools that are out, right?
20: Yeah, Perry County, Powell County, and Knott County all canceled school because no power.
19: So I hope everybody's okay because it was, for those of you that are outside the state, this was quite a show. And I think a lot of damage all across, especially south. South of us.
20: Is that where most of it was?
19: I think a lot of the damage was south of us.
20: I see.
19: Like Somerset and Danville and, you know, Casey County, that kind of stuff.
20: Well, be safe. You know, there's flooding now you got to deal with. So just be safe and be smart.
19: We will. Well, I'll speak on behalf of everybody. We will do that. 859-280-2287. It's Ask Anything Wednesday. There's going to be a lot of random stuff.
20: All right. I love this.
19: So, but I will start with one thing that is not so random, but I do think is like important. So Mark Hill yesterday announced he was going to BYU. Shannon, I don't know what is happening with BYU. Do we have a cultural exchange program with these Mormons?
21: Yeah, there's some sort of like
19: we just exchange
21: we
19: things with like yeah. How think about all the stuff these last 3 years,
20: right,
19: that have happened with BYU. We get Pope,
20: right?
19: Right. We get Colin Chandler. Then they get Colin Chandler. Then we try to get, what's the kid's name that came and visited this year? The kid.
20: The point guard.
19: What was his name?
20: Drawing a blank.
19: Already forgot his name.
21: Yeah.
19: And
20: we didn't get Jackson Robinson.
19: That's right. Jackson Robinson. Then A.J. DeBonta was with the two of us.
20: Uh-huh.
19: It just continues to happen, which is so weird. Two schools that you would think would have no connection to each other.
20: Never felt a connection to BYU ever at all until Mark Pope
19: came
20: here.
19: And then the kid from Michigan State right now is choosing between BYU and Kentucky again. But Mark Hill, he is the deputy athletic director, or was, leaving Kentucky for BYU. Now, that's a name that a lot of people out there, Ryan, may not know, right?
20: Correct.
19: But he worked here for 27 years.
20: Started as the strength coach for football.
19: He was the strength coach for Rich Brooks, who then moved into administration. Mm-hmm. We have quite a pathway of strength coaches to administration. Rock Oliver did that as well. And then he was essentially Mitch Barnhart's number three until Dwayne left, and then number two really for the last decade.
20: All right. Yeah, at least
19: wouldn't you agree?
20: Last 10, 12 years, Mark Hill. When you see Mitch Barnhart, Mark Hill is right there with him.
19: He was, and I think the goal of which, I mean, was he was, people thought, going to be Mitch's replacement. Is that fair?
20: I think not only did people think that, I think maybe he even thought that.
19: He was huge in hiring Mark Pope.
20: Yes.
19: I would say most of the communications that occurred for that hire were between Mark Hill and Mark Pope. Mm-hmm. Would you agree with that?
20: Totally agree
19: with
20: that.
19: I mean, Mitch Barnhart, I think, so, but I think Mark Hill was
20: vital, I think, in the hiring of Mark Pope.
19: So if you had asked me for the last 5 years who's likely to be the next AD, I would have said him.
20: I would have not even a thought. I would have said him.
19: So he doesn't end up getting the job. I think he would have gotten the job last summer. I think the timing just didn't work.
20: Uh-huh.
19: I think Mitch Barnhart's last year, which combined with Mark Stoops' problems and then Mark Pope's bad year, essentially, Stoops having the bad year that got him, you know, led to the separation last year. And then Pope's not so great year pushed Mitch Barnhart out, which now pushed Mark Hill out. And I like Mark Hill. I think he's a good guy. I think he's done good stuff. But him leaving yesterday, to me, was like a symbolic turning of the page that the Mitch Barnhart era is over. Over. And that everything, this athletic department, which for 20 plus years was Barnhart driven, everything was filtered through Mitch's worldview. In my opinion, yesterday was a symbol that is over and will not return. Do you agree?
20: I agree. Yeah, I think the athletic department made a very obvious, they want to move on and move away from the Mitch Barnhart era by not giving Mark the job. I think a lot of people thought he was going to get the job and just going to have a lot, maybe more of the same. I think with him not getting the job and now Mark leaving the university, leaving town, very symbolic, I think, what's going on.
19: I mean, there are behind the scenes, the Mitch Barnhart power structure has basically been dismantled.
20: At UK.
19: Essentially, everything having to do with athletics was either run by Mitch Barnhart or was administered by people that Mitch Barnhart picked. And during this summer, all of those people have either left or have seen their roles change. Would you think that's fair?
20: And I think if you're Jay Batt, you want that.
19: No. You can't get rid of a head and then have everybody else the same.
20: Correct. You want to get your own people, your own staff?
19: But I don't think people realize, like, in a month and a half, UK athletics is just completely different to the point that we had a KSR staff meeting, the website Monday, and I kind of once every 3 months sort of check in with them. And we were talking about, like, even in media relations, nothing that happened before really applies now.
20: Mm-hmm.
19: You know what I mean? I mean, just for listeners, think about what the relationship with KSR has changed in 6 weeks.
20: We've had JMI people on our show that was
19: You have a JMI person tomorrow, Shannon, co-hosting with you pre-show.
21: That's right. Yeah.
19: You know, Mark Pope's called in here three times in 4 weeks.
20: That would have not have happened, I don't think, a year ago.
19: We did a show out there.
20: Yes.
19: Just everything has changed. And I will say, and this is just me personally, and remember, I like Mark Hill. I was sitting there thinking last night, it is amazing how most of the things that I thought UK was doing terribly poorly in the last few years, how much of that was Mitch Barnhart driven. Mm-hmm. I think a lot of the issue, JMI-related issues, ultimately was a Mitch Barnhart thing. I think the media issues, Mitch Barnhart thing. Now, I'm not trying to throw everything on him. He did positive things too. This is not like just dump on him. But I think fans are going to start seeing, because this, we behind the scenes have seen this for a few weeks, but I think fans are going to see a completely different athletic department over the next few weeks. Do you agree with that?
20: Yes. I think that's what Jay Batt, what we were saying, he's going to get his own staff, his own people in here, and it's not going to be a complete wash.
19: I mean, just what used to happen here. Little about what happened with that football, quote-unquote, camp out.
20: Yeah.
19: I don't know if that happens. I mean, they would have still picked their tailgate spots, but somebody would have come around and said, get out of here. Do you agree with that?
20: Yeah. You know, and it, like you said, I think Mitch Barnhart was grooming Mark Hill to be his replacement. And I think a year ago, if that had come up, he would have been the athletic director. It seems like after the seasons we just had,
19: I think you're going to see over the next 8 months things that have never happened here. And I think some of them are going to be different in a way I think most fans will like. But then you're going to see, like, I can see them charging for things they didn't charge before.
20: Uh-huh. Yeah.
19: Right? I bet you, Shannon, they play music they ain't never played in that building before.
0: Yep.
19: No, I mean
0: yeah,
19: it.
0: Yeah, no. I think so.
19: You're going to see, like, oh, that song.
0: Yeah, because if Mitch walked in, he'd be like, shut this
19: up. No, I mean, like, Mitch's control was even to the point of, like, don't play music with these words.
20: Right. He would listen to the older crowd, too, and the older crowd didn't want it.
19: That's exactly. But I even think at the end, he wasn't listening to anybody. Mitch, and again, I'm not trying to beat up on him. I have said, and I believe, he is the best athletic director of all time at Kentucky. I genuinely believe that. But like lots of people who stay in a job for a long time, think about people, like think about listening. Think about your, you know, your grandparents. They get to a point that they think their way is the only way that can do anything. Mm-hmm. And they also start sometimes to get like a God complex that if I'm not here, this whole thing will fall apart. Right?
20: Right.
19: That's what was happening with Mitch Barnhart. To the point that like, this is what I do because this is what you do.
20: I feel like, you know, he was kind of slow to rally around the NIL stuff, slow to rally around alcohol sales stuff. I feel like Jay Batt and his new staff, they're going to be in the forefront and kind of be proactive thinking.
19: Just think about the alcohol thing. We were like the last school in the country to do that. Mm-hmm. And then when we did it, he acted like he was changing a revolution. And we're like, everybody else been doing this for a decade.
20: Yeah, I think we were one of the last couple of SEC schools to do it, weren't we?
19: I think we were maybe one more that was after us. So I just would say all this to say for fans, really starting with that first football game in the next 3 or 4 weeks, I think you should be prepared for it's going to be different. Probably in ways that you like, maybe in a couple ways that you don't. But you're going to see a completely different experience. Because I will say this for Mitch. He had a group of people working for him that were very loyal.
20: Yes,
19: you
20: they
19: saw
20: were.
19: That when he left.
20: Yes.
19: Some of those people had been in their jobs for 25 years.
20: Long time.
19: I don't think some of those people are leaving, some aren't, but like none of them are going to be doing the same stuff they did before. And this will be a year of, I think, pretty revolutionary change in UK. Certainly more change than I've seen since I've been doing this in 20 years. Do you agree?
20: Yes. So a question I've already been asked. Will, if Batt is doing this in the athletic department, will he do it with these coaches?
19: Well, first of all, Will Stein, yes, is going to be completely different than what we saw with Mark Stoops. Mm-hmm. Mark Pope, I think he gets a year transition. And it's going to be up to Mark Pope to adapt to what this is. Mark Pope was the perfect Mitch Barnhart basketball hire.
20: Yep.
19: Now he's got to become the Jay Batt basketball hire. And he's got 1 year to do it.
20: And Batt said on our show he's going to look into the general manager thing. And then Pope just said he doesn't want a general manager.
19: Well, you know what? If I'm Mark Pope, if I were Mark Pope's concierge, or no, it's not the word, consigliere. What's the word? It's not concierge. That's a guy that works at the hotel.
20: Yeah.
19: The guy from The Godfather. It was like consigliere.
20: Sure.
0: Yeah.
19: Consigliere.
20: Sure, that's it.
19: If I was his friend,
20: yeah,
19: I would say to him, see the tea leaves.
20: Uh-huh.
19: if J-Back goes on there and says, we're going to think about a GM, I wouldn't go in the media 2 weeks later and go, I'm not hiring a GM.
20: I agree. I think this
19: will
20: be careful.
19: Be the year. Lots of things have changed, and this will be the year to determine if Mark Pope is part of it. Like, can he adapt to that change? I think he can. But he better realize, like, it's a different world now.
20: That's right.
19: Than it was 6 weeks ago. We'll take a break. 859-280-2287. It's KSR.
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4: And here's Heather with the weather.
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21: This is my first song, by the way, since I got the aux cord.
19: Oh, I'm sorry, there. Shannon's got the aux cord here. Right. This is what everything's going to be our... What is it, sunny day?
21: Lovely day.
19: Yeah. I do like Bill Withers. I'm surprised this is your first song.
20: Me too.
21: Why are you surprised? I've got
19: I know you have diverse tastes, but yeah. I would have just thought you'd have come out the gate with Stone Temple Pilots.
21: Well, I'm saving it, but don't worry. We'll get there. I didn't want to just hit you over the head with STP. That's too obvious. So.
19: Yeah, please don't give me any STPs. I don't need them.
21: That's just, well, that's something else.
19: See, you about to did a rhyme there and stepped on the thing. 859-280-2287. One person writes, did Mark Hill have some responsibility for the Stoops and Cal contract terms? No, I don't think so. I think that was a Mitch thing. I mean, we've talked about that a lot over the years.
20: Right.
19: I mean, I think that was a Mitch thing. I think what Mark Hill did was he would take Mitch's orders and try to implement them in the most palpable way possible. For 3 or 4 years, he would call me Look, Mitch really at the end hated KSR and probably didn't like me personally. Mark Hill was like the face trying to
20: bond that bridge.
19: Exactly. Which is why I always got a lot. I felt bad for him. Sometimes he was in a tough spot. He would be asked to defend positions that were indefensible.
20: Yeah. I felt like his fingers are on this program, this athletic program right now because of the Pope coaching search, the Kenny Brooks coaching search, the Will Stein coaching search.
19: And he was fans are very aware of Dwayne Peavy's role with Cal in basketball.
20: Uh-huh.
19: Mark Hill was that in football.
20: Yes, he was.
19: Mark Hill did that for essentially a decade with Mark Stoops.
20: Right.
19: And I kind of thought he would go because Will Stein brought his own people, you know, and Will Stein has his own people doing that.
20: Yeah. If you're a new athletic director at a program like Kentucky, I think you need clean house is not the right word, but you need your own people in your.
19: And there will be, here's another thing. There's going to be a lot more young people running around. I think the reality is the UK athletic department had aged a lot. Is that fair?
20: And I think it's probably accurate.
19: And I think I've already seen more young people run around doing stuff than I did before.
20: Gives you a little more energy.
19: Yes. One person writes, all right, it's Ask Anything Wednesday. I've asked this question about 50 times on the text machine for Ask Anything Wednesdays. I'm going to do it again.
20: Uh-oh.
19: Can you say what actually happened with John Robick? Well, I get asked this a lot. Things just didn't work out with him, and that's one in which I cannot blame Cal or Mitch. Just, it was a tough situation. He just had some personal stuff come up, and that's what happens. And so I think John Robick's a great guy, great coach, and I think Cal was sad to see it work out like that, and it is kind of what it is.
20: Yeah, they were together a long time. They had a good working relationship.
19: Yeah.
20: Sometimes
19: there wasn't anything like sneaky or nefarious. It was just, sometimes things happen.
20: Sometimes those relationships just break down.
19: Yes, but he still lives here, Robick, I think.
20: See, right? I don't know. I haven't seen him in a long time.
19: Yeah, I haven't seen him either. I think, but he goes to Trancy games a lot.
20: Does he really?
19: That's what. Yeah, I've seen. You've seen him there a couple times. Drew will go sometimes and tell me. So
21: he's just retired. You would think that maybe he would go get a gig somewhere
19: else. I don't
21: know
19: that he does something else or not. To be honest, I don't know if he's maybe a scout or something. I don't know. Bobby, go ahead, Bobby.
1: Hey guys, how are y'all doing today?
19: Good. What's up?
1: So my question for Ask Anything Wednesday is: if you all did a KSR 1v1 basketball tournament, rank how you all would finish?
19: Today, Mario finishes first.
20: Yes, he does.
19: Second's up in the air.
20: Yeah.
21: We played one-on-one before, I think. I think you and I played once, Matt.
19: Yeah, I probably would come in second just because of height.
20: We can't guard you down the paint.
19: But who's third? At one time you'd have been third, but I don't know if that's true anymore.
20: If we're doing it today, he said do it today.
19: I would say I'd go third Drew, fourth Shannon, fifth Billy, sixth Ryan.
20: I'd say that may be fair.
19: Shannon, what do you think?
21: I mean, it's hard to tell because I don't know how good any of you guys are at basketball.
19: Say nobody's going to be blowing the doors off.
21: Like, it's going to take us an hour.
19: Mario's good. Like, Mario's legitimately good at basketball. The rest of us are legitimately good
20: at basketball. Mario still plays at UK against current UK players in pickup games.
21: I think it also matters, are we playing on a timer, like one-on-one for 5 minutes, or are we playing to 20? Because if we're playing to 20, that's going to take a long time to get there. Age and fatigue will start to kick in too and be a factor. Yeah.
19: I'm not saying I'm the most skilled. I just think all of you except Drew would have a really hard time guarding me.
20: Yeah, you just back us down.
19: I think 3 years ago Drew would have beaten me.
21: Well, Ryan would just tickle you and steal the ball from
19: that's,
21: you.
19: That's weird. Yeah, but when we first started, you were okay.
20: Well, yeah, I mean, I played basketball my whole life, but I've not touched a ball in 5 years.
19: You think you could beat Billy?
20: That'd be a battle.
19: That might be a good one to set up, Shannon.
21: Yeah.
19: Billy versus Ryan for
20: fifth
19: place.
20: He is a star athlete that we found out.
19: Let's go to Kirby. Go ahead, Kirby.
6: Hey, man. Well, how y'all doing today?
19: Doing good.
6: I got one shout out because I don't know if I'll call back, but make sure we're at the KSR Golf Scramble here in a few weeks. Y'all hit up my brother-in-law, Caleb, at Golf Tainment's events. He's the one that has.
19: You don't get to do that. You don't get to do that. Ask anything. This is not promote your business. You know better than that.
6: No, I wasn't promoting. I just wanted to let y'all make sure Ryan shoots the cannon.
19: I'm sorry. I appreciate the call. I can't. I said it again.
20: And he went for it. Doubled down.
19: And you did it twice.
20: Doubled down on it.
19: Wes, go ahead, Wes. Less than a minute.
7: Yeah. Good morning. I just wanted to ask when Ryan was going to be doing his week out of eating out.
19: Well, he had his health issues. Appreciate the call. And so I gave him a break. It's still on the table one day. But I'm giving him a break because he's had, you know.
20: We'll do it when we finish the counties.
19: I didn't feel like you needed to get out. Shannon, he didn't need to get out of doing that much.
21: No. It was an easy thing to do, too. It's so easy.
19: It's the easiest thing to do.
21: Easiest challenge
19: but
21: you've ever done.
19: We're finishing the counties. It may be 2028.
20: We'll see.
21: That will never be finished.
19: Shut up.
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9: 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The heat is here to stay for at least a while longer, with the National Weather Service in Paducah maintaining a heat advisory with heat index values lingering between 100 and 110 degrees each afternoon. At last week's Christian County School Board meeting, Food Services Director Rosa Robinson spotlighted an increase in meals served during this year's summer feeding program. Overall, she says around 14,000 more children were served this year than last year. The Todd County Water District has issued a boil water advisory following maintenance to a main line on Tuesday. The advisory is in effect for customers on Edwards Lane and Helsley Road in Clifty. The Water District advises customers in the area to boil water for 3 minutes before use. I'm Hannah Hagman.
10: Here's your WHOP Weather Center forecast. A heat advisory continues. Mainly sunny skies today with highs around 93. Southwest winds 5 to 10 miles an hour. Slight chance of thunderstorms tonight, lows around 76, partly cloudy. A blend of clouds and sun tomorrow, slight chance for storms, highs around 95. That's the forecast from the WHOP Weather Center. I'm meteorologist Megan Mulford. Right now, 86.
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14: 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General Motors has set up a plan to guarantee supply of as much as $4.5 billion in important auto parts to safeguard the company from supply shocks because of things like weather, natural disasters, and cyber attacks. The automaker reaching a deal with Procura Auto, which will buy parts inventory from key suppliers and front the cash. On Wall Street, inflation a bit of a concern, but core inflation slowing, and that's giving hope the Fed might be less inclined to raise interest rate. Home Depot shares, though those are lower after word the CEO is taking a temporary medical leave of absence and will be back in a few months. And we've been talking about inflation, new policy to fight grade inflation, sending shockwaves through the Harvard community. New university policy a year from now, no more than 20% of a class plus four more students can receive an A grade. Students are rethinking their course selections, possibly going for smaller classes that would give them a better chance of being one of those plus four students who get that A. Denise Pellegrini, Bloomberg Radio.
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20: You say they extended it?
21: Yeah.
19: 1 month.
20: 1 month.
19: Which is, I don't understand why Congress would do that. 1 month. But so now it goes through December. One person writes, Matt, KSR adapted to a drastically changing media landscape by hiring Mario. He's done an amazing job elevating the brand. How did you decide to hire him? Was it forced upon you? By who? No, I think I've told this before. He came to interview me for his podcast. He'd been asking me for like a year. And I said, okay. And I let him come to my house, which I never do. And he came and he brought all this equipment and lighting. And I was like, who is this kid? Like, he already lit it better than my ESPN studio is. And I was like, man, this is great. And then just, you know, I just thought this was, I was like, that's the perfect guy for what we're looking for.
20: Well, you've been great at being a forward thinker of social media. You were out in front of like the Twitter craze, and then you saw the TikTok craze, and you said, okay, we need to get somebody to manage our social media. So, you know, your forward thinking definitely paid off in that aspect.
19: Well, we also needed to get somebody younger, right? Like, I mean, we kind of had hit all these age groups. Like, you are for the generation, you're for the generation above mine. Then you got me. Then Drew is not that much younger than me, but he acts younger. but then we were like, okay, now we need somebody 10 years younger than that.
20: Yes.
19: And that was like the right mix. One person writes, Matt, have you gotten rid of your abandoned car? Still got it. Still sitting there, Shannon.
21: Really?
19: Same spot since 2007.
21: Well, at this point,
19: it's about to hit its 20th anniversary of being in the same spot.
21: Why move it now? Like, what's your motivation to even move it?
19: It's a great question.
21: Like, let it sit there.
19: I mean, how many things have stayed in one place for 20 years?
21: Other than houses, not much.
19: You think? How many things that are not houses you think have been in the exact same spot for 20 years?
20: Ain't many. Sure not too many automobiles.
19: There's a lot happening around that car.
20: There's things growing in and out around that car.
19: No, in it.
20: Yes.
21: There's things living in it?
19: Well, I don't know because I'm scared. I'm now scared to open
20: it. Oh, you know there's got varmints in there.
21: No. It would be a great video to do. Open it up. Let's look inside.
20: Oh,
19: I would need to put on some protective clothing, I think, at this point.
21: Do what you got
19: to
21: do. But you know.
20: Rats and snakes.
19: I mean, it's been in a music video.
20: Yes.
19: Yeah. Of a major star.
20: Major music video.
19: Yeah.
20: But, you know, you could really probably sell that and get some decent money.
19: I'm not doing cars for kids. Have you seen they've changed? Now they go 1-877 cars for kids. But it's like about real estate. You can give them your real estate.
20: But they have to play the Cars for Kids song?
19: Yeah, because it can't be like 1-877 Cars for Real Estate. That wouldn't work.
20: But Cars for Kids is now
19: real estate for kids. But first of all, I thought they got proven to be like
21: a fraud or something, right?
19: Yeah. So I think they still run on this station.
21: Best thing is just put your head down and keep on going forward. Don't look back. Just pretend it didn't happen.
19: Just act like it never happened.
21: Yeah. People will forget about it. It's a 24-hour
19: I heard the commercial. They were like, if you don't want to pay property taxes anymore, give it to us.
20: You're kidding.
19: Yes.
20: But they had the Cars for Kids jingle and phone number.
19: Yes. I heard it just the other day. Not on here. I heard it on satellite radio. It still exists. I assumed it was gone. But it's still going.
20: After it got exposed for kind of being fraudulent.
19: I guess you're right. Shannon, they're just like, well,
21: yep.
19: Let's keep going.
20: Let's try a different
21: people product. Forget about it after a day or two.
19: And that's what happens. Yeah. That's, you know. Did you see the White Sox game yesterday? They gave away Pope hats.
21: Mm-hmm.
19: The papal hats. 40,000 people showed up for a Tuesday night Reds White Sox game.
20: if UK does not take advantage and do something like
19: why
20: this,
19: why wouldn't we do that?
20: They should plan it right now.
19: I mean, the White Sox did it, and all it is that the Pope is the fan of their team. That's the only connection. Well, that's a big connection. We have a guy named Pope.
20: Well, Pope is our coach.
19: Shannon, wouldn't you do that for a game?
4: Yeah, but I guess one game, yeah. I'd put the Pope hat on.
19: But, I mean, like, it was a giveaway.
20: I mean, we gave away construction hats one game.
4: Oh, those things people were fighting over. Remember the people
19: that made me mad,
4: the upper arena couldn't get it.
19: The upper arena didn't get them. That was the symbolic of the Mitch Barnhart era.
4: Yeah.
19: Let's sell construction hats, but only give them to the rich people who've never worked a day in construction.
4: That's right, yeah. All the people would be wearing the hat, the people in the upper deck would be wearing
19: exactly
4: that.
19: Right. Mitch Barnhart's like, let's give them to the CEOs, but the workers should get none of them.
20: Even if they just give the Pope hats to the eruption zone, I think all the fans, the
19: students, that would be
20: the
19: like walking
20: zone.
19: In, Shannon. They go, which of you don't go to church? Yeah. You all get the Pope hats. The rest of you do not. Dennis, go
4: they
19: ahead,
4: screwed
19: Dennis.
4: That up completely, though. They really did.
15: So I got a quick question. What do you think about will they change the seating arrangement at Rupp Arena and let the college students be closer to the floor? And I'm 63, so I say this. Willingly move the blue hairs up 10 rows?
19: Probably not, just because, I think that would be, appreciate the call, the kind of thing that they would consider doing, except for the fact that they've got to have revenue. I mean, ultimately, the need for revenue is higher. That's why I said I think there's going to be changes that people really like, but there might be some changes they don't, because I think the need for revenue, that is going to be raising revenue. We are going to have a time this year where something happens. Somebody gets charged for something or something that didn't used to happen, and people are going to complain. And I expect that to happen at some point.
20: He made it very clear, I think, his main objective is to raise funds for the athletic department.
19: That is going to happen.
20: Yes.
19: So when I say changes, I think 80 to 90% will be positive, but there'll be 10 to 20 that people don't like.
20: Right.
19: I think that's inevitable.
20: And you can't take away those seats from the lower arena or upper arena. Because that's the people that donate. That's where the money comes from.
19: In order to get students close to the floor, it'll have to be a new arena.
20: Mm.
19: You will have to set the expectation when it opens. You know what I mean? Because now you're having to move people out, and people don't like to be moved out. It's kind of human nature that once you have something, Shannon, you don't like to have it taken away.
4: Sure, yeah.
19: Right? So I'll give you an example. If a politician tomorrow... Let's say public libraries never existed. Okay?
20: Okay.
19: Just use your mind to say public. And a politician came and said, I'm going to use your tax dollars to have a place for books. And we're going to have a lot of them over the city, and I'm paying for them. I don't think people would like that.
4: No.
19: I think they would think socialism. But we're used to it. So now if you tried to get rid of all libraries, mm-hmm. I think people would be angry because they've become used to it. Same thing with something like seats. If it was completely new, people would go, yeah, the students should be next to the floor. But if that means taking your seat away that you already had.
20: I ain't doing it.
19: Exactly. So I think if they're ever going to do that, they'd have to do it with a new arena. Well, Adam, go ahead, Adam.
16: Hey, what's up, guys? Matt, can you help me understand something? So we have these injunctions from the judges from different states that are going to allow players to play a fifth year. Why the NCAA has appealed those injunctions? What benefit is it to the NCAA to appeal that? Like, why would they not be for it? If a Denzel Aberdeen has a fifth year at Florida, is that not more marketable for the NCAA?
19: I don't understand why the NCAA is fighting this. I really don't. I don't understand why the NCAA is fighting this. The NCAA doubled up yesterday and said they're fighting it. I don't get it. And it's a good question. I appreciate the call. Here's what I don't understand. There are enforceable rulings from judges in like Tennessee and Ohio that says these players have to play. So Tennessee and Ohio are going to get these players. There's a case right now in South Carolina for every player that's from South Carolina. I bet you there'll be a case for many other states. The difference was the judge in Colorado said, I'm issuing this for the country. Now, there's a legal question of whether or not judges should be able to do that. But right now, they still can. Okay? The NCAA can win that Colorado case, Ryan, but they've still lost the Tennessee and Ohio case, right?
20: Right.
19: and they're just going to continue to get chipped away by these states, I just say take the L. It's only 1 year. Let them play and let's move on. But the NCAA, for whatever reason, seems to want to fight it. And I don't really understand why.
20: Well, that's my question. Why are they fighting it?
19: I don't know. I guess it's like old man stubbornness.
21: It's what you just said. You get used to one thing and then you don't want to change it.
19: Yeah, it's old man stubbornness. Like, well, we said it. We ain't letting you whippersnappers win. I mean, next year the rule changes and everybody's going to be eligible.
20: So why not just let it happen this year?
19: So is it really worth fighting, you know, Mark Mitchell playing for another year? And the problem is their time is running out because football season's about to start.
20: Yes.
21: Yeah, we're like 2.5, 3 weeks away from football season.
19: I mean, Alex Safari.

0: Why are you stopping me?
1: So are they trying just to drag their feet to drag it out so little?
0: Maybe, but I don't know why. I don't know what their goal is. I really don't. We'll take a break. KSR.
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11: Here's your WHOP Weather Center forecast. A heat advisory continues. Mainly sunny skies today with highs around 93. Southwest winds 5 to 10 miles an hour. Slight chance of thunderstorms. Tonight, lows around 76, partly cloudy. A blend of clouds and sun tomorrow. Slight chance for storms. Highs around 95. That's the forecast from the WHOP Weather Center. I'm meteorologist Megan Mulford. Right now, 86.
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0: Welcome back, Tiggy Sports Radio, 859-280-2287. It's Ask Anything Wednesday. Great calls so far. Text machines had good questions, too. One person says, Matt, it's not really a question, but you say there's no other thing besides your car. It's been in one place for 20 years. You know there are toilets in eastern Kentucky that have graced the same spot in yards for 50-plus years. True.
1: It's true. If you drive around certain spots in eastern Kentucky, they've got tractors,

0: cars, toilets.
1: I will always remember clothes at the toilet store.
2: Thank you, David. I will always remember driving to Hillbilly Days with Joe Crawford and Ramel Bradley. And one of the funniest, the way he said it, Joe was kind of half asleep in the back seat, and Joe and Ramel was sitting next to me. And Ramel goes, "Wake up, Joe, look over there." And he goes, "Somebody drove a car into that house and left it." And it was true. There was a house where a car was just in the living room, and they had just left it.
0: What are we going to do with this car, honey?
2: We'll just leave it here. Ramel and Joe driving around the state. That should have been a reality show.
0: Didn't they get something funny about they saw cows or something in the yard or some?
2: Well, Joe had never been in rural Kentucky.
0: Yeah.
2: Ramel had a little bit. So Joe's eyes were always, you know. I have a story I'd like to tell about that, but I got to get Ramel's permission.
0: Okay.
2: Ramel
0: just texted and he said, "I give Matt permission to tell the story."
2: Did he say that? Yeah. I didn't hear
0: listening.
2: That.
0: He's quickly.
2: What do you think about the guy at the TJ Maxx, Shannon?
3: Oh, yeah. They can't find this guy. They've got a screenshot of him, but I mean.
2: So he's just walking around the TV Maxx with it out.
0: Yes.
3: Yes.
2: Yeah. But otherwise, just regular clothes on.
3: Yeah, they told him to put it away, and he did, but then a few minutes later, it came back out.
2: I didn't hear that.
3: Yeah.
2: So they did, so he couldn't say it was an accident.
3: No, yeah, that's the thing. Like, so, you know, sometimes you forget. You come out of the restroom, zipper's down, you're walking around. Oh, I forgot. But then they told him, "Hey, sir, put that away," and then he kept on walking around. A few minutes later, then, like, other people saw it, and they reported it again. So now they know that it's intentional. Wasn't accidental.
2: Why the TJ Maxx?
3: Well, sometimes TJ Maxx just puts you in the mood, I guess. I don't know, man. It's weird.
0: The picture you tweeted out, I mean, it's pretty clear. You got a pretty good picture of him out there.
2: I mean, it's amazing. Like, nobody knows who that guy is.
3: The bigger question is, what is going on in Louisville? I mean, you got this, the Cherokee Park guy walking around. I mean, like, they're letting their freak flag fly in Louisville. I mean, just walking around.
2: It does seem like, the TJ Maxx part was so strange to me. Yeah. And he looks like he looks otherwise like a relatively normal person.
0: Yeah, got a Panama Jack hat on, like he's on vacation.
2: And I didn't appreciate people saying that's the hat I wore to the wedding.
3: It was similar.
2: It was not similar.
0: It's a perv hat.
2: Okay, excuse me. Excuse me.
0: So there's no update. They haven't caught the guy.
2: I don't think they've caught him. I mean, you know they don't have leads if the Louisville Police Department puts out the picture and says, "Help us find this guy."
3: They can't have like a facial recognition thing. That
2: they got nothing.
0: Because that's how they caught the Cherokee Park guy. They tweeted out the picture, right?
2: I guess it works. So somebody's got to know who that guy
3: is. 48 hours, though, are critical. If you don't find him in 48 hours, we may never find this guy.
2: That's right. If you're him, you got to be growing a beard or something quickly to try to not get caught.
3: At least zip it up your pants. That would be a good start.
2: Yeah, that would be a good start. I didn't know that they told him.
3: Yes.
2: Because I thought his defense was going to be, I didn't realize it was out.
3: Well, no, the Louisville Metro Police Facebook page said that, you know, sometimes it happens, right? It's accidental. But that's how they knew it was intentional when he came back a couple of minutes later and it was back down again.
2: Okay. So it wasn't just the zipper down. Stuff was out.
3: Yes. Zipper down, stuff hanging out.
2: Because I've hit the zipper down. I unfortunately do that a lot. I always forget.
0: I forget sometimes.
2: Yeah. All right. Charlie. Go ahead, Charlie.
4: Hey, Matt.
2: What's up?
4: Okay. I just had a hypothetical for you. So my dad's getting married the weekend of the Alabama game.
2: Yes.
4: And if you were getting married on that weekend, would you rather have your wedding on Friday, which is 9/11, or have it Saturday and make everybody miss the game?
2: This is the 25th of May. This is the 25th anniversary of 9/11.
3: Why not just do it on Sunday?
2: I appreciate the call. I mean, that is true, because you'd always have to say, when'd you get married? 9/11.
3: Mm, yeah, you don't want that.
0: That's your anniversary date for life.
2: And it's a 25th anniversary. Like, I feel like, what are the big anniversaries? Is for a major historical event, I would argue 25th is maybe the biggest, because by the 50th, a lot of people are dead.
0: Correct.
2: Right?
0: Yeah.
2: And the first is probably, but 25th may be the biggest, because it's like quarter century, you know? I still would pick 9/11. You cannot miss the Alabama game. You cannot ask your guests to miss the Alabama game.
0: Yeah, not unless you're going to get married at 10 o'clock in the morning, way before the game.
2: Or do the wedding at 1.
0: And you so don't people have time.
3: You have to deal with the loss, too, on your wedding day. Or if you win, though, you could win. It could be happening.
2: But you're going to have a reception where everybody's going to be watching the game.
0: Right.
2: Yeah. So they're not going to be paying attention to you anyway. I think you do it. I think you have to do it on Friday. I think you have to do the 9/11 thing.
0: I can see that's kind of tough, though.
2: But, you know, the farther we get, there's people who don't even remember it.
0: Right.
2: I mean, I've talked about that at Georgetown. My students, it's like a historical event to them. They don't remember it.
0: Yeah, they, like, I think Josiah's age, they think of that 9/11 like we used to think of my age, like World War II.
2: Remember that stat I told you, which is a crazy stat. I want you all to think about the way you looked at the JFK assassination.
0: Uh-huh.
2: When we were in high school, think about how long ago the JFK assassination seemed like.
3: It felt like it was 100 years ago.
2: And that's how long Monica Lewinsky is from now.
0: Oh, wow. Really?
2: Think about that. When we were in high school, the way we heard our parents talk about the JFK assassination, and we were like, they're so old.
0: That happened decades
2: to now.
0: Wow.
2: That's crazy, isn't it?
0: It is crazy.
2: But that's reality. Bluegrass, go ahead.
5: Hey, fellas. As much as I want to ask you the two questions we never hear, it like, can you hear me? Or what do you guys think the starting lineup's going to be?
2: Yes.
5: I think I'm going to ask you something else. Is that all right?
2: Go for it.
5: With the NIL now and the Cal era, what players do you think that would have benefited from this NIL? Because I'm looking at that Arkansas roster, and I know it's a sore subject, but, man, it looks awfully good. And like,
2: well, we've talked a lot about, and I want to talk about Louisville a little bit in the second hour. I appreciate the call. But we've talked about, for me, the guys that would have come back, Dakari Johnson's, your E.J. Montgomery's, you're looking at your fourth, fifth, sixth man who in years past, who went to the draft, Jared Vanderbilt.
0: Yes.
2: You know, no, those would be the guys that would be most. Jody Meeks is the one. I think if you had NIL, Jody Meeks comes and we don't lose a game.
0: And it would be so much fun if that
2: team
0: happened.
2: Would have never lost.
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12: Democrats pick a moderate in Wisconsin. I'm Dave Anthony, Fox News. David Crowley won the primary for governor weeks after he dropped out of the race far back in the polls. But Crowley got back in, got backed by outgoing Governor Tony Evers, and defeated a Democratic socialist, Francesca Hong.
13: It's not about the establishment versus progressives. It's about building something bigger than any one campaign. It's about building a movement, y'all.
12: Crowley will face Republican Tom Tiffany in November. The results are different in Minnesota.
14: Democratic primary voters sent this clear message that they are looking for radical change in Washington. Lieutenant Governor Peggy Flanagan beat Congresswoman Angie Craig by 20 points, despite being outspent by 2 to 3 times. The far-left progressive wants Medicare for all. She's accused Israel of genocide. She wants to abolish ICE. And back during the Black Lives Matter protests, she called for a abolishing prisons and defunding the police.
12: Fox's Garrett Tenney in Minneapolis. Flanagan's opponent is a former TV sportscaster. Michelle Tafoya won the Republican Senate primary. In Connecticut, Democrats also went for change. Congressman John Larson became the 10th House lawmaker to lose a primary this year. His Democratic challenger, Luke Bronin, won by 22 points after telling voters that President Trump's reelection changed everything. But in South Carolina, Trump-backed Senator Darlene Graham finished first in a Republican primary to replace her late brother Lindsey as the GOP nominee in November.
15: Thank you to God for carrying my family and me through some of the most challenging times we've ever had the past few weeks.
12: But she didn't get 50%, so Graham faces Congressman Ralph Norman in an August 25th runoff. President Trump has just posted on Truth Social about the Strait of Hormuz, where Iran's disrupted shipping with attacks for months. He wrote, "The U.S. has total control," adding in all caps, "I think we will keep it." The president also calls the U.S. Navy blockade around Iran's ports a wall of steel, but Iran-backed Houthi rebels attacked a ship in a different waterway yesterday, killing 6 people. America's...
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19: Here's your WHOP Weather Center forecast. A heat advisory continues. Mainly clear this afternoon, with daytime highs approaching 93. Southwesterly winds 8 to 15 miles an hour. Slight chance for storms. Tonight, lows dip down to about 76. Partly cloudy skies. A mix of clouds and sun tomorrow. Slight chance for storms. Daytime highs approaching 95. That's the forecast from the WHOP Weather Center. I'm meteorologist Megan Mulford. Right now, 86.
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1: Welcome back. Hour number two, Kentucky Sports Radio, 859-280-2287. Ask Anything Wednesday. Been a fun first hour. A couple people writing on the text machine say I'm skipping over Shannon's music pick, so I don't want to do that. So tell me what you had so far.
2: Let's see. We played John Anderson, 7-0 win.
1: Yes, I did. I love that you love John Anderson.
2: Yes. What else did I play? Oh, Chris Cornell, Sun Shower. Played that one.
1: Okay.
2: Chris Cornell, one of the greatest voices in all of rock. And then played Lovely Day by Bill Withers.
1: Yes.
2: Yep. So
1: you and I need to see John Anderson before he dies.
2: I've seen him once. He was awesome too. So
1: we need to go.
2: I will cry the day that John Anderson dies.
1: He's not dead, is he?
2: No, I said I will cry the day that he dies. Okay. That's what I love.
1: I just don't want him to be dead. I'm just making sure.
2: Now that you're mentioning it, you know the KSR curse.
1: You know we mentioned that how nobody has number 19, and we mentioned the famous number 19s, and then one of them died.
3: Oh. You're kidding,
1: Don Nelson.
3: That's right. We did mention him.
1: We mentioned like four number 19s, and one of them died that week.
3: Take it back what you said about John Anderson.
1: Yeah. I'm not going to take back that I don't want him to be dead.
2: Just take
1: that
2: his
1: would
2: name
1: mean
2: out.
1: I'm saying
2: take
1: that I want him to be
2: mouth.
1: Dead.
2: I don't want you to mention
1: him. Well, I can't take my name. I like John Anderson.
3: Why do they call him Whispering John Anderson?
1: That's a different John Anderson.
3: Oh, it's a different
1: that's
3: guy.
1: That's Bill Anderson.
2: Okay.
3: Bill Anderson.
1: Yeah. And that's from like the 50s.
3: Yeah. I don't know why they call him Whispering.
1: I ask him. We're talking about John Anderson.
3: Gotcha.
1: Not Whispering Bill Anderson. All right, 859-280-2287. Couple things here. Lexington had a city council meeting last night. Did you follow?
3: I did not follow this.
1: Big debate in the city council meeting, left with no decision, Shannon. They had a meeting, came to no resolution. Would you like to know what the topic was?
3: I can't wait to hear what the topic was.
1: Are we going to ban drag racing in Lexington?
3: Oh, yes. Was it a man of war? Big discussion.
1: Well, it's the whole city. This would be a citywide ban on drag racing.
3: Uh-huh.
1: In Louisville, drag racing is banned. If you drag race a car, motorcycle, whatever, in Louisville, it will be impounded for 6 months. It's pretty strong punishment.
2: I can't believe this is not already banned.
1: In Lexington, it is not banned.
2: So, so you and I, Matt and Ryan, we can just go out and we can just get our cars and we can drag race.
1: Well, we can't speed. Okay.
2: So slow speed drag racing.
1: Well, I mean, if the police see us drag racing, they can pull us over for speeding.
3: Right.
1: But there is not in Lexington right now a ban on the act of drag racing. In theory, I guess, if you didn't speed, which would be a bad drag race.
2: Yeah. You and I at 35 miles an hour.
1: So they had the debate. And apparently, from what I read in the newspaper, everyone agrees we shouldn't have drag racing. But the question was there was a disagreement as to what the punishment should be. So I would ask you, the city of Lexington was like, let's have a fine of $2,500. And then some of the other people in the city council said, well, wait a minute. For some of these people, $2,500 might not be much money. So they're glad to just do it.
3: Mm-hmm.
1: Right? So they said, we need to impound the car.
3: I like that part.
1: Because in Louisville, they impound it for 6 months. Uh-huh. They were going to impound it for a month. And some people thought, that's too long. And they said it was too harsh, so they adjourned. I feel like, first of all, I like the impounding as the punishment.
3: I do too.
1: Because you remember years ago when we talked about Swedish speeding tickets? Do you remember this? And in Sweden, they tell you how much your speeding ticket is by how much money you make.
2: Yeah. Based off
1: they take a percentage of your income.
2: I do remember that.
1: Which I was for.
3: Yeah.
1: I thought that made sense because for some people, $150 is nothing. For some people, it's a big deal.
3: Yes, it is.
1: But if you said, I get 1% of your income, ain't nobody going to be speeding.
3: True.
1: What do you think about this? Do you like a fine? Do you like impounding the car? And if so, how long should it be impounded?
3: I like a fine and impounding the car. I think you got to do both.
1: Okay.
3: Hit them both. Hit them in the pocketbook and take away their car. I think a month sounds about right. I think 6 months in Louisville sounds a little harsh.
1: But now people aren't drag racing as much.
3: There you go. Stopped the problem, didn't it?
1: Yes. What about you, Shannon?
2: Well, as a spokesman for the Kentucky Department of Highway Safety, I would say you should never drag race. And if you do, number one, they should take your license. So it doesn't matter if you have a car or not. You can't get behind the wheel, I think, for 6 months.
1: That's interesting.
2: I think take the license.
1: So 6 months of license.
3: Wow.
1: Yeah. That's a harsh punishment. I mean, look at you, there, yes. Crime and yes.
2: And you got to put your foot down. Because if not, then yeah, I mean, 30 days, they're going to be right back out there in just a few weeks. So you're not.
1: So
2: really
1: I didn't know, according to one of the people on the council, they say Lexington has a horrible drag racing problem. I didn't know we did.
3: Apparently, it's on Man of War.
1: Where on Man of War?
3: I'm not for sure. I guess maybe some little stretches of Man of War between stoplights.
1: And they stop? Because to drag race, you have to be at a complete stop. So where on Man of War are people at a complete stop, and then there's enough ground to drag race?
3: Not sure. In between Parker's Mill and the airport, there's a long stretch there.
1: But there's not a stoplight.
3: No. I don't know.
2: They just agree to stop at a random spot.
1: Do they have those big parachutes on the car?
3: I just thought of something. If you impound a car, you can go drag racing another car the next night.
1: You can. No, you can. So that's the argument is what's more effective. But presumably, if you're a drag racer, like it's not like you got an infinite supply of great cars. You want to use your best car.
3: Right.
1: Right. Even in NASCAR, there are guys who are like, I want this car, not that car.
3: Right.
1: Right.
3: But if your car gets impounded, Mom, can I borrow your car tonight? Got a big race.
2: We are harsher, though, on people who get, 8 points or 10 points, whatever the limit is on your driver's license. You know, you get 10 points on your driver's license, you get that taken away from you. So how can we be harsher?
1: So you want to give points? Well, just give an amount of points for drag race.
2: I will. 10 points. You're out.
1: So the whole thing, yes. It's gone.
2: Yes.
1: I just didn't know Lexington had a big drag racing problem.
3: I didn't either. Heard this news report this morning that they had this issue, but I had no idea what was going on.
1: Okay. So it's, as of now,
3: Undecided.
1: They're going to revisit it at next meeting.
2: Who is and for it's all, drag racing, by the way?
1: Well, I don't think anybody was for it. I think the disagreement was what the punishment was going to be. I don't think anybody was like, drag racing is good. Stop trying to ban it. I don't think that was happening.
2: Yeah.
1: But as of right now, Lexington did not have an official you can't drag race law.
3: So it's coming. There's a law that's got to decide what the punishment is going to be.
1: Who would have thought it would be? Louisville seems very harsh.
3: 6 months.
1: But in Louisville, they're saying in a lot of places you could do it.
2: Mm-hmm.
1: Like downtown on those streets where there's a stoplight and then a long stretch until I bet that's where people are doing it in Louisville, don't you think?
2: Yeah, and it's dangerous.
1: Lexington doesn't really have that.
2: It's dangerous not only for the people involved, but then people who are just driving around. You know, you got these drag racers.
1: Yeah. All right, next. Have you been following the Tulsa Little League scandal?
3: Yes, I have.
2: Yeah.
3: Yes.
1: All right, so here's my question for you. Whose side are you on? All right, so it's complicated. You know, in Little League, you have to play in the area where you live.
3: Correct.
1: Everyone cheats.
3: Everybody cheats.
1: But Little League has, over the years, tried to make it more and more difficult to cheat.
3: Mm-hmm.
1: So they have a rule that in order to play for the Southwest Texas Tulsa team, you had to live in this part of Tulsa.
3: Like this district they kind of created, right?
1: All right. This part of Tulsa. But they also have a rule that if your siblings play for a different league, you get to play for that league too. Uh-huh. To keep families together, Shannon, right? Like you don't have to travel so far.
2: That's right.
1: So I guess there is a league for kids that are developmentally challenged.
3: Like a miracle league.
1: A miracle league. That is for kids 8 and younger. And in that, the district is like the whole city because there aren't as many kids who have that issue.
3: Correct.
1: This kid's brother played for the Miracle League.
3: Right.
1: Excuse me. Signed up for the Miracle League. He signed up as a 7-year-old. Thus, because his brother played for the Miracle League team, the Little League brother was allowed to play for the same district.
3: Correct.
1: But then someone challenged it. First of all, who's the person challenging this? That's interesting to me.
2: Another parent from another place?
1: Probably.
3: Yes.
1: What they find out is, A, the kid in the Miracle League was not 7, he was 10, and thus aged out of the league. And B, he never played a game for the league.
3: Never played one game.
1: Now the dad says, I just filled the age wrong of my child in the Miracle League.
2: Yeah, right. You don't know how old your kid is? Father of the year.
1: Do you believe him or not?
3: Not a chance.
2: He's a liar.
3: No.
2: I'm telling you, man, these like Little League parents are cutthroat. They will lie. They will cheat. They will steal.
1: I feel this way the same as I did about the golfer. You're going to use your kid that's in the Miracle League to get the sibling into a different Little League team?
2: This is 12-year-olds we're talking
1: He's
2: about.
1: 12. I mean, like, and then the parents of the other team sue and say, why should their mistake keep us out? And the court says, sorry, you wouldn't even be in this game if it wasn't for that kid playing. You're out.
3: You're out.
1: Did the judge make the right decision?
3: I think absolutely the judge made the right decision. Yes, the total shady, shady, shady. When I found out that the Miracle League kid never even played, I didn't even know he was 10. I didn't catch that part of the story.
1: He was 10.
3: He's supposed to be 7.
1: Supposed to be 7.
3: Didn't play. So your sibling is ineligible to play in that district.
1: So you think the dad did it on purpose?
3: Absolutely. He wanted his Little League kid to play on a better team, to better their chances. Obviously, they were good. They were about a chance to go to the Little League World Series. He wants his kid to be on that team. He cheated, shady, kick him out.
1: But what about the other kids? The 13 kids that didn't do anything wrong.
3: That's true.
1: They don't get to go. Is that fair to them? They had one more game to qualify the Little League World Series.
3: One more game, right.
1: And because one of their teammates' dads lied about the brother in the Miracle League, they're out.
2: You think they were oblivious to it? They didn't know what was going on?
1: I bet some of these 11-year-olds were oblivious. Sure. How would they have even known?
2: I'm talking about the coaches. I'm not talking about the players. I'm talking about the coaches.
3: Knew.
1: And the coaches. You think the coaches knew?
2: Absolutely.
1: Coaches
2: absolutely knew. And they owe the rest of the kids an apology. Because they can't go now because of this scandal going on.
3: There's no doubt the coaches and the dad concocted this idea.
2: Sure.
1: It's a pretty disgusting plan.
3: Yes.
2: Yeah.
1: Let's sign up our developmentally disabled child for a league that he's 3 years too old for and have him not play a game.
2: I'm assuming
1: that's kind of disgusting.
2: Oh, definitely. I'm assuming this kid's really good, too.
3: It's got to be good.
2: Yeah.
1: Well, and he had played in the qualifiers. So the 13 parents were like, all right, he can't play in this game, but can we play? And they're like, no, you wouldn't even be here if it wasn't for
3: that. That's right.
1: But you don't feel sorry for the 13 little ones who didn't get to go.
3: I do feel sorry for them. Like, it's the coaches and the dad that did all this.
1: So you don't think it's possible. The dad said, I just accidentally filled in the wrong paperwork.
3: He is so full of crap that he's not even.
1: I know. I knew Shannon. These stories make Ryan so mad about Little League.
3: I'm still mad about Danny Almonte years ago.
1: There's a name you remember. That's 30 years ago.
2: That's right. Yeah, I was going to say, this has been going on for years. When I played Little League All-Stars, we were 11 years old. We were playing against guys with a full beard. Like, how is this guy 11 or 12 even?
3: It is Bullitt County, Shannon.
2: No, this was against other Kentucky schools.
1: So you all agree with the court. Court was correct.
3: Court ruled. I feel bad for the other 13 players, but the adults ruined it for them.
1: So the court's correct.
3: Court's correct.
1: Can I tell you another court that's correct?
3: Yes.
1: Court physical therapy. Oh, court physical therapy.
3: What a transition. You're a professional.
1: That's why I'm on ESPN. 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I love getting Ryan worked up about Little League. We'll be right back.
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12: Here's your WHOP Weather Center forecast. A heat advisory continues. Mainly clear this afternoon, with daytime highs approaching 93. Southwesterly winds 8 to 15 miles an hour. Slight chance for storms. Tonight, lows dip down to about 76. Partly cloudy skies. A mix of clouds and sun. Tomorrow, slight chance for storms. Daytime highs approaching 95. That's the forecast from the WHOP Weather Center. I'm meteorologist Megan Mulford. Currently, 87.
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1: No, I'm good. I can't hit that note when Sammy gets right there. That's a little high.
2: Yeah.
1: You and I both love Sammy Kershaw. Love That's one thing. You know what? Shannon and I have a lot where we're different, but 90s countries where Shannon and I bond.
2: Yep. That and wrestling.
1: Country, wrestling. Yeah.
2: I got to meet Sammy Kershaw. He played the state fair last year. And watching my dad fanboy in front of Sammy Kershaw was the funniest thing I've seen in a long time.
1: I could see that.
2: Yeah.
1: Yeah, that's great. Cool. 859-280-2287. We're going to go to the phones. By the way, thank you to Dairy Queen. They brought us biscotti.
2: Oh, yes. So good.
1: So this is the airline cookies that they have on Delta. This is the Blizzard.
3: Made them into a Blizzard.
1: It's awesome.
3: It's very good.
1: Now, they only have it for like another week or two, apparently.
3: Oh, they do.
1: But it's really good. First of all Blizzards are good. I tend to do M&M or Oreo, but this is really good. Because it's biscotti. Those are good cookies.
3: Yeah.
1: Apparently you can buy them in the store. I didn't think you could, but you can.
3: Does Dairy Queen make a bad Blizzard?
2: No. Not in my opinion.
1: None?
2: You've had a bad Blizzard? I haven't.
1: No, I haven't. I just tend to get the same ones over and over.
3: But yeah. These are good.
1: It is really, really good. Well, thank you to Dairy Queen for that, and I'm glad they have them. And blizzards, like you can't eat too many of them, though.
2: No, but on a hot day, there's not much better than a Blizzard.
1: In Lexington, the drag racing is on Man of War between Harrodsburg and Parker Mill Road.
3: Okay.
1: And they do rolling starts, so they don't have to be at a dead stop. They'll honk three times, and that says go.
3: Wow.
1: So be careful if you're on Man of War and somebody honks three times. Don't honk three times.
2: No, it's on then.
1: Then you know it's on. Yeah. On in Louisville, apparently it used to be really bad on Dixie Highway.
2: Oh, I could see that. Yeah.
1: I could totally
2: see
1: that. They
2: call it Dixie Dieway because of all the deaths out there.
1: Yeah, well, but apparently that got cleaned up with the 6-month impounding.
3: That'll do it. Have a harsh penalty, it's going to stop it.
1: West, go ahead, West.
14: Good morning, gentlemen. How are you all doing?
1: Good.
14: Speaking of Father of the Year, I was going to just invite you all to listen to a podcast that I've listened to, and it's called Number One Dad, and the reason I recommend it is this guy sneaks into ball games dressed as reporters and things.
1: I like
14: and
1: that.
14: I noticed
1: okay.
14: sometime back you all were talking about how you switch seats and things like that.
1: Yeah.
14: And this guy would dress up as a reporter and sneak in Madison Square Gardens with
1: his
14: son.
1: I want to hear this. I like stories
14: all kinds of things.
1: Yeah, I like stories of people sneaking into things.
14: It's just six episodes. And
1: okay.
14: he even pretended to be an attorney for different things.
1: All right, well, don't spoil it for me. I like that. Number one, Dad. I appreciate the call. I like that, Wes. You know, Paul, our friend, snuck in the Super Bowl once.
3: Which has got to be one of the greatest moves ever.
1: I mean, I would think the Super Bowl's got to be one of the hardest things to sneak into.
3: We talked about this a little bit. We know Andrew Rodgers.
1: Yeah.
3: He ended up being DeMarcus Cousins' kind of manager.
1: Yeah.
3: For years, when Andrew was in high school, he would sneak into Rupp Arena by finding out what color bracelet they were letting in the back loading dock for the opposing teams. And he would be like, if it was green, he'd go to his car, get the green bracelet, put it on, walked in.
1: Oh, did he do that? I didn't know that.
3: For years.
1: Oh, that's funny.
3: For years.
1: By the way, there's a story that just came out this morning. You know how we talked about how they snuck Trump out in the beverage cart or whatever? The people that were on the plane that he was supposed to be on.
3: Right.
1: Apparently there are people mad at the White House. Why didn't I get to go in that one? Because they let some people go with him and some people were on the plane that was targeted.
3: How do you pick the people you're going to let?
1: Would you be mad, Shannon, if you worked at the White House and they said, like, if we, let's say that, like, I was being threatened and I pulled Ryan and Mario on the plane but sent you, Shannon, or you, Billy, and Drew on the other one.
2: That checks out. That sounds about right. That's what I would expect you to do.
1: You'd be mad, right?
2: I would say, I'm obviously expendable.
3: I'd be furious. You'd put my life in jeopardy by putting me on Air Force One. You let these other people go with you in the
1: beverage cart.
3: In the beverage cart.
2: Yeah.
3: I'd be furious.
1: I still got to see a picture of Trump in that beverage cart.
3: There's
1: got
3: to be one somewhere.
1: Shannon, somebody took one, didn't they?
2: If not, I'm sure there'll be some sort of AI.
1: One of these days. Yeah. Oh, there's already AI pictures. Yeah. It's like Mitch Danson, Bart McConnell. Casey, go ahead. Casey.
2: No.
1: All right, no Casey. How about Derek?
15: Hey, what's up, guys?
1: What's going on?
15: I wanted to say, after hearing you talking about the commercial 1-877 cars for kids, I had to call in and tell you the last three times that I've listened to Matt and Myron show during the last segment, they played that same commercial every day that I've listened to it for 3 days. So I was like, there's no way Matt knows that they're playing the 1-877
1: cars for kids. Yeah, I don't know. I don't have the leverage to say anything about it anyway. Like, what am I going to do? But, does the one you hear have the real estate thing?
15: Yes, at the end, they say real estate. You can also donate your real estate. At the very end.
1: That's crazy, man. They took the view, and I appreciate the call. They took the view, Shannon. We've been caught. So let's widen our scam.
2: There you go. Let's just make it bigger.
1: Let's just make it bigger.
2: Yeah. We're not scamming you on houses, just cars. Only the cars.
1: Yeah. Unbelievable, isn't it?
3: Took advantage of all the publicity they got. Like, okay, our number's out there now. Let's expand it.
1: It's been an adjustment on ESPN because the segments on ESPN are much longer. But so are the commercials.
3: Yes, they are.
1: Do like a 15 to 17 minute segment, but then you have like 6.5 minutes of commercials.
3: Long commercial breaks.
1: So like you can literally go do stuff and then come back, which is what I do.
3: I can drive around town pretty much down around New Circle Road during the commercial
1: break.
3: By the
1: way, if you're listening on iHeart, sometimes this happened to my friend Hubby. It gets stuck. Okay. So if you're like, this commercial's been going on forever. Disconnect and then reconnect.
3: Okay.
1: Sometimes it'll get stuck and just play the same commercial over and over.
3: Yeah.
1: But that's a little like bug. I don't know why ESPN Radio does that, but it'll happen sometimes. Alex, go ahead, Alex.
16: Hey, boys. First time, long time.
1: Hoo-ah. What's up?
16: Hey, I like the Jay Bat hire. I want to know, has anybody asked him or has he said, because before he got hired, they mentioned that Kroger Field was going to do the fan-friendly pricing, cheap beer, cheap drinks, cheap food, everything. Also, he thought about raising money. Is he going to keep that?
1: Haven't heard that. I don't know. Yeah, I don't know. I appreciate the call. I have no idea, honestly, what specific plans they have for that kind of stuff. So I that would just be a guess. I don't know.
3: That's a good question, because they did come out and say all things were going to be reduced prices at Kroger Field this year. Are they going to?
1: Oh, did they say that?
3: I think they did that.
1: Was that when I was gone? They reduced,
3: maybe.
1: Okay. Reduced prices for what they say?
2: Like beer?
3: Food, and beer?
2: Yeah.
3: Beer was like cut
1: in half. Oh, wait a minute. I do remember that. I tweeted that out. Yeah, we tweeted. Yes, I do remember that. And it was much cheaper.
3: Much cheaper.
1: So you think they're still doing that?
3: I haven't heard anybody say they're not.
1: Yeah. Well, you can't announce it and then not do it.
3: You have to do it, don't you?
1: I think you have to do it if you announce it. Back to what we were talking about, expectations. Once you tell somebody something, you cannot do it.
3: We all bragged on how that was a great move to kind of, for the fans, you know, get the fans back on board, lower the beer prices.
1: Yeah.
3: Best way to do it.
1: Well, I assume they will, or they wouldn't have said it. We'll take a break. 859-280-2287 KSR.

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1: This update is brought to you by Hopkinsville Electric System. The heat is here to stay for at least a while longer, with the National Weather Service in Paducah maintaining a heat advisory, with heat index values lingering between 100 and 110 degrees each afternoon. At last week's Christian County School Board meeting, Food Services Director Rosa Robinson spotlighted an increase in meals served during this year's summer feeding program. Overall, she says around 14,000 more children were served this year than last year. The Todd County Water District has issued a boil water advisory following maintenance to a main line on Tuesday. The advisory is in effect for customers on Edwards Lane and Helsley Road in Clifty. The Water District advises customers in the area to boil water for 3 minutes before use. I'm Hannah Hagman.
2: Here's your WHOP Weather Center forecast. A heat advisory continues. Mainly clear this afternoon, with daytime highs approaching 93. Southwesterly winds 8 to 15 miles an hour. Slight chance for storms. Tonight, lows dip down to about 76. Partly cloudy skies. A mix of clouds and sun. Tomorrow, slight chance for storms. Daytime highs approaching 95. That's the forecast from the WHOP Weather Center. I'm meteorologist Megan Mulford. Currently, 87.
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5: This is a Bloomberg Money Minute. Inflation coming in exactly as expected last month. Overall consumer prices up 3.4% from a year ago. That's down from 3.5% in June, getting help from a temporary drop in gas prices. That rather tame report easing concerns on Wall Street about the Fed having to raise interest rates when it meets next month. After strong earnings this morning from cloud computing giant CoreWeave and server maker Supermicro Computer, that's led to a rally in chipmakers and other AI-related stocks. Right now, though, the Dow is down just a tiny fraction. The tech-heavy Nasdaq half a percent higher. The S&P up a fifth of a percent. And oil is pretty much flat at $83 a barrel. ESPN reports former Disney CEO Bob Iger and investor Josh Kushner, brother of the president's son-in-law Jared Kushner, will pay $12 billion to buy the Los Angeles Lakers. That's $2 billion more than what Mark Walter paid for the same team. That happened just 10 months ago. Tom Busby, Bloomberg Radio.
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0: this is the Shannon I thought I was going to
1: be. Yeah, did you see Max Anderson, who's on the offensive line? He said this is his go-to game day song. So he's, I don't even know if he's any good or not as a player, but he's already my favorite player. Just
0: so your favorite player is Max Anderson
1: on the O-line, big blue wall.
0: That is impressive. One person writes, my daughter and I snuck into the Taylor Swift Eras Tour.
2: That had to be hard.
0: Yeah. But you're teaching your daughter that you're going to sneak into things?
2: Teaching her to be, you know, what's the word I'm looking for?
1: A criminal.
2: The word I wanted to use, and it just disappeared.
0: I don't know what the word, I don't know what you were trying for.
1: There's always a side door, though, I've told
2: always
1: you.
2: Always a side door.
1: Always. Ryan and I got into the side door at the SEC tournament when we weren't credentialed.
0: And act like you've been there once you're there.
1: Yep.
0: Act like you're supposed to be there. People will leave you alone, usually, but when you start looking around, they're like, oh,
1: that looks what suspicious. Are they doing?
0: This person doesn't do it. One person goes, Matt, the great thing about listening to you on Matt Myron is I realize you have opinions that I didn't know you cared about. If you had told me you had a strong thought on Kyler Murray, I wouldn't have believed it. But yesterday you were passionate. Well, you got to lean your chest into it. See, I don't know a lot.
2: Know enough to fake it.
0: No, I really don't. So I just have to be passionate. And I've learned, Shannon, just take what Myron says and just poke him on it.
2: There you go.
1: Yeah, there you go. Yeah, just.
0: So he was like, Kyler Murray had to win this job. And I'm like, oh, so you're a Kyler Murray like lover. Well, no. Okay. Well, it sounds like, that's all I can do. Because I don't know anything about Kyler Murray or J.J. McCarthy or whatever.
2: But Myron is a Vikings fan too, isn't he?
0: He is. But I just learned, like, because, you know, I don't know. Like, I don't know much about most of the things we're talking about. So it's either like have fun with that, or when it's something I do know, then I'll be really in depth. But I, you know, like they said the other day, we had on Jordy Nelson from the Packers.
1: Mm-hmm.
0: That's your team, right? That's, Jordy Nelson.
1: Yeah.
0: Right before we start, I look at my producer and go, what do I ask this guy? He was like, ask him specific questions about the Packers. And I go, I don't know any specific questions about the Packers.
1: That's got to be hard when, I mean, you got that coming up in 2 minutes.
0: And he said, he's in charge of the appeals processes for fines for NFL players. And I was like, all right, that's what I'm going to ask.
2: There you go. I got it.
0: Because that was interesting to me. Like, how does it work? How do you decide what something is?
2: Uh-huh.
0: But I mean, what was I going to say about specific questions about the Packers?
2: So, Jordan Love, all
0: you
2: that.
0: Still ride
2: doing well?
0: Hey, George, you ride that bike with all those kids?
1: I did that when I was a kid. It was cool.
0: I know. You did do that, didn't you? Uh-huh. The Cover Zero Fantasy League. The new episode of Cover Zero is out with me and Drew. It's a lot of fun. And we tell you how you can be in the Fantasy League. And the draft is in person.
2: Yeah.
0: And we've already had, you wouldn't believe how many people say they want to do it, including people coming from as far away as Dallas.
2: You're kidding.
0: Yes.
2: Where are you going to have this?
0: Still up in the air. We're trying to figure out. Well, I mean, because it depends on who's in it.
2: Yeah.
0: Like, Hooters offered to host us. But if we end up having, like, women or kids in the league, then I'm probably not going to go there.
2: Understood.
0: So it's just going to depend on who we end up having in the
2: league. Are you specifically picking women and kids also? You want them part of the league?
0: I want to have as many different types of people as possible. I think that would make it fun.
2: I do too.
0: So that's why. And so once we see who the league is, then I'll figure out, okay, what's the right place to host it.
2: That'd be fun. You guys got a great idea.
0: So I got a question for you. This announcer for CBS Sports was talking about Travis Kelce getting married.
2: Okay.
0: You may remember he married, what's her name?
2: Heard of her.
0: Taylor Swift. Mm-hmm. And they said, this was his quote, I don't expect him to have a big year. It's pretty well known that after a person of his stature of career gets married, his production slips.
2: Who's he referencing?
0: Well, that's what I'm going to ask you. Is it true when someone gets married that their performance at work will slip? Are you less motivated to be successful?
1: I'll let you know when Billy gets back.
0: Good answer. It's a good question. But is there a part of you, like, I'll give you an example, Shannon, of somebody this was true about. Howard Stern.
1: Yeah. Yeah.
0: I think after, and it's not his wife's fault, but he seemed happier after he got married and it didn't feel like the show was as good.
1: You're right about that. Yeah. He didn't like get into the topics that he would get into before that made him famous.
0: And it seemed like he wasn't like as angst ridden or whatever. Yeah, so I actually do think, even though he was probably happier, it did sort of, the show wasn't quite as good.
1: I'd agree with
0: that. Do you think, Ryan, does performance slip after you get married?
2: I think it may increase because you don't want to be at the house. You want to be out of the house. You want to be at work.
1: Why would you marry that person if you don't want to be at home with them? What?
0: That's the worst logic I've ever heard.
2: Maybe. I gotta go
0: Once
2: to work.
0: Once you
2: honey.
0: Get married, you want to be away from your house more?
2: Honey, you gotta do this. Honey, you gotta do that. Honey, oh, I gotta go to work. I gotta go to work.
1: I think that's maybe like 20 years into the marriage. Not right away, not immediately the year after.
2: Also, he's in the fact that Kelsey's in the honeymoon phase, he may still have a good season.
1: No, have a bad season.
0: Well, no, I think the theory is he'll be so wrapped up in love and like meaning of his life that he won't focus as much on football.
1: Right.
0: Because he's going to be worried about, he's going to be like so into the other parts of his life now. Whereas before, when he didn't have a wife, he was driven for football and probably spent more time on it.
2: Well, how'd that work out with us with Billy Gillespie? He was married to basketball. Didn't work out very well. So I think that the theory about Kelsey.
0: I think your marriage situations are unique, though.
2: Fair.
0: Let's go to Lex. Go ahead, Lex.
3: I've got a question for you. So somebody came up a month ago and said, Kentucky football gets Alex Zafari back, Kentucky basketball gets Jackson Kohler, but Louisville gets Seth Trimble. Do you do it?
0: I don't
3: care. And then
0: my
3: second question.
0: Just the first part. Louisville gets Seth Trimble. I do have a question about where they're getting this money. I mean, the amount – Louisville is spending so much money on their basketball.
2: Yes.
0: Like – They're going to be spending $35 million on this basketball team. And they get another player. All these guys can't play. It's just not enough basketballs. Pat Kelsey better win big. Like big.
3: That's what we would have said about 2015 too, though. All these guys can't play.
0: But we did win big. We did win. We went 38-1. Yep. So like it worked. I mean, you think Louisville's going to go 38-1?
3: Absolutely not. No.
0: Okay. All right. What was your
3: saying? I do think he's a good player. I've been waiting 40 years to ask this. Is Richie going to play?
0: We don't know yet.
1: Had him on the pre-show this morning. He was a maybe.
0: Appreciate the call.
1: Yeah. I tried everything I could. See, I'm kind of taking the role of being the lead recruiter. I'm getting two maybes from Wu and Richie.
0: Yeah. Well, we're working right now to figure out where we can do this, where and when we could do this little thing for fans. Still, we definitely have enough interest. It's just a matter of finding the place. And
2: Richie's like, I've got both hips replaced. I got an artificial shoulder. I got a kneecap up in my leg.
1: He added another injury he didn't tell us about. He said he also has a torn meniscus. I said, you didn't have that 48 hours ago when you were on KSR. You got another one now that just popped up?
0: Now he's thinking of things.
1: I still don't think.
0: Do you understand the Kelsey argument?
2: That he better win?
0: Well, that was Pat Kelsey. I meant Travis.
2: Oh, I thought you were talking about...
0: To be fair, though, I did say Pat Kelsey. Yeah. No, the Travis Kelsey argument.
2: I just don't know how the people think that's going to affect his play. He's still a professional athlete. He's still going to go out there and compete.
0: But I think their thought is, you know, he got married, and they probably went on a big honeymoon.
2: Yeah.
1: The argument is he won't be spending as much time off the field working on what he needs to work on to be an elite player because he's going to be spending too much time with his new bride. That's the argument.
0: I mean, the argument, like, let's use me. Let's say I were to get married. You know, I at night write down the topics for KSR. I now even have to brainstorm about ESPN. I put in time. The topic would be, well, if I was married and really happy, maybe I'd be, like, cuddling and not working.
1: Yeah.
0: Now, and multiply that by 50, and you're talking a professional athlete.
2: See, my argument is he's going to spend more time on the field to get out of the house and get away from her.
0: Shannon's shaking his head. This would be a good time to have a video. Jeff says Clint Black was like this. His songwriting went down when he married Lisa Hartman.
2: Lisa Hartman.
1: Is that true? Well,
0: I don't know. Hmm. Casey, go ahead, Casey.
1: Okay, she's 0 for 2.
0: Right, I've gone to Casey twice. You're going to have to get your phone fixed. I tried to do it, Casey. That's twice. I can't do that. Tell me about Stockton Morgan.
2: You know, if your dream home has some good bones but needs a little love, listen to this. Maybe you like your
0: fountain. He's got the ad read for this one. You can just tell he has it.
2: I'm gonna add to it. Like maybe your fountain out front of your house doesn't work.
0: Or
2: maybe
0: it's working now.
2: Maybe you can't figure out how to do your blinds in your house. Maybe you have bugs on top of your pool. 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
0: Half of the impounded cars in Louisville from street racing are stolen or have stolen parts, according to this texter.
2: Mm-hmm.
4: I think they can, do they crush those too? Like some of them, that they'll crush them, like in a junkyard.
0: Yeah. I don't know.
4: Like a monster truck.
0: Yeah. We'll take a break. Be right back. It's KSR.
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7: Here's your WHOP Weather Center forecast. A heat advisory continues until 7 p.m. Friday night. Sunshine mixed with clouds at times this afternoon, with daytime highs approaching 93. Southwesterly winds 8 to 15 miles an hour. Partly cloudy skies again. Tonight, slight chance of thunderstorms. Lows level off around 76. That's the forecast from the WHOP Weather Center. I'm meteorologist Megan Mulford. Currently, it's 87 degrees.
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9: What is this?
10: Fiona Apple.
11: Which I am a huge
9: You're a big Fiona Apple fan.
11: I love Fiona Apple. Like, really? I'm kind of embarrassed to admit how much I love Fiona Apple.
9: Because the only song I remember of her is the one where she was like in the basement.
11: Criminal?
9: Yes.
11: Yeah.
9: So that she had other songs.
11: Yeah. Shadow Boxer was her first big one.
9: Okay.
11: You probably
9: is
11: know
9: she alive?
11: Yeah.
9: Okay.
11: Well, you don't seem to be much on Fiona Apple.
9: Well, I mean, I just don't remember. I remember like that Criminal song being a huge, huge song.
11: Yeah.
9: And then I feel like I never heard from her again.
11: Yeah. She's still around.
9: So you big Fiona Apple fan?
11: I am.
9: I can see your face kind of lighting up a little bit.
11: Well, I had a crush on her back in the day.
9: I could tell. Yeah. You didn't even have to say it. I could just tell.
12: I didn't have this on my bingo card. Shannon was going to play Fiona Apple.
9: I like it. Yeah. By the way, I have a show for you to watch, Shannon.
11: Oh, yeah?
9: I don't know if Ryan would like it. I think you would like it. It's called Adults.
11: Adults.
9: And it's on Disney Plus. It was an FX show.
11: Mm-hmm.
9: Interesting quick story. If you watch it, Shannon, episode 2, the first scene is really weird.
11: Well,
9: really weird.
11: Then I would like it.
9: Really weird. But here's the thing. That used to be episode 1. And the show started with that scene, and it turned people off so much that half the people that watched it stopped watching the show, didn't continue. The other 50% that watched it liked it so much that it became a hit. But they realized that the first scene was turning half the audience off because it was so weird. And when you see it, you'll see why. So you know what they went and did? They went, but they couldn't like move it because it set the whole story. They win.

0: went and filmed after the show had been out for like 6 months, a prequel episode one, so that people could get into the show before they saw that scene.
1: Isn't that interesting?
2: That's actually brilliant.
0: If you go watch it right now, the episode one you'll see has only been out for a couple months, but they did it so that you know the characters and that when you get to that scene in what used to be episode one, you won't be as freaked out.
3: Right. Brilliant on those producers' part to do that, set
1: episode
3: it up that way.
1: Episode one would have to be really good, though, to want you to, you know, go to the second episode.
0: When you go watch the second episode, the first scene, you'll see why it turned people off. You'll be like, I cannot believe they thought they should start a series like this. But if you've seen episode one like I did, see, I'd never seen the show. Then I was like, okay, that's weird, but whatever.
3: I'm going to hang with it.
0: Because I liked episode one.
3: Yeah.
0: All right, so, I'll, Shannon, I think you would like it. It's really kind of, it's like Friends, but for like 26-year-olds now, but with a real weird sense of humor.
3: Well, Shannon's right. Episode one, the new episode one has to be good.
0: And now it's good without the weird scene until you get to episode two. I just think that's an interesting story. I never heard of anybody doing
3: What's
0: that
3: the name of it again?
1: Adults.
0: Adults.
3: Adults. Okay.
1: I'll watch it and report back to you
0: tomorrow. And it gets even better as the season goes on. Before every game, athletes gear up. 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Your family. You know, it'd be interesting, Shannon, go when you watch it, watch that first scene of episode two first.
1: So go and to, see go, if, okay, go to two
0: and see if back. You would have been like, I wouldn't have watched this show.
3: That's a good point.
0: And then go back and watch episode one.
3: Okay.
0: You know what I mean? Yeah. And I think you'll see why people would go, ugh.
1: Okay. I'll start with two then. That sounds good.
0: But just watch the first 2 minutes and then go back and watch episode one.
1: Okay.
0: Go ahead, Tom.
4: Hey, Matt. Hey, guys. I just was calling in about the drag racing thing. I live between Boston Road and Clay's Mill.
0: So that's where it is, right? Right over there?
4: Yes. Yes. And we can't even sit in our backyard and talk. My wife and I, we have to stop talking because we can't even hear each other. It's constant. It's either motorcycles or cars. And it's not necessarily the racing. They just use it as a drag strip to see how fast they can go, even if it's an individual car. So there's four different houses on that strip who have had cars go through their fence into the yard this year.
0: I had no idea that was that big a deal. Did you?
4: Problem and annoyance problem.
0: So it's Clay's Mill, or excuse me, it's Man of War from what to what?
4: So from Boston Road to Clay's Mill, there's one little street, Grassy Creek, that has a light. But it hardly is ever on because it's always open for the flow from. So they in Boston Road head through. When they get to Grassy Creek, the light's usually green, and they just put their foot down and just keep on going. It's like going to a drag strip and watching cars race.
0: Interesting. All right. Well, you know, the best
4: It's dangerous for the people who live in the area.
0: The best Japanese place in Lexington is on Boston Road. What's that place called there?
4: It's a great place.
0: What's it called? Osaka?
4: You mean by... Osaka.
0: It's tiny. It only has like 8 or 10 tables. I don't know why I'm saying this because now it'll be crowded all the time. But I appreciate the call. Osaka. It's like the best one in Lexington.
3: I think it's so good. Now they've opened up like 3 of them. There's one out by my house now.
0: Oh, there is?
3: Yeah. By the new Ramsey's out there on Leestown Road.
0: Okay. Well, now, because that's far away from me now. So, okay. Good. I'm glad to know that. Justin, go ahead, Justin.
5: Hey, first time, long time.
0: Hoo-ah, what's up?
5: I'm from Perry County, and I was calling to give an update on the rabies situation. I live right there on the Knox County line.
0: Okay, so tell me what's happening with the rabies.
5: Well, you know, I don't really know anything about it, but I just figured somebody got on somebody's biting list or something, you know.
0: Thank you very much. So, are people worried about it there?
1: Oh, you said thank you very much. I thought you were appreciating his call.
0: Oh, I'm sorry. Oh. Well, I thought we were going to get a rabies update. Poe, what's up, Poe?
6: Hey, man. Hope you're having a good day.
0: You too.
6: I had a couple of things. I was very disappointed in you, Matt, when you skipped over Richie Farmer talking about rock stars yesterday and forgot Richie, our boy Richie.
0: Yeah, I should have put Richie on. I kind of consider Richie more, though, a high school rock star even than a Kentucky rock star. He was, but, like, I feel like that collective was kind of a star group in some ways. But you're right. I mean, Richie on rock stars is certainly on the list.
6: Yeah, he certainly was. Did a good job on the pre-show today, too, as usual.
1: Yeah.
0: Well, and all right.
6: I was going to tell you, one of the biggest rock stars I've ever been around, I called and filmed James Mack McClung over in Gate City, Virginia.
0: Oh, yeah. Well, I mean,
6: he was a self-made rock star, though, kind of, because he did his social media, had Instagram followers, so many Instagram followers, like a zillion when he was in high school. And it's so different now, and Rex and Richie didn't have.
0: No, you're that's a real. I'm about to cut you off because I gotta go. But that's a really good point. Mack McClung is not a Kentuckian, but he's right there on the border, so it feels kind of Kentucky. And he did create. I mean, he won the dunk contest for 2 years, and he's just from tiny. We went there.
3: He is a rock star. What we were talking about. He became a rock star as a basketball player.
0: Yes. All right. Night two of the Pope games. In Chicago, Reds, White Sox, DraftKings, you bet $5, you can win up to $200 in bonus bets from DraftKings. They're out of hats, but it's still the Pope series. Reds came back and won last night. They were down 4-0, came back and won. Did they do it again?
3: I heard the 10th inning last night driving home from Yoga Girl's house. I heard the win. I'm going to say they lose tonight, though. White Sox are pretty good.
0: Pagan, Shannon, had a 14-pitch. The guy fouled off, 10 pitches?
3: Something like that, wow. Yeah.
0: And then he struck him out.
3: Yep.
0: It was quite in the last inning. Thank you all very much. Remember, we are at Shady Rays in Louisville Friday. We are at State Fair next Friday in Louisville's way.
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13: I think we will keep it. I'm Lisa Brady, Fox News. That's part of President Trump's latest message about the Strait of Hormuz, posting that the U.S. has total control and again calling a U.S. blockade of Iranian ports a wall of steel, despite Iran's defiance, claiming it controls the key waterway.
14: Indirect negotiations with Iran continue aimed at reopening the Strait of Hormuz, but reports indicate very little progress, despite efforts from both Qatar and Pakistan. We do know the head of Iran's Supreme National Security Council said Tuesday the strait would not reopen until the United States meets all Iranian conditions. This includes unfreezing assets, giving compensation cessation and ending the war.
13: Fox's Trey Yingst in Tel Aviv. The U.S. military firing on a ship in the Gulf of Oman for trying to evade the blockade yesterday. Meantime, Iran-backed Houthi rebels have launched deadly attacks on ships in a different strait. Mixed primary results for the president. In South Carolina, Republican Senator Darlene Graham advancing in a race for the GOP nomination to succeed her late brother, Lindsey.
15: Darlene Graham was appointed to serve out the rest of his term and has since won the endorsement of President Trump for a full term.
16: You know, Lindsey loves his sister. More than anything else, he would tell me about his sister, that she's just outstanding.
15: Darlene Graham will now face Congressman Ralph Norman in a Republican runoff later this month. In Minnesota, Trump-endorsed Mike Lindell fell short in the state's Republican primary for governor, losing to the state's Speaker of the House.
13: Fox's Jared Halpern at the White House. Also a mixed night for progressive Democrats, with Minnesota's Lieutenant Governor Peggy Flanagan winning the Senate primary to face Republican Michelle Tafoya in the fall. But in Wisconsin, Democratic Socialist Francesca Hong was edged out in the governor's race by County Executive David Crowley. A big deal in basketball, the L.A. Lakers reportedly being sold to businessmen Josh Kushner and Bob Iger for more than $12 billion pending final approvals. 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
20: And my name is Hannah Hagman reporting. Our oppressive heat wave is set to continue into the weekend as the National Weather Service in Paducah has extended the heat advisory through Sunday. It's possible that advisory could be upgraded to an extreme heat warning as the worst of the heat is set to arrive in the Friday into Sunday period. Heat index values were already expected to hover in the 105 to 110 degree range, but that could even be exceeded over the weekend. After serving Hopkinsville and the surrounding region for around 65 years, the announcement was made Wednesday morning that Herb Hayes Furniture will be closing later this year. Current owner and manager Leanne Naughton made the announcement on WHOP, saying that she intends to retire and the store is set to close later this year. It was a decision that came after much thought and consideration for the community they have called home since 1961. Naughton thanked the community for their longtime support, saying they've had the joy of serving generations of families.
21: My family and I have had the privilege of serving generations of families throughout Hopkinsville and the surrounding area. From all of us at Herb Hayes Furniture, thank you for allowing us to be part of your family, your homes. Details of our retirement celebration and the store closing will be announced.
20: Christian County students, it's time to start getting excited because the start of the new school year is next week. Open houses were scheduled to take place most of this week, with the next set to be the elementary schools on Thursday from 4 until 7 p.m. And that's been your news. My name is Hannah Hagman reporting.
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24: Here's your WHOP Weather Center forecast. A heat advisory continues until 7 p.m. Friday night. Sunshine mixed with clouds at times this afternoon, with daytime highs approaching 93. Southwesterly winds 8 to 15 miles an hour. Partly cloudy skies again. Tonight, slight chance of thunderstorms. Lows level off around 76. That's the forecast from the WHOP Weather Center. I'm meteorologist Megan Mulford. Currently, it's 87 degrees.
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0: Welcome, everybody. Wednesday edition of Clay and Buck. And we got a lot of political results for you. A lot of news to dive into today. Our man Clay is taking a family day, I might add. He'll be back with us tomorrow, just out for today. So you are riding solo with me, Buck, a.k.a. the Buckster, or to many of you now, Father of Speed. That's actually a cool name, Father of Speed. But it's a true thing, too. I don't know, maybe today we'll even have another appearance of Speed on the Speed Cam. Maybe. We'll see. We'll see how nice everybody is. Wisconsin Democrat primary results are in. The DSA is all upset. Minnesota Senate primary results are in. And I think the GOP is overall very happy with all of these results. We've also got some Trump reaction on the biggest stories, including the plane swap story. New York Post, New York Times leading with that yesterday. More on the WNBA. I'm probably not going to go heavy on the WNBA stuff today because Clay will be back tomorrow, and I know he's going to want to talk about that in detail. But we'll update you on some of that. And then, of course, all of your talk backs and calls and all of that. But I'll start with this. Looking at the results for the Wisconsin Democrat primary, Francesca Hong, she of Let's Cancel Thanksgiving fame, or Thanksgiving is very problematic for a whole lot of people, which I've actually never even heard before anyone say. She walked that back, but it wasn't walked back far enough. She lost. She lost to a more, shall you say, establishment candidate in David Crowley. He narrowly won the Democrat nomination for governor in Wisconsin. And that is the first time we have seen a highly publicized far left candidate lose to a more establishment Democrat in some of the recent cycles. This is the end of the surge, or not the end of it, but the first setback for the surge of socialism among the Democrats. That's something that we'll talk about in some detail. There's also, this is kind of funny. You know what, guys? Let's just play this. Apparently Fox News was kicked out of Francesca Hong's election night party. Play cut one here for me.
1: Hoping to do this live shot from inside the Hong campaign headquarters watch party. We arrived with our confirmation materials, all the registration that we needed, front of the line. We were told because of capacity that they had the discretion to turn some away. It appears Fox News was the only media outlet turned away, but we can report from out here.
0: Not letting Fox News in. That's not nice. Not a surprise. So there is that. And Francesca Hong is not a name you're going to be hearing much more or much longer. Democrats, I think, are breathing a sigh of relief over this. They are very pleased that they are not going to have to rally behind a candidate who, I think, everybody who understands Wisconsin as a battleground state knew that Hong was going to have a tough time. Her comments also about things like the problematic proximity to whiteness. Wisconsin's a very white state. If you want to be the governor of Wisconsin and you don't like whiteness, I would assume it's something like trying to be the governor of Florida and saying you hate beaches. That's probably a bad place to be in a state with so much beautiful coastline. So, yeah. Or saying you don't like football in Alabama, or take your pick. You don't like chowder in Massachusetts. If you have a problem with proximity to white people, Wisconsin might be a challenge. So she is gone from this. This is just from her. Well, I guess it certainly wasn't a victory party. It was a concession speech party last night. Francesca Hong, cut two, hit it.
2: It is an honor of my lifetime to be your candidate for governor. Wisconsin, we have built something that will change politics forever. The work we have done will be remembered forever. I know we don't have the final results right now, but what I do know is that we are ready to keep fighting.
0: Yeah, you're not going to hear much more about her. That was right before the results came in showing that she had officially lost, but she knew it was pretty much all over. I'll say this. On the one hand, and I haven't even gotten into Minnesota yet. We will dive into Minnesota Senate primary results soon. On the one hand, you could say, and you could look at this and say, and I think a lot of people will, sanity prevailed among Democrats in Wisconsin. That given the choices that they have, they made a less crazy choice. They made a more electable choice. And I think all of that is true, but something else is true as well. There is no such thing as too radical for the Democrat Party of today. There's just too radical to get through the election cycle with a win. That's a very important distinction. And I want all of you to remember this, because their efforts to, say, create a woke 1.0 and woke 2.0, this is all a facade. It is a falsehood. It's not real. There's only one woke, and it is what you have seen time and again. When Democrats are in power, what do they do? What they say when they're trying to get elected does not matter. Or at least it doesn't matter in terms of what they will do when they are in power. Those are two separate and distinct things. Democrats get elected by pretending that they are not as crazy as the other people in their party. But when they are elected, they do the things that they pretended were too crazy for them while they were trying to get people voting for them. I could go through countless examples of this, but Joe Biden, there's a lot to say there, but Joe Biden is, I think, exhibit A. He was elected, and in retrospect, I know we all laugh about, or maybe not laugh, maybe you kind of cry about it. It's preposterous this happened, but you had a guy who had mental infirmity who was elected president of the United States by the Democrats. And he was elected as a uniter. He was elected as a healer and a traditional old school Democrat, somebody who would bring the country together, somebody who wouldn't be divisive. And as I'm saying that, I'm sure your blood is beginning to boil, because all of that was a lie. The Biden presidency was the most open borders presidency in the history of this country. Since we've been enforcing borders, there was nothing as open borders by the numbers as the Biden administration was. So you had the most radical policy on the border you possibly could. And go down the line, look at some other areas, look at some other aspects of Biden policy. You got memos of support from the White House. Now, you could say that Biden's aides were writing them, not him, sure, but he was, you know, his name was on it. The auto pen was signing it, so to speak, of support for trans surgery for minors. In fact, what was the area of policy that was too left wing for the Democrats that was within Biden's reach that he did not go for? I understand you say, oh, but what about a total amnesty? Well, that requires Congress. He couldn't get it through. What was the thing that was too radical for Biden? On COVID, he went as hardcore as he possibly could. Vaccine mandates, extended the school closures and lockdowns and everything else. With Biden, you got left-wing AOC policy in the smiling facade, the husk perhaps, of a career Democrat politician representing mostly the credit card companies based in Delaware. That's what you got. It wasn't actually moderate at all. Now, why does that matter to us right now? Francesca Hong's sin, other than some just political malpractice. I mean, we're joking about the Thanksgiving thing, but it is a preposterously stupid thing to say. We'll get into some of what Al-Sayed has said, running for Senate in Michigan against Mike Rogers. He has also said some very stupid things, but he's walked it back since. And they're trying to cover that. They're playing catch up and cover up with all that. What they say is just a game to them. Whether it's AOC or the squad or Bernie or Biden or any of them, what they say is meant to fool. What they do is what you have to be worried about. And I understand right now there is an inclination to say this Democrat Party is less socialist or this Democrat Party is less woke and radical because of things like the Hong defeat in Wisconsin. But I think that is a far too simplistic view of what is going on here. This is merely tactical retreat as part of a much larger advance of socialism within the Democrat Party. This is just, what do we have to do to get into a position of maximum power? They did not want to hand a governor's mansion to a Republican in a critical state like Wisconsin. So there's a difference between tactics and ethics, right? Or a difference between a shift that is meant to fool and a shift that is meant and heartfelt. Those are some of the dynamics that I see at play here. And this is why, while we point out things like the DSA, the Democrats are always going to claim that this is just a voice within the party, not the real ethos of the party. That is a lie. Look at Abigail Spanberger, for example, of Virginia. She is somebody who ran as a Democrat milquetoast moderate mom. And it turns out as soon as she gets into office, she's trying to be as aggressive as possible on as many left-wing issues as she can. And the whole game is to do what they want while they're in power. And then when they're up for re-election, lie about what they did, lie about what they plan to do going forward, and hope that enough people are fooled or forget. So while you still have something here to look at with Hong as a loss for the far left, for the progressives of the Democrat Party, that is the vanguard of the party. Do not be fooled. And we will be talking about this more this week. I promise you. Oh, AOC, who is apparently newly single. That's real. She just froze her eggs. Very public about that. We're not sharing any private medical information. She posted it on social media for the world to see. She froze her eggs and she broke up with her boyfriend, who is a very red-haired fellow. I am married to a redhead, so I don't understand all these redhead jokes that I'm seeing out there. I think red hair is beautiful, but my son has red hair. AOC is the future of the Democrat Party. Whether she's the candidate or just the kingmaker behind the scenes, it is a socialist party. It is Medicare for all, as they call it. It's just single payer is really what it is. It's the national healthcare system of the UK, which has destroyed the economy of that country and is enormously inefficient and provides crappy care. It's a whole range of issues like that. That's where they're going. So what you see here is not a rejection for the DSA in Wisconsin. It is a speed bump for the overall agenda. Do not be fooled, my friends. We have a lot of work to do. High winds are bad business for electrical lines. When storms hit and the power goes out, what's one of the first things to fail? 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
17: Here's your WHOP Weather Center forecast. A heat advisory continues until 7 p.m. Friday night. Sunshine mixed with clouds at times this afternoon, with daytime highs approaching 93. Southwesterly winds 8 to 15 miles an hour. Partly cloudy skies again. Tonight, slight chance of thunderstorms. Lows level off around 76. That's the forecast from the WHOP Weather Center. I'm meteorologist Megan Mulford. Right now, it's 90 degrees.
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0: Welcome back here to Clay and Buck. I want to take some time here to give you some good news as well. I love good news. And we share as much of it here with you as possible. You notice today, because I do not have the counterbalance of Clay's perpetual optimism, Eeyore is going to have a fun one and actually lighten things up a bit for you, not just with the funny stuff, but also on the political front, because we are happy warriors. One thing that always separates the right and left in politics in America today, as I observe it, so many people who are on our team, it's really important to us. We're passionate about it, but we're also joyful. We're joyful even in the fight, whereas I think it is a characteristic of the left to be bitter and angry and resentful in victory as well as in defeat. So all the time. Just not the way to go through life. I even told you, Bill Maher pulled me aside when she just said, it was after the first time I was on the show, he said, you stick with what you say all the time, and you're a happy warrior, and I respect that. Now, you can like or not like Bill Maher's content, but I did appreciate the compliment at the time. And he said that others, he said, you guys on the right, a lot of you are happy warriors, which is so true. So here's what I would say is something that is cheering me up a bit. One thing from the Wisconsin election results, we'll talk Minnesota here in a second. By the way, congrats to Michelle Tafoya, who we've had on the program, who just won the Republican primary against Mike Lindell of My Pillow fame. The Wisconsin primary election results were contrary to the polling. Contrary to the polling. Or rather, big miss by the polling. They had Francesca Hong up double digits. David Crowley, by the way, beat her by an extremely narrow margin, but still, she was supposed to be up double digits. And we've seen this sort of thing before. I remember the Iowa pollster who had Trump, what was it, like 10 points behind Kamala in Iowa, something just completely insane. And she was supposed to be the best. She's retired from the game. This might have been why. The best pollster in Iowa and was off by double digits. These Wisconsin results were very different from what we were told was going to happen here. I was prepared to talk to you about Francesca Hong's victory today. I mean, I was just based on all the numbers. I didn't think that the Democrats were going to intentionally skew the poll in favor of one candidate over the other in this case. So I think it was just an error. But a lot of the polling right now that shows things that I don't like, this is the good news part of this, everybody. This is the part that should stiffen our spines and our resolve and get us fired up and get us out there and voting, not just in the primary, but also in the general election this fall. I do not believe James Tallarico is actually going to be able to win in Texas. I don't care what the polls say. I do not believe it. I do not think we're going to lose a Senate seat there. I do not think that the other polls that are a bit of a shock right now to people are going to end up being accurate either. And the future is not set. So we have a lot of work to do. And we'll take your calls. We'll talk Minnesota results here in a second. 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
9: This update is brought to you by Charlie Henderson State Farm. Our oppressive heat wave is set to continue into the weekend as the National Weather Service in Paducah has extended the heat advisory through Sunday. It's possible that advisory could be upgraded to an extreme heat warning as the worst of it is set to arrive in the Friday into Sunday period. After serving Hopkinsville and the surrounding region for 65 years, the announcement was made Wednesday morning that Her Pace Furniture will be closing later this year. Current owner and manager Leanne Naughton says she also intends to retire, and it was a decision that came after much thought and consideration for the community that they have called home since 1961. And that's been your news. For more, visit us online at whopam.com. My name is Hannah Hagman reporting.
17: Here's your WHOP Weather Center forecast. A heat advisory continues until 7 p.m. Friday night. Sunshine mixed with clouds at times this afternoon, with daytime highs approaching 93. Southwesterly winds 8 to 15 miles an hour. Partly cloudy skies again. Tonight, slight chance of thunderstorms. Lows level off around 76. That's the forecast from the WHOP Weather Center. I'm meteorologist Megan Mulford. Right now, it's 90 degrees.
19: This is a Bloomberg Money Minute. An in-line reading on consumer inflation for July. It rose 3.4% from a year ago, pulling back a little bit from the month prior. There were more strong tech earnings today, too. All that is giving Wall Street a bit of a lift. And right now, the Dow is up 0.1%, the NASDAQ 0.4% higher, the S&P up 0.25%. Oil is flat, $83 a barrel, with average gas prices nearly a dollar more per gallon than a year ago. Demand for gas last week fell by 67,000 barrels a day. That's according to the U.S. Energy Information Administration. AAA says, with the national average for a regular gallon of gas, $4.04. Looks like a lot of people are driving less. And Unwell, the media company founded by the Call Her Daddy podcast host Alex Cooper and her husband, securing an investment from Hollywood super agent Patrick Whitesell, valuing that company at $500 million as it looks to produce documentaries, live shows, and more. Tom Busby, Bloomberg Radio.
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21: 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Changing ownership for one of the marquee franchises in the National Basketball Association, Bob Iger and Josh Kushner, are ready to buy the Lakers.
22: The record-breaking price of more than $12 billion means the Lakers will have their third ownership group since last year. Mark Walter bought a controlling interest from the Buss family last year for $10 billion.
21: Fox's Jay Berman reporting. Establishment Democrat David Crowley defeats left-wing Democratic Socialist Francesca Hung in the primary for Wisconsin governor. He spoke earlier.
23: It's not about the establishment versus progressives. It's about building something bigger than any one campaign. It's about building a movement, y'all.
21: Crowley takes on the Republican Congressman Tom Tiffany, backed by President Trump, in the governor's race. 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

0: Welcome back in here to Clay and Buck. By the way, exciting. We've got Ann Coulter joining us in the third hour and Florida Lieutenant Governor Jay Collins, which we're talking about Florida being at a crime all-time low for, or sorry, 50-year all-time low or 50-year low. And also talk to him. He's running for governor, and there is a primary going on here in Florida. And I got to go out and vote in that primary. So we'll have on Lieutenant Governor Collins as well. Also, please stop being mad at me. I made a boo-boo. I made an error in talking about the Minnesota election results. I think I got the governor primary and the Senate primary. I might have said the wrong thing. I can't remember now, but I'm going to tell you what's going on here. Okay. So if I said the wrong thing about the Minnesota primary, I'm updating it now with the right thing about the results. You had the Democrat U.S. Senate primary was an open Senate seat after Senator Tina Smith retired. So Lieutenant Governor Peggy Flanagan, who is a progressive leftist, defeated Representative Angie Craig by a pretty big margin. Flanagan will face Republican Michelle Tafoya in the general election. So that was for the Senate seat. Now, on the governor's race, you had Minnesota House Speaker Lisa DeMuth defeated MyPillow founder Mike Lindell, who was Trump-endorsed, among others she defeated, by the way. She beat Lindell by 11 points, 43% to 32%. And then in the Democratic governor primary, Senator Amy Klobuchar won easily and will face DeMuth in November. Okay, so I wanted to line all these things up. I will say, I think that for the state of Minnesota, Minnesota House Speaker DeMuth is a more likely challenge than I think Mike Lindell would have been. Mike was Trump endorsed, but remember, Minnesota's gone blue in recent elections, and it's become a pretty blue state. So I don't think that Mike would have had a realistic shot at all. Look, I think that Minnesota is going to be tough for Republicans, period, in this midterm election cycle. I think Michelle Tafoya is a great candidate on the Senate side of things, but she's up against a very entrenched and savvy political operator with Flanagan here, who that's also going to be a big ask. That's not going to be I wouldn't place a big bet on that one, is what I'm telling you. I think that things are going to be a little bit more of a challenge there. So that's the Minnesota, the Minnesota result, or those are the results. And here is the now Senate candidate, Peggy Flanagan, Lieutenant Governor, now Senate candidate, talking about she's going to make this as much about Trump as possible. Play cut eight.
1: Donald Trump has cost our state far too much already. And we are not about to give Donald Trump another loyal soldier like Michelle Tafoya to take his orders and do his bidding. Michelle Tafoya was all in with Trump when ICE was terrorizing our neighbors. The last thing this country needs is to give Donald Trump another yes, sir, senator. Trump cut 15 million people off of their health care, and Michelle Tafoya said, yes, sir. Tax breaks for billionaires? Yes, sir, you betcha.
0: Okay. Notice how the whole thing here for her is to try to make this as much as possible about Trump, because she thinks that's going to be in her interest. The other part of this is making it about ICE, which is fascinating to me, because I understand that Minneapolis was the scene of some fatal exchange with an ICE officer and some maniac, and then this became a big brouhaha nationally, a big to-do. And this is something that Democrats think is going to mobilize their base. They are looking for an issue where they have the moral high ground to get people for whom the vote is really just a proxy for a virtue signal, right? I'm going to vote for this Democrat in Minnesota because that's what the good people do who are nice to everybody and all this other stuff. But it's fascinating to me that in a generally very white state like Minnesota, you see Democrats trying to make this about immigration enforcement as much as possible. I understand there are illegals who make their way up to Minnesota, but, you know, it's not a border state. Well, I'm sorry, not a southern border state. Of course, it is. I don't think they're as worried about masses of Canadians who are coming in to infiltrate and take welfare and all the rest of it. I know there's some infiltration from Canada that occurs, but of illegals, but it's far different numbers. And obviously Trump has secured the borders very well. So this isn't really about immigration policy in Minnesota. It's creating a narrative that will make people who are easily, let's say their minds are easily molded, make them feel like they're good people because they're voting against Trump and against the mean ICE raids. You know, law enforcement at some level has to be willing to do things that are rough because it's the state exercising a monopoly on the use of force lawfully, without which how do you have the enforcement of any laws? You see this with people who play the game and, you know, with body cams, I will say. Not only have body cams been the single biggest impediment to the Black Lives Matter movement, and I think they've made the argument better than any person, better than I ever could or anyone else ever could, about why BLM is essentially rooted in just lies and misdirection and nonsense. Very poisonous, very dangerous nonsense, I might add. But you see people in these law enforcement involved situations, whether even for like a speeding ticket, and they'll play the game of, I'm not going to show you my ID. And then they'll say, they'll try to stall. And at some point, the cop says, you can see endless clips like this online, I'm giving you a lawful order. You're going to comply. You're going to be arrested. And now that all is still just verbal exchange. At some point beyond that, the cops have to physically apprehend the individual and physically bring them for arrest and processing. And then they'll get their day in court, they'll see a judge, and, you know, they'll be released, especially for something like a traffic involved situation. But people have to be willing, law enforcement officers have to be willing and capable and supported in putting their hands on somebody and saying, you're coming with me. And then escalating as needed if that person refuses. Otherwise, there's no laws. Otherwise, it's I'm just not going to. You guys remember, I love the movie Tombstone. I've probably seen it 50 times. One of Val Kilmer's best roles. I think my brother and I argue whether he's better in Tombstone or better in Heat. But Val Kilmer was phenomenal in Tombstone. And there's a scene where it's actually Kurt Russell playing Wyatt Earp. And there's some guy, I think his name is Sheriff Behan or Meehan or Behan. I think it's Behan in the movie. And he's a kind of a dandy fellow who's the, on paper, the sheriff, but he's really just a tool of the cowboys who have overrun the town. And he just says, Kurt Russell just kind of looks at him and at one point says, I don't think I'm going to let you arrest me today. And that's really, really just puts the guy in his place. You can't have that. You can't have people that just say, sorry, you're the cop, but I can't arrest you. Now, this applies to ICE, too. That's why I'm talking about it. ICE is enforcing laws. If people are going to run, resist, do all these things, that means that either ICE officers are going to physically wrestle them to the ground and put handcuffs on them, and if they try to ram them with their car, use lethal force to defend themselves as necessary, or else we don't have immigration laws. You see, we keep going back through the same game, the same stuff, right? Oh, why'd you have to do that? Why is this looks ugly when the cops are wrestling somebody to the ground who is resisting arrest? Or, you know, this it's going to look ugly. It's force. And we would like to live in a society of angels where none of this is needed and there's no cops. And then you could abolish police. We do not. And people who are unwilling to comply with verbal commands are going to have hands put on them by law enforcement. The only alternative to that is we don't actually have the enforcement of laws and that anybody can just decide, sorry, Behan, I don't feel like being arrested today. And this is why the stuff about ICE and the ICE involved. Keep in mind, ICE has deported, gosh, I got to check on the latest numbers, hundreds of thousands of people this year. Over 2 million self-deportations happened the first year of Trump. But there are hundreds of thousands of people who have been deported. Tens of thousands of arrests going on in recent months. I got to look at the latest numbers. And truth is, there's going to be sometimes ugly situations involving those who try to ram cops or try to do things like that. It is unfortunate. But

0: And I know this. I know that we can fix our broken immigration system, secure the border, and create a real pathway to citizenship that aligns with our values. And we are going to stop Donald Trump's $1 billion a day illegal war in Iran and the crushing gas and fertilizer prices. We are going to fight the corruption, whether it's in the White House or in the halls of Congress, because the grift has to stop.
1: So a few things on. You're noticing these are the lines of attack that a lot of Democrats are going to be using. The ICE issue, because of the ICE-involved shooting in Minnesota from some months back, that's become very, very emotional for Democrats. And the street communists are shouting this all the time. We need to rip ICE apart and stop them from terrorizing our communities, she says. I live in Miami. There's no ICE isn't terrorizing anybody here. How is ICE terrorizing communities by enforcing the law in communities? Do those laws not count? Should we just ignore it all? I know Democrats would actually say, yes, they want us to ignore all those laws, but that undermines our entire system. It undermines our sovereignty as a nation. It's just fundamentally wrong. But they are an open borders party. Pathway to citizenship. Ask yourself this question. If Democrats won in 28, and they were able to just as a game this out a little bit, if they were able to pass a mass amnesty for the, I don't know, 25, 30 million illegals that are in the country right now. If they were able to do that, mass amnesty for all of them, on what basis would they tell anybody arriving after that, well, you're not allowed to stay? What principle will they be able to reassert after that mass amnesty? Would they even want to reassert it? Of course not, because they view the importation of overwhelmingly people from non-white majority countries and third world impoverished countries as part of the socialist project of America, which is essentially a form of colonial colonialism reparations. America, their ideology is America got rich by exploiting every other country that's poor. It's nonsense, but this is what they believe. They believe that America is a white supremacist country because of the legacy and history of slavery and a whole bunch of other stuff that they will throw into the mix there. And they think that that has to also, there has to be a penance for that. And so that penance is to bring as many people into the country who don't share our values, who don't speak our language, who don't. It's the dissolution of America. That's actually the plan here. It becomes some other country. They can maybe think that that country is going to be so great and so much better. I don't know on what basis they'd make that case. But it's not going to be the same country if they have their way. That is for sure. This is what we're heading towards. This is what we're fighting against. And I'd also, though, as a reminder, the ICE issue, we can come back to this. We needed, well, you know what? I'll leave it for now. I won't relitigate some of the choices involving ICE leadership in this moment for the administration, but I'm just saying, this is now a major challenge for all Republicans in areas where Democrats are mobilizing on this. Clay and Light 'em Up Linda have a stake bet in the works, and now more of you are calling and emailing with your own stake bets. 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

0: special judge has denied bail and granted a venue change for disgraced former Letcher County Sheriff Sean Mickey Steins. Steins was arrested and charged with felony murder after being caught on camera entering District Judge Kevin Mullen's chambers in Whitesburg, shooting and killing him. The judge ruled that a fair trial cannot be secured within Coalfield Regions and ordered Steins held without bond pending the ultimate case outcome. Meanwhile, an active bench warrant has been issued for the Kentucky State Police Trooper of the Year, Tyler Walters, following a DUI arrest in Hardin County. Court officials confirmed the 25-year-old officer was honored statewide during a large ceremony in July, but he was inadvertently re-released from jail on a pre-arraignment bond, despite having an already pending separate DUI offense. I'm Travis Laird.
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7: Here's your WHOP Weather Center forecast. A heat advisory continues until 7 p.m. Friday night. Sunshine mixed with clouds at times this afternoon, with daytime highs approaching 93. Southwesterly winds 8 to 15 miles an hour. Partly cloudy skies again. Tonight, slight chance of thunderstorms. Lows level off around 76. That's the forecast from the WHOP Weather Center. I'm meteorologist Megan Mulford. Right now, it's 90 degrees.
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9: Welcome back in here to Clay and Buck. So it's Lisa Daymuth, I am told. You know, Daymuth. That's a tough one. Got to keep up on all these surnames, which can be variable in the pronunciations. But Minnesota House Speaker Lisa Daymuth defeated MyPillow founder Mike Lindell. And so she is now running for that governor's seat or governor's position against Amy Klobuchar. She of, I believe, wasn't it Klobuchar who, when she ran for president, they said she ate salad with a comb and threw an eraser at somebody? Or am I confusing her with somebody else? I think those were the, I just remember eating salad with a comb. Now, what I really wanted to know about this is, was it a used comb or was it just like one straight out of the plastic? I think that makes a difference. Tommy in Minneapolis, lived in Minnesota his whole life. He wants to talk to us. What's up, Tommy? Tommy.
10: How are you guys doing today?
9: We're good, man. Please, you got 40 seconds. Go for it.
10: I've lived here my whole life, and I think we seceded from the United States. And I'll tell you, when they did that, they dumped our flag, our state flag, and they put an Islamic flag up. And if you look at it, you don't even look like we're living in the United States anymore. All that they do up here is so bad. You have no say in anything. Nobody wanted this flag. And if you check it out, it's not anything to do with the United States. Nothing.
9: Minnesota and Minneapolis has gotten a whole lot more progressive, a whole lot more left wing since I was a kid, too. So we'll talk about more on this, the surge of the left, and AOC is single. Coming up.
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16: A new twist in a high-profile case. I'm Lisa Brady, Fox News. Defense lawyers for Tyler Robinson, the man accused of killing Charlie Kirk, say he should not be eligible for the death penalty because the intended target was hit.
17: In a new filing, Robinson's lawyers argued the state has failed to establish probable cause that the shooter knowingly created a great risk of death to another other than Charlie Kirk and himself.
16: Fox's Claudia Cowan. Robinson has not entered a plea, and the judge has not yet ruled on sending the case to trial. A last-minute hearing is set in the federal case against the man accused of killing a healthcare executive in New York City.
18: A hearing in the federal case against Luigi Mangione is now scheduled for Friday after prosecutors and Mangione's attorneys filed a joint request for a conference with the judge overseeing the matter. Details about what the hearing is expected to address have not been made clear, but it follows Tuesday's final pretrial hearing in the New York State case against Mangione, which is set to go to trial September 8th.
16: Fox's Tony J. Powers. Mangione has pleaded not guilty to state and federal counts in the shooting death of United Healthcare CEO Brian Thompson. Just getting word of a murder-suicide at a home daycare center in Minnesota. Police say a man killed
19: killed his partner and their child and then himself. No other children were injured. A new tropical storm, Cristobal, is now churning out in the Atlantic.
20: It is not predicted to approach land and should weaken over the next couple of days. Cyclones at sea do present risks to transatlantic shipping. The National Hurricane Center is also keeping tabs on two other low-pressure systems farther south in the Atlantic, one of which has a high chance for tropical development over the next couple of days as it approaches the Lesser Antilles and the Caribbean.
19: Fox's Evan Brown. In the Pacific, forecasters say a potential tropical cyclone could strengthen before nearing the Hawaiian Islands by late Friday. 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
19: President Trump is now dismissing talk of a potential third term run.
24: Despite chance of 4 more years and Trump 2028 caps, President Trump says of a third term,
25: "The law is very strong on that. I'd love to run, but the law is very strong."
24: The president speaking with reporters outside Air Force One, the 22nd Amendment limits any president to 2 terms. It was ratified in 1951, years after President Franklin Roosevelt was elected to 4 terms. Some House Republicans have proposed amending the Constitution to allow for 3rd terms, though no legislation has advanced. At the White House, Jared Halpern, Fox News.
19: The winner of a closely watched primary for governor says Democrats can unite after David Crowley edged out a Democratic Socialist candidate.
26: And every one of us has something much bigger to unite around. And that is keeping MAGA extremism from bringing the chaos we see in Washington into our neighborhoods right here in the state of Wisconsin.
19: Crowley will face Trump-backed Congressman Tom Tiffany in the fall. More than a dozen people are recovering after a lightning strike at a prison in Ohio.
27: The Ohio Department of Rehabilitation and Corrections says the lightning strike occurred at Grafton Correctional Institute, 30 miles southwest of Cleveland, Tuesday, as inmates were going from one building to another. Prompting a multi-agency rescue response, 16 people transported to an outside hospital, where we're told 7 remain, 1 in serious condition, the others stable, no deaths. The odds of being struck by lightning, about 1 in a million. The odds of multiple people getting struck by lightning at the same time, so rare that there are no stats on that. Jeff Manasso, Fox News.
19: Stocks are higher for now. The Dow's up 20 points. The S&P getting close to record territory, up 25. The NASDAQ, the biggest gainer. It's up 181. I'm Lisa Brady. This is Fox News.
28: 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They're located on the Boulevard in Hopkinsville.
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30: And my name is Hannah Hagman reporting. Our oppressive heat wave is set to continue into the weekend as the National Weather Service in Paducah has extended the heat advisory through Sunday. It's possible that advisory could be upgraded to an extreme heat warning as the worst of the heat is set to arrive in the Friday into Sunday period. Heat index values were already expected to hover in the 105 to 110 degree range, but that could even be exceeded over the weekend. After serving Hopkinsville and the surrounding region for around 65 years, the announcement was made Wednesday morning that Herb Hayes Furniture will be closing later this year. Current owner and manager Leanne Naughton made the announcement on WHOP, saying that she intends to retire and the store is set to close later this year. It was a decision that came after much thought and consideration for the community they have called home since 1961. Naughton and thanked the community for their longtime support, saying they've had the joy of serving generations of families.
0: My family and I have had the privilege of serving generations of families throughout Hopkinsville and the surrounding area. From all of us at Herb Hayes Furniture, thank you for allowing us to be part of your family, your homes. Details of our retirement celebration and the store closing will be announced.
30: Christian County students, it's time to start getting excited because the start of the new school year is next week. Open houses are scheduled to take place most of this week, with the next set to be the elementary schools on Thursday from 4 until 7 p.m. And that's been your news. My name is Hannah Hagman reporting.
1: Here's your WHOP Weather Center forecast. A heat advisory continues until 7 p.m. Friday night. Sunshine mixed with clouds at times this afternoon, with daytime highs approaching 93. Southwesterly winds 8 to 15 miles an hour. Partly cloudy skies again. Tonight, slight chance of thunderstorms. Lows level off around 76. That's the forecast from the WHOP Weather Center. I'm meteorologist Megan Mulford. Right now, it's 90 degrees.
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3: A special judge has denied bail and granted a venue change for disgraced former Letcher County Sheriff Sean Mickey Steins. Steins was arrested and charged with felony murder after entering District Judge Kevin Mullen's chambers in Whitesburg and shooting and killing him. The special judge ruled that a fair trial cannot be secured within Coalfield Regions and ordered Steins held without bond pending the ultimate case outcome. Meanwhile, an active bench warrant has been issued for the Kentucky State Police Trooper of the Year, Tyler Walters, following a DUI arrest in Hardin County. Court officials confirmed the 25-year-old officer was honored statewide in July, but was inadvertently re-released from jail on a pre-arraignment bond, despite having an already pending separate DUI offense. In Lexington, a lawsuit filed against Fayette County Public Schools alleges that the contract of white employee Cassandra Tokash was not renewed directly due to her race. Tokash was the second person hired as a wellness specialist and claims her qualifications and seniority were utterly bypassed, whilst the district's only black employee in the entire department was retained during system-wide staff cuts. A Lincoln County grand jury has indicted the former director of Kentucky State Police, Trooper Island, on major theft charges. Jonathan Biven is accused of stealing between $10,000 and $1 million in recreational camp funds designed to benefit disadvantaged youth. Biven retired from the police force in September 2020. Before auditors discovered the internal fraud. Finally, tragedy in Metcalf County after 34-year-old Amber West drowned in the Little Barren River near the Sulphur Well community. Game wardens confirm West entered the waterway to rescue her 6-year-old son. The boy was pulled to safety by a state police deputy. I'm Travis Laird.
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9: Welcome to the Midweek Kentucky. Hey, I'm Scott Fitzgerald. Let's talk sports and jump into it with some college football fans. We'll get a chance to meet the Kentucky Wildcats this weekend. The Meet the Team Day is set for Kroger Field on Saturday. Players and coaches will be available for autographs and interaction. Fans are limited to one autograph. Now, keep the conversations brief. Free parking will be available. It is, of course, open to the public. Meanwhile, a significant change behind the scenes at Kentucky Athletics. Deputy Athletic Director Mark Hill is leaving after 27 years with the university. He's going to join BYU's executive team. He served as deputy AD since 2019. And the Bengals are getting closer to their preseason opener. Zach Taylor likes what he's seeing in Cincinnati. Taylor says this could be the deepest defensive line he's coached as the Bengals head coach. Joe Burrow, of course, has been getting plenty of red zone work with Ja'Marr Chase and T. Higgins. And fans heading to their preseason opener against the Lions tomorrow night, we'll see plenty of starters. Head coach Zach Taylor.
10: Limited series, so it won't be a ton of time, but for fans to come out there, they're going to see Joe and Ja'Marr T. They're going to see Dexter. So they'll get a chance to enjoy some of our players there, but how long they keep them out there remains to be seen.
9: On to baseball. It was Pope hat giveaway on the south side of Chicago last night as the AL Central leading White Sox honored perhaps their biggest fan, of course, Pope Leal, when they welcomed the Cincinnati Reds. But nobody told this guy.
11: First pitch, center field. Peters has to fade back in the gap. That should be deep enough. He makes the catch. McLean tags. Sac fly RBI. McLean sprints home, and the Reds take a 5-4 lead.
9: Cincinnati erasing a 3-run deficit in the eighth, then took the lead in the 10th thanks to Ellie De La Cruz as they get a comeback win in Chicago, beating the White Sox 5-4 in 10 innings. Emilio Pagan closed it out with a great 14-pitch battle. The win snaps Cincinnati's 3-game losing streak and puts them back in the wild card race at 5.5 games back. The Reds will go for the series win tonight. They'll put Rhett Lauder up against Chicago's Luis Castillo. Have a great day, Kentucky. I'm Scott Fitzgerald.
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21: This is a Bloomberg Money Minute. An in-line reading on consumer inflation for July. It rose 3.4% from a year ago, pulling back a little bit from the month prior. There were more strong tech earnings today, too. All that is giving Wall Street a bit of a lift. And right now, the Dow is up 0.1%, the NASDAQ 0.4% higher, the S&P up 0.25%. Oil is flat, $83 a barrel, with average gas prices nearly a dollar more per gallon than a year ago. Demand for gas last week fell by 67,000 barrels a day. That's according to the U.S. Energy Information Administration. AAA says, with the national average for a regular gallon of gas, $4.04. It looks like a lot of people are driving less. And Unwell, the media company founded by the Call Her Daddy podcast host Alex Cooper and her husband, securing an investment from Hollywood super agent Patrick Whitesell, valuing that company at $500 million as it looks to produce documentaries, live shows, and more. Tom Busby, Bloomberg Radio.
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33: I'm Tom Ackerman. Welcome to Cardinal Baseball. The Cardinals this afternoon going for another series win. They take on the Philadelphia Phillies here at Busch Stadium. Coming to you from inside Cardinals Nation, Ballpark Village. We got a lot of smart fans in here at Cardinals Nation because it is hot outside and it is nice and cool inside. The air conditioning and the food and drink, everybody having a great time, not only here but inside the bigger atrium, the live portion of Ballpark Village. It is a good time here as you can gather, look in at left field at Busch Stadium, and then head on into the ballpark for Kyle Leahy's first pitch at 1:15. We have a lot to get to today, but first let's look back at what happened last night. Last night was fun, wasn't it? A scoreless game. Andre Pallante fires six scoreless innings, and he was helped by this tremendous defensive play.
0: Here's a ball that's hit in the air. Center field hit well. Pereira back to the wall. He jumps, and Pereira made the play against the wall. Out by the Bet365 sign, and he was pumped after making that one and taking a seat on the warning track.
1: How about that play?
3: Wow.
33: What a great play by Everson Pereira, and the Cardinals have themselves a new outfielder, and he has put on a show. He made a tremendous catch on Sunday to wrap up that series, and he makes this great catch to keep it a scoreless game. That takes us to the seventh inning, and the Cardinals have something going. Jordan Walker leads off. He walks, and he steals second. With one out, Jose Fermin grounds out, sends him to third. Here comes Mason Wynn.
4: Love to see one of those Mason Wynn hits to right field against this hard-throwing right-hander. The pitch is lined into right field. It's a base hit. That's going to score Walker from third, and the Cardinals take the lead 1-0 as Mason Wynn comes through in the bottom of the seventh inning.
33: Ricky Horton asking, you shall receive. He wanted a hit to right. He got a hit to right, and the Cardinals have a 1-0 lead. Great piece of hitting by Mason Wynn. In the top of the eighth, Kyle Schwarber leads off with a walk. Then Caleb Ferguson walks Trey Turner. He walks Bryce Harper. Uh-oh, we've got problems. The bases are loaded and nobody out. Ryan Stanek comes into the game for Ferguson, and this couldn't be a better situation for the Phillies. They have the two-time batting champion Luis Arraez at the plate.
0: The pitch by Stanek. A swing and a ground ball. That's picked by Burleson, going home for an out. The throw to first. Double play. That's exactly what Stanek and the Cardinals needed.
1: Wow.
0: Schwarber's pinch runner Hill is out. 3-2. And then at first base, Arraez is out. 3-2-3.
33: Wow, indeed. JT Realmuto is next.
0: Stanek's pitch. A swing and a high fly ball. That's hit to deep center field. Church on the run. Back at the track to the wall. He has it. Realmuto with a long fly ball out, leaving runners at second and third. And hocus pocus magic for Ryan Stanek. A double play ball, a fly out, stranding two more Phillies.
33: And as happens so often, after great defense, it is rewarded by offense. Leading off the bottom of the eighth, Everson Pereira.
0: One ball, one strike. The pitch on the way. A swing, and there's a fly ball. That's hit well to center field. Back to the track, the wall. It's a goner. Pereira's first Cardinal home run, and that's his fifth this year in the majors, giving the Cardinals some breathing room at 2-0 as they light up the scoreboard here in downtown St. Louis.
33: Wow, get this guy's jersey in the team store. Cardinals have themselves a 2-0 lead for Riley O'Brien.
0: Here's a ground ball up the middle of the infield. Wynn charges, gloves, throws. Redbird winner. Boom is out. Wynn to Burleson, and this ballgame has come to an end. Light up the night in downtown St. Louis as the Cardinals get a combined shutout from Pallante, Soriano, Ferguson, Stanek, and O'Brien to beat the Phillies 2-0.
33: What a win for the Cardinals. They go for the series win today at 1:15. I'm Tom Ackerman, back with much more, including Cardinals manager Ollie Marmol. We'll hear from Jose Fermin and from Phillies DH Kyle Schwarber on our pregame show. It's Ammer and Total Access on the Cardinals Radio Network, powered by Graybar.
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1: Welcome back to the ballpark. Tom Ackerman with you at Ballpark Village as the Cardinals take on the Phillies this afternoon. Let's go into the manager's office and the manager chat, Mike Claiborne with Ollie Marmol.
2: Well, Alvin Marmol, last night, Andre Perlante was outstanding, and it became contagious because your ball club played one of the better games of the year as a team.
3: They did a really nice job. I love these type of series, the one with the Yankees, this one with the Phillies, where it's a team that's built to kind of make a run at a World Series. And you go toe-to-toe with them, and you play clean baseball, the style of baseball that we've been known to play. And what Perlante did against that lineup was pretty impressive. And his ability to make a pitch when needed, get the double play, get off the field. We had several of them last night. And he just continued to throw up zeros. Our defense was good. Our middle infield was good. Everson in center field was really good. Just all the way around, we played a good game and was able to take the game last night.
2: It's amazing at the big league level, you can stick a guy out there, his first game at Busch Stadium in center field, and he makes maybe the biggest play of the night.
3: Yeah, this is when we got him, we knew he was a good defender. He can play anywhere in the outfield and does a really nice job, gets good jumps, good closing speed. But yesterday, that was a really nice play.
2: Mason Wynn goes the other way, and he was rewarded once again. That's something that, for where I sit, if he's able to do that and use the whole field, who knows how good this guy can be.
3: He could be really good, and he's showing the ability to do that more and more. He's doing what the game is calling for, and just – you talk about a winning player, that's the style of ball that matters right there. So what he does defensively on the bases and then what he's doing offensively is pretty special.
2: I would call it pleasant surprise, but I think the real term I would use is pleasant expectation, and that's Kyle Leahy going for you today. He's given you everything you would ever hope for a guy in his first year starting.
3: He really has. This is a good example of patience and growth and opportunity, all of it kind of coming together, and he's done a nice job with those things. Our hope was that he was able to do what he's done this year, and he's lived up to it. There's still more growth that needs to take place, but as we continue down this road, we have to start to limit his innings. So today might be one of those days where he has to come out a little earlier than expected based on we have to monitor it as we get to this last stretch.
2: And how would that work? You'd have one pitcher you would want to use solely to back him up, or would you just go pin inning by inning?
3: Yeah, we'll go inning by inning, but we do have to limit his pitches moving forward.
2: All right, let's talk about your lineup for this afternoon.
3: You got J.J. leading off, playing second, Herrera DH, and Burleson at first, Walker in right, Church in center, Wynn at short, Prieto at third, Firmino in left, and Crooks behind the plate.
2: Today is Prieto's day.
3: I'm with you. Right. He's going to get two doubles.
2: That's good enough for me. All right, here we go.
3: Let's do it.
1: That sounds pretty good. Ollie Marmol with Mike Claiborne, the manager chat, back in a moment. 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

0: Welcome back to Busch Stadium, Ballpark Village. Tom Ackerman with you. Cardinals and Phillies this afternoon. Joining us is Kyle Schwarber a little bit later on the pregame show, so stick around for that. We also hear from Jose Fermin and from our guys in the broadcast booth. They are coming up next. But here's a look at the divisional and wild card races in Major League Baseball. We're looking first at what's happening in this National League wild card. The Cubs lead the way right now, but there's a three-way tie behind them. Arizona, San Diego, and these Philadelphia Phillies fighting for two spots behind the Cubs. The Marlins are 2.5 out of that, and the Cardinals are 3.5 back. That is where we are with the Cardinals sitting at 500. In the division, your leaders are the Brewers, the Dodgers, and the Braves. As for the American League, that wild card race, Yankees, Red Sox, and the Rangers with a 500 record, a half game better than the Detroit Tigers, who are 59-60. Division leaders in the American League, the Rays, who have gone nuts. They won 8 in a row. The White Sox and the Houston Astros, a game over 500, but a half-game lead in the AL West. We'll come back, go inside the ballpark after this. I'm Tom Ackerman. It's Amber and Total Access on the Cardinals Radio Network, powered by Graybar.
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0: Busch Stadium is inside the ballpark, and that's where you'll find the voice of the Cardinals, John Rooney, and Ricky Horton. I'm Mike Claiborne, and we had one beauty of a game last night. Good starting pitching from both teams. The bullpens were solid. They made key plays defensively, and we had the timely hit.
1: Yeah, the best part of it was a good result. Riley O'Brien finishing it off. Ryan Stanek pitching a really important inning, and you know, a lot of good plays defensively. Thinking about Pereira's play in center field. He also had a home run to give the Cardinals that extra cushion that they needed. So, John, a lot of things went well.
2: It was one of the best games we've had at Busch Stadium this year, and we've said that probably a dozen times already, but it really was. And we talked early in the year, guys, about this team and never giving up, coming back late, winning close games. And we called them the adventures of the St. Louis Cardinals. And I think that continues because every game has its ups, its downs, its suspense, its big moments, win or lose. But the excitement is there, and that's what makes it fun to watch this club.
0: You know, one of the things I really have come to appreciate is how patient this team can be against very good pitching.
1: Yeah. Well, they got the best yesterday.
0: Yes.
1: And they were, now they didn't hit him very well, Sanchez, but, you know, as John said during the game yesterday, you don't have to beat the starting pitcher. You just have to stay close. And of course, the Cardinals, Andre Pallante made sure we did that, going six scoreless innings himself. But, you know, that team, and I said this for game one, you can't play against the names on the back. They have 25 All-Star appearances in their starting lineup. Seven of their nine players have been All-Stars. So you can kind of get wowed by that and say, well, how are we going to compete with them? But honestly, the Cardinals don't match up poorly against them. They really don't, and they showed that yesterday.
0: You know, the other thing is, I think it's been proven that the Cardinals play to the level competition.
1: Yeah.
0: And Philadelphia is considered a very good team. You just talked about it, and the Cardinals don't seem like it really intimidates them, which is good for a young team because there's no veteran that's going to walk them through this and hold their hand. They're learning on the job just like everybody else.
2: I've had some ask me, do the Cardinals seem to play up to the competition and then down to the competition for the sub-500? And I really don't think so. I think they come out to play each game. And if it's a thud, they get over it very fast and come out and compete the next day. But I think they're playing a little looser since the trade deadline. They've gotten some help from Pereira. As you mentioned, a really good catch to end the game Sunday, what he did defensively and with his home run last night. And I do believe that we're going to see better days ahead for Caleb Ferguson, too, than the two outings he's had in this series.
1: Well, he's going to get his chance again because the Cardinals need him. Ollie Marmol telling him that, Claves. Look, we need you. We need to have that second left-hander. Without that second lefter, I think that's the reason the Cardinals lost so many series in a row. They'd been winning series, but they lost five series in a row. Look that up. And now they've won
0: Somebody
1: two.
0: Already did.
1: Somebody
0: thanks,
1: already
0: thanks
1: looked,
0: for trying.
1: They already looked that up, and I'm not the first one. Unfortunately, it was easy to find. But the Cardinals have won the last two series and have a chance to win one today, and that's kind of a much better trend, obviously.
0: How important is it, Ricky, for a manager or one of your coaches if you're having that sort of moment like we saw with Ferguson last night? How important is that for somebody to come to you after it's over with?
1: You need two things. My opinion would be you need two things. You need somebody who has an influence about whether or not you're going to have a job or not say something like that. And that means the world because you realize you get some you get your feet on the ground. You don't kind of start looking over your shoulder, and so you feel a little more secure. But you also need a teammate to say that to you or several of them to back you as well because you're living with those guys. You're with them 24/7, and in his case, he just got here, so he's still getting to know players. And if all of a sudden, you know, when you walk into the room, everybody is quiet and walks away, you know that you know your teammates don't have your back. So your teammates have to have your back in the organization as well.
0: John, we're going to see another good pitching matchup today. Kyle Leahy's been very, very good, maybe better than a surprise. But also Zach Wheeler, who's as good as they come, is going to be on the mound again. And will we watch to see where his foot placement is on the rubber today?
2: I think we will. That makes it interesting. Again, more adventures. We have more adventures to report here. But what we've seen with Major League Baseball overall, going back to Strasburg when he didn't pitch against the Cardinals in the playoffs, the Cardinals beat them to go on to the NLCS, we're seeing innings limited Even with Mizorowski, he went a little deeper his last start, but I think they're going to start holding him to around five, just like they are a lot of these pitchers coming along, and Kyle Leahy fits in that mold because he only started one game as an opener last year and has been terrific in building himself up. And I know he'd like to go deeper, but the Cardinals are also taking a look at where he is, trying to take a look at his health, take a look at his progress, and make that all work out where he's going to keep on blossoming.
1: Been on a lot of studies on how many innings you throw and your likelihood of being injured, and I think what happens is it compounds. So one year you say, well, I don't want him to get injured, so we're going to limit him to 120, and then you're going to go to the next year and you're going to say, well, he only threw 120. Well, that's all you let him throw, but it's not the right thing to do, but it makes it a really long year-by-year process to work up to where you can throw 170 innings. It's not easy to get guys like that. They have to stay healthy, they have to stay good, and you have to want them to pitch, but it takes years to get them there.
0: Well, and then let's take it one step further. What if you're a team that's going to be in the postseason?
1: Uh-huh.
0: Now you have to think about what does that look like with another month of the season perhaps in front of you.
1: That's the Strasburg question. I mean, they shut him down, and, you know, you shut somebody down, you can't just gear him back up again. It's not like...
2: I don't think he's been right since then.
1: No, I don't think that really works very well. I know you have to limit things. Maybe you just... You know, kind of, again, limit innings. Maybe you give a couple extra days rest in between. Maybe you skip a start. That used to be the other way to do it, is you'd skip a start and you'd throw two bullpens. And that's not so bad, because that could happen even in a rain situation. But you have to be really creative of figuring out how to get those extra innings. And think about this, guys. This is a situation, and now in September call-ups, where you've only got one extra pitcher. It's not like you can bring up eight guys like they would have done in the good old days, and you just kind of bring up your whole roster, for goodness sakes. Now, I don't want to go back to that, but when you did that, you could limit pitchers in September a lot easier.
0: He's Ricky Horton, the voice of the Cardinals. Is John Rooney. I'm Mike Claiborne, and we are inside the ballpark here at Busch.
3: 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I'm Tom Ackerman. 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

0: welcome back. Cards and Phillies this afternoon. Tom Ackerman with you. Let's go to Mike Claiborne with today's starting left fielder.
1: Jose Fermin is rolling these days. He's finding a way to get on base every day. We see him in the lineup. What's been the secret this week?
2: Just trying to take good at-bats. I've been probably a little more patient at the plate, taking more pitches. I think that for sure has helped. And, I'm seeing the ball well right now. I'm feeling good at the plate, and, yeah.
1: You know, one of the things we see now, we see the changeup, that pitch so much, and it can really throw a guy off. How do you approach that pitch? Because everybody's throwing it, and everybody's throwing it to get people out now.
2: I think it's understanding, like, who you're facing. Like you said, if it's a guy that likes to throw it, likes to go to his off-speed, maybe, you know, sitting on pitches sometimes. I do that. Letting the ball travel a little more so you get to, you know, you can get to the fastball, but still, if he leaves something in there hanging, like, you can still hit it.
1: And that's the thing where you watch more video, or is it just a scouting report, or for you, is it a feel?
2: I think a combination of all three. I like to study. That's usually how I do it. Study the pitcher, the report first. Then I look at a lot of at-bats against righties. And then, obviously, like, feel it out when you're at the plate, like, seeing how he's pitching other righties and stuff.
1: You know, you're rated as one of the top defensive outfielders on this ball club. Did you ever think that was possible, considering where you started?
2: No, I did not know that.
1: You're number two.
2: I'm sorry, number three. That's cool to hear. I mean, I put a lot of work on it, so, yeah, that's makes me happy.
1: Well, you know, you're making a lot of other people happy because of the consistency that you're showing, certainly defensively. Where are you most comfortable at, though? Because you play seven different positions this year.
2: I feel pretty comfortable at all of them. Like I said, I take reps everywhere. I started as an infielder, so obviously, like, all those three positions I feel good, and obviously in the outfield, taking more reps out there and putting in the work, like, helps me be prepared and ready.
1: Well, prepared you are. Keep up the great work, and let's see if we can have some fun this afternoon.
2: Thank you. Let's keep going.
0: All right, very good. Jose Fermin, one of the great guys on the team with Mike Claiborne. Coming up next, another great guy, leadoff hitter for the Phillies, designated hitter Kyle Schwarber. With me, I'm Tom Ackerman. It's Amber and Total Access on the Cardinals Radio Network, powered by Graybar.
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0: Inside the clubhouse built by Window Nation, Kyle Schwarber will lead off, and he's the designated hitter today for the Phillies, the co-leader in Major League Baseball with 35 home runs. How's your season going?
1: Oh, it's been going good. Obviously, for all of us, we didn't start how we wanted to, but we were able to put ourselves in a better position, and now we put ourselves in a position that we're going to keep fighting till the end of the year to try to get us into a postseason spot. And I know that we have a group that's tested and ready for the challenge, and we look forward to coming to the field every day and trying to find a way to win a baseball game. And that's the beautiful thing about our game is that there can be days that you feel like you do things right and you don't walk away with a win, and then there's days that you can come in and you feel like, holy cow, how do we walk away with a win? But it's always fun to come to the ballpark and feel like you have new challenges every single day.
0: And to see old friends. I noticed you were talking to Daniel Descalzo and John Jay. You were teammates with both of them in Chicago.
1: Yeah, it's always great. You see a lot of your old teammates and just want to say hi and just have this conversation to say thank you. They were big parts of my career, even if they were only there for a year or two or whatever it is, that they were such great people, great leaders in our clubhouse. And to be able to just say hi to them and see how they're doing and see them doing their thing over here with these guys and feeling like they're still giving back to the game, because even when they were playing, they were still giving back to the game to all of us young guys in Chicago.
0: You were really gracious to a young guy in Jordan Walker in Philadelphia. I felt that you knew what sort of pressure he was under, and you said so many nice things about him and to him.
1: He did a fantastic job. First off, just a really nice good spoken kid. He's out here, and I know that he's had challenges throughout his career, but to see where he's at now and to see what he's able to do on not just a home run derby format, but in a regular season, and see the year that he's having, it's really cool to watch. And and then you do go into Philly and you have a home run derby, and the whole stadium is against you, and to be able to feel like that, I felt like you set a pretty good bar, and then his back's up against the wall, and for him to really slow it down and to feel like he concentrated and got to where he needed to be and got the pitches he wanted to get to and make those swings, like, that's not, it's not an easy thing to do in our, even if it is BP, to go out and just hit home runs, it's not that easy. And you're hitting a round ball with a round bat, and if you miss it by so much that it could be a ground ball, it can be a pop-up, it could be a line drive, but it might not end up going over the fence. So he did a fantastic job, and it was really cool to see him and his family and have that moment. And sure, would I have liked it? Absolutely. And you wanted to get it done for your hometown fans, but to have a performance like that, it's kind of hard not to tip your cap and say, wow, that was a fantastic job.
0: Always great having you back in town. Thank you so much.
1: Appreciate it. Thank you, guys.
0: Kyle Schwarber, I'm Tom Ackerman. Ameren Total Access continues right after this on the Cardinals Radio Network, powered by Graybar.
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0: We are just minutes away from Cardinal baseball, a 1:15 first pitch for Kyle Leahy against the Phillies. Just a final thought here. Zach Wheeler is one of the best pitchers in baseball. I mean, there is no doubt about that. 10-3 with a 2.69 ERA. But this is interesting. He actually is coming off a bit of a rough outing. He threw a season-high 116 pitches. He allowed 4 runs over 5 and a third, and he's going to try to avoid losing back-to-back starts for just the second time in his last 71 outings, going back to April of 2024. That is pretty amazing. Wheeler against Leahy this afternoon. John, Ricky, Klaibs, Jim Jackson, they all have it for you coming up in mere moments. For Henry Shaw and for our producer Daniel Hinkamp, I'm Tom Ackerman. Thanks for joining us. Cardinal baseball coming up next. It's been Ammer and Total Access on the Cardinals Radio Network, powered by Graybar.
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9: Welcome to St. Louis Cardinals baseball from Busch Stadium, downtown St. Louis. It's the Cardinals and the Philadelphia Phillies. The Redbirds begin play just 3.5 games behind the Phillies. In fact, the Phillies are tied with two other teams in the wild card race in the National League, the Arizona Diamondbacks and the San Diego Padres, who've now won 4 straight games. The Cardinals go for their 3rd straight series win here this afternoon. Another warm day in St. Louis. It's getaway day for the Cardinals as they're about headed off for a 3-city road trip. It's going to be a long road trip for the Cardinals and a very telling one indeed. It's game number 121 today. That means 41 left on the season. And we've got a great pitching matchup for you with Kyle Leahy and Zach Wheeler. But thinking about yesterday, the Cardinals were able to even the series with a 2-0 victory. The pitching was great. Pallante went six solid innings. But it was this play in the eighth inning with Ryan Stanek out of the Cardinals bullpen. He's their veteran on this team, and he came up with a huge pitch.
10: The pitch by Stanek. A swing and a ground ball. That's picked by Burleson, going home for an out. The throw to first. Double play. That's exactly what Stanek and the Cardinals needed.
11: Wow.
10: Schwarber's pinch runner, Hill, is out. 3-2. And then at first base, Arise is out. 3-2-3.
9: That was the fourth double play that the Cardinals turned during the game yesterday. So the defense was good. Pereira, the center fielder, made a big play and also homered in the eighth inning to give the Cardinals a bit of a cushion. This is Ricky Horton. I'll be alongside the voice of the Cardinals, John Rooney, Jim Jackson, our producer engineer, Mike Claiborne with us as well. And we're glad you're with us on the Cardinals radio network powered by Gray Bar. The pitchers, as I mentioned, Kyle Leahy and Zach Wheeler. Leahy will make start number 23. He has been outstanding since the All-Star break. He wasn't bad before, but he's been even better. He beat the Rockies his last time out, did not walk a batter, and struck out eight. He has thrown 112 innings, which is a bit of a concern after being a reliever last year. The Cardinals will be monitoring his innings, so who knows how long he'll go today, perhaps four or five, but only 112 innings, only 35 walks for Leahy. So the control's been good. 8-4 record, 3.45 ERA. On the other side, it's Zach Wheeler. He is outstanding. They have three really top pitchers in their rotation. Wheeler's one of them, 10-3, 2.69 ERA, 4-4 lifetime against the Cardinals. Starting lineups come up next.
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9: Welcome back to Cardinals Baseball. Let's go over our starting lineups here this afternoon. And they are presented by Bet365, where winning is everything. As the Phillies have won one, the Cardinals have won one, and the Cardinals were 4-2 against the Phillies last year. That would be a pretty good place to end up by the end of the 2026 season. And the Phillies are managed by Don Mattingly, one of the great hitters of all time in this game. Beautiful swing and a great career with the Yankees, and he's been a pretty good manager too. He got his team going this year. They were struggling early on. A bunch of all-stars in their lineup, and let me tell you who they are. Kyle Schwarber will lead things off for them. He has a 9-11 OPS. He's going to DH today. Four-time all-star. Trey Turner is a shortstop, two-time batting champion, three-time all-star. He's made a ton of errors this year, however. Bryce Harper will be in right field and hit third. and he has been a two-time MVP and a nine-time All-Star. And let me tell you, a lot of All-Stars on this team, including Luis Arraez, who's over his last 15. He'll play second base. Bryson Stott will be at third. Brandon Marsh, an All-Star this year, will be in left field. JT Realmuto, the veteran catcher, bats seventh. Alec Bohm plays first. And Justin Crawford, who I believe is going to be a future All-Star, will be in center field and bat ninth. Cardinals side, it's Oliver Marmol, 40-year-old manager for the Cardinal, fifth year managing this club. He has this lineup. J.J. Weatherholt will play second base and bat first. Ivan Herrera will be the Cardinals' DH and hit second. Alec Burleson, 29 doubles, leads the National League right now. He'll play first base with Jordan Walker in right field hitting next. Nathan Church plays center. Mason Wynn had a big hit yesterday. He'll play shortstop and bat sixth with Cesar Prieto looking for his first hit of the season. He's actually 0 for his last 27 going back to last year. He plays third base. Jose Fermin, the valuable utility guy in left, and Jimmy Crooks will do the catching and bat ninth. Kyle Leahy on the mound. He'll deliver the first pitch when we come back.
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9: Cardinals have taken the field, and it is Kyle Leahy, who's going to be making the start here tonight. As Leahy has a 8-4 record, 3.45 ERA, 29-year-old right-hander will be up against Zach Wheeler. What a great pitching matchup this is here this afternoon. The wind's blowing out a little bit towards right field when I look out at the World Championship flags above the scoreboard in right. But the left field flag is kind of more towards left, so maybe swirling a bit, and maybe it'll be a factor, maybe it won't. But, of course, at Busch Stadium, the ball has not really been carrying like other ballparks. It's really warm again here this afternoon. Game time temperature will be in the 90s as the Cardinals get ready for game number 121 here today. And the first pitch today is sponsored by Budweiser, and the Cardinals will, of course, throw the ball around the infield and ends up in the hands of Kyle Leahy. And it'll be Kyle Schwarber to lead things off. And it's Rawlings that will sponsor our first pitch here today, the official baseball of Major League Baseball. And with that first pitch, I pass it over to the voice of the Cardinals, John Rooney.
10: Well, let's get a win and get out of town. What do you say, Ricky?
9: Sounds like a plan.
10: That's the idea today with Kyle Leahy making the start, and what a starter he has become after being a very good late-game reliever. First pitch, fouled off to the right, and we're underway. 94 degrees at 115 Central Time. Would you expect anything less in August?
9: Not in August.
10: Not at all. Here's the next one, and Schwarber takes a ball high, one ball, one strike. Schwarber's 3 out of 6 in the series, a double, a run scored, an RBI, a couple of walks, and a strikeout. This guy can hit the ball a long way. He can also strike out. The pitch, down and in. That's picked out of the dirt by Jimmy Crooks. Crooks is catching today. Burleson at first. Weatherhold at second. Mason Wynn at short. Cesar Prieto is over at third base, playing like a shortstop right now with the left-handed batter up. Fermin plays off the left field line in center. Nathan Church. The pitch, a swing, and a high fly foul out of play. No play for Jordan Walker in right field. The sun is trying to break through the clouds here in St. Louis as the Cardinals and the Phillies wrap up the three-game series, and we'll see them again. We have the Cubs this weekend, but the next weekend we're in Philadelphia. There's the pitch outside, a changeup. That floated too far off the plate for Schwarber to go chasing it. Kyle Schwarber, 33 years old, out of Indiana. Came up as a catcher with the Cubs, but he was some kind of home run hitter, and he takes strike three on the outside corner. There's a good start for this afternoon game on Wednesday, August 12th, 2026.
9: Typical Schwarber at bat, getting a deep count, but it was the Leahy throwing some late movement that just caught the outside corner, and he was able to get the strikeout. And Schwarber, of course, does strike out a bit, 175, but he's a better hitter than people give him credit for. I mean, they think about him as just striking out all the time, but 251 batting average, not bad.
10: Here's ball one to Trey Turner. Trey is 33 years old, out of North Carolina State. So Schwarber is out on strikes. The pitch on the way from Kyle Leahy. A little bit low, and no challenge by Jimmy Crooks.
9: A lot of baseball ahead on this road trip, which will begin with Matthew Libertor making the start on Friday in Chicago.
10: And the pitch, a strike, two balls and a strike on the second place hitter, shortstop Trey Turner.
9: 3 in Chicago, 5 against the Cincinnati Reds, then 3 in Philadelphia, these same Phillies again next weekend.
10: Pitch up and in, a breaking ball that didn't break much at all, and Turner has to bend out of the way. So Kyle Schwarber is out on strikes, and it's a deep count at 3-1 on Trey Turner. On deck, Bryce Harper. The pitch, a swing and a miss. We'll just go back to a well-located fastball to get back in the count. Now it's 3-2. Here's the windup. Leahy's next pitch, a swing, and that ball is hit in the air toward Walker in right field. He puts it away, 2 down. We hear so much about what a good job Kyle Leahy does preparing for his starts. Ricky, how is that different today from when you were pitching?
9: Oh, it's so much different. I mean, it's not just kind of thinking about how to handle other teams' batters and looking at video and thinking about them, although we didn't have video. We just had really word of mouth and numbers and people's opinions. But now it's actually studying your own mechanics to a much higher degree than ever before.
10: Here's a check swing on a pitch outside to Bryce Harper, batting with 2 outs and nobody on.
9: It's the axis of when the slider comes out of your hand, what degree it is compared to perpendicular. I mean, we didn't know that. We just, you either felt it or you didn't.
10: The pitch to the left-handed batting power hitter outside, 2 balls, no strikes. You never talked about your pitch shape and all
9: that when you
10: came out of the bullpen
9: for a start. Our line always was the hitters will tell you if the shape's not good enough.
10: I think that still holds true today.
9: Yeah, I think so. They're the first to know.
10: Harper checks his swing and takes a strike, and I think he'd like to have that pitch back. 96 right down the middle. Harper for the series is 0 for 5. He has been on with 4 walks, a strikeout, and is grounded into 3 double plays. Bryce Harper, the former National, takes down and in for a ball. Harper really embraced Philadelphia, and Philadelphia has embraced him. It was a great fit.
9: No doubt. Made a good choice there.
10: Harper holds the bat right down on the knob and takes a strike, and it's a full count. Schwarber was called out on strikes. Turner got to a 3-2 count and hit a fly ball to right field. And Bryce Harper is at 3-2 with Luis Arraez on deck. Third base, that's completely unguarded. Prieto plays like a shortstop, went up the middle, the pitch. And that's taken for strike three and challenged by Harper. Harper thought it was low.
1: It's a batter challenge.
10: The call is strike three, but the challenge. We'll get the results right now as we check the scoreboard. It is strike three, and the Phillies have one challenge the rest of the way. Two strikeouts for Kyle Leahy. Philadelphia failed to gain a base runner. The Cardinals are coming up at Busch Stadium.
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10: It's J.J. Weatherholt leading off against Zach Wheeler. Wheeler's first pitch, up and away for a ball. And you wonder what Wheeler's numbers would look like had he been able to have a healthy career throughout.
9: Yeah, and just 20 starts this year, too. He's been delayed a couple of different times. He's had shoulder issue.
10: And he deals a breaking pitch in for a strike, one and one.
9: Thoracic outlet syndrome, which, of course, some Cardinal pitchers have had over the years, notably Chris Carpenter. But he is just devastating with his off-speed pitches, especially the splitter. He gets an incredible amount of swing and miss with that.
10: The pitch taken low for a ball, and that is challenged by JT Realmuto.
9: Is it possible they could lose both of them in the first inning?
10: Nope, not here.
9: Not here.
10: It's a strike in the lower part of the zone. So it's 1-2 on Weatherholt, trying to break out of an 0-for-8 in the series. He's been on with a walk, a score to run, and struck out three times. Beware of the splitter. The pitch. Check swing, and he went too far. Strike three, and that was on a curveball. Well, there's the breaking ball you talked about, Ricky.
9: And Wheeler's closing in on 2,000 career strikeouts, and he's going to get that swing and miss with the breaking ball, with the splitter. I mean, the fastball's great, too, but he's already getting close to that 2,000. Nola is already there. His teammate, Aaron Nola, got to 2,000 earlier this year.
10: Remember all the trade talk back in 17, 18, 19 when he was with the Mets, and then he moved to the Phillies in 2020. Went 4-2 in the COVID year. Pitching here with one out. Ivan Herrera is up. He's DHing today. A foul ball out of play off to the right. You can learn in person or online at Maryville University. 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
9: Wheeler's gotten some attention for a couple of different unique situations that have happened in 26.
10: The pitch inside, 1-1.
9: The first one, he got a lot of I don't know if say he got flack for it, but he was not happy that he didn't make the All-Star team. And when there was an opening, they said, okay, you can now. And he said, forget it, I'm out. And he didn't accept it. So he was not happy with being slighted.
10: The 1-1. Check swing and a ball low.
9: His numbers were certainly worthy, although the All-Star selection has got a lot of parameters. You're trying to get somebody from every team. I understand that. But the other thing is, in his last outing, is whether or not he was actually throwing with his push-off foot on the rubber or not.
10: The pitch, a half swing and a foul. That was right in on Herrera, who was almost plunked by the pitch for a 26th time.
9: He got accused of kind of being off the rubber, being closer to home plate, or being off to the first base side. And the opposing team was barking about that. He was in the news about that as well.
10: The 2-2 pitch for Herrera. He swings and misses the curveball, striking out. The curveball has produced strikeouts of Weatherholt and Herrera, leading to Alec Burleson. The Phillies failed to score. Very good top of the first inning with Schwarber called out on strikes. Turner on a 3-2 pitch, flying out to right. And Bryce Harper was called out on strikes, challenged the pitch, and lost it. So the Phillies have one challenge the rest of the way. Alec Burleson, 3-for-7, a double, 3 RBIs in the series. Left-handed batter, right-handed pitcher. Wheeler's first offering is ripped just foul down the right field line, and Burleson got the pitch he was expecting, and it was a splitter. He stayed back, but not quite long enough. Burleson, at 27 years old from East Carolina, 81 runs batted in and 19 home runs. He has 29 doubles to lead the National League and a triple. A balanced infield behind Wheeler and a swing and a miss on a cutter.
9: Boy, that cutter had great movement to it, too. Everything he throws moves.
10: Zach Wheeler, 36 years old from Smyrna, Georgia. His pitch, Burleson takes up and in. 1-2. This is one of those lazy, hazy, crazy days of summer, isn't it?
9: Sure is. A lot on the line here today.
10: The 1-2 pitch. Burleson strikes out swinging. That was on a fastball up. Wheeler strikes out the side after one, no score.
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10: Luis Arraez takes a ball high and away, and we're playing in the second inning. The Cardinals and the Phillies at Busch Stadium in St. Louis, Missouri. Along with Mike Claiborne, Ricky Horton, our producer engineer is Jim Jackson. Daniel Hinkamp is in the St. Louis studio today. And the pitch, a strike on the outside corner, 1-1. Evan Concannon, our booth assistant. Tom Ackerman had the pregame show. Matt Pauley's going to be along with the postgame show. And a day off tomorrow, then three at Wrigley Field beginning Friday. Here's a swing and a looper into left field, and that is caught on the run by Fairmean. 0 for the last 16 for Arraez. Let's pause for a station ID for our fans in Poplar Bluff, Missouri, listening in over KPPL and the rest of our great St. Louis Cardinals radio network powered by Graybar.
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10: Bryson Stott takes a slider for a strike. Stott is 3-for-7 in the series, 2 walks, a stolen base, and he has struck out 3 times. Stott out of UNLV. The pitch to him, a swing and a miss, and he was late on the 96-mile-an-hour sinking fastball. Lehi to the Rosenbach. Lehi wears number 62, born in Boulder, Colorado, went to Colorado Mesa. Was a good starter in the minor leagues, but then transitioned to the bullpen and was outstanding, especially in late-inning situations. A foul ball out of play down the left field line to the Arenado seats. It's 0-2. But to watch him progress as a starter.
9: Yeah. Been fun.
10: The thing that has made Palante better this year and certainly has made Lehi better, I think they're one and the same. A pitch outside, 1-2 here for Stott. And it's the way they have prepared. It's the way they went through the work during the offseason to gear up for this year. And the way they've wanted to improve. That's been the theme of this team. Try to get better every day. The pitch, taken low, a check swing, 2-2 on Bryson Stott.
9: They've both been relievers, too, and I think some of that has been kind of good and preparatory towards them becoming a starter. But the adjustment you have to make is if you're going to start and go deep in games, you can't walk guys. There's no pitching around guys. You have to go at people.
10: And here's a foul ball on the 2-2 pitch.
9: And not only the first time through the lineup, but then the second time and maybe the third. So you've got to have the ability to have confidence of having fastball command. And I think their fastball command for both guys is better than I've ever seen it with them.
10: The 2-2 pitch. Ball 3 high, and Lehi has been going deep in counts, working through the first 5 batters. Went deep in the counts to Schwarber, Turner, and Harper, striking out 2 of those on called third strikes. Now it's 3-2 on Bryson Stott with 1 out in the second. The pitch is fouled out of play off to the left. Phillips has 2 new limited edition Cardinals pins. Take your pick when you purchase 8 or more gallons with a Fuel Forward app. Some exclusions apply, and the offer will end September 27th. Nothing-nothing, Cardinals-Phillies. The Phillies won by a run on Monday. The Cardinals won 2-0 last night. There's a swing and a base hit. That goes in between Prieto and Wynn. Prieto was playing like a shortstop. Wynn up the middle towards second base. And the line drive just split the two.
9: I wonder if the Phillies were monitoring all the things coming out of the Cardinals' offices and the dugouts in front of the manager and realizing that, well, Lehi's probably going to be on a pitch count. They're trying to keep his innings down. Let's just get to as many 3-2 counts as we can and get into their bullpen in the fourth or fifth inning. I wouldn't be surprised if that's not their strategy today, to be patient against Lehi.
10: Brandon Marsh has grounded into 3 double plays this year. He has a man on the pitch, up and away. Marsh has 2 hits, 8 at-bats in the series, a walk, 2 runs scored, and he has struck out 3 times. Batting .274, 16 home runs, 52 driven in. And Marsh was an all-star this year. The pitch, ground ball up the middle. Weatherholt is going to get the out at second. The throw to first. That's a double play. That's because Mason Wynn threw a rocket over to Burleson.
9: How'd they do that?
10: To double up Stott and Marsh. And the Phillies are saying, wait a moment, we want to check it out. Don Mattingly says, let's play on. Double play.
9: That ball was not hit that hard.
10: Not hard at all. But a quick release by Weatherholt and then a shotgun-like throw to first base. Mason Wynn finished off the double play. We go to the bottom of the second, no score.
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10: Jordan Walker will try to put up the first Cardinal hit of the day. Walker holding the bat right down on the knob. The pitch by Zach Wheeler is swung on and missed with a sweeper on the first offering of the bottom of the second inning. We figured pitching would be key last night and the same today.
9: No doubt.
10: It was true last night with the Cardinals winning 2-0. Fastball down and in. One ball and one strike to Jordan Walker. Walker had a 10-game hitting streak snapped last night. But he got on base and stole a base and scored the first Cardinal run. There's a shot. It goes off the glove of the first baseman. Boom. Walker is safe at first. That ball hit Boehm's glove like it was made of iron.
9: I wonder if it hit his leg, not his glove, that bounced off so far. Have to look at it on the replay, but that was a smoke by Walker, 106 off the bat.
10: It goes as an E3.
9: And that is his 11th error. Boehm's.
10: Ouch.
9: The ball finds you, doesn't it?
10: Walker.
9: Well, they're calling it a hit. They just changed it to a hit.
10: Well, it was smoked.
9: Well, now there's a hit and an error on the board. We're going to go with both, just for fun.
10: I'm perplexed.
9: Good to meet you.
10: The pitch, check swing, a strike. Nathan Church is the Cardinal batter. Church playing center field. Came in late in the game for defensive purposes last night. And he was able to catch a deep fly ball. He can go get him from alley to alley. There goes Walker. Big jump. The pitch, a strike. The throw high. Safe at second base. That looked like a high strike call to Nathan Church, but a stolen base after the hit or the error. 16th steal for Jordan Walker.
9: And a great jump. He had a bit of a tell there because he took off at the right time. And Grimuto has a good arm. Always been a good catch and throw guy. Two-time Gold Glover. Couldn't get him.
10: The pitch down and in. A sweeper that was backhanded by JT Realmuto. So E3 is what they have on the MLB app. One hit and an error for Philadelphia. The Cardinals are looking for their first hit. And there's a drive down the left field line. That ball is going to get down fair. Played on a bounce by Marsh. The throw into second. The slide by Church. He's safe. It's an RBI double, and the Cardinals are on the board against Zach Wheeler.
9: The Cardinals took advantage of that opportunity, the error by Boehm, and they cash in right away. But it was also Jordan Walker getting the second base, which was key. Good at bat, Nathan Church.
10: Nathan Church with 38 RBIs, driving in a run with his 10th double of the year. And here's Mason Wynn. Wynn is 3-for-7, a double, 2 runs batted in. His RBI was what the Cardinals needed last night. The pitch called a ball, and it's being challenged by JT Realmuto. Realmuto has been right once. He's right again. Ooh. And both challenges
9: in the middle of the plate.
10: Clearly strikes, yeah. Missed by the crew chief, Dan Iasonya.
9: Yeah, no, he struggled with both of those. The low riding fastball that Wheeler's throwing, he's not quite picking that up.
10: The one strike pitch. Wynn gets out of the way of an inside 94-mile-an-hour fastball. If you're a Cardinals fan, you know there's nothing like baseball in St. Louis, and nothing beats 60-cent sippers at On the Run the day after the Cardinals score six or more. It's 1-0 Cardinals today in the second. Wheeler's next pitch. That misses low on the split finger pitch.
9: Wheeler was not perfect his last time out. He ended up with five walks and gave up four runs against Toronto, and that's kind of unusual for him.
10: He threw 110 pitches and was the loser on Friday night. The pitch, Wynn takes a strike right down the middle.
9: He sure looked good in that first inning, though, didn't he?
10: Striking out Weatherholt, Herrera, and Burleson. Two of them swinging. Weatherholt was called on a check swing. The pitch. And that is downstairs, knocked down by JT Realmuto. The Cardinals lead, capitalizing on an error. But it's Walker's speed again, setting up the first run just like last night.
9: I like Mason John hitting with the guy at second base, even though it's 3-2. He should be hitting the ball the other way anyway. And I like the idea here of getting Nathan Church to third base with less than two outs.
10: The 3-2 pitch. And that is strike three called. Wynn says something over the shoulder to Dan Iasonya, but no challenge. Four strikeouts for Zach Wheeler. Cesar Prieto is 0 for his last 27 going back to last year. The left-handed batter, former Oriole product, takes inside. He was standing there and nearly got clipped by the first pitch. Prieto, 0 for 3 in this series. 0 for 26 this year. He has four strikeouts. Played 71 games at Memphis, hitting .307. A turnaround, no throw to second base, where Walker keeps his lead. As Trey Turner is playing well behind him, so Walker gets a little bigger lead at second base. 1-0 Cardinals, and a base hit by Prieto to break that long streak he has. And he hits a ground ball to second. That is one out too late. Here's the throw to first. Prieto is 0 for his last 28 now. And over to third with two down, Nathan Church. That's what I meant by an out too late. Here is Jose Fermin. Fermin has two hits and five at-bats in the series, two walks and RBI, and he has stolen a couple of bases. Right-hander against right-hander. Fermin is hitting .243. Five homers, 27 RBIs. Curveball, strike called. That was a good one. Clouding up some here in downtown St. Louis. Walker reached on an error, stole a base, and scored on Church's double. Church is at third now. And a pitch settles low for a ball. 1-1 on Jose Fermin. Fermin, a practice swing, places the right foot near the back line of the batter's box, while Church walks off to a lead in foul territory at third. From the stretch, here's the pitch. And there's a ground ball to the third baseman, picked by Stott. He throws on two bounces to first, caught by Bohm. And Fermin is out 5-3. The Cardinals got a run, capitalizing on an error committed by Alec Bohm. We're going to the third. Ricky will tell you all about it. 1-0 Cardinals.
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0: Leahy back to work. He peers in for the sign, actually listening in, but looking at the target, and he delivers, and it's a swing and a foul back by Real Muto. And it's quickly 0-2 on him. So Real Muto, Bohm, and Crawford to bat.
1: Here's another great fit for Philadelphia. JT Real Muto, along with Bryce Harper, Kyle Schwarber, and Bryson Stott, they have been so embraced by the Philly fans.
0: They sure have. 0-2 pitch is taken high. Of course, when you're winning a lot, that helps with the being embraced by Philly fans. It's kind of how that works. And they, of course, don't like the other teams very much, do they? The 1-2 pitch, here it comes, and it's a swing and a miss. Leahy picks up his third strikeout, getting the catcher Real Muto, and Alec Bohm will bat. This copyrighted broadcast is presented by authority of the St. Louis Cardinals LLC and may not be reproduced or retransmitted in any form. And the accounts and descriptions of this game may not be.
1: The Phillies fans were so kind to Walker, weren't they? Disseminated is the word you're looking for.
0: That's the one I'm looking for. Without the express, you got a little color to that, didn't you? Without the express written consent of who?
1: The St. Louis Cardinals.
0: Brought to you by Brown & Crouppen.
1: A great law firm.
0: Yeah, no, they were good to him. They didn't like J.D. Drew very much either back in the day because J.D. said he didn't want to play there. They didn't like that. Alec Bohm takes another strike outside corner. Quickly 0-2 on Bohm, who made that error. He was an all-star in 24. And he's having a bit of an off year offensively, 228. He does have 13 big flies. And the next delivery to him is hit up the middle for a base hit. There's a mistake. 0-2, and Leahy knew it. Not happy with himself, giving up an 0-2 hit. You get two strikes on a batter, you should own it. Looked at all of the two-strike batting averages for all the players on both teams. Incredibly low. The Cardinals have two guys hitting over 200 with two strikes.
1: And that's the 98th hit for Bohm.
0: One of them is Fermin, and the other one, Blaze Jordan, hitting over 200 with two strikes. There's strike one. Always better to be that way with Justin Crawford at the plate. First-round pick in 2020, and he's shown to be a very good center fielder, too.
1: Well, two-strike numbers like that, that might put him in MVP consideration.
0: There you go.
1: Not.
0: Nice lead at first. Not going. Ground ball left side. Base hit. Snuck that by Prieto into left field, so back-to-back hits with one out, and now Leahy's going to have to do some work. Cardinals have been able to get double plays when they need them. I think this will be a tough guy to double up, though.
1: That's the 87th hit for Crawford. You're right about him, Ricky. He handles the bat well, goes and gets the ball in the outfield, can run. The Phillies are onto something with him.
0: That's why they picked him in the first round. He had the DNA to begin with, his dad, longtime big leaguer.
1: Sometimes those first rounders don't pan out.
0: Oh, that's true. Timeout called by the Cardinal catcher, so that's a disengagement. As it was Crooks actually calling that timeout, he and Leahy didn't seem to be on the same page. So now they're ready to go, facing Schwarber, who struck out looking his first time on a 3-2 pitch from Leahy. Needs the double play. And the first pitch is a called strike. Threw him a sweeper catching the outer half.
1: But Schwarber has grounded into only one double play this year.
0: Yeah, not much of a candidate, is he?
1: Neither was Izzy.
0: No. No, I think you could get Izzy on a double play.
1: Pitchers don't bat, though.
0: Yeah, well, they used to.
1: They used to when he was pitching.
0: One strike pitch is low, and he was a starter when he first came up, too, with the Mets. I saw him pitch when he was in the minor leagues.
1: Well, they had some hard throwers coming
0: Norfolk.
1: Up with the Mets.
0: Pulsifer.
1: That's the name I was trying to think. Well, thank you.
0: Yep.
1: Came to mind right there, but Isringhausen and Pulsifer.
0: 1-1 the count. They claim to pull on the infield, deep in the outfield, and to pull in the outfield as well. The next pitch is a swing and a miss. He blew that one by him at the top of the strike zone, maybe higher. So it's 1-2 on Schwarber. And forget the double play. Just take the strikeout here.
1: The Mets had another hard thrower coming up with those guys.
0: Yeah, they did. I'm trying to think of who that is,
1: too. I am,
0: too.
1: But
0: that was before Syndergaard, I think.
1: Mm-hmm. It was.
0: It was a different era, but there was another guy there that was a guy in the high 90s, too. 1-2 the count to Schwarber, and the pitch is inside. Another sweeper from Leahy.
1: You're right about Schwarber recognizing pitches.
0: Yeah, he sees it.

0: right out of the hand. And you actually, you hate that when you see that from the mound, that the hitter has that kind of ability to recognize pitches. It scares you a little bit. You're trying to fool him, and he doesn't seem to be able to be fooled. Next pitch is a check swing and a called strike three, and Schwarber is challenging that one. We've had a lot of challenges here in the early going, and we'll see where that delivery was. It was a strike at the top of the zone, and Schwarber can't believe it, and the Phillies are out of challenges already. And a big strikeout on top of that for Kyle Leahy. That was pitch number 46 for Leahy. I'm not so sure he's going to go more than four innings today. We'll see. Trey Turner flied out to right his first time. RBI opportunity for him here. Two on, two out. The pitch is fouled back. Turner has always had kind of a bale and whale swing. He's got kind of a big swing. He's not a big guy.
1: But when he catches one, though.
0: Oh, no doubt.
1: The ball's out of the park quick.
0: 17 homers, 47 RBIs. Batting champion twice in 21 and in 25. Next delivery to Turner is grounded to the right side. They're going to have to hurry. Burleson flips to Leahy, and he just beats him to the bag. That's a hard guy to beat to the bag. You've got to run straight to it to get a guy as fast as Trey Turner. And the inning comes to a close. Good work, Kyle Leahy, getting out of it. He had worked around two hits in a row. We go to the bottom of the third inning. 1-0, Cardinales.
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0: Jimmy Crooks doing the catching today for the Cardinals. He'll face Zach Wheeler. Goes into his windup. First pitch to Crooks is popped up left side of the field, and that's going to make it all the way to the left fielder who can't see it. He still can't see it. And it's the center fielder Crawford who makes the play in left field. And it's a good thing for the Phillies that Crawford did not give up on that, because Marsh got out of dodge. A F8 on a ball hit to left field for out number one. That could have been problematic for the Phillies as J.J. Weatherholt steps to the plate. He struck out in the first inning, one of four strikeout victims for Wheeler. 1-0 Cardinals are just underway here. We're in the bottom of the third inning. A lot of baseball ahead here this afternoon as Wheeler rocks and fires and Weatherholt bunts foul down the third base side. If you're going to bunt and miss it, bunt foul. So you're bunting foul to the line, not in fair territory. If you miss in fair territory, bunt it back to the pitcher, you're out. That's the teaching on that. And it's a one-strike count on J.J. Next delivery to him is taken inside, 1-1 the count. Weatherholt Still producing since the All-Star game with his on-base percentage. He's got a 321 OBP, but the average has dipped below 200 post-All-Star game, at least, as he takes a pitch high. Seeing a lot of pitches and getting on base, but the hits haven't been coming, though I think they will. Still the odds-on favorite for the National League Rookie of the Year. The 2-1 pitch to him, and that's high. And speaking of Weatherholt getting walks, he's one pitch away from getting one. Cardinals have a run on one hit. And no errors. The Phillies no runs, three hits, and they made an error, and that led to the Cardinals' run. 3-1 pitch coming up to Weatherholt, and that's outside. He did indeed walk him. First walk for Wheeler. Brings in Ivan Herrera in a game brought to you by Budweiser. Mentioned that earlier. Official beer sponsor of Major League Baseball. Crack open the game with Budweiser and enjoy unrivaled flavor and refreshment. Ivan Herrera had a rough at-bat. He seemed a bit out of sorts, and Wheeler can do that to you. He swung at a breaking ball that never was a strike. Ended up about a foot outside. We'll see if he makes an adjustment here. Ivan hitting just under 250. Hitting room on the right side for him, and he grounds that one to short. This could be 2-6-4-3, and the Phillies made that look easy. And there's two outs with one pitch for Wheeler, sending us to the fourth. The Cardinals leading 1-0.
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0: Busch Stadium, St. Louis, Missouri. It's the Cardinals and the Phillies. We are on to the top of the fourth inning. The Cardinals own a 1-0 lead right now. They scored an unearned run in the second inning off of Zach Wheeler. Kyle Leahy's been very good, been able to get out of a jam here. Did that last inning, and we'll see how he handles the middle of the order a second time, and it is Bryce Harper first up, and he takes a breaking pitch outside, ball one. A lot of first pitch sweepers and cutters from Kyle Leahy so far, working with the rookie Jimmy Crooks. The wind to pitch to Harper is fouled at the plate. Harper struck out in the first inning, and he was 0-for-2 yesterday with a couple of walks, 0-for-3 with a couple of walks the day before.
1: He used up a challenge, and so did Schwarber. So
0: that's
1: they're
0: right
1: out of challenges.
0: Leahy delivers the next pitch, a swing and a miss. He took something off. Good changeup. That's also been a big part of Leahy's development, is his pitch value on his changeup. He's really throwing a good one, getting outs with it, getting strikes with it.
1: And another thing, he's calling his game.
0: The 1-2 pitch is taken low.
1: Not that a pitcher doesn't call his game, but Leahy's the one pushing the buttons.
0: You know, Paulo Asensio and I talked about that for a long time right before the game today, just chatting about pitching and talking about seeming like there's some guys that are doing that more and more, calling their own game. The 2-2 pitch is hit towards left field. That's slicing towards the corner, and it's a fair ball, and Harper wasn't running. He's able to get to second base. He was not running. He thought that ball was going to be foul.
1: I think Fermin gave up on a two.
0: And he ends up at second base. Somehow that ball stayed fair in the corner. So a leadoff double for Bryce Harper. And before Luis Arraez bats, let's pause for Station ID on the Cardinals Radio Network, powered by Graybar.
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0: Arraez flied out to left his first time, and he lines that one foul down the right field line. It goes off the screen. Strike one on the second baseman, Arraez, who's now 0 for his last 16. But the Phillies have a chance to get even here against the Cardinals. Top of the fourth inning, leadoff double for Harper. I wonder if Harper thought that was a homer. It hit off hit off the base of the wall. Pitch to Arraez is high, 1-1. But he was barely to first base when that ball, it was in the air long enough that he should have been between first and second, but he was not quite at first base yet. He's lucky that Fermin had so far to run to get to it that he was able to get into second. The 1-1 delivery is pulled down the right field line towards the corner, and that's fair. And that's going to bounce into the stands down the right field line. A ground rule double, RBI for Arraez, back-to-back doubles for the Phillies here in the fourth, and we're tied at one. Both doubles were fair by a foot and a half or less. So it's Bryson Stott to bat with a chance to give the Phillies the lead. Five hits now for Philadelphia. And Kyle Leahy needs to stop the bleeding right now. The first pitch is a strike on the inside corner. Arraez was signaling to Stott what that pitch was from second base. He reached up his left arm and kind of waved it. And that may have been location. Maybe he sees something in the grip of Kyle Leahy. We'll see if he does it again. Didn't do it that time, and that's a curveball, and it's fouled back 0-2. Always watch those guys leading off of second base because they're tricky, John.
1: And they can steal signs. That's legal.
0: It is legal. That's right.
1: Pick up grip in the glove. Something in the movement when the pitcher goes to the stretch or out of his motion to the plate.
0: 0-2 the count, and the pitch is grounded to the left side, and Wynn has it, thinks about going to third, but just gets the out at first base, barely throws out Stott. Arraez was able to go from second to third on that productive out by the left-handed batting Bryson Stott. Graybar is your electrical and datacom distributor, helping to power, connect, and maintain your operations.
1: Yep.
0: Graybar does that.
1: With Mason's throwing arm, maybe gets the out at third, but the way things are going, take the out at first base.
0: No doubt. I think that was smart. Now the infield's in for Brandon Marsh, and Leahy needs a strikeout here. Or a pop out on the infield. I'd take that. And there's a swing and a pop foul off to the left and out of play. Strike one on Marsh, who hit into a double play his first time. You're right, John. Stealing is not illegal in baseball. I mean, you can't steal. I mean, we know that's a law. It's a commandment, as I recall. But in baseball, you can do it. You can steal signs. Swing and a foul back. You're kind of borrowing them is what you're doing. You're
1: putting them to good use.
0: You're putting them to good use, right.
1: Well, back in amateur ball, the catcher happened to be putting the signs down well below his legs, and
0: yeah.
1: The first base coach sees them.
0: Yep.
1: We had a thing. First name is a fastball. Last name's a curve. Come on, Horton. You know the curve's coming.
0: How about that? There's a pitch low. I had a catcher in some of the dark fields. I had a catcher when I was 17. My eyesight was going bad, and I hadn't gotten contact. I couldn't see any of his signs, so he would just put his hand on his chest for a fastball.
1: I thought you said he was using the fingernail polish.
0: No. Tony Pena used to do that, swinging a foul off to the left. Tony did that a lot.
1: I know he
0: did. Especially in Shea Stadium in New York, for some reason, the way the lights were in New York, you could not see the catcher's signs very well. So Tony would use white nail polish on his really bright kind of white, or really color, not colorful, but significant to see, a polish on his fingers. There's a fastball, and that's a called strike three. Big strikeout for Leahy. That's his fifth. He catches Brandon Marsh with a runner at third base. Love it when they don't swing the bat with a guy on third. He just painted him on the outside corner. And that's the fourth strikeout looking for Kyle Leahy. Another indication that the Phillies are trying to be patient with him. So it's JT Realmuto. He fouls the first pitch off. Tony Pena was really a fun teammate. We loved him. You know, he loved watching him as a competitor when he played with the Pirates. When he came over to the Cardinals, he was just Mr. Energy. I mean, he really worked hard at catching, had a great arm. The one strike pitch to Realmuto is swung on and missed, strike two. What I recall about Tony is he'd come out to the mound and he would always speak English to me and I would speak Spanish to him, and I don't think either one of us knew what we were saying to each other. But we got
1: through. It worked out.
0: Most sometimes it did. Sometimes. Realmuto struck out his first time. He's 0-2 this time. The next pitch is grounded foul. So really, the Harper double, the Arise double, that's been the problem this inning. Arise is down at third base now. The Cardinals will have their middle of the order in the bottom of the fourth inning as Leahy's getting ready for pitch number 68. How many innings will he go? No action yet in the Cardinals' pen, but we expect it early today. The 0-2 pitch is fouled off to the right and out of play. I don't think the Cardinals or any team wants to baby a pitcher when it comes to limiting the number of innings they throw, but they're trying to protect them. The Cardinals have done a phenomenal job of that the last couple of years, keeping guys from being on the injured list. 0-2 delivery is a swing and a foul tip just off the glove, in and out of the glove of Crooks. So we'll do it again. Cardinals going for their third straight series win here this afternoon at Busch Stadium. Not much breeze at the time, a little bit blowing out towards left. 1-1 our score, top of the fourth inning. 0-2 the count. Leahy set about chest high. And the next pitch, a swing and a miss. Got him to chase. Two strikeouts in the inning for Leahy. And he has six already as he's pitched four innings, giving up just the one run. That's what the Cardinals have as they go to the bottom of the fourth inning. Tied at one.
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0: One-one our score, bottom of the fourth inning. Burleson, Walker, and Church do up. Church has the Cardinals RBI that came in the second inning. Jordan Walker reached base. He hit one 105 off the bat, and it was also off the glove of the first baseman, Bohm, who was charged with an error. And Jordan promptly stole second base, and there he was for the Nathan Church double down the left field line. And that made it 1-0 at the time. The Phillies answered with a run at the top of this inning. So the bottom of the fourth starts 1-1 with Burleson striking out the first time, hitting at 285 on the season, 19 big flies, 81 RBIs. The wind and the pitch by Wheeler is a called strike one. He got Burley with a fastball last time. I don't know if he's going to do that again. He might try it.
1: The Mets pitcher, Paul Wilson, is that
0: yes.
1: The other guy?
0: Oh, that's it. That's the other guy. Swinging a foul
1: Martin
0: off to Kilcoyne the left.
1: Martin Kilcoyne came through with that force.
0: Way to go, Martin.
1: Good job.
0: Wheeler changes baseballs, and he's ready to go now for Burleson. The next delivery to him hits him in the foot, and he's not happy about that. That hurt. Got him in a bad spot. He flings his bat down on the ground. Now, I don't think he's mad at the pitcher. I think he's just mad because it hurts. And I don't blame him. Look at the replay and see where it hit him. It was a sweeper down and in, and we call those back foot breaking pitches, but this back foot breaker hit him in the back foot all right, but it hit him in the ankle. Bounced up and hit him in the ankle. And the answer to the question, what happens if the ball hits the ground first and hits you? Is that a hit by pitch? The answer is yes, and that's what just happened. That's the fifth time he has been hit by a pitch. So Jordan Walker bats for the second time. He hit a rocket over there to Bohm. If he does that again, that's a base hit. Bohm's holding the runner on at first base. And the first pitch to Jaywalk is inside. That almost hit him. Oh, the crowd doesn't like. Stop Ooh, throwing at our guys.
1: Burleson has reached base safely 14 straight games with that hit by pitch.
0: Walker had his 10-game hitting streak snapped yesterday. He's had four 10-game or more hitting streaks this year. Pretty impressive. Next pitch to him is fouled off to the right. He was trying to hit the ball to right field there. Another nice toasty day at Busch Stadium. Our game time temperature was 94 degrees. Let's see where we're at right now. Well, it says 91, feels like 102. They're big numbers. There's a pitch grounded towards short. This could be two. On to second for one, and no chance to get the speedy Jordan Walker. Got out of the box really well there. So Walker's now the runner at first. Will he try to steal second? He did it his last time he was on first. Head to Busch Stadium Saturday, August 29th. Cardinals are going to play the Pirates on that day. Fans will take home a stylish Cardinals purse. Oh, pay attention to this.
1: There you go.
0: There it is, courtesy of Edward Jones. Get your tickets at cardinals.com/promotions. What a great gift that might be. See if I can get a few of those. Walker, not a big lead, doesn't go, and that pitch is hit into shallow center field, and it's a long way to run for the second baseman, Arise, who makes the catch going backwards. That was going to drop if he didn't catch it, but he did. So Church, who doubled his first time, pops out there, and it's Mason Wynn walking to the plate. 1-1, bottom of the fourth inning. Cardinals have only managed one hit. That was Church, who just popped out. Mason Wynn struck out looking his first time. I wonder if Walker will go now. A little better lead, and he draws a throw. Wheeler paying attention to that.
1: Walker had an enormous jump when he swiped second base in the second inning.
0: He sure did. He's got another extra step now. And not going. The pitch to Mason is swung on and missed. Seems like Walker's getting more and more confident on the bases. I thought his leads when he first came to the big leagues were always heading in the wrong direction. He was always going back to first base, afraid of getting picked off. I mean, it's going to happen. Somebody's going to pick you off now and again. But if you can steal as many bags as he can, that's a weapon. Not going. The pitch to Wynn is swung on and missed again. Might as well go now. That's my thought. The hitter's in the hole, right? I mean, what?
1: Right.
0: What are you going to lose?
1: If you're out, Mason leads off the fifth.
0: That's right. We'll see what Jordan Walker's thinking. Extra half step this time. And not going. And the 0-2 pitch is high for a ball. 1-2. One thing you worry about 0-2 is the pitch out, because 0-2 was such a classic count to run on that some teams would just throw the pitch out there because they knew they had nothing to lose. In terms of the count, the 1-2 delivery to Mason is hit in the air to left center field. Moving over is the left fielder Marsh. He sees it this time and makes the catch, and the Cardinals are retired. That's going to send us to the fifth inning. John Rooney will have the play-by-play for you. The Cardinals and the Phillies are tied at one.
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1: Kyle Leahy's 71st pitch is fouled off to the right, out of play. One strike on Alec Bohm. Bohm, Crawford, and Schwarber. 8-9-1 in the order, and a fastball up and in, and Bohm goes spinning out of the way. Burleson was hit by a pitch, and then Jordan Walker was buzzed by a pitch when the Cardinals were batting in the bottom of the fourth inning. The Phillies scored on back-to-back doubles by Harper and Arise in the fourth, tying the game at one as the Cardinals took advantage of an error. Walker was able to steal a base and score on a double by Nathan Church. Mike Claiborne is with us here in the fifth. Mike, big plans for the day off tomorrow?
25: Just hanging out in Chicago. You know, plans find me.
1: Here's the pitch up and away. I'm sure they do. 2-1 the count on Alec Bohm. Well, it's a long journey ahead.
25: It is.
1: 3 in Chicago, 5 in Cincinnati, 3 at Philadelphia. There's a chopper foul on the third baseline. No play at all for Cesar Prieto.
25: Starting to move around just a little bit in the Cardinal bullpen. Ricky, we were talking about that earlier. Ollie shared the fact that probably 5 innings is what they want to have Leahy to go, because they want to monitor his innings for the remainder of the season.
1: Leahy with the 2-2 pitch. Bohm takes outside, a full count.
0: interesting. They presented in terms of innings, but it kind of pitch count variant, too. I mean, if he's going to throw 90 pitches in a game in four innings, and he's out, regardless.
2: A lot of stress.
0: He's got 75 in this game, so I would guess this is it, period.
1: The 3-2, an inside pitch fouled back by Bohm. Bohm got a base hit, singled up the middle on an 0-2 pitch in the third inning. He advanced on a base hit by Justin Crawford, but they couldn't move the base runners. Two strikeouts in the inning helped Leahy get out of trouble. 3-2 the count on Bohm. The former Wichita State Shocker swings, and he loops one into right field for a base hit. He just flipped that one into the outfield. The go-ahead run is on, leading off the top half of the fifth with Crawford up for the second time. Ted Drew starts with quality ingredients, fresh dairy, pure honey, and premium toppings, all blended to create the creamiest custard around. 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
25: We had some Ted Drew's here.
1: Ted Drew's delivered today.
25: Notice I said had because I'm seeing people who I didn't even know worked here anymore.
1: Here's the pitch, a swing, and a ground ball to Weatherholt, and he'll take the play at first. He was moving close to Burleson. So he flips to first to get Crawford with Bohm advancing to second, representing the go-ahead run. That draws a crowd, doesn't it?
25: It really does. I thought I saw Mike Brittani here for a second.
0: It really is good, guys, gals, and anybody.
1: And if they have a line there on Chippewa,
25: oh my goodness,
1: that line moves. It moved like the line in the eighth inning in New York at Yankee Stadium.
25: I was just thinking that.
1: Schwarber, a ground ball to second. That's picked at the edge of the outfield grass by Weatherholt, and he throws out Schwarber with Bohm advancing to third, two down.
25: I don't want to jinx him, but J.J. Weatherholt might be playing as good of the second base position there is in baseball right now.
1: Bryce Durang has kind of set the bar high in the National League, but Weatherholt has improved and improved. I think it goes back to the theme of what the players started in spring training. Let's take today and get a little better today, get a little better tomorrow.
25: And they continue to work at it.
1: Here's a pitch and a strike call to Trey Turner.
0: We got the early info on Weatherholt that he's really good going to his left, but he struggles going to his right. And we could see that a little in spring training, that his range maybe wasn't as good and a little stiffer with the glove hand on the backhand play. But I don't think that now.
25: No.
0: I mean, I feel like he's already kind of overcome whatever that concern was.
1: The one-strike pitch with two outs, a swing, and there's a fly ball left field. That should be in Fermin's back pocket. He makes the catch, leaving a runner at third, and halfway through the game, we're tied at one with the Phils.
3: 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Can you feel it? 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
1: Cesar Prieto leads off the bottom of the fifth inning of a 1-1 game, and Wheeler's pitch up and in as Prieto is trying to break it 0-for-28 that goes back to last year. The Cardinals have been out hit 6-1, yet we're in a 1-1 game. The pitch by Wheeler. That's over but low, and the count 2-0 on Prieto. Prieto for the series is 0-for-4.
0: How many people rooting for this at-bat right now? In that Cardinals clubhouse, up here in the booth?
1: Everywhere.
0: Everywhere.
1: He came to the Cardinals from the Orioles. The pitch, a strike called. That was in the upper portion of the zone. The guy's hit, Ricky. He's hit in the minor leagues, and he's been able to put the ball in play, and that's why he has the elevation here to the big league level, the promotion. The pitch on the way to him. A swing and a foul out of playoff to the left. But how much builds after each out is made?
0: Yeah, it's a bigger weight on your shoulder. I thought that that weight was gone when he had that bunt hit, but it was ruled an error, and I can't quibble with that call, but I just wish it would have gone his way.
1: Two balls, two strikes. Wheeler, I see his foot on the rubber. He listens in for the sign. Now the 2-2 pitch. Prieto lines it into right up his hip. There you go.
0: Oh, I love it.
1: He breaks an 0-for-28. The fans are well aware of that. Everybody in the dugout saying, all right, the slate is clean.
0: I think they were asking for the baseball, too, and they really are throwing it out. Wait a minute. That's a left-handed compliment if I ever saw one.
1: Well, he has a major league hit.
0: Yeah, of course. But they're throwing it out because the streak was so long.
1: So long. Well, I can kind of understand that. He went 1-for-6 last year. The pitch is taken right down the middle of strike for Jose Fermin. Well, that's one way the dugout can have a little fun with that.
0: Of course.
1: Let's see what Fermin can do. He grounded out to third the first time up. Prieto, a lead hit. The Cardinals have had the leadoff man on back-to-back innings. Now the pitch. Inside and low, the ball rolls to the left of Realmuto. No chance for Prieto to move up. Asian American Pacific Islander Day is on Sunday, August 30th. Fans with a theme ticket will take home a Year of the Horse-inspired Cardinals jersey. 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Prieto with the second Cardinal hit. Fermin looks at a strike over at the knees. One ball, two strikes. Jimmy Crooks is waiting on deck. Crooks has an 0-for-11 going. One and two the count. A look to first. Now the pitch. A swing, and that ball is looped down the right field line. It is caught on the run by Harper. He wheels and throws to first, but back safely, Prieto. And before Crooks comes up, let's pause for a station ID on the Cardinal Radio Network, powered by Graybar.
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1: Along with Ricky Horton, Mike Claiborne, our producer-engineer, Jim Jackson, I'm John Rooney at Busch Stadium. The pitch, and it's a strike over at the knees for Jimmy Crooks, who hit a fly ball to center field for an out and leading off the Cardinal third inning. The Cardinals weren't able to get to Christopher Sanchez last night. They got to the bullpen for two runs and won 2-0. Zach Wheeler with the pitch. Inside, one ball, one strike. Cardinals have two challenges up there. The Phillies are out of challenges. Harper used one, Schwarber used one, and they were wrong. With one out, the infield at double play depth.
0: That could be a factor later.
1: Could well be a factor. They were out early. A swing and a foul back. One ball, two strikes on the catcher out of Oklahoma. Heard from Director of Athletics at Oklahoma, Joe Castiglione, said to pass along hello to the crew here in the booth. His former catcher, Jimmy Crooks, is in there trying to advance Cesar Prieto. The 1-2 pitch with one out. Here it comes from Wheeler. in the dirt. Two balls, two strikes. Ball thrown out of play by JT Realmuto. On deck, Weatherholt. Weatherholt's going to be out to break an 0 for 9. First things first, the 2-2 pitch for Crooks. With a runner on, Crooks lets the changeup go outside. That's the splitter. That's what Wheeler uses for the off-speed pitch, and he wants a different baseball. That one missed by plenty. 3-2. Will Prieto run? I don't really think so, as Crooks has been striking out quite a bit.
0: The whiff rate, by the way, 48% on the splitter for Wheeler. That's how dominant that pitch is.
1: Wouldn't surprise me if he comes back with it here.
0: I would agree.
1: The 3-2 pitch. A swing and a foul. That goes out of play, and he came back with a fastball. 3-2, one down. Pop Warner coaches over at third base. Stubby Clapp, busy at first with Cesar Prieto. The 3-2, a swing and a fly ball down the left field line. That's going to go into the seats, out of play. No play at all for Brandon Marsh. We're in the Cardinal half of the fifth inning of a 1-1 game as the Cardinals scored in the second, capitalizing on an error. And the Phillies use back-to-back doubles to score their run in the fourth. Harper and Arise hit the doubles. Church doubled in. Jordan Walker for the Cardinal run. With a runner at first, the 3-2 pitch. Crooks strikes out. He missed a cutter, strike three. It's the fifth strikeout for Zach Wheeler. J.J. Weatherholt, a strikeout swinging and a base on balls in the third. The outfielders, a step or two toward left field. The pitch, Weatherholt swings and misses the splitter on the first offering by Zach Wheeler to Weatherholt in the fifth inning. Now you're talking about the improvement of Weatherholt at second base. Reminds me of the growth for Skip Schumacher when he made the move from the outfield to play second.
0: I thought that was a bad idea when they had it.
1: So did Skip, I think. Here's the pitch inside. One ball, one strike.
0: I mean, it was Tony's idea, I guess, right, to bring him into second base. And don't tell Tony I thought it was a bad idea since he was just here with us yesterday. But I thought, how's an outfielder going to become? Usually you can go from infield to outfield, but not the other way around.
1: The pitch inside almost clipped Weatherholt. Two balls and a strike.
0: And it is Justin Brule getting loose in the pen for St. Louis.
1: So he'll be facing the Phillies in the sixth inning after a solid start by Kyle Leahy, giving up just one run on six hits.
0: Another solid start.
1: With a runner at first, the pitch, a swing and a ground ball, and that rolls into right field just past the reach of Alec Bohm. Prieto takes third on the single by Weatherholt. And indeed, he breaks an 0-for-9 with a base hit.
0: Hit that just the right spot.
1: Did he ever. First and third for Ivan Herrera. Herrera grounded into a double play in the third inning. He's bounced into 17 of those. In this case, he's up with two outs. And that's going to call for a visit by their pitching coach, Caleb Cotham.
0: Saw where former Cardinal pitching coach was let go by the Angels.
1: Yeah, course, Mike Maddox.
0: Mike Maddox. John Mozeliak over there now. They were citing that he was not up on, which was really the reason he left St. Louis to begin with, not up on the kind of the new technology ways of evaluating pitchers and training pitchers. So really a good baseball guy, though.
1: He left and won a world championship with the Texas Rangers under Bruce Bochy.
0: Sure did.
1: The visit is over, broken up by the home plate umpire, Dan Asanya. He's the crew chief, ushering JT Realmuto back to home plate as the Cardinals will try to break through here in the fifth inning with two down and Herrera at the plate. Herrera has a couple of doubles in the series, but he's 0-for-2 with a strikeout and a double play today. Over at first base, Weatherholt, he runs well. Bohm is holding. Big opening on the right side of the infield as Zach Wheeler just allowed the third Cardinal hit, two of those this inning. The pitch, a swing and a foul tip into the catcher's mitt. I think Riamuto caught that one rather awkwardly and is slow to throw the ball back to the mound. Zach Wheeler, right at 70 pitches. He has two on with two outs. Now the pitch. Check swing, and that's a ball upstairs. Again, the Phillies are out of challenges.
0: I think that was an interesting mound visit when you've got Cotham, who's 38 years old, out to talk to Zach Wheeler. You know, that's just such an odd thing to think about a young pitching coach. But he sees things that you can't see. You know those things, but you maybe can't see what you're doing.
1: A look to first base. The pitch. Herrera checks his swing, and he let the sinking fastball go for ball two, 2-1. Do you feel those things when you're on the mound, Ricky?
0: No,
1: when things are going wrong?
0: Sometimes you feel them, sometimes you don't. And then when you don't, you're in trouble.
1: Here's a check swing and a ball, though, 3-1. And that's why I'm saying that the pitching coach and the manager can see that.
0: So if you get underneath the ball, you know that. You know where your hand, you feel that with your hand. But if all of a sudden the other team's starting to whack the ball and you're thinking, wait a minute, that ball must not be sinking the way I think it is, then you need some help.
1: On 3-1, Herrera takes a curve, and that's one of the best pitches. A sweeper that breaks the plate from Zach Wheeler, one of his best today. So on 3-2, Weatherholt will run from first. Prieto will look on from third base. 3-2, two down. The left field corner, unguarded. Out of the high set. The runner at first base takes off. The pitch is swung on and lined into right center for a base hit, and the Cardinals lead. Prieto scores on to third, Weatherholt. And the RBI for Herrera is 51st of the year. 2-1 Cardinals in the fifth inning.
0: Ah, such a good at-bat by Ivan Herrera. Hit that ball right on the nose. And I thought that might get in the gap, too, and had a potential of scoring not only Prieto, but Weatherholt from first base. But the speed of the center fielder Crawford intervened.
1: Yeah, it sure did. Even with Weatherholt getting the head start on the 3-2 pitch. Now first and third as the Cardinals play first and third with two down in the fifth inning. They've played it one run, and here's Alec Burleson with 81 RBIs. 0-for-1, a strikeout, and a hit by pitch. So the Cardinals try to keep the line moving in the fifth. They're trying to win 2 out of 3 in this series. The pitch, Burley grounds one foul to the Cardinal dugout. Even when the hits are hard to come by, Ricky, you like the approach, the at-bats, and the intensity. It stays from the first pitch of the game right to the end.
0: And we've been describing this team as fun. You talk about, you were talking in the inside the park about the comeback ability of this team.
1: The pitch. Outside and low ball. One ball, one strike on Alec Burleson.
0: When fans come out to the ballpark, they want to know that you care and that you effort. And if you do those two things and you play a fun brand of baseball, that's all fans can want. And, of course, you're 60-60, you're not above 500, but you're fun every single day.
1: The pitch to Burleson. He swings, and he hits it toward the gap. Center field, that's not going to be caught. The ball gets down, goes to the wall. Here comes a second run on the double by Burleson with Weatherholt and Herrera scoring as the Cardinals have built a 4-1 lead with two outs in the fifth inning. Burleson hits his league-leading 30th double.
0: That was one of those tomahawk swings by Burley, who got on top of it, a pitch about number high, and he was able to get it at the top of the zone and drive it into right center field. Again, 30 doubles for Burleson. Really good at-bats this inning. That's four hits in this inning against Wheeler.
1: 83 RBIs, and there's a line drive hit. That goes down the left field line to the wall, and it's a double for Jordan Walker scoring Burleson, and the Cardinals have a 5-1 lead. They played first and third twice this inning. They've had back-to-back doubles in putting up four runs.
0: And, guys, the most exciting thing to me about that double by Walker was the cheering that Burleson was doing when he rounded third. He was so pumped for Jaywalk to come through with yet another hit. That's a good moment for Walker and Burley being a good teammate, too.
1: The 24th double for Walker, an RBI number 84. He was tied with Burleson at 83 after Burley drove in two runs this inning, and Jay Walk just untied. He's at second. A swing and a foul back, and Church is trying to keep the line moving. Eight batters for the Cardinals here in the fifth against Zach Wheeler. Rayleigh, a left-hander, is getting ready in the Philly bullpen. Wheeler's gone 4-4 in nine starts with a 2.98 ERA against the Cardinals coming in. The one-strike pitch, and that is fouled off to the left. And this all started with Cesar Prieto breaking an 0-for-28 that extended back to last year. He singled with two outs. Base hit Weatherholt. RBI single Herrera. Two RBI double Burleson. RBI double Walker. And now Nathan Church. He has an RBI today. There's a sweeper in the dirt blocked by Realmuto. 1-2. Left-handed batter, right-handed pitcher. The 1-2 pitch with two outs. A swing, and there's a high fly, short right field. Just got under it, so does Harper. He makes the catch. Eight Cardinal batters, and the Redbirds put up four. We go to the sixth. The Cardinals lead the Phillies 5-1.
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1: Our game is in the sixth inning, and it's left-hander Justin Brule replacing Kyle Leahy, who threw 81 pitches over five innings, and he's the pitcher of record on the upside. Zach Wheeler on the downside of a 5-1 Cardinal score.
0: Better late than never, John, on the run support for Leahy.
1: Leahy, with a good start, was rewarded by his teammates. The first pitch, that's a sweeper outside, ball one. Harper, a double, a run scored. He scored on the double by Luis Arraez, and at the time it tied the game. That was in the fourth inning. We're in the sixth. Brule's next pitch, Harper takes way outside. Two balls, no strikes. Last night it was lefty Caleb Ferguson who had trouble finding the strike zone, walked the bases loaded, and Stanek had the inning of a lifetime coming out of the bullpen with a double play and a deep fly ball out to get out of trouble with zero for the Phillies that inning.
0: His best game as a Cardinal, would you say, Stanek's?
1: I'd say so.
0: He struck out the side one other game that was meaningful, but that was almost a no-win situation for him here last night.
1: The 3-0 pitch. Ball four. On four pitches, Brule walks Harper with a four-run lead. Whew. Where are these walks coming from?
0: I don't know. I wondered with Ferguson coming over if maybe there was they were trying to tweak something with him, and that was causing his command to be off, but...

0: Behind a rise, two balls, no strikes. Six pitches all out of the zone, and Jimmy Crooks steps out from behind the plate. And a mound visit by the Cardinal catcher coming over from third base, Cesar Prieto.
1: They want to make sure Graceffo has enough time not to get into a game without being fully ready. So they're kind of giving him a little extra time, even though it's a batter away from when you'd probably see him, maybe two.
0: But with this lane of lefties, Harper has walked a rise ahead in the count 2-0. Stott, a left-handed batter. After that, Brandon Marsh. And off the bench, Edmundo Sosa, Ryan De La Cruz, and Derek Hill are all right-handed batters. And Garrett Stubbs, their other catcher, a left-handed batter who worked on Monday night. Well, a walk and a 2-0 count. Nobody out. Top of the sixth inning, 5-1 Cardinals. The hits are even at six. The pitch by Brule. That's in there for a strike. And taking all the way, Arise has a 2-1 count. Arise with his double, broken 0 for 16. He doesn't strike out much, though. The 2-1. There's a hot shot to short, picked by Mason Wynn. He steps on second, throws to first, double play. That's exactly what Brule needed, and that was a tough hop to negotiate, but Wynn came through.
1: Well, it was one of those where he almost caught it in the air, too, and he got it on the short hop, and he just had to be able to keep the ball in front of him, which he did. That was an outstanding play by Mason Wynn, and another double play hit into by Arise. He hit into one in the eighth inning here last night with Stanek on the mound. That was critical.
0: And that's the third ground ball double play for Arise in the series. That brings in Bryson Stott. He's 1-for-2, and he takes a sweeper for a strike. From the field to finance, Stiefel. 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From investment banking to wealth management, Stiefel, where success meets success. The pitch inside nearly clipped the right arm of Bryson Stott. The Cardinals put up four after two outs in the fifth inning. Prieto broke a long over with his second big league hit. Now the pitch. There's a ball hit off the end of the bat, and the third baseman gets to it. Prieto throws out Stott. Nicely done. A leadoff walk, and Brule fell behind Arise 2-0, but came back to get him with a double play ball, and Stott's ground out, sending us to the bottom of the sixth with the Cardinals leading the Phils 5-1.
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0: Brooks Raley is the new pitcher. He takes Zach Wheeler's 5 innings, 6 hits, 5 runs, 4 earned, a

0: Walk, five strikeouts, and a hit by pitch. Wheeler leaves on the downside of a 5-1 Cardinal lead. Mason Wynn leads off here. He's the only Cardinal in the lineup who didn't bat in the fifth inning. And he takes strike one from the lefty.
1: Still have that feeling, John, even with a 5-1 lead, that it's going to be a good thing to add on here over the next couple of innings.
0: The pitch taken low for a ball, 1-1. Seems like you get another run or two.
1: Yeah, then it changes. Yep.
0: It just takes a lot of the edge off.
1: And the Phillies know how good they are. They know what their home run potential is.
0: The pitch, a swing and a miss. One ball, two strikes. Wynn has been called out on strikes and hit a fly ball to the left fielder Marsh, making the catch in left center. The pitch by Rayleigh, way outside. Rayleigh doesn't waste much time. Reminds me a little bit of Brent Suter.
1: Yep.
0: The way he gets the ball, has the sign already by way of pitch com, and comes right back on 2-2 for Mason Wynn. A swing and a miss. Wynn went reaching for a pitch outside, and he's out. That brings in Cesar Prieto. He broke the 0-for-28. Well, we got a pinch hitter. It's going to be Blaze Jordan facing the left-handed batter. Well, Prieto, he got the job done today.
1: Good for him.
0: Absolutely. Blaze Jordan takes a strike on the inside corner. And with the left-hander in the game, Oliver Marmol goes to the bench. To a guy who makes good contact, Blaze Jordan, former Boston Red Sox minor leaguer. A swing and maybe a foul tip right at the feet of the catcher, or back behind home plate it goes.
1: Rayleigh, one of those pitchers that when he's getting a sign, he kind of flutters his glove. And the reason he's doing that is, I'm sure there was a time in his career where one of the pitches he would do that on, and it was a tell. So now he does it with every pitch.
0: Jordan swings, and he loops the ball into center field, and it is going to be caught on a slide by Crawford. Nicely done by the Phillies center fielder. We have two outs in the Cardinal half of the sixth inning, leading to Jose Fermin.
1: I know about that fluttering because Michael McGreevy told me that he went through that in his career where he would kind of just flip his glove a little bit when he was going to throw an off-speed pitch, and he didn't realize he was doing that, but the hitters did. And so he had to do it with every pitch.
0: Check swing, and a pitch in for a strike to Fermin, who's looking for his first hit today. 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The pitch, a strike on the outside corner, 0-2 and Fermin. 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Rayleigh trying to work on a 1-2-3 inning, deals outside to a sweeper that wasn't even close, 1-2. One ball, two strikes, two outs. The hits are even at six, and the Cardinals lead by four. Now the pitch. Check swing, a ball outside. Two balls, two strikes. Right-handed batter, left-handed pitcher, opening on the right side of the infield. The pitch. Fermin, he swings and misses, two strikeouts for Brooks Rayleigh here in the inning number six for the Cardinals. But the Cardinals got four in their half of the fifth. Ricky has the seventh. 5-1 Cardinals.
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1: 5-1 Cardinals, top of the seventh inning. Justin Brule back out for the seventh inning. My guess is for one batter, even though it's going to be a pinch hitter batting from the right side, and that's Brian De La Cruz hitting for Brandon Marsh. So by bringing him out, Ollie Marmol has used up one of their bench players. And with right-handers to follow, it appears that we'll see Gordon Graceffo out of the pen. The next delivery to De La Cruz is hit down the right field line. That's slicing foul, and that's going to go off the screen. And it's an 0-2 count as Jordan Walker picks up the baseball and flips it to a fan. Five runs on six hits for the Cardinals, and boy, did they make them count. They had five of those six hits in the fifth inning. Next delivery is a little bit low for a ball. Phillies have Jose Alvarado throwing in their pen. He's a guy we're used to seeing in the ninth inning. Unless they know something we don't know about this bottom of the lineup for the Phillies here in the seventh. Next delivery from Brule is outside. He threw a changeup, just missing the corner, to De La Cruz. JT Realmuto will follow. Then it'll be Alec Bohm. Graceffo's ready. No question about that. The 2-2 pitch. Here it comes. It's hit towards right center field. Long way to run for Jordan Walker. And he dives. And he made the catch. What a play by Jordan Walker in right center field. That was going to go to the wall. At least a double. And Walker timed it perfectly. He laid out with his big frame and brought it in. What a play by Jaywalk. Nice round of applause by the Cardinal fans here as Brule will be taken out now. We're going to have a pitching change. Ollie Marmol will make it. And it's brought to you by Goodwill. Give hope, give local, give Goodwill. We'll be right back.
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1: Right-hander Gordon Graceffo in for Justin Brule. His first pitch is a swing and a miss by JT Realmuto. He's had a rough afternoon so far, at least. He struck out twice, both times against Kyle Leahy, who was the starter. He had six of those punch-outs, I mean. And Justin Brule, an inning and a third, scoreless and hitless. Good work by him. Graceffo delivers a pitch just a bit outside. That was a slider, and it's 1-1. It is game number 48 for Graceffo. 7-1 record out of the Cardinals' pen. 58 innings of work. Working from the stretch. Delivers a pitch, and it's fouled straight back. Actually, a little off to our right. And it's a 1-2 count now on the catcher, Realmuto. It's 5-1 Cardinals. Top of the seventh inning. One out. The pitch from Graceffo is low. My attendance guess, out on a limb on this one, 22-5-6-5 here this afternoon.
0: Quite a few people in the shade.
1: Oh, I don't blame them.
0: Those fans working underneath the stands.
1: Yep.
0: To try to move some air through the ballpark.
1: The 2-2 pitch coming up to Realmuto, and it's grounded to the right side. Weatherholt, nice and smooth. Nice and smooth on the throw, and that's out number two. And let's pause right here before Alec Bohm bats. 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
1: Top of the seventh inning, Cardinals up by four, two outs, nobody on, and Bohm at the plate. First pitch to him is a little bit low, ball one. Cardinals Conversations presented by Edward Jones. Proud to welcome David Eckstein Saturday, August 29th, for an unforgettable Q&A session before the game, and that'll be in Cunningham Corner. 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The 1-0 pitch to the first baseman, Bohm, is right down central for a strike. 1-1, that pitch at 96 by Graceffo. Pretty good velocity there. Graceffo working with Jimmy Crooks. Next pitch, and that's a strike. A little grunt on that one by Graceffo, too. I could hear that all the way up here. Of course, with a feels-like temperature of 100. I don't blame him for working hard. The 1-2 delivery is a little bit low. Threw him a curveball that time. The Cardinals will have 9-1-2 in the bottom of the seventh inning. That'll be Crooks, Weatherholt, and Herrera. Cardinals got it going in the fifth inning, and it started with, well, Prieto getting a base hit to lead it off. 2-2 pitch is in the dirt, 3-2, as the sun's starting to peek out again. All we need is to warm it up just a little bit.
0: Should be good weather over the weekend in Chicago with all the rain they're getting right now.
1: Oh, I'm looking forward to that series. Always fun when the Cardinals take on the Cubs. 3-2 pitch is fouled back. Of course, it's always more fun when the Cardinals beat the Cubs, but
0: like they did 2 out of 3 over July 4th weekend.
1: And that's what the Cardinals are trying to do to the Phillies here, win 2 out of 3. Keep that string of winning series going. See where you're at the end of August. Hoping for meaningful September baseball. That's what you always want. There's a ground ball back to Graceffo. It's between his legs. Weatherholt has it, and he throws out Bohm. He had a nice recovery on a ball that went right through the wickets. And Graceffo couldn't get it, but Weatherholt could. And that sends us to the seventh inning stretch, presented by Spectrum. Built for big moments. Here for St. Louis. Cardinals leading the Phillies 5-1.
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1: Couple of changes for the Phillies as we move to the bottom of the seventh inning. Brian De La Cruz stays in the game to play left field. He pinch hit for Brandon Marsh. And the new pitcher is left-hander Jose Alvarado. He's had some really good years with the Phillies, but this isn't one of them. There's strike one to Jimmy Crooks. Really high ERA for him, 5.77. And it's not like he's getting hit a lot or giving up a lot of homers or even a lot of walks. He's just, well, giving up a lot of runs. Of course, pitching in Philly may have something to do with that, but he has Jimmy Crooks leading off the bottom of the seventh. And his next pitch is a strike on the outside corner. Quickly, 0-2 on Jimmy Crooks. The seventh inning stretch, by the way, presented by Spectrum. It's internet, mobile, and streaming TV all from one place. 5-1 Cardinals. The pitch is grounded towards second off the end of the bat. That's handled by Arise, who throws out Jimmy Crooks. So one out. Crooks is 0-3. And the top of the order for the Cardinals. When the game is on the line, call the closer, Morgan & Morgan, America's largest injury law firm. 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J.J. Weatherholt has been on base a couple of times. A walk, a single. He also struck out. And the first pitch to him is taken high. All three of those at-bats came against the starter, Zach Wheeler, who went five innings, gave up six hits, five runs, four of them earned, walked one, and struck out five. And there's a strike to Weatherholt. An unearned run for the Cardinals in the second inning, but they sure did earn the ones in the fifth. A five-hit inning, Weatherholt part of that. So is Prieto, who started it. There's a pitch high to J.J., but it was Herrera lacing a single into right center. Then Burleson tomahawked a ball into right center as well. That was a double. Then Walker smacked one into left, so the Cardinals figured out Wheeler just in time. Next pitch to J.J. is outside. 3-1 the count. And Weatherholt, who has a war of 4.3 coming into play. That's wins above replacement. That's the way you value players, the best way to have a single number for them. The best rookie in the National League in that department. There's a swing and a foul. T.J. Rumfield, who we saw with Colorado, is actually second at 2.9. But Weatherholt at 4.3. Kevin McGonigal, who we saw with the Tigers, leads the American League rookies. His war is 5.6. He's quite a player. Payoff pitch coming up to J.J. And it's outside, ball four. That'll help his war a little bit. He's been on base three times now. And he has good speed on top of that. 12 stolen bases as Herrera comes to the plate. Castellum is getting loose in the Cardinals' pen right now. Luis Castellum. He was really good last time we saw him. The pitch to Herrera is taken high for a ball. Still a lot of tough outs to get, though, for the Phillies. You got two innings. You got, well, you're going to have to go through some guys. You're going to have Schwarber again and Harper again. There goes J.J., a good jump, and they're not even going to throw. It's a strike on the inside corner, and he stood that base standing up. That's how good his jump was. And Realmuto has a great arm, didn't even think about it. 13 stolen bases for J.J. Even the second baseman, Arise, was coming in front of the bag telling Realmuto not to throw. Off-speed pitch, cutter misses low to the Cardinal-designated hitter, Ivan Herrera, who has struck out, hit into a double play in that base hit I was just telling you about, driving in a run in the fifth. And he later scored. Alvarado set the pitch, and there's a strike inside corner, and Yvonne shakes his head. Yes, he agrees. So we all agree, and we can move on. It'll be Crawford, Schwarber, and Turner in the top of the eighth inning, but the Cardinals threatening for more here in the bottom of the seventh against Alvarado, who delivers high. He's got the big arm, too. He throws hard, 96. And Alvarado is a big man, too. Alvarado's ready. And the next pitch is a ball and a walk. He walks Herrera. So two walks in the inning. A stolen base, a ground out. Alvarado stands 6'2", but he's 265 from Maracaibo in Venezuela. And Alec Burleson trying to ruin his afternoon. So it looks like Castellum will be pitcher number four for the Cardinals. And Alvarado is pitcher number three for the Phillies. And he's got a bit of trouble here with two walks. Facing Burleson now with one out. Burley with that big double a couple innings ago. And he grounds that one right side. Base hit. And rounding third, trying to score is Weatherholt. The throw comes into third. Everybody's safe. And Burley picks up yet another RBI, his third RBI of the game. And I believe that's six runs, John.
16: I smelled a coffee brewing. The Cardinals have scored six. That means you score 60-cent drinks tomorrow with our good friends at On the Run.
1: And Burley gets another hit against the lefty. How about that? 97. He turned it around.
16: When he senses an RBI right now, he jumps all over it.
1: Sure does. Really good with runners in scoring position, and so is the man at the plate, Jordan Walker. Both of them hitting over 320 in RISP.
16: But I like Weatherholt running, too.
1: Oh, boy. He scores a lot of runs. In fact, he has now scored 77 runs. J.J.'s in the top six now, I think, in the National League in runs scored. I think that's an underrated stat, by the way.
16: I do, too, and that's why I put it down on my card.
1: Yeah.
16: I put that on there, especially for your top-of-the-order guys. They're, to me, just as important as the RBIs for the middle because those guys are on base for them. They're setting the table.
1: There was a time where I really enjoyed, and there is a stat, and I think it's called run produced. It's not a, you know, not a kind of a normal stat that everybody talks about, but runs plus RBIs, mm-hmm. whatever that is, runs being a part of, whatever you want to call it, I think that's a good number to go by, too. That's production, one way or the other. And this guy's been part of that, Jordan Walker, who doubled in the fifth inning, facing Alvarado, first and third. The pitch to Jaywalk is high for a ball. So the Cardinals have added on. It's 6-1. And the sun is out again. It was trying to peek out. Now it's here. Alvarado delivers to Walker, and that's grounded foul. Pass Pop Warner. Herrera's the runner at third. Burleson is down at first. They're talking it over with their base coaches. Stubby Clapp chatting with Burley. Now Pop gives some verbal signs to Herrera. The 1-1 pitch is taken low. Now, one of the things the third base coach might be talking about here, John, is, you know, what are you doing on contact? There's one out. Are you going to force him to come home on a ball that's maybe hit that could be a double play? Walker runs well. That becomes a tweener kind of a play for the
16: and
1: defense.
16: And Pop goes through all of that stuff.
1: He does. Next pitch to Walker is taken low.
16: He doesn't miss much, if anything,
1: nope,
16: at all.
1: And where that play really happens is on a ground ball to third. And if it's not hit hard, maybe a two-hopper to third.
16: And it can be a trouble on that quick hopper back to the mound.
1: It can be. Next pitch is grounded.
16: Whoa, that could be a problem.
1: And that went right between Herrera and Pop Warner. Funny for us, but not for them.
16: Not for them. No, the heart's beating a little faster for both of them.
1: 6-1 Cardinals. They've out-hit the Phillies now 7-6. They won yesterday by a score of 2-0 as Walker asked for time.
16: And it is 3:19 Central.
1: Now he knows.
16: I know they were all over that at KPPL in Poplar Bluff, Missouri, too.
1: Harper's pretty shallow and right here. You better back up a little as that pitch is taken low. And yet another walk. The third walk of the inning for Alvarado. And he isn't as sharp as we've
16: seen.
1: He's
16: not the same guy.
1: No,
16: I used
1: not.
16: To hate to see him coming in.
1: 100%. Well, you're going to see him coming out now because Don Mattingly is coming out of the dugout for the Phillies. We're going to have a pitching change. It's brought to you by Missouri Farmers Care, feeding Cardinal fans across the nation. We'll be right back.
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1: Don Mattingly goes to his bullpen, brings in the right-hander to face the left-hander, Nathan Church. And that's just how bad things are going for Jose Alvarado. And Church lines that to right field. Hit it well on the run is Harper. And he makes a diving catch. Two of the Cardinals tag. One of them will score. And it's now 7-1 Cardinals. And it was almost more than that. Nice play by Harper and Wright. But a good at-bat for Church against Chase Shugart, former Pirate, who entered the game for the left-hander Alvarado.
16: That was some play by Harper, because I saw three runs all over drive. It only ended up in one, with Harper making a sensational catch and the catch by Walker in right field today.
1: Oh, phenomenal.
16: What he has done to become an elite fielder is just terrific.
1: There's a pitch high, ball one to Mason Wynn. Yeah, the difference between his defensive run saved, kind of his defensive rating from his first 3 years versus this year, astronomically different as an outfielder. Swing and a miss by Mason Wynn. He was a very below average defender, working at it, but below average and learning how to play. He was a third baseman in high school and just kind of took a while for him to get comfortable in the outfield. But boy, is he ever now. Swing and a fly ball down the right field line. That's hooking towards the line. Moving over is Harper, and he makes the catch near the stands. Wynn flies out, but damage done again for the Cardinals. A two-run inning as they are really swinging the bats the last few. We'll go to the eighth. John will have the play-by-play. The Cardinals leading the Phillies by a score of 7-1.
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16: It's Justin Crawford leading off the eighth inning for the Philadelphia Phillies, and the Cardinals have a 7-1 lead at Busch Stadium in their attempt to win 2 out of 3 and win their third consecutive series. Gordon Graceffo comes back out to open up the eighth. His pitch, a big swing and a foul back, as Crawford has one hit and 2 at-bats. He singled in the third, grounded out in the fifth inning. Kyle Leahy is the pitcher of record on the upside. On the downside, Zach Wheeler. Leahy going 5, 1 run, 6 hits. Didn't walk anybody and struck out 6, 81 pitches. The 0-2 pitch here from Gordon Graceffo. A high fastball. From the first pitch of the season to the last pitch in October, Bet365 is now the official mobile sports betting partner of your St. Louis Cardinals. Crawford, then Schwarber, and Trey Turner. The pitch by Graceffo, and that's in the dirt. Playing left field now, Everson Pereira, with Church in center, Walker in right. Blaze Jordan is at third, Wynn at shortstop. J.J. Weatherholt at second, Burleson at first, with Crooks behind the plate. And the third pitcher of the day, Gordon Graceffo, dealing on 2-2 for Justin Crawford, with the sun shining brightly now on the field here at Busch Stadium. The pitch is swung on and popped him up, short right field. Here comes Walker on the run, and he makes the catch, calling off Weatherholt. Really good jump by Jordan Walker playing over toward right center. One out, top of the order with Kyle Schwarber up. Schwarber for the day, strikeout, ground out. He has 9 hits in his last 24 at-bats. For the series, 3 out of 9, a double, a run scored, an RBI, and he has struck out 3 times. There's a strike, and that first pitch strike rings a bell. One strike on Schwarber. Top half of the eighth inning, final game of the homestand. The Cardinals won 2 out of 3 against the Rockies. The pitch, there's a ground ball to Weatherholt. He plays it on a roll, throws out Schwarber, 2 gone in the eighth. Luis Gastelum has been throwing in the Cardinal bullpen, but Graceffo got the last 2 outs of the seventh, the first 2 outs of the eighth, and he'll go after Trey Turner, right-hander against right-hander. The Cardinals are trying to break above 500 going on the road trip, where they'll play 3 at the Cubs beginning Friday afternoon. Here's the pitch. Outside, backhanded out of the dirt by Crooks. 1-0 on Trey Turner. 3-day games in Chicago, then a day-night doubleheader Monday in Cincinnati. Tuesday, Wednesday, Thursday, single games against the Reds. And then 3 at Philadelphia to wrap up the road trip. The pitch is swung on, and that's tapped foul. That goes back to the plate, back to the screen behind the plate, with a 1-ball, 1-strike count on Turner. Leahy, 1 run, 6 hits, 5 innings. Brule, an inning and a third with 1 walk. Now it's Graceffo. 4 up and 4 down for him. The pitch. And this is a high fly into right center field. It belongs to Walker. He moves over, calls, and makes the catch. The Phillies go 1-2-3 in the eighth. The Cardinals come up. They're in control right now, 7-1.
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16: Here is strike one into Blaze Jordan. Jordan leads off the Cardinal half of the eighth inning, and it's 7-1 in favor of St. Louis. And the pitch in for a strike from Chase Sugar. The right-hander on in relief of Jose Alvarado. And Alvarado was not sharp at all. No. He walked 3.
1: I was leading to a point, didn't even get to say it, but Alvarado coming out of a game with a left-hander coming up to bring in a right-hander. I mean,
16: how things have changed.
1: Oh, my goodness.
16: And there's a pitch on the outside corner. A strike called. The Phillies throw the ball around the infield as we pause for a station ID here on the Cardinals Radio Network powered by Graybar.
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16: Along with Ricky Orton, Mike Claiborne, our producer-engineer Jim Jackson, I'm John Rooney at Busch Stadium. And Sugart throws a strike into Jose Fermin, who's 0-for-3, ground out, fly out, a strikeout.
1: Sugart had a good year with Pittsburgh last year, 35 games, 3.40 ERA, not bad.
16: There's a line drive right center field. That's going to get down for a hit. It's played on a bounce by Crawford. 1 out of 4 for Fermin. He's probably saying, where was that hit with Nathan Church at third base back in the second?
1: You don't get to choose, do you?
16: No. Everett Jones Financial Advisors are there for the moments that matter. 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One on, one out for the Cardinals. Jimmy Crooks is at the plate, and he's hit by a pitch. The fourth time he's been hit by a pitch this year. First and second, one out for J.J. Weatherholt. And right now, it's that kind of day for Philadelphia. Here's Weatherholt. He singled and scored in the fifth, walked, stole a base, and scored in the seventh. The Cardinals got runs from Weatherholt and Herrera to improve the lead to 7-1. A pitch, a strike, taken on the outside corner right there on the edge. We have two walks, two runs scored, and a stolen base for J.J. Weatherholt here in the seventh. The pitch, and that's a ball high. So the count, one ball, one strike on the Cardinals' second baseman. Played his college ball at West Virginia, 23 years old. A lead at second for Fermin. Crooks leads at first. The pitch, low for a ball. Good take there, 2-1 on J.J. The Cardinals have out-hit the Phillies 8-6 and lead 7-1. The Phillies have committed the game's only error, and that led to a run. Jordan Walker got on, stole a base, and scored the first run of the game. That was in the second inning. Church doubled him in. The pitch taken low for ball three, 3-1. So we've had two hit by pitch and four walks today by Philly pitching. The pitch by Sugart. A strike over at the knees.
1: Cardinals had some gifts in game one, John.
16: They did.
1: And that hurt them there.
16: What cost them. And what a comeback, though. Here's a pitch that's in there for a strike called, and Weatherholt gets the ring up. Saw a pretty good changeup and took it for strike three. But I like the comeback. Just falling a run short.
1: So I'm not so sure, and we talk about this all the time, but that may be the perfect example of how that pays dividends going forward. When you do that. Think about the games that have followed. The Cardinals have played them very well.
16: The pitch, and it's outside and low for Ivan Herrera, who gave the Cardinals the lead with a single in the fifth inning, only to have Burleson double in two more. Walker had an RBI double, and the Cardinals scored four times in the fifth inning, then two more times in the seventh inning. We're in the eighth. First and second, two outs. The pitch. Herrera checks his swing. It's a strike, 1-1. Ivan struck out, grounded into a double play, but his day turned around with his RBI in the fifth inning, and then he walked and scored in the seventh. Sugart is ready in the pitch. A swing and a fly ball center field. Crawford moving back. He's on the track and makes the catch, bumping into the Bank of America sign at the wall.
1: Ball carried, didn't it?
16: A long, loud out number three to the warning track. For Ivan Herrera, the Cardinals leave two on. Let's hold them and go to Chicago. On to the ninth inning as the Cardinals try to win 2 out of 3 against the Phillies. The Redbirds are leading 7-1.
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16: Well, here is Gastello. He's going to pitch in the ninth inning, trying to finish this one off for Kyle Leahy, Justin Brule, and Gordon Graceffo. Leahy, five innings, six hits, and one run. Here's a swing and a miss by Bryce Harper. So he went after a changeup on pitch one from Gastello. But Leahy went five, an inning and a third for Brule, an inning and two-thirds for Gordon Graceffo. The next pitch is fouled back to the screen. Our game is brought to you by Budweiser, official beer sponsor of Major League Baseball. 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
1: I feel like the last time we saw Gastelum, John, he had a better mix of his pitches. I think he used the changeup better to get the strikeout. He used it to get strike one and then to get strike three, but he used his fastball and his sweeper in between and more of a three-pitch guy.
16: The pitches looked better.
1: Yeah.
16: Because he was getting hurt on his second and third best pitches, giving up a lot of home runs.
1: No doubt.
16: But then using the changeup for an out pitch, just like he did in the minor leagues to get here. The pitch taken down and away, a changeup. 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Nobody out, top of the ninth, 7-1 Cardinals. The Phillies have Harper at the plate, and he takes outside. That got away from Crooks. Two balls, two strikes. Great work by Graceffo. Inning in two-thirds. Five up, five down. Three ground ball outs, two in the air. The pitch on the way. Outside, ball three.
1: You know, Graceffo's been either really good or hit hard. I mean, there's kind of no in-between for him, is there?
16: I think it's the way he attacks batters, and yeah. He was in attack mode today.
1: Yeah.
16: The 3-2 pitch here for Bryce Harper. That's ball four outside. A walk with a six-run lead, nobody out in the ninth. My, oh, my. It's only the second walk for the Cardinals, but walks earlier in the series.
1: Yes.
16: Those two just kind of pile on.
1: They do. Last time we had a walk in this game was followed by a double play with this man at the plate.
16: Luis Arraez takes a strike from Gastello. Arraez grounded into his double play in the sixth inning. That was his third ground ball double play in the series. Now he does have a hit, an RBI double. That broke an 0-for-16. Three-time batting champion, left-handed batter, the pitch. He swings and lifts a fly ball to center field. That's sending Church back, and he's about 10 feet from the track making the catch. He ran to where he knew it was coming down and waited for it. One out.
1: Like good center fielders do.
16: Arraez, who has played for Minnesota, Miami, San Diego, San Francisco, and now Philadelphia. Three-time batting champion, well-traveled. He makes out number one. Double play ends the game as Bryson Stott comes up. He's grounded into eight of those. A base hit and two ground ball outs today for the left-handed batting third baseman for the Phillies out of UNLV. He swings and lifts that one in the air, foul off to our left. star section just to the left of the booth. The Cardinals will go with Matthew Libertor. He's 5-9, and we have yet to have the announcement for the Cubs pitching rotation over the weekend at Wrigley Field. That's a surprise. The one strike pitch fouled off to the right. No balls, two strikes.
13: Don't hold your breath.
16: We might find out when we're sitting on the bus on the way to the park.
13: We might.
16: On Friday. 0-2, the count on Bryson Stott with one down. A lead at first base for Harper. Gastelum with a pitch. A swing and a miss. There's the changeup for the strikeout. Two down and one to go. And Brian De La Cruz comes up for the second time. He hit a drive to right center field. On a diving play, Jordan Walker, laying out completely on the track, made the catch.
13: That is best. Is that his best play of the year defensively? It's
16: that might
13: there.
16: Be the best play I've seen him make, and he's made several. Here's a swing and a foul, but that one was spectacular. That's going to be on your top 10, if not number one.
13: Agreed.
16: On the highlight shows. Burleson plays off the bag at first. Harper will get a little bigger lead. He walked to lead off the ninth. He's at first with two down. The Cardinals one out away from winning two out of three against Philadelphia, the NL East champions a year ago. The pitch by Gastelum. A swing and a miss. That was on a sweeper. Nothing and two on Brian De La Cruz.
13: And the sweeper has improved for Gastelum.
16: It had to.
13: Yes, it did.
16: That's to make his other pitches better. Former Miami Marlin, Atlanta Brave, the pitch. A swing and a miss, and that's a Redbird winner. Gastelum strikes out two. He walked one, leaving Harper on, and the Cardinals, they get to enjoy the fireworks going off above the scoreboard in right center field, and a win over the Phillies 7-1.
13: And a series win again, their third straight series win. And that is leading into an off day tomorrow, then a series against Chicago, a five-game series against the Cincinnati Reds. All of those games in the division, they matter. And then one more series against these Phillies in the city of brotherly love. So it's going to be a long road trip and an important one.
16: A two-hour, 30-minute game goes to the Cardinals by a final of 7-1. We'll talk more about it after this.
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16: Hey, It took a rally, and eight Cardinal batters came up in the fifth inning. And with two down, the Cardinals scored four times in the fifth inning, added two more in the seventh, and beat the Phillies 7-1.
13: And they did it against arguably a top-five pitcher in the National League in all of the game. And Zach Wheeler, he's been such a dominant force, a big winner this year, part of their big three in the rotation. Three guys, top 10 in pretty much every pitching category. And yet Wheeler, who started out great, had three punch-outs in the first inning,

0: Walker has, of course, but the All-Stars certainly more on the Phillies side, but yet these young Cardinals competing, going toe-to-toe with this Phillies team. It's just exciting. They're able to pick up another game on them, and who knows, maybe a game closer in the wild card to some other teams as well.
1: Well, look at the way the Cardinals bounced back from the eighth inning in game one through the other two games in the series to win two out of three.
0: Love that. I love the fight that they have. I think the fight that they had in game one led to the last two games, and that always seems to happen. I am pretty happy with what we saw at the Cardinals bullpen today, too, because even, you know, the start of Leahy, really good, but you still have more outs to get. And we remember oh so well that game in Arizona when the bullpen wasn't able to shut the door and they had that big comeback. And those are painful things, and that's, you know, it's not out of my memory yet, and I'm sure some Cardinal uniform personnel feel the same way. So to have the bullpen do what they did, Brule was good, and Graceffo really good today.
1: And I like the way Brule was able to make adjustments,
0: yes,
1: after throwing six consecutive balls at a base runner on and 2-0 on Arise when Arise grounded into a double play.
0: Yeah, that was such a big pitch in this game, and, you know, it's obviously fresh in everybody's mind that Caleb Ferguson had a couple of rough days in terms of walking batters, and you didn't want to see Brule go down that same path, and he didn't.
1: We'll be back with the totals after a 7-1 Redbird winner over Philadelphia after this.
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1: Well, let's go over the totals for this one as the Cardinals outhit the Phillies 8-6 and won 7-1. The Phillies made a costly error leading to the Cardinals' second inning run. 5 left on for Philadelphia with the Phillies 1-for-8 with runners in scoring position. 7 left on for the Cardinals going 5-for-12 with runners in scoring position. The win for Kyle Leahy, 9-4. Zach Wheeler is 10-4 with the loss. A 2-hour, 30-minute game, 22,565 paid at Busch Stadium on this hot Wednesday, August 12, 2026. The Cardinals lost 6-5 in a comeback effort, falling a run short after a rally in the eighth inning Monday, but then beat the Phillies 2-0 last night and 7-1 today with a 4-run fifth, 2 more in the seventh inning, and the Cardinals are one game over break-even at 61-60. Our play of the game is presented by Marriott St. Louis Grand. Book your Grand Slam Cardinals ticket package. You can do that right now. We'll hear the play when we come back.
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7: Jordan Walker had a game today. He scored the first Cardinal run. It was in the second inning, reaching on an error on a ball that hit off of Alec Bohm and went shooting several feet to Bohm's right towards second base. Walker then stole second and scored on a double by Nathan Church. Now, Church made third with two outs, and the Cardinals couldn't get him in. The Phillies tied the game on back-to-back doubles in the fourth inning by Bryce Harper and Luis Arraez, only to have the Cardinals get a runner to third base in the fifth inning with two outs. Now, Cesar Prieto led off the inning with a base hit, breaking an 0-for-28 going back to last year. Jose Fermin, a fly out to short right, and Jimmy Crooks struck out. But then J.J. Weatherholt bounced a single in between Arraez and Bohm into right field. It was Ivan Herrera lining a single to right center to give the Cardinals a one-run lead. Alec Burleson, who had been hit by a pitch in the fourth inning, he doubled in two more. And then Jordan Walker came to the plate with our play of the game presented by Marriott St. Louis Grand. 83 RBIs, and there's a line drive hit. That goes down the left field line to the wall, and it's a double for Jordan Walker scoring Burleson, and the Cardinals have a 5-1 lead. Boy, the Cardinals got the line moving after two down. The Weatherholt single, the single by Herrera, two-run double Burleson, RBI double Walker. The Cardinals added two more in the seventh inning, sending seven men to the plate. And most of that damage done against Alvarado, who happened to walk three and give up the two runs. And the Cardinals went on to win 7-1 to improve their record to 61-60. They've won three consecutive series, beating the New York Yankees 2 out of 3 at Yankee Stadium, taking the Rockies 2 out of 3 and the Phillies 2 out of 3 on the homestand. Now it's off to the road to play the Cubs 3 beginning Friday afternoon, then 5 in 4 days with a doubleheader on Monday. That's in Cincinnati. And then 3 at Philadelphia the following weekend to wrap up the road trip. So our next broadcast is Friday from Wrigley Field. Matthew Libertor, 5-9 for the Cardinals. He'll make the start, and we have not yet picked up the Cubs rotation. 12:25 for our pregame show. 1:10, Ricky will have the lineups. And I'll bring you the first pitch around 1:20 from the Shrine on the north side, Wrigley Field, as the Cardinals and Cubs get together in a division matchup. 7-1 the final today, and we thank our producer-engineer, Jim Jackson, Daniel Hinkamp, for a nice job in the studio today. Tom Ackerman hosted our pregame show, and Matt Pauley will be up with the postgame show. Emma Concannon is our booth assistant here at the ballpark. Mike Claiborne had the star of the game interview. And for Ricky Horton, I'm John Rooney. 7-1 Cardinals over the Phils. So long from Busch Stadium in downtown St. Louis.
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0: it's a nice afternoon for the Cardinals as they beat the Phillies by a 7-1 score. With the win, they take 2 of 3 from Philadelphia, and they really do it in unexpected fashion. If they were going to win this series 2 out of 3, you thought that they might just have to win that first game, knowing who you were going to be facing off against in games 2 and 3 with Sanchez and Wheeler. Didn't matter. They beat Sanchez yesterday, or they beat the Phillies in a game that he started, and then they do beat Wheeler today, and the Cardinals win by a 7-1 score. They take 2 of 3. They get back above 500. They've won 3 straight series, and in 2 of those 3 series, they've beat really good teams in the Yankees and the Phillies. This is fun. This is good. This is really good to see from this Cardinals team playing some good baseball, and good to see them have a nice offensive day. 7 runs on 8 hits. They had a big inning when they had the 4-run 5th. They were able to add on a really good pitching. Kyle Leahy was awesome through his 5 innings of work. How about the bullpen with Brule, Graceffo, and Gastelum, all of them going out and doing their jobs? They don't give up a hit. The bullpen today did not give up a single hit covering the final 4 innings of this game. Talk about not giving up a run. They don't give up a hit. So that's a good day. That's a really good day for the Cardinals as they beat the Phillies by a 7-1 score. We got a lot to get to on this edition of the Mercy Cardinals post-game show. We have a star of the game interview. We'll hear from Oliver Marmol. We'll try to dip into the Cardinals clubhouse. Up next, we're reliving the game with the highlights. That's in just a moment. Don't go anywhere. Cardinals beat the Phillies 7-1. This is the Mercy Cardinals post-game show on the Cardinals Radio Network, powered by Graybar.
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0: Cardinals get the win over the Phillies 7-1, and they take 2 of 3 from Philadelphia. That's a heck of a 3 days for the Cardinals. And really, you think back on that first game and some missed opportunities there. Who knows? This could have been a sweep, but you'll take 2 out of 3. You will take 2 out of 3 from Philadelphia, and you will take 3 straight series wins. It's the Mercer Cardinals post-game show on the Cardinals Radio Network. Let's go back through the game with the highlights. The pitching matchup today, the Cardinals have Kyle Leahy on the mound and Zach Wheeler making the start for the Phillies. Leahy would take the mound in the top of the first inning, and the first batter he would face off against is the always dangerous Kyle Schwarber.
1: He was some kind of home run hitter, and he takes strike 3 on the outside corner. There's a good start for this afternoon game on Wednesday, August 12th, 2026.
0: Yeah, underway with a strikeout of Kyle Schwarber. Not bad. Trey Turner would fly out, and that brings up Bryce Harper.
1: The pitch. And that's taken for strike 3 and challenged by Harper. Harper thought it was low.
2: It's a batter challenge.
1: The call is strike 3, but the challenge... We'll get the results right now as we check the scoreboard. It is strike 3, and the Phillies have one challenge the rest of the way. 2 strikeouts for Kyle Leahy.
0: Yeah, Phillies lose their first challenge in the first inning. Kyle Leahy has a 1-2-3 frame. You've got strikeouts of Schwarber and Harper. Things could not have started much better for Leahy and the Cardinals. In the second, Kyle Leahy is back out to work with one out. He would give up a base hit to Bryson Stott. That would bring up Brandon Marsh.
1: The pitch. Ground ball up the middle. Weatherholt is going to get the out at second. The throw to first. That's a double play. That's because Mason Wynn threw a rocket over to Burleson. How'd they do that? To double up Stott and Marsh.
0: Yeah, Wynn tends to do that with that rocket of an arm for sure. The double play barrage continues after the Cardinals turned a bunch of them yesterday. No scores. The game goes to the bottom of the second. In the bottom of the second, Jordan Walker is leading things off.
1: But he got on base and stole a base and scored the first Cardinal run. There's a shot that goes off the glove of the first baseman. Boehm. Walker is safe at first. That ball hit Boehm's glove like it was made of iron.
0: Yeah, they assessed an error on the play. I'm going to check real quick. Yep, it is still listed as an error on Alec Boehm. So the error allows Walker to reach. He would quickly steal second as he's been very active on the bases here over the last couple days. Him being on second allows him to come home thanks to Nathan Church.
1: The Cardinals are looking for their first hit. And there's a drive down the left field line. That ball is going to get down fair. Played on a bounce by Marsh. The throw into second, the slide by Church. He's safe. It's an RBI double, and the Cardinals are on the board against Zach Wheeler.
0: Yeah, Cardinals take the 1-0 lead. You always like to have that shutdown inning in the next inning as Kyle Leahy comes out to work with a lead for the first time in the game. And the first batter he faces off against in the top of the third inning is JT Realmuto.
3: The 1-2 pitch, here it comes, and it's a swing and a miss. Leahy picks up his third strikeout, getting the catcher Realmuto, and Alec Boehm will bat.
0: Yeah, and Boehm would get a base hit. Justin Crawford would single. So the Phillies have something going. Runners on at first and second and just one out. And it brings up Kyle Schwarber.
3: You're trying to fool him, and he doesn't seem to be able to be fooled. Next pitch is a check swing and a called strike 3, and Schwarber is challenging that one. We've had a lot of challenges here in the early going, and we'll see where that delivery was. It was a strike at the top of the zone, and Schwarber can't believe it, and the Phillies are out of challenges already.
0: That third inning, and the Phillies are out of challenges. In games like these, you like to have catchers who are good at framing because all of a sudden there is no ability to challenge pitches. The Phillies lose both of their challenges within the first 3 innings. Harper lost the first one. Schwarber loses the second. Cardinals have a 1-0 lead as the game goes to the bottom of the third inning. In the bottom of the third, with one out, J.J. Weatherholt would walk, and then that would bring up Ivan Herrera.
3: Hitting room on the right side for him, and he grounds that one to short. This could be 2-6-4-3, and the Phillies made that look easy.
0: So the threat eliminated for the Cardinals in the bottom of the third, still a 1-0 Cardinals lead. The Phillies would find a way to tie it, though, in the top of the fourth. It all gets started with the leadoff hitter in the inning, Bryce Harper.
3: The 2-2 pitch is hit towards left field. That's slicing towards the corner, and it's a fair ball, and Harper wasn't running. He's able to get to second base. He was not running. He thought that ball was going to be foul.
1: I think Fermin gave up on it, too.
3: And he ends up at second base. Somehow that ball stayed fair in the corner. So a leadoff double for Bryce Harper.
0: And it brings up Luis Arraez.
3: The 1-1 delivery is pulled down the right field line towards the corner, and that's fair. And that's going to bounce into the stands down the right field line. A ground rule double, RBI for Arraez. Back-to-back doubles for the Phillies here in the fourth, and we're tied at one.
0: Just like that, the Phillies tied this game up. Bryson Stott would ground out. That would allow Arraez to go to third, a strikeout of Brandon Marsh, and it brings up JT Realmuto.
3: Leahy set about chest high. And the next pitch, a swing and a miss. Got him to chase. Two strikeouts in the inning for Leahy, and he has six already.
0: Yeah, back-to-back strikeouts. That's a really good inning for Kyle Leahy. That's one of those innings that could have gotten away very, very quickly. Back-to-back doubles to start the inning. You have the Phillies tying the game up. They're still base runners. And what does Leahy do? He gets a ground out. He gets a strikeout. He gets a strikeout. And he limits the damage to one run. That is a turning point in this game. It is all tied up. It would stay that way for a while. Should note, in the fifth inning for the Phillies, Alec Bohm would get to third. He would lead off the inning with a base hit. He would find his way to third, but Trey Turner would fly out with two outs and Bohm at third. He would be stranded, and it remains 1-1 to the bottom of the fifth. Not 1-1 for long. Cesar Prieto has just been wearing it here recently, trying to find a hit. Well, in the fifth inning today, he finally finds one.
1: He listens in for the sign. Now the 2-2 pitch. Prieto lines it into right up his hip. There you go.
3: Oh, I love it.
1: He breaks an 0 for 28. The fans are well aware of that. Everybody in the dugout saying, all right, the slate is clean.
0: Yeah, it was a fun moment when he gets that hit. He was happy about it. You knew that he was just wearing the fact that he could not find a hit. They threw the baseball in, everything about it. So nice job, Cesar Prieto. And it's a key moment in this game because the Cardinals are still tied with the Phillies 1-1, and Prieto sets the tone in the fifth by getting a base hit. Jose Fermin would fly out. Jimmy Crooks would strike out. All of a sudden, there's two outs, and you're thinking not much is going to come of this inning, but that could not be further from the truth. Here comes J.J. Weatherholt with two outs.
1: With a runner at first, the pitch, a swing and a ground ball, and that rolls into right field just past the reach of Alec Bohm. Prieto takes third on the single by Weatherholt. And indeed, he breaks an 0 for 9 with a base hit.
0: So the Cardinals get a two-out hit there. Do they have more two-out hits in them? Yeah, they do. Here's Ivan Herrera.
1: The runner at first base takes off. The pitch is swung out and lined into right center for a base hit, and the Cardinals lead. Prieto scores on to third, Weatherholt. And the RBI for Herrera is 51st of the year, 2-1 Cardinals in the fifth inning.
0: And they're next done, not done, I should say. The next hitter is Alec Burleson.
1: The pitch to Burleson. He swings and he hits it toward the gap. Center field, that's not going to be caught. The ball gets down, goes to the wall. Here comes a second run on the double by Burleson with Weatherholt and Herrera scoring, as the Cardinals have built a 4-1 lead with two outs in the fifth inning.
0: Still not done. This is Jordan Walker.
1: 83 RBIs, and there's a line drive hit. That goes down the left field line to the wall, and it's a double for Jordan Walker scoring Burleson, and the Cardinals have a 5-1 lead.
0: So the Cardinals put together a four-run fifth inning, four runs, five hits, no errors, one left, and they are in control of this game. Kyle Leahy would be done after five. On comes Justin Brühl. He would walk Bryce Harper, but then that would bring up Luis Arraez.
1: The 2-1. There's a hot shot to short. Picked by Mason Wynn. He steps on second, throws to first, double play. That's exactly what Brühl needed, and that was a tough hop to negotiate. But Wynn came through.
0: Another double play turned by the Cardinals. Bryson Stott would ground out. The inning would end. We would go to the bottom of the sixth, eventually get to the seventh inning. In the seventh inning, Brühl is continuing to work for the Cardinals, and he would face off against Brian De La Cruz.
3: The 2-2 pitch, here it comes. It's hit towards right center field. Long way to run for Jordan Walker, and he dives, and he made the catch! What a play by Jordan Walker in right center field. That was going to go to the wall, at least a double, and Walker timed it perfectly. He laid out with his big frame and brought it in. What a play by Jay Walker.
0: Oh, yeah, what a play. Great play by Jordan Walker in the outfield to rob De La Cruz on the diving play that ends the day for Justin Brühl. On comes Gordon Graceffo. He would get out of the inning, and the game goes to the bottom of the seventh, where the Cardinals, they are able to add on. Jose Alvarado is the new pitcher for the Phillies, and with one out, J.J. Weatherholt walks. He then steals second in front of Ivan Herrera, who walks. So runners on at first and second for Alec Burleson.
3: Burley with that big double a couple innings ago, and he grounds that one right side, base hit. And rounding third, trying to score is Weatherholt. The throw comes into third. Everybody's safe, and Burley picks up yet another RBI. His third RBI of the game, and I believe that's six runs.
0: Ivan Herrera would go to third on that play before Jordan Walker would walk. That would load the bases. It would end the day for Jose Alvarado as Chase Sugar would come on to pitch for the Phillies, and the first batter he would face off against is Nathan Church.
3: Church lines that to right field. Hit it well on the run is Harper, and he makes a diving catch. Two of the Cardinals tag, one of them will score, and it's now 7-1 Cardinals, and it was almost more than that.
0: Herrera, the scoring Cardinals, 7-1, as Ricky said, two runs, one hit in the seventh inning. Game goes to the eighth, eventually to the ninth, as Gordon Graceffo would go to do a good job, and Luis Gastelum would come on to pitch in the top of the ninth inning. He would walk Bryce Harper before Luis Arraez would fly out. Bryson Stott would strike out. Two outs in the inning, and it's Brian De La Cruz at the plate.
1: Former Miami Marlin, Atlanta Brave, the pitch. A swing and a miss, and that's a Redbird winner. Gastelum strikes out two. He walked one, leaving Harper on, and the Cardinals, they get to enjoy the fireworks going off above the scoreboard in right center field, and a win over the Phillies 7-1.
0: With the win, the Cardinals back above 500 at 61-60. The Phillies, they drop to 64-58. Winning totals for St. Louis, 7 runs, 8 hits, no errors. They leave 7. For Philadelphia, 1 run, 6 hits, 1 error. They leave 5. Winning pitcher Leahy, 9-4. The loss to Wheeler, he drops to 10-4. No home runs to speak of in this game today, a game that goes 2 hours and 30 minutes, played in front of a crowd of 22,565 folks at Busch Stadium. Cardinals get the win over the Phillies, 7-1. They take 2 out of 3, and they're back above 500. Our star of the game interview, that's going to be on the way next. Don't go anywhere. 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

0: Cardinals collect the 7-1 win against Philadelphia today. Welcome back in. It is the Mercy Cardinals postgame show across the Cardinals radio network. There are a lot of individuals who contributed to this game for sure. Alec Burleson had a nice day, going 2-for-3 with 3 RBIs. He was the only Cardinal with more than one hit. From a pitching standpoint, everybody was great. Kyle Leahy, 5 innings, 1 run, 6 hits, 6 strikeouts, no walks. And then Justin Brule, Gordon Graceffo, and Luis Gastelum combined to cover the final 4 innings without giving up a hit. How about Nathan Church, though? Church today goes 1-for-3 with a double. He drives in 2. He is our star of the game. And a few moments ago, he caught up with our own Mike Claiborne.
1: Player of the game, we had so many of them today when your Cardinals win big, but Nathan Church, you had a big day. The RBIs are huge. You continue to swing the bat well. What's it like to be part of this team as well as you guys have been playing?
2: Yeah, you know, it was a good game. Leahy threw a really good ball game. Bullpen did a good job, and offense put it on him, so it was a good game.
1: Yeah, the starting pitching has been terrific. You in center field, so you get a good look at what's been going on. What's been the difference?
2: He's just getting a lot of outs, and we're just scoring more runs, so it was a good game.
1: You have been consistent as far as your bat is concerned. You're going the other way a lot more. You're putting the ball in play. What has been the difference for you? Is it the fact that you're playing with a regular basis these days?
2: I think a lot of it's just trying to not do too much and just take a really good at bat and take it one pitch at a time.
1: As Nathan gets doused. Nice job, Nathan. Nathan Church, ladies and gentlemen.
0: All right, Claibs, Nathan, thank you so much for that. Nathan Church has now reached basically safely for 11 straight games. He connects on his first double, get this, in 41 games. First time since June 21st at Kansas City. It is the longest Cardinals doubles drought among position players since Justin Williams went 49 games from 2020 to 2021. So it had been a little while since Church got a double, but he gets one today, and it is a big part of the Cardinals beating the Phillies by a 7-1 score. Let's take a break, and when we return, we'll get the postgame comments of Cardinals manager Oliver Marmol. That's up next. Cardinals over the Phillies, 7-1. They take 2 of 3. You're locked into the Mercy Cardinals postgame show on the Cardinals Radio Network, powered by Graybar.
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0: Cardinals get the win today over the Phillies. Final score 7-1. It's the Mercy Cardinals postgame show here across the Cardinals radio network. Let's get you some scores from around baseball. We will start with what else is going on across the National League Central. Top of the fifth inning right now, the Brewers lead in San Diego over the Padres by a 2-1 score. And then later on this evening, Pirates at the Marlins. For the Pirates, Karmaczynski is going to make the start, and the Cubs and Nationals will play in our nation's capital. David Peterson is set to go for the Cubs. Speaking of the Nationals earlier today, they designated for assignment former Cardinals pitcher Miles Michaelis. The Reds and White Sox are going to play against each other in Chicago tonight. Rhett Lauder is going to make the start for Cincinnati. Really, the only other game that impacts the Cardinals in their wild card race is the Rockies and the Diamondbacks, and a good result from there so far. In the middle of the sixth inning, the Rockies lead the Diamondbacks 6-2. As far as what's going on across the Cardinals minor league system, here are the games on tap for today. AAA Memphis, they are playing at Durham. Quinn Matthews is going to start today for Memphis. Also, AA Springfield at home against Northwest Arkansas. High A Peoria tonight, they are going to be at home against Beloit, and the Palm Beach Cardinals on the road this evening as they are set to take on Daytona. In our game, the Cardinals get the win against Philadelphia by a 7-1 score. What's notable about not just this game, but this series is when you saw the starting pitching for the Phillies, you really thought for the Cardinals to win the series, they would likely need to win the first game of the series when you were not facing off against Sanchez or Wheeler. Well, they lost that game, but then they come back and they win the last two games. And manager Oliver Marmol, as he opened up his media conference today, was asked what that really says about his team, that not just did they win the series, but they won the series in a somewhat unlikely way after losing the first game.
1: Yeah, it's important to point that out because they've been consistent with that aspect of their game as far as flushing the previous day and taking care of business and what's in front of them. This series is a great example of that. I feel like that was a tough one. You fight back the first game of the series and you come up short. This is a good team across the way for a lot of reasons. They do a lot of things well. So to be able to take yesterday's game and then to punch the way we did today was awesome. Yeah.
2: What do you take away from those at-bats and plate appearances against Wheeler in particular, the way they were able to get to him?
1: Yeah, those were solid. Prieto gets his first knock there, and then we're able to string it together with JJ through the four hole, and then the at-bats after that with Herrera and Burley getting to that pitch for the double and walk. I mean, to punch right after that with another double. Wheeler's done a nice job all year, so to be able to take those style of at-bats against a really good arm is what was needed, but that was pretty impressive.
3: You mentioned Prieto getting that knock. I mean, just how much emotion do you see from him and just getting on there and kind of getting things started for you guys?
1: Yes, he needed that, and you can tell by the reaction of the dugout. It was good for everybody, so I'm glad he got that out of the way.
4: Obviously, their two starting pitchers last year, we were just talking about our stars, but the two guys you had starting, the way they're pitching lately, they're pitching like stars. Yeah. What stood out about those two?
1: Yeah, those are two, I mean, Sanchez and Wheeler, those are two playoff caliber arms. Those are the guys you're going to face when it matters. So what I love about a series like this is you're playing against a team that's built to make a deep run into the playoffs, and we played like one too. Yeah.
2: What do you take from Kyle's outing and his ability? It's obviously similar to last night. It's hot out there, but what he was able to give you guys again and the consistency that he's had in his last 8-9 starts.
1: He's going to make you earn it. There's not going to be a ton of free passes with him. And when you look at what he was able to do with the secondary stuff, I mean, he landed the slider 16 out of 17. The sweeper was pretty high percentage as well. Like, he did what he wanted with the baseball today and put it where he wanted. So, tough lineup, but he did a really nice job.
2: You're impressed with just the drumbeat of what his season has become over the last couple of months, from where he was at the start to where he is now?
1: Yeah, when you give him the opportunity, this is kind of what you had in mind as far as if this works out, what's possible for Kyle. And there's a steadiness to his personality. There's a dedication to the way he prepares. And you combine those things with his, I know he's quiet. And when you guys try talking to him, I mean, you don't get a ton from him, but this is a super competitive dude. You put that all together, and it's not surprising that he's doing what he's doing right now.
5: In terms of setting the tone, you go face the Cubs, then gain some ground potentially against the Reds, and then the Phillies again. So how important was this series, this homestand, to be able to push into that?
1: You're looking further ahead than me at the moment. It was good to – that's exactly right what you're saying, but we needed to take care of yesterday's game and today's game. And now that's behind us, and we focus on the Cubs. But it will be good to have a day off. A lot of these guys have been going hard. And even with our pen today, we wanted to stay away from a decent amount of guys. So adding on was important, and I'm glad we did. But now we get to rest for a day and then go back at it.
3: We talked a little bit about defense yesterday. I mean, that diving catch that Jordan makes there in the seventh. I mean, what stands out to you just about that play and just how it develops?
1: Yeah, I know we've talked a lot about his hitting, and at times you guys have asked about his overall game, but that's a great example of it. This is a guy you used to defensively replace, and now he's making those style of plays, and you feel confident with him in the outfield. But what he's doing on the bases as well, he wastes no time. He takes that guy pretty quickly, and it sets up Churchy there. I mean, those are the winning plays that we're talking about. Speaking of Churchy, like, it's starting to come together for him. He's taking much better at bats. He drives that ball. He does it early with the sac fly to right center there. So I like what I'm seeing out of him as well. Another big play, sorry to interrupt, talking about defense, is that Mason Wynn short hop double play, and that's a headsy play right there. Yeah.
6: Nobody knew where this season was going to go with players traded away. How energizing is it for you guys to look in the standings, to be playing meaningful games, to still be in the mix? Do you think for this young club that kind of – I know they're not staring at it every day, but to know they still got a chance here. Does that energize you guys?
1: Yeah, they're looking at it, and they should be. And I, my goal, the staff's goal, the players' goal is to continue to play meaningful baseball all the way through the end. That's important when you talk about development and growth, and just every game actually has a purpose and it matters. So we'll continue to take our best shot every day.
0: That's Cardinals manager Oliver Marmol speaking to the media. Yeah, we'll keep looking at the standings as long as it does remain relevant. The Cardinals are three games out of a wild card spot, and they also need to jump over three teams to move into a wild card position. With this loss, by the way, today, the Phillies right now, if the season were to end right now, the Phillies would not be a playoff team. The Cubs, Diamondbacks, and Padres would be the three wild card teams if the season ended right now. But the Phillies, the Marlins, the Cardinals, they're all kind of in this thing, all within three games of those final couple wild card spots in the National League. Cardinals get the win over the Phillies 7-1. They take 2 of 3. We'll get post-game comments from Cardinals starting pitcher Kyle Leahy. We'll do that coming up in just a moment as you are locked into the Mercy Cardinals post-game show on the Cardinals Radio Network, powered by Graybar.
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0: Cardinals get the 7-1 win against the Phillies. They take 2 of 3. It's the Mercy Cardinals postgame show here on the Cardinals Radio Network. Kyle Lahey, he moves to 9-4, and he drops his ERA to 3.38. He's having a heck of a season. You think about what he and Plante are doing, guys who really were unknowns coming into the season, and the numbers they're putting up, it's fantastic, and it was good to see what the Cardinals got out of Kyle Lahey today. He spoke with the media in the Cardinals clubhouse and just talked about the impact of not just winning this series, but winning the series against a very good Philadelphia team.
1: They're a good team, and they have good arms, and those are two good wins for us for sure.
2: What do you feel has been your key this year to be able to do this?
1: That's just taking it day by day and trying to get better every day, soaking up all the information that I can, and just learning from every opportunity I get.
2: How about that lineup? That's a lot to take on, isn't it?
1: Yeah, like I said, they have a lot of good players, a lot of big names, and they're a good team.
3: What's it like to have the defense behind you like you had today? Jordan laying out for that one in particular.
1: Yeah, that was a crazy play. Rule was on the mound for that, not me, but it's comforting knowing who we have behind us. Obviously, J.J. Mason, but the whole team plays hard and takes pride in their defense. And
2: Kyle, I imagine the percentage of your awareness, the attention that you pay to who the starters are on the other side approaches zero. You're not facing them, but what does it mean to be able to look back the last couple of days, you, Andre, be able to bank wins against two all-star caliber starters for the team?
1: Yeah, like I said, they got good arms, they're a good team, and just a good win for us for both the last two nights. But, yeah, I can't go up there and hit off of them, nor would you want me to. So, I just try to do my part.
2: Last two nights have been good. Your comfort level, though, over the last 2 months, how does it feel different compared to kind of when you were first integrating into a starting role versus now you've been in it for a little while and you're kind of finding a rhythm?
1: I think you kind of just said it, just finding my rhythm, finding what works for me. Like I said earlier, just taking it day by day and learning everything I can along the way and applying it all as a body of work of the year is kind of the best answer for that.
0: That is Cardinals starting pitcher Kyle Lahey speaking with the media after he throws 5 innings, giving up just 1 run to get his 9th win of the year and help the Cardinals pick up the 61st win of the season. They are now 61-60. 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Right now, continuing to lead the way in Major League Baseball, Tampa Bay's Brian Baker with 34. And then there are 3 individuals with 30 saves each. The 2 players from the National League leading the National League. The 1 player from the American League, 2nd in the American League. That would be the Cardinals' own Riley O'Brien, along with San Diego's Mason Miller and Cleveland's Cade Smith. So the all-star closer O'Brien tied for 2nd in Major League Baseball with 30 saves, a 30-save season. That's always one of those big milestones, and good to see O'Brien get to that, and there's still plenty of time left in the season for him to collect more before all is said and done. Something the Cardinals are not going to do tomorrow, play a baseball game. They get a day off, and then they get back at it coming up on Friday afternoon in Chicago as they will match up against the Cubs for a big 3-game weekend series. Matthew Liberatore is scheduled to go on Friday for the Cardinals. The left-hander is 5-9 with a 5.15 ERA. The Cubs, at last check, had not announced starters. Let's real quick make sure that that does remain true. Knowing the Cubs, as we know the Cubs, it is likely that they have not said what their starting pitching plans are going to be this weekend. And yeah, that is still the case. Cubs have not officially announced a starter for Friday. We could tell you the official start time is 1:20. That means our coverage is going to begin at 12:25 coming up on Friday afternoon. For the voice of the Cardinals, John Rooney, along with Ricky Horton and Mike Claiborne, the on-site producer engineer today was Jim Jackson, our studio producer engineer, Daniel Hinkamp, our clubhouse reporter and also booth assistant, Emmett Kincannon, Ben Boyd is the manager of the Cardinals Radio Network, and I'm Matt Pauley, thanking you for being tuned in. Cardinals get the win over the Phillies, 7-1. They take 2 of 3, back above 500. 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
5: Fox News, I'm Roxanne Evans. Attorney General Todd Blanche cracking down on marriage fraud schemes involving Chinese nationals.
6: Chinese nationals would pay these facilitators as much as $100,000 for assistance in obtaining a marriage, which then allowed them to apply for a green card.
5: In Wisconsin, David Crowley takes on Republican Tom Tiffany for governor.
7: And every one of us has something much bigger to unite around. And that is keeping MAGA extremism from bringing the chaos we see in Washington into our neighborhoods right here in the state of Wisconsin.
5: Crowley edged out progressive Francesca Hong. In South Carolina, Darlene Graham and Ralph Norman head to the GOP Senate runoff. And White House Press Secretary Caroline Levitt stepping down to spend more time with her family. 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
10: And this is Deontay Berry reporting. Our oppressive heat wave is set to continue into the weekend as the National Weather Service in Paducah has extended the heat advisory through Sunday. It's possible that heat advisory could be upgraded to an extreme heat warning as the worst of the heat is set to arrive between Friday and Sunday. Heat index values were already expected to hover in the 105 to 110 degree range, but that could be exceeded over the weekend. After serving Hopkinsville and the surrounding region for around 65 years, the announcement was made Wednesday morning that Herb Hayes Furniture will be closing later this year. Current owner and manager Leanne Naughton says that she intends to retire and the store is set to close later in 2026, and it was a decision that came after much thought and consideration for the community they have called home since 1961. Naughton thanked the community for their longtime support of the business, saying they've had the joy of serving generations of families.
11: My family and I have had the privilege of serving generations of families throughout Hopkinsville and the surrounding area. From all of us at Herb Hayes Furniture, thank you for allowing us to be part of your family, your homes. Details of our retirement celebration and the store closing will be announced.
10: And Kentucky officials are reminding drivers of the statewide school bus laws as students start returning to class. A newly passed law requires motorists traveling in either direction to stop for a bus with flashing red lights and the stop arm activated. The only times when oncoming drivers don't have to stop are when a concrete wall or grass median separates them from the bus. Deontay Berry reporting.
12: Here's your WHOP Weather Center forecast. A heat advisory continues until 11 a.m. tomorrow. Slight chance of thunderstorms tonight, otherwise partly cloudy skies. Lows dip down to about 75, southwesterly winds 5 to 10 miles an hour. Slight chance for storms tomorrow, highs around 95, partly cloudy skies. That's the forecast from the WHOP Weather Center. I'm meteorologist Megan Mulford. Currently, 93.
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0: until 11 a.m. tomorrow. Slight chance of thunderstorms tonight, otherwise partly cloudy skies. Lows dip down to about 75. Southwesterly winds 5 to 10 miles an hour. Slight chance for storms tomorrow. Highs around 95. Partly cloudy skies. That's the forecast from the WHOP Weather Center. I'm meteorologist Megan Mulford. Currently 93.
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2: Trump to FBI Director Cash Patel, to Attorney General Todd Blanche, to the CIA Director John.
3: Why are these people stupid enough to leave all this evidence behind in government documents? I mean, that is dumb.
2: Amazing thing. The government keeps everything. It's a pat rack.
3: Unbelievable. All right. John Solomon, justthenews.com. We're going to continue to follow the story till its conclusion. We appreciate it, John. Thank you, as always. 800, unbelievable. 800-941-SHAWN is our number if you want to be a part of the program. Everyone needs a safety security strategy for you and for your family. Now, on some occasions, only one option is going to do. That's lethal force if someone wants to kill you, kill your family. Okay. Now, but that's only 0.01% of the time, according to the 2022 FBI statistics on this. That's only a small percentage of altercations that require a lethal response. Okay, what about the other instances? Can you protect yourself effectively with non-lethal force? The answer is we have new technology. 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
6: The murder trial for former Sheriff Mickey Steins is being moved out of Letcher County. A judge has granted a change of venue request filed by Steins' attorneys. He's accused of fatally shooting Judge Kevin Mullins in his chambers back in 2024. A trial date will be set after a new location is selected and another mental health evaluation for Steins is completed. Louisville men's basketball continues to stack up the transfers, getting a commitment today from former North Carolina guard Seth Trimble. The rising super senior pledged to the Cardinals after a judge granted class of 2022 student-athletes a fifth year of college eligibility. Trimble averaged 14 points with 3 assists per game for the Tar Heels last season. He scored nearly 11 points per game for the Washington Wizards NBA Summer League team last month. I'm Joe Lincoln.
5: This is the Kentucky News Network.
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10: Here's your WHOP Weather Center forecast. A heat advisory continues until 11 a.m. tomorrow. Slight chance of thunderstorms tonight, otherwise partly cloudy skies. Lows dip down to about 75. Southwesterly winds 5 to 10 miles an hour. Slight chance for storms tomorrow. Highs around 95, partly cloudy skies. That's the forecast from the WHOP Weather Center. I'm meteorologist Megan Mulford. Currently 93.
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right, that's going to wrap things up for today. Hannity tonight, 9 Eastern on the Fox News Channel. Greg Jarrett, John Solomon, both mentioned and targeted by this operation that was going on, the deep state, against them to portray them as Russian assets, basically, because the Bidens and their dealings with Burisma and Hunter and Joe Biden withholding $1 billion to get a prosecutor fired. They're mentioned by name. Fox has mentioned my name. 9 Eastern tonight, Hannity on Fox. See them back here tomorrow. Thank you for making this show possible.

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3: The youngest White House press secretary is stepping aside. I'm Lisa Lucera, Fox News. President Trump announced Caroline Leavitt will leave her role to spend more time with her family. Leavitt, who's 28, recently returned to work after the birth of her second child. White House Deputy Chief of Staff Stephen Miller had high praise for Leavitt.
4: Her job that she has performed as White House press secretary, the word exemplary doesn't even begin to cover it.
3: On Fox's The Will Cain Show, President Trump in a Truth Social post called her one of his most trusted aides. Leavitt wrote, serving as the White House press secretary over the past year and a half has been the honor and adventure of a lifetime. A grand jury has indicted Nick Reiner for the murder of his parents, director Rob Reiner, and photographer-producer Michelle Singer Reiner.
5: The L.A. County DA's office says Reiner once again pleaded not guilty. DA Nathan Hochman says the indictment brings us one step closer to a trial and achieving justice. It also skips a preliminary hearing, though the defense may still try to challenge it before trial. The new charges add a special circumstance allegation that Reiner was lying in wait to commit the murders. If proven, that could factor into sentencing. Reiner also faces a special allegation that he personally used a knife in the attack. The next court date is set for September 15th.
3: Fox's Michelle Polino. The indictment comes as Nick Reiner is seeking money from a trust his parents established for him. Two people are dead after an Army Apache helicopter originating from Fort Hood crashed into a field in central Texas.
6: You could tell it was a violent crash.
3: Bell County Sheriff's Office spokesman Cliff Coleman. The crash also touched off a wildfire, forcing several homes to be evacuated. Fort Hood's Criminal Investigation Division is leading the probe into the crash. On Wall Street, major indexes ended the day mixed. The Dow lost 22, the Nasdaq plus 143, the S&P added 20. The price of Brent crude is about $89 a barrel. 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
10: And this is Deontay Berry reporting. Our oppressive heat wave is set to continue into the weekend as the National Weather Service in Paducah extended the heat advisory through Sunday. It's possible the heat advisory could be upgraded to an extreme heat warning as the worst of the heat is set to arrive between Friday and Sunday. Heat index values were already expected to hover in the 105 to 110 degree range, but that could be exceeded over the weekend. After serving Hopkinsville and the surrounding region for around 65 years, the announcement was made Wednesday morning that Herb Hayes Furniture will be closing later this year. Current owner and manager Leanne Naughton says that she intends to retire and the store is set to close later in 2026. It was a decision that came after much thought and consideration for the community they have called home since 1961. Naughton thanked the community for their longtime support of the business, saying they've had the joy of serving generations of families.
11: My family and I have had the privilege of serving generations of families throughout Hopkinsville and the surrounding area. From all of us at Herb Hayes Furniture, thank you for allowing us to be part of your family, your homes. Details of our retirement celebration and the store closing will be announced.
10: Christian County students, it's time to start getting excited because the start of the new school year is next week. Open houses are scheduled for most of the week of August 10th. Jumpstart events are a little different. They're specifically for the students, especially sixth graders and new high schoolers. Superintendent Chris Bensel says this year they have jumpstart events set for students in high school at all grades as they show them all they need to know about the new Christian County High School. Deontay Berry reporting.
12: Here's your WHOP Weather Center forecast. A heat advisory continues until 11 a.m. tomorrow. Slight chance of thunderstorms tonight, otherwise partly cloudy skies. Lows dip down to about 75, southwesterly winds 5 to 10 miles an hour. Slight chance for storms. Tomorrow, highs around 95, partly cloudy skies. That's the forecast from the WHOP Weather Center. I'm meteorologist Megan Mulford. Currently, 93.
13: Down, set, 8-1-1, 8-1-1.
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16: Welcome back to The Ramsey Show in the Fairwinds Credit Union Studio. I am Rachel Cruz hosting this hour with Dr. John Deloney. So give us a call at 888-825-5225, and we'll talk about your life and your money. My oldest is 11, and she saw John the other day in the office. She was like, "Mom, can I call him John Baloney?" And I was like, "Sure. I think he can take it."
17: That would be the least offensive thing I was called growing up, so yes. I accept.
16: I almost was like, I'm with Dr. John Baloney. I mean, Deloney.
17: I asked my kids if people call him Baloney.
16: Was that like a go-to? It's not really like a lunch meat that we eat as much anymore than we did in like the 80s and 90s.
17: Yeah, it was a staple in my home growing up.
16: Yeah.
17: But also, I got the impression they didn't have the language for this, either my 16-year-old or my 10-year-old. They didn't have the language for this, but I don't think kids are mean to each other like they used to be.
16: No, there's not like a Disney Channel bullying. Yeah.
17: They post mean stuff about each other.
16: Yeah.
17: It's not going to be like your name rhymes with hand. Like, we're brutal to each other.
16: Totally.
17: Bring it back. Totally. Bring it back.
16: Bring back the 90s. All right, let's go to Jennifer in Dallas, Texas. Hi, Jennifer. Welcome to the show.
13: Hi, thank you so much for taking my call. I really appreciate it.
16: Absolutely. How can we help?
13: Okay, so my mom was served with papers. She's being sued. She's 82. She's being sued by a creditor. It's only $1,500.
16: Oh, my gosh.
13: But she doesn't have the money. She lives on Social Security. Mm-hmm. And yesterday she told me that she had $30,000 in debt when my dad died in 2020. So she didn't pay any of that. So,
16: oh, wow. Okay.
13: I guess my first question is, what do we do about this? I think I heard your dad. I was listening to some old episodes say that someone could call the actual creditor even after the lawsuit was filed and try to negotiate a lower payment with something like an agreed order.
17: Just tell them, hey, my mom's 82. She's a widow. She has nothing. I'll send you $300 in a money order. And God help you, don't give them your – because they're going to want, they're going to say, we're going to withdraw it from your account.
16: Mm-hmm.
17: And make sure you get the offer in writing. They're not expecting to get a penny of this. And so you giving them money on a 5 or 10 year old debt of an 82 year old widow, they're going to be happy to get what they get.
16: Do you know what the $30,000 is? The additional debt that you just found out about? What kind of debt it is?
13: I don't know. I just heard about that yesterday. I'm assuming it's credit card.
16: Okay. Has she been getting any notice from any creditors for that type of debt, or just the
13: $1,500? No.
16: Okay, then I would just let it.
13: This is the first thing that has happened, and sorry.
16: Yeah. No, don't stress, Jennifer. You're fine. It's fine. Tell me this: the $30,000. Okay. How long has she not been paying on it since? Did you say 2020?
13: Well, I guess since 2020. I don't know about it.
16: Yeah, no, that's
13: fine. I didn't know about that part.
16: Yes.
17: All right, let me ask you a wilder question. Is there a chance that she's off on her numbers?
13: Probably not.
17: Okay. So you think that's legit?
13: Probably.
17: Is there a chance those credit cards were solely in your dad's name?
13: I have no idea.
17: Okay.
13: I didn't know anything about $30,000 until yesterday.
17: Okay.
13: She just said, I've been served with papers for this one credit card, and I don't have the $1,500, and also I don't know what's going to happen with this other debt. So,
16: yeah. So if I were you, Jennifer, I would just let it sit. I mean, honestly, you don't know where the paperwork is. She doesn't know. This $1,500, I would call the creditor and say, hey, you know, she's got $300 to give you. What will you settle? Because they'll usually settle pennies on the dollar, especially if it's very old debt, because it's been what's happened is that creditors have bought bad debt from credit card companies, right? And it just gets passed.
13: Right.
16: And so to even find the company is a miracle, honestly. So I would call them. I would get it in writing, have them email you or by letter, but they could email a proof of settlement, and then you guys send them a check. And then probably what I would assume will happen is that $30,000 in some world is going to start possibly bubbling up, and I would just do what you've done with that. She can't pay it, so let it go bad. And the longer they don't get paid, honestly, probably the more likely they are to settle. So I would not stress about this, Jennifer. It's someone in a cubicle that has a script that's calling with a headphone, and they're going to be leaving the company. The turnover in those companies is like every 6 weeks. I mean, like, it's just, it's not as scary as what it feels like. So.
13: Okay.
17: So get a dollar.
13: I heard Dave say that, like, they take a box full of files like those. And just
16: and they just go through them and just call. Yeah. Yes.
13: Okay.
17: And so get a dollar amount.
13: Her main,
17: Get a dollar amount. Get it in writing and don't give them your account.
13: Right.
17: That's it.
13: Okay. So her main concern was that she felt that since this is all already in a legal process, that she could not call the creditor. But I'm assuming that she can call the creditor.
16: Yes.
17: 100%.
16: And she
13: negotiate
16: has
13: with them.
17: Probably not the original creditor. Probably not Visa or MasterCard or whoever.
13: It's not the original creditor. It was originally credit one, and now it's with some sort of
17: sure,
5: yeah,
13: you know, whatever.
17: It probably wouldn't hurt for you to call them.
13: I'll call them, but okay, yeah. So I can call them even though a lawsuit has already been filed. Is that correct?
17: Yes. I don't even know if that lawsuit's for real. Sometimes they have these scary letters that they just will send out,
13: oh,
17: and they're blanket. Did she get a court date?
13: She did not get a court date, but it does say that the law firm requested a remote hearing. It looks like court papers. She even said, this is something very professional.
17: Okay. Here's the thing you need.
13: But it's a citation.
17: You just need real information. So get on the phone.
13: Okay.
17: And just say, my 82-year-old widowed mother just got this thing.
13: Yes. Okay.
17: What do we need to do? And you say, I don't have $1,500. She surely didn't have $1,500. I'll send you $300 right now, and we'll call this thing.
13: Okay.
5: Yeah,
13: okay.
5: Jennifer, how are you financially? I'm just curious.
13: Well, I got a letter like this 2 years ago, and I ended up filing bankruptcy because I got so scared.
17: Oh, no.
13: And it was before I found you guys.
5: Yeah. Oh, yep.
13: Yeah. So I'm
5: you're climbing out of a hole. This is like bringing you back
13: otherwise,
5: to your days.
13: Just pay it, go away.
5: Sure,
13: you know?
5: Sure.
17: Can I give you an exercise I want you to do?
13: I would love that.
17: Okay. I want you to write Jennifer from 2.5 years ago a letter. And I want you to imagine her being scared and terrified. You remember, it's still in you right now. And I want you to write her a letter and say, in a couple of years, this same situation is going to show up for Mom, and I'm going to do what I should have done then, this time. I get to run it back. And this time I'm going to fight. Okay? And set old Jennifer free and give new Jennifer new power for moving through the day and get this piddly $1,500 nonsense off your mom's back.

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5: Here's your WHOP Weather Center forecast. A heat advisory continues until 11 a.m. tomorrow. Slight chance of thunderstorms tonight, otherwise partly cloudy skies. Lows dip down to about 75. Southwesterly winds 5 to 10 miles an hour. Slight chance for storms tomorrow. Highs around 95, partly cloudy skies. That's the forecast from the WHOP Weather Center. I'm meteorologist Megan Mulford. Currently 93.
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7: Next up, we have Tara in Richmond, Virginia. Hi, Tara. Welcome to the show.
8: Thanks for having me.
7: Absolutely. How can we help?
8: Well, my hubby and I are in our early 50s, and we have two special needs sons. Well, we have six boys, but we have two special needs sons, 29 and 17. And we've been pretty smart with our money over the past almost 35 years we've been married. So we want to set up a trust for the two of them to make it so that our house becomes like the their house,
7: mm-hmm.
8: and they don't have to change. We don't have to change things. We don't have to move them. We don't have to do anything like that. If if my husband and I, if anything happens to us. We're not looking forward to that, but we're sure. We're trying to make the
7: best you need
8: plan.
7: To do that for them. Yes. Have you guys looked into special needs trusts?
8: No, we haven't. That's kind of why I called, to kind of get a, well, you know, how do we start this? What should we look out for? My dad just got a trust for his investments, mm-hmm. and it cost him $12,000 in legal fees. So that was like, did he pay too much? You know, I have probably every question that you can imagine, but
7: yes.
8: I will take whatever you can give me.
7: So I will say this, trusts in general, it kind of depends on the situation and your estate. But when you have a special needs child, that is the one time that I see it as a requirement. You need to do this because it will make the transition of taking care of them so smooth. Now, I don't know how much specifically it's going to cost in legal fees. You will have to hire an attorney. I would ask around if there's anybody in your community that you know of, that you trust to sit down and kind of build this out. And you guys will get to pick, make all the decisions that of what you want going forward, if, you know, or when you all pass away. And it will have to kind of reconcile with the other children, right?
8: Definitely.
7: Yeah,
8: we're kind of hoping that the older kids would manage.
7: And actually be the exact, yes. That's right. Yeah, so they could be
8: the
7: ones.
8: Caregivers, I guess.
7: Mm-hmm, totally.
8: Yeah.
9: Do they know that?
8: Yes.
9: Okay.
8: Yes, they do.
9: Okay.
7: Yes,
8: They are 2 years older than the, we have a 30-year-old who is in Japan and is pretty financially in great shape. And then we have a 29-year-old who is special needs, is autistic. And then we have three more, and then we have the youngest who is 17 that we adopted from the foster care system. And he is, he's a lot of work.
9: Yeah.
8: He has a very rare genetic abnormality. So we're going to have, he's going to need care
7: mm-hmm.
8: for sure for the rest of his life. The 29-year-old is functional. He does many things for himself, and he's very sweet and well loved by people. But there is no way he could manage his future.
9: Gotcha.
7: Yes, yeah. So in that process, Tara, you guys will look at assets. You'll see what names need to be placed on which assets. The executor of the trust, different people making different medical decisions. I mean, you kind of paint everything out there. And the good thing about a lot of this is it skips a lot of, you know, the legal side, when you have, especially for a special needs child in place. That is one time that we say it is worth every penny to sit down with a good attorney and map this out, because they don't need to be making any decisions or, you know, making any calls at that point. And then I think probably even your 17-year-old's case wouldn't be able to. So all of that played out and protected in that trust is so, so important. So, yeah, but I would sit down with a good attorney, and state by state has different laws and how you would structure it too. And so, I'd sit down and take care of that for sure.
9: And 12 grand might be pennies depending on the size of your dad's estate. So that I wouldn't be scared of that number, or it might be a ton of money and he overspent by a lot. So every situation is different. So, and the trust that he had drawn up for his situation is different than the one y'all gonna be doing. So just like Rachel said, find somebody you trust, and no pun intended. And
7: Get that taken care of.
9: Get it going. Yeah.
7: For sure. And I would do that as soon as possible to Tara for them. All right. Next, let's go to John in Little Rock. Hi, John. Welcome to the show.
10: Hey, how are y'all?
7: Hi, we're doing great. How can we help?
10: Yeah. So me and my wife, we bought an older home. It was built in the 60s. And underneath in the crawl space, there is a lot of water damage and mold, and everything underneath the house is going to have to be replaced and redone. The estimate is about $100,000 to fix all the flooring and the ductwork for the HVAC system. And we only owe $89,000 on the house. And so that's kind of devastating news.
7: Mm-hmm.
10: We also just found out we're about to have a baby. So that's also kind of put a little stressor on the situation. So we're just wondering, basically, do we need to just try to sell the house as is and go rent somewhere? Or because we don't think it makes sense to go get a loan for that much on a house that is going to be less than the price to repair it.
9: Well, the house wouldn't be what you owe on it is, but how much is the house worth?
10: The value with land and everything would be about 170-something thousand, I would say.
9: I personally, and I could be wrong, you need to check with a professional in your area, but I don't think you could sell the house for more than you owe on it. Because an inspector is going to find all the stuff that, or you're going to have to disclose it because you know it now. So you have to disclose it when you list it for sale. And if you sell it as is, and the whole property in and of itself is worth 175 grand, you're not going to get, you know, I mean, you're not going to get $89,000 after the sale of that.
10: Got you. Okay.
9: You get what I'm saying?
10: Right.
9: Have you had another person come out and give you a second estimate?
10: We have. It's still going to be pretty expensive, and they quoted it like $70,000.
9: Okay.
7: How much do you guys make a year, John?
10: We make after taxes like $100,000-$105,000 a year.
7: Okay.
9: I wonder if you could pull this apart in stages.
7: Mm-hmm, that's what I was thinking. What could you do right now? A little bit of work, take a few months. Do some more. How long have you guys lived in the house?
10: It's been about, I'd say, 4 years now.
9: Okay. So, yeah, is there a possibility you can, and dude, I don't know what I'm talking about. I'm way over my skis here, but is there a possibility you could get the mold remediated and then do the flooring but not put fancy floors down on top of the new subfloors and then come in 6 months later and redo all the HVAC stuff? Is there a way you can do this in stages where you can cash flow this thing?
7: But so it takes you a year and a half versus doing it all at once.
9: I know it's a pain in the butt. It'd be awesome to write a check and go away for a month and have it all done. But it may be cost prohibitive to do that.
10: That's true. The only thing is he said that they would have to fix the ductwork because the ductwork is also very old. Mm-hmm. And he said to get to the other part of the house, they would have to have that repaired too. So it just seems like every way we look at this, it's going to be a huge expense.
9: Yeah.
10: And
7: yeah, but if it's a tough, but it's basically what you're saying is, in a way, it's kind of, it's like it's worth 70, right? If it's worth 170 and it needs $100,000, they're not going to, you know, when you just do quick math, that 70, you owe 85. So I think about it even in the sense of a car, right? When people are like, I have to put more into my car than what it's worth, but then you do want it fixed to get a higher value. But you know what I mean? It's kind of that like sunk cost perspective.
10: Right.
7: And it's the home. I mean, honestly, John, I probably would slowly probably cash flow this. Do you guys have consumer debt?
10: The only debt we have is the home, and then we do have a truck.
7: Okay. Shoot. This is the part of home ownership that is so hard because it costs, I mean, it's the stuff that comes up, you guys, all the time. I mean, if I were you, John, I probably wouldn't just wipe my hand. I think I would slowly start doing some repairs.
9: I sit down with the GC and say, I've got to go in steps.
7: Yes, go in steps. And what steps could I make to maybe break even so that if we wanted out, we could eject at a certain point to give yourself an out if you wanted to. But
9: hate this for you, brother.
7: Sorry, John.
9: Hate it, man.

0: Hey guys, George Camel here. 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
2: ICE agents may soon be wearing electric gloves manufactured in Kentucky, which are capable of delivering painful shocks. The Department of Homeland Security issued a notice this week saying ICE plans to spend $20 million on thousands of pairs of the electric gloves. Compliant Technologies LLC in Lexington, which makes the gloves, says the tactical gear operates normally until a hidden switch is flipped, delivering a sharp electrical current directly to a suspect's skin to force compliance during arrests. A Canadian-based manufacturer is opening its first U.S. location today in Lexington. 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I'm Joe Lincoln.
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5: Here's your WHOP Weather Center forecast. A heat advisory continues until 11 a.m. tomorrow. Slight chance of thunderstorms tonight, otherwise partly cloudy skies. Lows dip down to about 75. Southwesterly winds 5 to 10 miles an hour. Slight chance for storms tomorrow. Highs around 95, partly cloudy skies. That's the forecast from the WHOP Weather Center. I'm meteorologist Megan Mulford. Currently, it's 91 degrees.
6: This is a Bloomberg Money Minute. Overall inflation in July rose 3.4% from a year ago, slightly cooler than what it was in June. That's thanks mostly to lower prices at the gas pump. Now, a lot of investors think that that tiny decrease in inflation could prevent the Fed from hiking interest rates when it meets next month. And on Wall Street today, although the Dow ended 22 points lower, the tech-heavy Nasdaq was up 143, half of a percent. That follows some strong AI-related earnings from CoreWeave and Supermicro Computers. The S&P added 20, and oil wavered, but still closed around $83 a barrel. After cutting 21,000 jobs earlier this year, sources tell Business Insider the software giant Oracle is planning a new round of job cuts as soon as September to offset the tens of billions it's spending on AI infrastructure. And new kids' Happy Meals and toys coming to McDonald's next week, which somehow mashes up Hello Kitty characters with Godzilla monsters. Tom Busby, Bloomberg Radio.
7: I'm Royale Marfil. I'm the Public Information Officer for the Hopkinsville Police Department.
8: I'm Sergeant Jared Warner with the Christian County Sheriff's Office.
7: When working traffic in Christian County, responding to crashes involving deaths or injuries is the toughest part of our job.
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8: It's about saving lives.
7: Please, always buckle up.
9: A message from Team Kentucky and the Kentucky Office of Highway Safety. Fox News, I'm John Saucier. President Trump announcing the departure of White House Press Secretary Karoline Leavitt at the end of this month. White House Deputy Chief of Staff for Policy Stephen Miller on Fox says,
10: a mother, a family woman, a press secretary, a patriot, really in every way, an extraordinary person.
9: Leavitt confirming her departure on X, saying after welcoming her second child, she can't balance both the White House and motherhood in the way she wants. The Democratic Socialists of America have gained traction this midterm election season. Texas Congressman Brandon Gill on Fox saying young people are recognizing a problem and socialism is giving them a false solution.
11: Socialism is trying to, the DSA is trying to sell sort of a bill of goods to fix these problems when in reality it's this left-wing ideology that has created all of these problems in the first place.
9: In Wisconsin, the DSA had an upset after gubernatorial nominee Francesca Hong lost to David Crowley. 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

0: Well, the 2027 Ramsey Goal Planner is here, and it is more practical than ever before. 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All right, so we're going to...
1: Well, it's for sale right now, though, right?
0: Just says grab your copy for $49.97.
1: I think if you order it now, it's the cheapest it will ever be.
0: Okay, there was a deal of that. I don't
1: is
0: know
1: it
0: if
1: over?
0: It's it. Okay. Two different graphics. I don't know. I'm reading my ad. I'm like Ron Burgundy. You give me a script and I read it. I don't know.
1: But sometimes, do what?
0: We got a live turn of events. It's on sale.
1: You're trying to, here's the deal.
0: I don't know.
1: Rachel Cruz is a part
0: it.
1: Owner of Ramsey
0: oh
1: Solutions.
0: Gosh,
1: she's trying to get more money out of you guys. This thing is on sale right now. And last year it sold out.
0: John Baloney.
1: When it was on sale. Yeah, man. Listen.
0: Listen, I don't know. I just am told, okay, we got a new graphic up.
1: $35 if you buy it right this second. So
0: you got to go now because I think tomorrow, this may be the copy for tomorrow.
1: RamseySolutions.com/store.
0: All right, let's go to South Bend, Indiana. We got Sam on the line. Hi, Sam. Welcome to the show.
2: Hi, thanks for having me.
0: Absolutely. Thanks for calling in. How can we help?
2: So I just kind of want some help trying to get kind of a roadmap for how to get out of debt because I'm about $65,000 in debt and I only make $60,000 a year. I have a 1.5-year-old at home and my wife is 6 months pregnant. So I'm just trying to clean up so that, you know, my kids don't have to suffer, you know, through any of that.
1: I love it, man. I love your heart, brother.
0: Yep. The kids turned everything around. Like once you have kids,
2: yes,
0: you're like, oh, crap, we got to get our stuff together.
1: We got to be different now. What's the debt, man?
2: So about 18,000 of it is credit cards. They're split up into two different accounts. They've already been sold off to third parties, and it's been a while. So I actually went into a debt consolidation program originally, and then the law firm that I was working with just liquidated and was done with it. So they kind of handed it back to me, and I want to try to get the ball rolling because I really am, you know, starting to look around and realize that things start to fall apart around me, and I need to, you know.
1: Okay, so so you have 18 grand that's already gone to collections in two different credit cards. What else you got?
2: Then I owe about $17,500 on a car I just financed a few months back. I just bought a second car for my wife and I just actually over the weekend. That was about $3,500. I paid cash.
0: Oh, good.
2: So that's, I owe about $10,000 on an AC unit for my house. It blew up first year that I moved in. And then... I got my wife's car that we originally had as our only vehicle repossessed, and they still want about $15,000 for that.
0: Mm, and they took it. That's done.
2: That's already done. They already auctioned it off, and that's what they want afterwards.
1: That's the difference.
0: Oh, man.
1: Dude, what has happened up until now? Because this isn't just a matter of you being in debt. This is a matter of you just didn't pay bills.
2: Yeah. So what truly happened was around the time that everything started to slow down with COVID, I was working at a factory job and I started to get into some credit card debt when they cut my hours. And eventually I kind of just, you know, got tired of it and went and started doing my own thing. So I'm self-employed now. I have been for about 3 years, but I clean houses for a living and it was rough trying to get everything on track at first. And then I guess I just kept knocking my wife up and now I don't have any help and I haven't had the, you know, ability to get out and really even get more clientele because I just don't have the time in the day as one person. So
1: how much money do
2: I'm
1: you make?
0: $65,000
2: I make about $5,000 a month on average, and it just fluctuates in the wintertime because I have some clients that go away.
0: Mm-hmm.
1: Okay.
0: And you've been in that business 3 years, you said?
2: 3 years now, yep. Three years, 3 years now.
0: Okay. And you have predictable downtimes, you said, with certain clients?
2: Yeah. Yeah. I from about January to April, I lose probably about between $1,000 and $1,500 a month.
0: Okay.
2: And just clients come and go.
1: Okay. So what do you do in that gap to earn money?
2: Honestly, I've just been trying my best to kind of stack up money aside so that when that time comes around and, you know, stack up things around the house so that I don't run out of things. I have, you know, kind of stockpiles and I also have been very fortunate enough to, when Christmas rolls around, and especially with the birth of my child, that people have been extremely generous, giving me bonuses. I don't like to bank on that for the holidays,
0: but
2: it's been extremely helpful. It's been a few thousand, so
1: how much cash do you have set aside?
2: I have $1,000 set aside. I'm done with baby step one, but that's about it. All I have after the car.
0: What's the car, the $17,000 car? If you sold it today, do you know what you would get from it?
2: I want to say probably about 13, 14, something like that.
0: Okay, so you're a little underwater in that.
2: A little bit, yeah, just from the depreciation. But
0: yeah, because I'm just trying to think through some math here. Because for me, my goal for you, Sam, would be to get out of debt as quickly as possible. Okay, so that's going to mean working nights and weekends. Your wife is going to probably feel like a single mom for a hot second because you are working so much. You guys, I mean, I'm sure you don't have a ton of expenses to cut, but where you can cut, we're not eating out. We're not going on Amazon. Like, we're doing nothing. We're not spending money except for keeping the lights on, keeping the roof over our head, like the absolute needs, the necessities. Yeah. And then the other thing is selling stuff, right? And so you're doing all of this at once to get out of debt as quickly as possible. So I'm just looking at your numbers and I'm thinking, okay, $18,000 in bad debt, you know, I mean, you possibly could settle, maybe, let's just say, generously, you know, half. You know, what if that went down to 9,000? Okay, you can't do much about the repoed car. You can't do much about the HVAC. And then the car, let's just say you took a $3,000 hit, and if you could get a small loan from a credit union for $6,000, go get you a $3,000 car. And then have that, right? That loan goes from $17,000 to $6,000. Right? You start to kind of play with the numbers of what the ideal situation would be to get out of debt as fast as possible. And there's a chance that your debt's looking more like 38, 39 versus 65 at that point.
2: I was hoping, especially since it's been to third parties, some of the debt, and they seem willing to kind of work with you to just get anything.
1: They will, but you're gonna have to save up a lump sum
0: to settle with them.
2: Right now, like I said, I bought the car in cash, and it took me about 5 months to do it, but I saved about $800 a month so that I could, you know, buy that. So I saved up $4,000 within that 5 months. I think that, you know, that's
1: the pace
2: that I'm at right now.
1: This is going to sound nutty because I know I'm talking to a guy who's so tired because he's got a newborn and a pregnant wife, and you're hustling your own. You're a one man shop on your business, but you can't afford. You simply cannot afford to when a big chunk of your clientele goes on vacation during the cold winter, for you just to hang out at home. You got to go find other work. And you've got to grind and grind and grind. And after you get done cleaning all day, you come home and have dinner with your family, and then you go stock shelves at Walmart until midnight. And this is going to be the next 18, 24 months, and you're going to feel like you're going to collapse. But on behalf of your family, you can do it. I believe in you. But it's going to take that level of negotiating with certain folks, selling stuff, cutting expenses to the bone for 24 months. And bro, you've dug yourself a big hole. So to fill this hole up, you're going to be tired shoveling. And you can scroll all day. You can Google hacks all day. Mm-hmm. There's not any hacks around. You've got to cut expenses and make more money. That's the only things you can do right here.
0: And the wild thing is too, Sam, if you can get this credit card debt where they can settle, and you do this car, and you find $3,000 extra a month, right? I mean, a lot of this is gone.
1: It goes away quick.
0: In a year and a half. I mean, it's pretty wild what the math starts to do, but it's going to take some drastic changes. It's going to be a drastic year and a half for you guys to get this to play out the way that you're wanting it to. But a year and a half of it, and it's behind you, and then you've learned, gosh, such a way of life of what you're not going to go back to. Like, that's the legacy changer there for your kids that you're looking for. Having healthy money habits where you actually control your money and your money's not controlling you.

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13: Here's your WHOP Weather Center forecast. A heat advisory continues until 11 a.m. tomorrow. Slight chance of thunderstorms tonight, otherwise partly cloudy skies. Lows dip down to about 75. Southwesterly winds 5 to 10 miles an hour. Slight chance for storms tomorrow. Highs around 95. Partly cloudy skies. That's the forecast from the WHOP Weather Center. I'm meteorologist Megan Mulford. Currently, 93.
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0: You're enjoying the show, one of the best things that you can do to help us spread the word is to share it with a friend. Maybe post one of the clips on social media, but just spreading the word about the show is one of the best ways we can get the word out to help people do what we want, is to, you know, get control of their money and create a life that they love and finally find some peace with the subject in life that can be so complicated. Yep, we're thankful for you guys for listening and watching. So leave a comment. We love hearing from you and share the show when you can. All right, let's head to Kansas City, and we have Andrew on the line. Hi, Andrew. Welcome to the show.
15: Hey, how are y'all?
0: Hi, we're doing great. How can we help?
15: Good. I have to start off by saying, since you, Rachel, started it, I think that baloney is way better than the name that John's high school football coach called him back in the day.

0: Every time we talk about money, the tension is pretty high and we overall just tend to avoid the conversation altogether. How can we tell if we're actually pretty close on our goals or and I just need to loosen up, or if our household spending genuinely needs to be reined in? I want money to be a conversation we can approach without fighting or dreading the finance talk.
1: Okay, before we get to that, because Rachel's wrote a book on this, she's the expert here, but I want to ask you a question, okay? Ask that last Please. Question again.
0: I want money to be a conversation we can approach without fighting or dreading the talk.
1: Okay. Let's take the actual topic of money off the table, and let me ask you a question. Are you a person your wife can sit down and have a conversation with and you don't try to fix her? You hear her? You say, thanks for sharing that, even if you think it was dumb or boring or whatever? Are you a safe person that she can just talk with?
0: The answer to the question before yesterday would have been no.
1: Okay.
0: We go in seasons of that. Okay. But just yesterday, we kind of had to sit down, redefine the marriage relationship conversation.
1: Love it.
0: Where both of us share hearts. And that was one of the things that she really wanted to talk about. And I totally understand. And I admit that, yes, I'm a problem solver along with many other men.
1: Yeah.
0: And that's something that I need to work on. And so even yesterday, after that conversation, it went really well. And then even this morning, I was able to practice that. But we're getting there. So historically, no. But starting last night, the answer is yes.
1: Perfect. So what I want you to work on in your home, and it sounds like y'all are on it, and you use the magic word, this is just practice. And for the wives out there listening, often a husband tries to fix a problem, not because they think you're stupid, but because their whole life they've been told the only value you have in the world is utility, is the solution to a problem. It took me being married forever before I realized, yes, my wife likes that I can change oil in the car, and yes, that she likes things I can do around the house, but she likes me. And that was hard for me to metabolize because I thought I was only worth my answers. And so y'all practicing, just talking, listening, remembering she's your friend, that you're her friend, right? You get what I'm saying? So y'all are on the right path there. That will make not only money conversations, but any conversations you have one of curiosity and not judgment, instead of that's a stupid thing. Dude, tell me more about that. That's different than how I see it. And one of those is an invitation, and one of those is a slam door, mm-hmm. right? All right, so we'll talk about the money thing here. Go for it, Rachel.
2: Well, I was going to just add, I mean, when you said we continue to fight about money, and then you're like, but we're on baby step three. So I'm like, this is the problem isn't the system that you guys have put in place. It's the attitude and the posture around the subject that's caused the strife, right? Or something's come up and gets triggered in her or you, and it's like you guys just can't come eye to eye. But I think it's probably more what John's saying is the approach at which you take those conversations. And a helpful thing that I feel like has been good that Winston and we do this with more than just money, but we see the thing that we're talking about or the tension point where we're so different. We're coming at it in such different perspectives, different backgrounds, how we grew up with money. I mean, all of it, right? That all plays in. And we see that subject matter as kind of the third party in the triangle, and it's out there. And Winston and I are on the same team. Like, it's us locking arms against that thing out there. That the spouse is, your wife isn't the enemy. You're not the enemy to her. It's this thing out there. And what is this thing out there creating in me or creating in her or him, you know, in my case? This strife that we just seem to have this conflict all the time. And when you can start to pinpoint that that's huge. And I think we have found too with married couples, we were talking about money and marriage, but we talk about the subject a lot over that weekend. But having empathy with your spouse, actually seeing your differences and her massive free spirit as a strength, Andrew, like she gives you a gift in your life. You would be probably a semi-boring person that doesn't leave the house much if it probably weren't for your wife, right? Who brings the fun and the levity and the enjoyment, right? And then you are a godsend to her because if she's like me, details are not my ideal. I don't really enjoy looking at every single little thing and every interest rate. And if we put it in this thing and we change here and we do that, I mean, I'm like, it's great. I trust you. Like, it's fine. Go and do. Like, I don't enjoy that. But because of that, it actually gives me a subconscious safety net of knowing I have a husband who's taking very good care of our family in that way. Does that make sense? Like, there's a

0: beauty in the differences. And I think that's, you know, so yeah, we can dive into the numbers if you want, but I do think there's a level of respect and care to give each other in these conversations that's going to help tremendously, where she'll have the freedom and probably maybe even say, hey, okay, because this has been going so well and I feel this freedom that I don't get slapped on the wrist or feel like I'm getting, you know,
1: judged.
0: Or... yes. That, okay, maybe I don't need to, I may not need to spend so much. Sure. Do we want to cut back? Like, there's more of a willingness on both parties' end to do some level of change when you know that the other person is for you and there's a beautiful love and respect, you know, situation happening. Does that make sense?
2: 100% it does. Absolutely.
1: What's the number you're worried is too extreme?
2: I would say there's a few examples, but things like birthday gifts. She has a large family. And so, you know, when it comes time for celebrating a few birthdays, you know, maybe sometimes there's a month where there may be three or four birthdays and we want to spend, or she wants to spend $25 or $30 or $40 per person. Or, you know, going out to eat, a big one for her would be clothes. And so I'm not necessarily opposed to spending money because I kind of train myself, hey, you know, let loose every once in a while, I like coffee, so go get yourself a coffee or a specialty coffee or something like that. But, you know, where the line is, because I realize that we're still in baby step three. We had an emergency fund. Then we had a baby in April, so we depleted about half of it to pay off the medical bills, and so now we're kind of building that back up. And so because we're in a mid to late 20s, or I guess I'm 26, so mid-20s, I'm just kind of worried. Like, I just want to get into a house. Like, I just want to, I just want to complete baby step 3B, and I want to get into a house. And her maybe goals are like, well, I want to get a different car. And I really don't care about a house right now. Maybe, you know, maybe 5 years, absolutely. But, you know, in 2026 or 2027, no.
1: So let's have that conversation. Okay. Where do we want to be in 5 years?
0: Yes.
1: Who do we want to be in 10 years? And those dreaming conversations where they're like the old corporate whiteboard, there's no bad ideas. Like, what's your picture of 5 years from now? We have one or two or three little kids running around here. Where do you want to be? What do you want that to look like? And then you begin to reverse engineer action steps based out of this shared vision of what y'all want to be. And there's always going to be pinch points. I actually want a new car before I want a house. I want a house before I want a new car. Well, one of those is a depreciating asset. And one of those is like this. But getting beneath the house is, I want the security for my family. I want a home.
2: Sure.
1: Right? And so getting to those real issues underneath the fight point.
0: Yes.
1: Man, it changes everything.
0: And her to have a level of freedom with income, that you guys are out of debt, you're building that emergency fund, but I do also want to enjoy my life.
1: Yeah.
0: So there has to be a both and.
3: 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Normal's broke. 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
5: A massive abusive marriage fraud scheme busted. I'm Lisa Lucera, Fox News. Attorney General Todd Blanche calls it one of the largest marriage fraud prosecutions in U.S. history.
6: The Justice Department today charging 11 people with facilitating fraudulent marriages, allegedly aimed at giving Chinese nationals green cards. Federal prosecutors say some paid upwards of $100,000 to get their papers. Federal prosecutors in New York found instances dating back to 2016, where those allegedly involved in the apparent plot hired attorneys, tax preparers, and marriage officiants to facilitate the sham marriages and submit fraudulent immigration paperwork for citizenship. In total, investigators say they discovered more than 1,000 such marriages.
5: Fox's David Spahn, the former chief financial officer for the Southern Poverty Law Center, is accused of helping funnel more than $1 million in donor funds to a confidential informant to infiltrate a neo-Nazi organization. Heidi Beirich is charged with wire fraud, conspiracy, and other offenses. She did not enter a plea at her initial court appearance today, but was ordered to hand over a passport and appear in court in Alabama, where the organization is based, within the next 2 weeks. White House Press Secretary Caroline Leavitt's leaving her post.
7: President Trump announcing, "One of my most trusted aides, Caroline Leavitt, will be departing her role at the end of the month so she can spend more time with her beautiful young children and family, a decision I totally understand and respect." Leavitt became the youngest press secretary in history, taking on the role at 27, and later also became the first woman to hold down the demanding job while pregnant.
5: Fox's Jackie Heinrich at the White House. In a social media post, Leavitt says she's incredibly grateful to President Trump for granting her so many extraordinary opportunities. America's listening to Fox News.
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5: A woman is shot and killed in Florida by a sheriff's deputy responding to a domestic disturbance.
10: A 22-year-old woman was shot to death outside a home in Jacksonville, Florida, by a sheriff's deputy responding to calls of a fight between a man and a woman said to be boyfriend and girlfriend. The deputies first encountered the man outside, who told them the woman was inside and armed with a knife. She left the home advancing towards the deputies, refusing to drop the knife when commanded. That's when they shot her. The deceased woman's name is being withheld, but she was charged back in April with battering her boyfriend. In Miami, Eben Brown, Fox News.
5: A small Texas law firm with ties to the Trump administration has turned down a $150 million contract to represent migrant children traveling alone to the U.S. The administration said last week it planned to award the contract to the Burke Law Group, a Houston-based firm with little experience on immigration law. Burke Law Group's founder, Marcella Burke, served as President Trump's first administration as a lawyer with the EPA and the Department of the Interior. Meta is joining forces with building trade unions.
11: Meta is partnering with the North American Building Trades Unions to support skilled trades workers across the country and build AI data centers. The tech giant behind Facebook and Instagram, and the union announcing the Future is for Everyone Fund, designed to grow their investment and scale their efforts together over time. In a joint statement, Meta and the union says they share a commitment to ensuring these workers have real access to the training, credentials, and full-time jobs required for the AI build-out. The North American Building Trades Unions represents 3 million construction workers. Frank Lanza, Fox News.
5: Tropical storm Cristobal has formed in the Atlantic. Forecasters say there are no watches or warnings up yet. I'm Lisa Lucera. This is Fox News.
12: Here's your WHOP Weather Center forecast. heat advisory continues until 11 a.m. tomorrow. Slight chance of thunderstorms tonight, otherwise partly cloudy skies. Lows dip down to about 75. Southwesterly winds 5 to 10 miles an hour. Slight chance for storms tomorrow. Highs around 95. Partly cloudy skies. That's the forecast from the WHOP Weather Center. I'm meteorologist Megan Mulford. Right now, it's 91 degrees.
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0: Welcome back to The Ramsey Show in the Fairwinds Credit Union Studio. I am Rachel Cruz, hosting it this hour with Dr. John Deloney, and we're answering your calls. So give us a call, 888-825-5225. Looks like the phone lines are all taken at this moment, but just keep trying and hopefully we can get you in this hour. All right, let's go to Casey in Lexington, Kentucky. Hi, Casey. Welcome to the show.
1: Hi, thanks for taking my call.
0: Absolutely. How can we help?
1: Little backstory. Me and my wife, we are in our early 40s, baby step 6. Question is, she is planning on going back to school, and we do have the money saved up for her to go back to school, but her work is willing to reimburse her, but only if she takes out student loans.
2: What?
1: Yes. So she takes out
0: student loans. What kind of industry is she in?
1: She is in healthcare.
2: I've heard of all sorts of reimbursement plans of all types, but I've never heard of somebody
0: that it has to go
2: has to be a student loan. That is, I don't understand that.
0: Has she asked more details of why the process is that way?
1: Not necessarily, no, but we for sure do have to take out student loans. That is the answer.
0: What will the degree be getting her?
1: Like payment wise.
0: Yes. And advancement in, I'm assuming, her career track.
1: Correct. Yes. Approximately a $30,000 jump.
0: Okay.
1: Per year.
0: Good for her. And how much is the schooling?
1: $25,000.
0: Okay.
1: And it is 2.5 years.
0: And it's 2.5 years doing that. Okay.
2: Good for y'all. She must be awesome. That's really cool.
1: Yes.
2: And let me throw one other wrench in there before Rachel answers. I would want to know if I go in and put my tuition on a payment plan and tell the university, because they'll put you on a 3 or 6 month plan instead of writing a check on day one. I've been around higher ed for almost all of my adult life. I've never heard of this. I've heard of blanket reimbursements.
0: Mm-hmm.
2: And unless there's some tax advantage that the business has by paying down their employees' student loans or something, I don't know. I just never, ever heard of this. Which, and anytime I've never, ever, ever heard of something, A, I could be totally wrong, but B, I would want to dig in a little bit further and see if I'm not hearing stuff right.
0: Because if there's paperwork that has to be done of, okay, and not from a loan perspective, but I'm wondering, like a payment plan here, and then the school writes her the check and reimburse, like it's all.
2: Yeah.
0: And we'll, but I don't, and sometimes if it's attached to a loan, they sometimes have a weird repayment plan, and or you have to stay with that company for X amount of time, right? Like there's some strings attached always.
2: What are the strings on this one?
1: It is 3 years.
0: She has to be on for 3 years. Is that after she finishes her schooling?
1: Yes.
0: Okay, so 5.5 years. And
1: she currently works there now, yes.
0: Sure.
2: Yes, oh, yes. Bro, I wouldn't do – there's no chance. And not.
0: I know.
2: And you know my feelings on debt. I'm on the Ramsey Show, for God's sakes. But I would gladly pay $25,000 that I have for a degree that will reimburse itself, that will pay for itself in less than 1 year for 4.5 years of freedom for me and my wife.
0: Mm-hmm.
1: Gotcha.
2: Because she's one bad boss, she's one bad transfer, she's one bad the hospital sells to another hospital. I mean, any
0: has
2: number
0: a baby
2: of
0: that she wants to, you know, be home. I mean, I don't know. I don't know what it is, but it's like,
2: dude. But the freedom for my family. Again, you hear me say this all the time. I solve for peace and I solve for freedom. I'll pay that $25,000 all day long, especially in a healthcare position that's going to ROI in 1 year or less. Shoot, I wouldn't even think twice about that.
1: Gotcha. Oh, yeah. I thought I knew the answer, but she wanted me to call.
2: Well, I'll tell you, I could give you the, I could preach to you about student loans or something. You would actually have me kind of bound up, to be honest with you. I'd have principal versus principal in my own spirit. If she has the ability, a company's going to pay for her to go to grad school, and maybe they're going to ask her for 2 years or for 1 year, but they have to take student loans. That would be principal versus principal for me. But this one is a no-brainer. Y'all have worked your butts off for just this moment where she can get the advancement. It's awesome. And she doesn't have to sign a check. She doesn't have to sign a commitment to anybody like that.
1: Yes, true.
2: Yeah.
0: Yep. Yep. I would have options. That's the beauty in life. When you have autonomy over your decision making, like it is, that's a game changer. We're not stuck in just a crappy situation if it ever turned that way, right? So, yeah, and you don't have to pay it all up front. I mean, you probably pay $5,000 per semester, you know what I mean,
2: easy.
0: As you go through. So
2: easy.
0: You know, it's the same conversation, I feel like, that we have to talk people off the ledge of student loan forgiveness, right? If they're on the front end of it and they're like, well, I could wait 10 years and this could be for, you know what I mean? And it's this long time. And that's why we're even like, no, you never know what's going to change. In 10 years is a long time, you know, and to work and to pay off what you've had where it feels like a free situation 10 years from now, or in her case, kind of a free situation, but that's 5 years, right?
2: It's and your fingers are crossed that that's 1, 2, 3, potentially 3 presidents away.
0: Yeah, that's right.
2: God knows what they'll, you know what I mean?
0: What's going to happen? Don't get our conspiracy
2: theory. ChatGPT will be all our president in 3 presidents from now. Like, who knows what the plan will
0: be? What the world is going to be, right? So it's when you can make decisions for your home in a vacuum, you guys, that is worth it every time. All right, let's go to Doug in Tampa, Florida. Hi, Doug. Welcome to the show.
3: Hi, how are you guys?
0: Hi, we're doing great. How can we help?
3: So got a question. We have some stocks that were given to us here recently, and I guess over time they've done pretty good. They're 3 energy stocks, but we're looking to make the most out of it for the next 15 years until we get close to our retirement age here.
0: Mm-hmm.
3: What should we do? Should we sell these stocks and put them in the mutual funds that we found that are getting close to 10%, or should we just let them ride?
0: Are they 3 individual stocks?
3: 3 individual energy stocks.
0: Okay.
3: Yes.
0: So, yeah, I'm not a fan.
2: I'd sell those before the day's over, dude.
0: Of individuals. Yeah, I mean, because all your eggs are in one basket versus a mutual fund, you're going to have 90 to 200 stocks. Or even if you just did an index fund for the S&P 500, right? It's across all 500 companies. There's just something about that diversification that gives you such safety. And you're right. And the market's done well. I mean, when you look over, I think we did the math with Dave on the show last week. It was like up 100% over the last 5 years, when you look at all of it combined. Like, it's wild what the market's doing. And to put all that risk on just 3 companies doing well, I wouldn't take that bet, Doug. So, yeah, I would sell them, move them to either great mutual funds or even, I mean, you could just do an index fund too, open up a brokerage account with, you know, Vanguard or Fidelity or how much are they worth?
3: I'd say right now, probably take out of our total stock, take out the kids' college stuff. We have about $350.
0: Okay. So you know what? That's enough that I would sit down with a SmartVestor Pro. If you go to RamseySolutions.com, you can find one in your area and actually look for a long-term game plan for that amount, right? If it was like 10, 15 grand, which I knew it probably wasn't going to be, you could do something simple, But I probably would sit down because they're going to be able to look at different funds, the best ones to put you into, and even, you know, things like, you know, tax loss harvesting. Like there's some elements at that amount of money that I would want on my side, and a financial advisor can help you with that. So check out a SmartVestor Pro, Doug. Yep, and I would get those moved.

0: Hey guys, Rachel Cruz here with big news. 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
5: Here's your WHOP Weather Center forecast. A heat advisory continues until 11 a.m. tomorrow. Slight chance of thunderstorms tonight, otherwise partly cloudy skies. Lows dip down to about 75. Southwesterly winds 5 to 10 miles an hour. Slight chance for storms tomorrow. Highs around 95. Partly cloudy skies. That's the forecast from the WHOP Weather Center. I'm meteorologist Megan Mulford. Right now, it's 91 degrees.
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0: Up next, we have Kelly in Denver, Colorado. Hi, Kelly. Welcome to the show.
7: Hi there. Thank you so much for taking my call.
0: Yes, absolutely. How can we help?
7: So I am going through a divorce.
0: And
7: it's okay. Thank you. So right now I'm keeping the house. But I'm also, will be paying, $4,400 a month in spousal maintenance. And
8: what is that?
0: What is it? Yeah.
7: Alimony.
8: Okay.
0: Oh, okay.
7: So to my,
0: order to keep the house, because you decided to keep it, so you—it's the equity, the split. Okay. Okay.
7: Yeah, that was part of the negotiations. And the reason, main reason I wanted to keep the house is my daughter, I have a 10-year-old daughter. It's her neighborhood. She has a best friend across the street, a great school system, and just, you know, really trying to keep that stability for her during this whole process. Unfortunately, I feel very underwater every, not maybe not very, but $500 to $1,000 underwater every month.
8: Yeah.
7: And so I'm wondering if I should try to keep hanging on in order to give my daughter that stability. I do have a pretty good emergency fund. Or if I'm just, you know, if this is just a pipe dream and I'm sacrificing this.
0: Let's get some numbers real quick, because I think there's a deeper probably element to this that I want John to speak on. But okay, besides the $4,400 that you're paying a month, how much is the mortgage?
7: The mortgage with taxes and insurance is $3,800.
0: $3,800. Okay, and how much do you make a month?
7: Well, so my gross is $175,000 a year, but I'm only taking home around $5,700 after the spousal maintenance, and then after
0: is that taken direct? That's not taken directly out of your check, though, right?
7: I put it into
0: a fund. Okay, but how much income hits your bank account? Just income, without anything being like after taxes. What hits Kelly's checking
7: account? After taxes, I hit $5,600 a month.
0: But you make $175
9: plus the $4,400. So you make about $9,000 or $10,000 a month.
7: Correct. Yeah.
9: Okay.
7: Yeah.
0: Okay. Are you counting that in the 175?
9: No, she makes 175. And she gets 4,600 plus the 5,500 she just said.
0: Okay.
9: So she gets about $10,000 a month.
0: Yeah. So that would leave you, because I would want you bringing in about 12.
7: Right.
0: Do you see your income going up at all?
7: I work for the federal government, so we're not expected to get raises this year. But in the next couple years, I would expect to get some raises. And the other thing is right now she's in an after-school program, daycare. So in another year or two, she wouldn't need the act.
0: So that's
7: when she hits 12. Mm-hmm. Yeah.
0: So
7: in my head, I think, I can hang on. I can do this.
0: I know. And
7: run the numbers.
0: I know.
9: So
0: I know, Kelly.
9: I'll put this in the top three or four worst conversations I have with people. Okay. And because we only have a few minutes, I'm going to be pretty direct, but I know what I'm saying carries a lot of weight, okay?
7: Mm-hmm.
9: The most common thing I hear amidst a divorce when there's kids involved, one kid, five kids, whatever, is this statement, some sort of this statement, I want them to have stability, whatever stability they can possibly have.
7: Right.
9: And I get that sentiment, and I would be the exact same way in the situation with my two kids. But the reality is everything your daughter is gone. It's not stable. And trading moms, what she needs more than anything on the planet right now is a sturdy mom who has peace in her chest.
7: Mm-hmm.
9: And not the after school program. She's 10. She's got a best friend. Like, I can't tell you the name of my best friend when I was 10. Right? Like, and by the way, I've got a 10-year-old right now. I got a 10-year-old daughter, and she's got best friends.
0: Mm-hmm.
9: I get it.
0: Mm-hmm.
9: Right? But the most important thing she needs right now is a mom who's anchored after the world y'all knew doesn't exist anymore. And so instead of saying, what do I have to sacrifice, including financially, emotionally, psychologically, spiritually, so that she can have some illusion of things are just going on as they used to be, I want you to first ask yourself, what do I need as the adult in this house to be well and whole? And that everything in her life is going to be a derivative of you solving for that. And so it sounds like if there's a condo or an apartment in that area that you can live in for 2 years and make that sacrifice, that maybe that's the deal. But man, it seems pretty untenable to just have that much of your income out the door every month before you can even go to the grocery store.
7: Right. Yeah. Yeah, no, it's been, I mean, it's weighs on my mind pretty much all the time.
9: I know.
0: It's terrible. Yeah.
9: And here's what I want. I want a 10-year-old daughter who's really mad at her mom, who's upset, throws 10-year-old tantrums like they're supposed to, who says all the things right now. And then I want that same 10-year-old girl snuggled up next to her mom over Christmas break on a couch that is yours, in a place that is yours, at a place where you can breathe.
7: Yeah.
9: You know what I mean?
7: Yeah. No, the whole thing is, you know,
9: I know.
7: Not what you picture in life.
9: No, so. I hate it. I hate it. I hate it. I hate it for you. It breaks my heart for you. It breaks my heart for that little girl. Yeah. I hate it.
0: I know, Kelly, and you're such a great mom.
9: Yeah.
0: I mean, honestly, doing what you can in such an out of control situation to try to create what you believe is the best. And I think when we do that, sometimes the unintended consequences are these other things that start to drag and weigh on us. And and I'll say it from the math side, $1,000 a month underwater, like that's a lot, you know. And your emergency fund, if it starts to have a small leak and there's nothing replenishing it, that's eventually going to run out, you know? And so you kind of get to this point where the reality is going to hit at some point. And I would rather you do, if there is a decision to be made, which I think there is, do it out of a place of strength where it's your decision to make and you're not being forced out by a bank or, you know what I mean? Like down the road, if something dramatic does happen, do you have, how much is in your emergency fund?
7: I have 50,000.
0: 50,000. Okay.
9: And how much equity is in this house? If you sell it, what would you walk away with?
7: So that's part of the problem. It's underwater right now with the market. I don't have equity in the house. I would just be walking away. I mean, I would.
0: How did they appraise the house at being underwater and you still have to pay him $4,400 a month?
7: Well, the $4,400 is.
0: Because of your income?
7: Correct. The income. And there's a whole. He was not working, so I guess it's roles reversed. A stay-at-home dad, but not working either.
9: So, if you sell the house, does this alimony go down?
7: It wouldn't go down for at least the next 2 years. Because it's kind of a locked-in rate.
0: Okay. Well,
9: you might be in the. If that's the case, you're not. I don't know if you're going to find rent in Denver for.
0: You may not. Yeah, you may not have a choice but to stay in it.
9: But to stay
0: until,
9: in the house.
0: To see, until the equity is built, which will be probably another 4 years, Kelly. So, I would find a way to cut expenses and hold on and try not to dip into that emergency fund too much until the market semi recovers and you have some equity in the home.
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10: And this update is brought to you by Ash Brunson's All Clean. Our oppressive heat wave is set to continue into the weekend as the National Weather Service in Paducah has extended the heat advisory through Sunday. It's possible the heat advisory could be upgraded to an extreme heat warning as the worst of the heat is set to arrive between Friday and Sunday. After serving Hopkinsville and the surrounding region for around 65 years, the announcement was made Wednesday morning that Herb Hayes Furniture will be closing later this year. Current owner and manager, Leanne Naughton, says that she intends to retire and the store is set to close later in 2026. And over 830,000 Kentuckians are now considered food insecure. That's according to Feeding America's Mind the Meal Gap Report. This represents an increase of roughly 80,000 people. That's been your news, and this is Deontay Berry reporting for WHOP News.
5: Here's your WHOP Weather Center forecast. A heat advisory continues until 11 a.m. tomorrow. Slight chance of thunderstorms tonight, otherwise partly cloudy skies. Lows dip down to about 75. Southwesterly winds, 5 to 10 miles an hour. Slight chance for storms tomorrow. Highs around 95, partly cloudy skies. That's the forecast from the WHOP Weather Center. I'm meteorologist Megan Mulford. Right now, it's 91 degrees.
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16: This is a Bloomberg Money Minute. Former Disney CEO Bob Iger and investor Josh Kushner, that's the brother of President Trump's son-in-law Jared Kushner, are paying $12.5 billion for the NBA's LA Lakers, the most ever paid for any kind of sports team. And it's $2.5 billion more for what the Lakers were sold for just last year. A tame inflation report for July. Prices still up 3.4% from a year ago, but that's easing worries about a possible interest rate hike from the Fed next month. And with that, the Dow was 22 points lower today, but the tech-heavy NASDAQ up 143, half of 1%. The S&P added 20. A late earnings beat from Cisco, thanks to blowout demand from AI hyperscalers for its computer networking gear. And after some fundraising, Unwell, the media company founded by the Call Her Daddy podcast host Alex Cooper and her husband, is now valued at $500 million as it looks to produce documentaries, live shows, and more. Tom Busby, Bloomberg Radio.
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18: Fox News, I'm Roxanne Evans. White House Press Secretary Caroline Leavitt is leaving her position at the end of the month. She plans to spend more time with her family. Talks between the U.S. and Iran to reopen the Strait of Hormuz appear to be stalled. The president says the U.S. is in total control of the strait.
19: We do know the head of Iran's Supreme National Security Council said Tuesday the strait would not reopen until the United States meets all Iranian conditions. This includes unfreezing assets, giving compensation, and ending the war.
18: Fox's Trey Yingst. Primary voters made their choices. In Wisconsin, David Crowley got a razor-thin win in the Democratic governor's race. He'll face Republican Tom Tiffany. And in South Carolina, Darlene Graham and Ralph Norman head for a U.S. Senate runoff in August. 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
0: One of the biggest mistakes that people make is thinking that they can skip having a will because they're too young, they're too healthy, they just don't need one, maybe they don't own a lot of stuff, so they're like, oh, it's not a big deal. But a will helps protect your family. It gives clear instructions and can keep your loved ones from having to guess what you wanted during a difficult time. Like, if you could imagine someone passing away and then trying to figure out what to do with all their stuff, and a will gives guided instructions, you guys. It gives a clear path. So
9: I talked about this yesterday with Jade, but I want to say it again on this hour today. Imagine you're 21, you live in an apartment, and you're thinking, like I would have thought at 21, I don't need a will. I don't have anything. I have a guitar and like an old couch, right? But imagine something happens to you and you pass away and your mom can't go in your apartment and help pack up your clothes. Your dad can't come in with one of his friends and help move your couch out because they're not allowed in the apartment because the apartment has to turn it over because they're just different adults now.
0: Mm-hmm.
9: Give your family the benefit of just being able to grieve you and not also having to fight for you after you pass. Every single body who's an adult needs a will, period. End of story.
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9: States, it's where I went. It's where I went.
0: State-specific wills, like, they are awesome. So make sure to check them out. All right, let's go to Teresa in Tulsa. Hi, welcome to the show.
14: Thank you guys so much. Thank you for your time and your wisdom sharing with everybody.
0: Absolutely.
14: Truly appreciate it.
0: Thank you. How can we help today?
14: Kind of starting late in life here to understand all this stuff. My husband is in his mid-70s and I'm in my late 60s, but I've been trying. I got all your dad's books and I've been reading them, but I have a question about the emergency fund.
0: Mm-hmm.
14: It says best place to put it in a simple money market. I don't understand where to go or what to do, if that's at the bank or if I have to go to a planner. I have it right now in a I did have it in a no penalty CD, but I just happened to change it. Till December because it was better percent interest at the moment, but it's not liquid, so I got to get back to liquid.
0: Yes.
14: I understand that. So I'm just trying to understand.
0: I'm new to this game.
14: I don't understand all of this stuff.
0: Yeah.
14: So I don't see if you guys can help us out.
9: Dude, you're awesome, Teresa.
0: I first applaud you for not many people in their 60s want to change the way they've been doing stuff.
9: And I'm proud of you. That's awesome.
0: Yeah, that's amazing.
14: Well, I'm very scared. I do believe it's all God's, and I want to be a good steward and, you know, leave it where it needs to be, you know, do with what I'm supposed to. So.
9: Well, you called the right place. We're gonna help you get unscared. Is that cool? We're going to make it real simple for you.
0: Yep. Okay. So I think one thing to remember, and for everyone listening, this is kind of a good teaching point for everyone, is that your emergency fund is not an investment. You want to see it more like insurance, right? So the percentage of what you make, on it doesn't really matter as much. Because if we were going for high interest, we'd be putting it, you know, in the market, right? And so so that's one thing to remember. Also, for CDs, they're not ideal for an investment or an emergency fund because you usually have to let them mature before you take some money out. You said that it's a no penalty one, but easy access to the emergency fund is huge. This is a big point. You don't want it too accessible where it's sitting in your checking account and you might spend it, right, accidentally. And so keeping it in its own separate account. So that is where in the book, he probably did write about a money market account. And the funny thing is the things that have become more popular in the last couple of years, very similar to a money market account, is called a high yield savings account. And so you're parking money in this and And again, I know it's not an investment, so I'm kind of like speaking out of, you know, both sides here, but it's better to have your money in something that's just growing a little versus a traditional savings account. So with a money market account or a high yield savings, you can put your money somewhere. I mean, you may earn 3%, probably around what you're making in your CD, honestly, but you're able to transfer money account to account within that. It's very easy to get to. Even some money market accounts, you can write checks out of it. And a debit card comes with it. You have a limit usually on your transactions, so you don't want to use it as a checking account. But if you needed to get to it quickly, you could. So, Teresa, if you hang on the line, Christian's going to pick up, and he's going to help you get to Fairwinds Credit Union. They're an amazing partner of ours. I've opened up accounts with them because you can have up to 10 high-yield savings accounts with them. And so that is where I would put your emergency fund, Teresa, is with Fairwinds. And it's very easy to set up. If you go to their website, Christian can help you get to that at fairwinds.org and go to /Ramsey and set that up. But I would take money out of that CD and I would put it just in a high yield savings account. And again, your fully funded emergency fund is 3 to 6 months of expenses. And so that's the number you're shooting for there.
9: And so I'll say this, Teresa and Rachel, you can tell me, John, this is dumb, is my home's emergency fund, like if something happens and I need money today, I have no idea what the interest rate is.
0: Mm-hmm.
9: Because I know me, and that I've got money in a high yield savings account, right? And I've got college savings, I got that stuff, but as for that account, I know if it had an interest rate attached to it that I knew and watched, and is it 2.9?
0: It'd be a thing. I would
9: spend waking hours going, well, is it in and I have to remind myself, that's not the point of that money. Mm-hmm. That point of that money is every day of my life, we're having a good time. So in my house, I have my checking account in a bank, and we opened another account under that same heading, under me and my wife's heading, and it's there. And I can't use my debit card out of it. I've got to stop and open my laptop and move it from one account to another, which takes like 5 seconds to do. But for me, I don't even – for that – especially that initial $1,000, but for my 3 to 6 month – dude, I just can't get my head in that stuff. It gets too complicated for me. I don't want to mess with it.
0: Mm-hmm.
9: I just want that safety. You get what I'm saying?
0: Teresa, do you guys have consumer debt, you and your husband?
14: No, our house is paid for.
0: Oh, wow.
14: As far as everything's paid for. Everything's in savings and in checking right now. I did check with a high yield savings at my bank, and they said you can only start it with $60,000.
9: Oh, good grief.
14: That's $60,000 CD, but I.
0: No, Teresa. Yeah, no.
9: That's wild.
0: That's crazy. No. Yeah. No. I think Fairwinds is like $500 or something.
9: Yeah.
0: That's wild. That sounds like they're trying to take advantage. I don't like that.
9: Yeah, that makes me
14: confused. Everybody tells me something different. And I'm
0: sure.
14: And I don't have the internet, so we're computer illiterate.
9: Even
14: so
9: better.
0: That's why I was like, you know
9: what?
0: That's
9: why you're so awesome, Teresa.
0: She has no.
14: Well, I'm trying, and I do depend on my kids once in a while, but I try to do it. I still try to do it.
9: Oh, yes. That's
0: so,
9: the best.
0: Okay, well, I'll say this then for you, Teresa. I love Fairwinds, but they are an online bank. They have partners around different credit unions in your area that you can go and get cash from. But I would say this, if that's not your cup of tea, then I would find a brick and mortar. That's insane. What that bank quoted you.
9: I would go down the street in Tulsa and find a credit union.
0: Yes. If there's a credit union in Tulsa that has a high yield savings or a money market, that's great too. If you just want to do it in person, I totally, totally understand.
9: And I want you to walk in there and say, I just want a high yield savings account and I want to put $25,000 in it, which is 3 to 6 months for me and my husband or whatever that number is. And if they start trying to sell you other stuff, just say, I just want this. And if they try to sell you more stuff again, say thank you for your time and walk out. You're in the driver's seat, sister. You have a paid for house. You've got cash. You are the boss here. Okay.
14: Okay.
9: And you are in a position of major strength here.
0: What? How much do you guys have saved, Teresa, overall for retirement?
14: Well, actually none. Well, I mean, we do now. I mean, just in the last few years that we inherited some money and but most of it is in savings and, of course, the CDs.
0: Mm-hmm. Okay. Yeah, well, getting that
14: overall. I'm sorry.
0: No, go ahead. Overall.
14: Well, in the CDs, there's roughly 77,000. That's including the emergency fund.
0: Okay, that's great. Well, and I would say any type of investing too. Check out SmartVestor Pros. You can go to Ramsey's. Well, you don't have the internet. Ask your kids to look up RamseySolutions.com and find someone in your area for investing for the future, Teresa. That's your next step.

0: Before you put down a ton of money on a new purchase like a car or a home, you probably spend countless hours researching. 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
6: Here's your WHOP Weather Center forecast. A heat advisory continues until 11 a.m. tomorrow. Slight chance of thunderstorms tonight, otherwise partly cloudy skies. Lows dip down to about 75. Southwesterly winds 5 to 10 miles an hour. Slight chance for storms tomorrow. Highs around 95, partly cloudy skies. That's the forecast from the WHOP Weather Center. I'm meteorologist Megan Mulford. Right now, it's 91 degrees.
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8: Our scripture of the day comes from Philippians 1:9, and this is my prayer: that your love may overflow more and more with knowledge and full insight. Maya Angelou said, do the best you can until you know better. Then when you know better, do better. Oh, I like that. All right, let's go to Gina in Los Angeles. Hi, Gina. Welcome to the show.
9: Well, hi. Thanks so much for taking my call today.
8: Yes, absolutely. How can we help?
9: Well, I am getting very close to retirement age. My husband's already retired, and we're looking at our savings and investments and wondering whether we should leave a certain amount of money in an annuity we already have.
8: No, I wouldn't. Yeah, no, I wouldn't. You can get much better rates of return, less fees, everything. I mean, the only annuity that I wouldn't personally do one, but some people are so freaked out by the market, they kind of want that guarantee, would be a variable annuity. That would be the only one if you were to do it, but I wouldn't, Gina. So you guys have one currently, you said?
9: Yes.
8: Okay, how much is in that?
9: It's $190,000 with a protected income of about 258.
8: 250, okay. And what other money do you guys have saved?
9: Oh, we've got the rest of our money is in

0: working with a financial advisor in a private company who suggested it would be a safe place, and then we could start drawing against it as soon as next year.
1: Mm-hmm.
0: So that would be an additional safe, guaranteed monthly income.
1: Okay. Yeah, I mean, you guys are fine everywhere else. I just wouldn't. I mean, I'm just going to tell you what I would do, and I wouldn't. I would probably just open up an index fund, take that money out of the annuity and put it in, and just know that there's some great commissions. I'm not saying your financial advisor's wrong in this, but there's a lot of high fees. There's a lot of commissions on annuities. And again, it kind of taps into more of that fear mentality. You know, we had a lady call in. She was like in her early 90s, John. This was a few months ago. And she just was scared to death. And I was hosting with Dave. And I remember he was like, you know what? Just do your annuity. You're fine. You just need to sleep good at night. You know, you're fine. But in your 60s, that's a good 30 years, you know, hopefully 20 years of great growth that the market has been doing. I mean, you can look at it historically. And yeah, there are some ups and downs. But overall, I wouldn't. I don't see a need for it.
2: If you'd had that money in the market the last 5 years,
1: it would have gone 100%. That's what we were saying earlier.
2: Yeah.
1: It would have been gone crazy in a great way. So I think you can just make more. I think your money can make more than it's in an annuity personally. All right, let's go to Elsa in Houston, Texas. Hi, Elsa. Welcome to the show.
3: Hi. My question is that I need to figure out if I need to sell my house or maybe get a cheaper car. About a year and a half ago, my ex-husband had to lower child support, and then it took time for that to go through the court system. Finally, that happened. I only found out about him lowering the child support after I signed the agreement for this house, after I sold my other house that was cheaper and more reasonable. So I'm trying to figure out how to keep from going under, basically.
1: Okay. How much do you make a year?
3: $53,000 a year myself.
1: Okay. And how much is your mortgage payment a month?
3: $1,850.
1: Okay.
2: And how much is the child support?
3: I got a lump sum, so I kind of budgeted for about $1,000 a month.
1: Okay.
3: And that'll last for the next couple of years when basically my daughter graduates.
2: Yeah, that was going to be my first question, is how much longer is this going to be a part of your life? Because if you bought a house even on a 15-year note and your kid's older than three, this money runs out, right?
1: Mm-hmm.
3: Yeah, exactly. I have a pretty good 401k, but I have credit card debt because of going back to court, basically.
1: Okay.
3: All the attorney fees. So,
1: yeah. So
3: I'm kind of stuck. I'm not sure what to do.
1: Yeah. I mean, the house it's a lot for your income.
3: Yeah.
1: Even with the child support, $1,000, it probably is. How much is the house worth?
3: Probably $220,000. It's a brand new house.
1: Okay. And how much
2: equity
1: would it go? Yeah. Would it go for? Is there anything, or how long have you been in it?
3: I've only been in it for a little over a year. It's a brand new neighborhood and it's not finished yet. So I'm not sure it would sell right now for any more than what I owe on it.
1: Okay. Okay.
2: Are you underwater every month with just your life?
3: Yes. And it's very stressful. And I do have also a car payment, and I'm kind of trying to decide if I need to, you know, sell that and get a cheaper one and just pay the difference.
1: Mm-hmm. How
3: I'm
1: much?
3: Not sure if that would help.
1: Yeah. How much do you own the car?
3: Around $34,000.
1: Oh gosh.
3: And it's like $500. Yeah.
1: Okay.
3: It's
1: Yes. Okay. So just as a point of reference, we recommend that your car or cars in a household, but for you, a single car with your single income is no more than half of your annual take-home pay. So that would sit you around a $25,000 car. At the high end, okay. Are you underwater on the car?
3: A little bit, yeah.
1: Okay. And what other debt do you have?
3: Just the credit cards, basically.
1: And how much is that?
3: That's around $20,000. Some of that is mostly 0%.
1: Okay. So.

0: Gosh. I mean, Elsa, honestly, I would probably talk to a real estate agent. We
1: Okay.
0: have some great trusted pros in your area, and I would go to RamseySolutions.com and find someone. You can look at different
1: Okay.
0: profiles and talk to a couple, one that you're comfortable with. Tell them your
1: Okay.
0: situation, and I'm just wondering if you can get out of this house just unscathed and try to find even renting
2: Rent
1: for
2: like
1: 12
2: Elsa,
1: months.
2: I'm telling you this from the bottom of my heart. I don't think you're gonna do it, but I'm just telling you because I love you. You need a season of a two bedroom apartment, and because you owe so much money in depreciating asset in your car and credit cards. You know what I'm saying? Like this is like I'm just
1: Yeah.
2: trying to imagine the
1: It's
2: stress you've been
1: awful.
2: through with divorce, with being a single mom, with now suddenly like underneath you they cut the child support. Like you need peace more than anything else, more than a fancy car, more than a fancy house. Man.
0: And then Elsa, I would go down to a credit union and see if they can give you a loan for maybe 6 grand, and whatever the difference is on the car, maybe 2 or 3 grand, throw it at that, and then go. And I would just get a crappy car, and let that be done. Like, it's amazing when you start to kind of see, and these are big changes. I know I can just say this like in a sweeping 2 minute segment with you, but if you can find rent for $1,200 and you have close to 4,000 left over and you have no car payment because you have that beater car, you start working to get this credit cards cleaned up, right? And you throw an extra, 2,000 at that, it's done in 2 months. Like, you start to see the light at the end of the tunnel with a plan, but it's gonna be a pretty intense plan after a pretty intense life situation that you've walked through with this divorce. So it's gonna be a lot. And I know I just probably like threw a bunch over the fence of what to do to get out, but honestly, that's what I would do, because what John's saying, you can't keep at this clip. You're gonna continue to go deeper and deeper in the hole. So I'd find good people on your team, people that are going to root for you. Find a great real estate agent to give you the real numbers, the real comps, and look at a real situation of what you could do to get out of the house.
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0: Yes, all of it. I mean, yep. 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We're cheering for you, though. 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Remember, there's ultimately only one way to financial peace, and that's to walk daily with the Prince of Peace, Christ Jesus.
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5: Members on board. I'm Lee Silicera, Fox News. We're learning more about who was on the jet used as a decoy when President Trump returned from an overseas trip last month.
6: A senior administration official tells Fox when a decoy Air Force One flew from Turkey to the UK last month, Secretary of State Marco Rubio and Treasury Secretary Scott Bessent were on board, along with other administration officials and members of the press corps. The cabinet secretaries were aware President Trump was not on board. President Trump secretly flew on another aircraft with Secretary Pete Hegseth. The covert operation came amid a threat from Iran, according to a report this week in the Washington Post. Fox is also told the decoy plane was flanked by fighter jets.